0: there. Welcome to Studio 5. We've got a great lineup in today's show, so let's jumpstart this thing with the rundown. Here's a look.
1: All the hurt that I've been feeling will go away.
0: Jeremy Rosado remembers his music journey and one major unexpected turn.
2: I sit with you and I cry. I feel the presence of the Holy Spirit here in this tour lot.
0: John Chisholm turns disappointment into a music community.
3: Nashville Christian Songwriters is the result of desperation.
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0: And the newest installment of Star Wars.
5: I like this game.
0: We have those stories and this week's top five countdown. So let's get to it. At number five.
6: Nate was supposed to work through some of his quirks before we started filming.
0: Box office numbers are in, and a first-time filmmaker is finishing in the top five opening weekend. Wildly popular comedian Nate Bargatze stars in his first feature film. It's called Breadwinner. He plays a married father of three daughters, and he's the breadwinner as a salesman until his wife scores an invention and gets a deal on Shark Tank, and they trade places.
7: I love you guys.
8: Dad, the door is locked.
9: There's a window in the back. We'll crawl through that.
0: Nate shares what it was like to be on the set of the film versus being on stage.
10: You know, I come from stand-up, and so, like, we have no structure, really, in stand-up comedy. So I liked the structure of just where you had to be somewhere, and you're kind of constantly being told, go here, go here, go here. It kind of just helped.
11: Girls, don't argue in front of your mother.
12: What is that?
11: Huh?
0: At number four. Lionsgate shares its first look at Mel Gibson's highly anticipated The Resurrection of the Christ, with news it will be releasing in two parts, beginning in 2027.
13: These films were originally slated to come out back to back, just 40 days apart. They are now going to come out one in 2027 and one in 2028.
0: More of the countdown is coming up in just a few moments. Jeremy Rosado, you may remember his voice from season 11 of American Idol or season 21 of The Voice. His music journey is certainly one to watch, and this week he's sharing his music and life moments with Studio 5.
1: If I wrote this story, I probably would have ripped this page out.
14: Now we sit with what some are calling your debut album.
2: Crazy, right? Now,
1: everything you need is trying to hold on. I want to trust your timing.
2: They say it's an overnight thing, and it's not. It's like, man, this is 13 years in the making. Yeah, the waiting room is out. And to be honest with you, this has felt like the longest waiting season of my life.
1: Too young to understand the feeling or the sound that my heart makes the second my heart breaks.
2: I didn't want to shy away from what it feels like to feel called by God to do something but not see it happen yet. And the tension and the growth that happens in that time, man.
14: Talk to me about the process. You go with 12 songs on the
2: 12
14: album?
2: Songs.
14: What was the process of giving birth to each of those like for you?
2: It's so crazy. I signed my record deal 3.5 years ago.
14: Mm-hmm.
2: And for 2 years, we put songs out that did good and didn't do great, if I'm honest. And then all of a sudden, at the top of last year, I remember going before the Lord, being, Lord, I'm going to give this one more chance. And I started therapy, same month. And about 3 weeks after I had that conversation with God, I wrote a song that I thought was just for me so that I could heal from some abuse I went through as a kid. It's called Here on the Room. And the song blew up. And it's so funny because in the vulnerability of this song and how much pain it took to write it, He's done exceedingly abundantly more than I thought he would.
1: But there-

0: Waiting Room, which is the title track.
1: What happened? The waiting season. Again, like, so much happened in the years between me being on American Idol, me being on The Voice, me getting a record deal, me getting successful in my record deal, me putting out music that worked. But in all this, I know who my God is.
2: In my broken pieces, they will no longer remain.
0: When I meet Jesus.
1: Sang it at a church this morning. It's about heaven. And what that day is going to be like, man. To be absent from the body, to be present before the Savior. Like, that's what it is. And I'm my Aunt Maria. I'm Puerto Rican. We call her Aunt Titi. She was fought cancer for 10 years, man. And she was valiant, man. I know they're still suffering a lot. But I got to give her this song before she passed. To be absent from the body, to be present for the Lord. And so, I watched this song help her and other people that I love that have, we've known that they were on their journey to heaven because of what they were battling. And I've watched this song hold them up, help them transition to heaven. That'll be one of the greatest things I'll ever get to do in my life.
2: You are home, you are perfect. When I meet Jesus.
0: In light of all that you've endured and gone through now, if you could sit face to face with a little boy in Queens, what would you share?
1: I think the song Here on the Room, like, tells him everything. But I would just tell him it's going to be okay. You're more than enough. Your brown skin is okay. People that love should have loved you, maybe didn't, but it's okay. It works out. God uses it. And you watch millions of people's lives be impacted by the thing God gave you. Just keep going. Keep holding on, puppy. That's what I would say.
2: Keep holding on.
0: For more on Jeremy, be sure to visit his website, IamJeremyRosado.com. Still ahead, a music maker turns his dark season into a bright opportunity for others.
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12: An official teaser and an announcement on when a beloved comedy television series makes its return. A Different World begins streaming on Netflix in September. At number two.
13: Jordan, you're out here singing. We saw you overcome with emotion as you were making the walk. What were you thinking in those moments?
14: I'm just so thankful, so blessed. The Lord's doing work on me. He's not done.
12: A surprise for newly drafted NFL stars like Jordan Tyson, who turned to gospel music to celebrate dreams fulfilled. A surprise message from the artist behind his music choice.
15: Jordan, I'm so proud of you. Listen, when I saw you walk across that stage singing, Lord, Deliver Me, it blessed my soul. It filled my heart with so much joy. Lord.

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2: 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I was so blessed to hear King of Glory following your draft announcement. May the King of Glory cover you and protect you throughout your whole career. Keep putting him first and keep representing him well. God bless you.
3: That's awesome.
4: The number one story in uplifting entertainment is just around the corner. John Chisholm has a music career that spans more than 40 years. It hasn't all been good, but he's taken a dark season and turned it into an opportunity for others with the Nashville Christian Songwriters Organization.
5: Do what you can today to feed your intellect, to feed your spirit, to tap into the depths of the Holy Spirit who is alive and resident in your own life, to learn more and to grow as a songwriter.
4: We are sitting in Nashville Christian Songwriter. Tell me the genesis of this. What happened?
5: Nashville Christian Songwriters is the result of desperation. Came back to Nashville 11 years ago, had been serving a church in the Midwest, and didn't end all that well, as things can go. I've had a lot of history here in Nashville. Came back a little bit with my tail between my legs, like, oh God, what are we going to do? 58 years old, and God inspired sharing at that time 35 years of Christian music success and experience.
4: So we now sit in a beautiful facility, but this didn't always exist. What was your heart for this organization when you started it?
5: You know, when I started Nashville Christian Songwriters 11 years ago, it started in a 10 by 10 front bedroom of my home, and my heart was just to share the how to capture what God's really put in your heart in music and songs, because so many people feel that call and that desire, but they don't know how to take the steps. They see it, they envision it, but they don't understand how to get from here to there. And I had lived that, traveled all over the world, had nearly 500 songs recorded at this point. And I wanted to just share that. God is calling you to invest more time, more effort, more money into to where you can grow a platform for the music that God really is pouring through your life. The progression really is from that I taught people how to write songs, then they wanted them to be produced, so I started doing that. And then, well, how do we get these out? And so it was just a natural progression to grow into a record and publishing company.
6: Still my story is the one you write.
4: Take me on a mental tour, if you will, of this building. What's all here?
5: This was this is a bungalow, 1940s bungalow. It actually was a country music publishing company for 30 years. And when we came in 2 years ago, we did a lot of painting, refinishing floors. We took the studio down to the studs. Everything we're sitting in here with today is brand new. It's a beautiful facility, and we now have an incredible performance pavilion. We have retreats and special events here, and we have an outdoor kitchen. We have a beautiful sound system, lights. It's heaters in the rafters and the pavilion. It's really quite beautiful.
4: Nice, nice. How are you feeling to have accomplished this now?
5: As I look back now at 68 years old, and I look at 45 years in music, and now I think I'm just hitting my stride, and I feel that God has really renewed my youth and given me just such a beautiful opportunity to speak into a younger generation and to share life's lessons and wisdom. I feel humbled by it. To look back at all the songs, traveling a million miles with Delta around the world, singing and preaching and sharing, and now to be able to do this and hand it on. Wow, it's so beautiful. It's humbling.
4: Learn more about the work of John Chisholm by visiting his website, johnchisholm.com. 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Right now, it is time for your Studio 5 snapshot for the week.
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1: The incredible voice of Grammy-winning R&B singer Peabo Bryson, and we celebrate his life well-lived. He died Tuesday in Marietta, Georgia, following complications from a stroke he suffered over the weekend. Known for some of his Disney hits, Bryson earned back-to-back Grammy honors in 1993 and 94 for his performance of Beauty and the Beast with Celine Dion and his performance of A Whole New World with Regina Bell. He was a fixture in music for decades, often singing alongside fellow legend Roberta Flack, and scoring hits like you heard, Tonight I Celebrate My Love, and If You're Ever in My Arms Again. Peabo Bryson was 75.
4: And that's a look at this week's Studio 5 Snapshot. A first look at Star Wars, The Mandalorian, and Grogu coming up next.
3: Star Wars has always been about spiritual growth.
7: I got out of my patrol car and I slipped.
8: I went from having a promising career as a neuroscientist to having a medical death sentence.
9: We started asking at that point, are there healings in the present day that go beyond what modern medicine can accomplish?
10: So how do you know this wasn't psychosomatic, a misdiagnosis, something that was being missed in that process?
8: 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Are you going to end up losing your faith?
11: A lot of skeptics will say, well, miracles are impossible. Why? Because they violate the laws of nature. You can't violate the laws of nature.
8: People would pray for me, and sometimes it felt like this power that just zapped me.
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1: And you are back in Studio 5. 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At number one.
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4: Look at this. We're celebrating the work of our hands that God has led each one of us to make, whether anyone's nominated or not.
3: And Studio 5 is on the red carpet, capturing miracle moments from some of our favorites.
5: My time in the valley in January, I basically spent 3 days alone camped out at the bottom of Death Valley, and I came out with a song called Meet Me in the Valley. I'm writing a book called Meet Me in the Valley, and it really was 3 days to take inventory and just be with God and see what he wanted to say to me.
6: About four or five years ago now, I was actually healed of clinical depression. And it was like, it still is one of the more profound moments of my life that I can't explain. But I know that I'm living and walking in the like miracle of it.
7: It's a miracle that I'm here, that I'm standing here. Like, it's just, it's so, words don't describe the odds of it, me making it through are astronomical. It's like making it to the Olympics. It's like, there's so few people that get the opportunity to do this. And the fact that the Lord allowed me an opportunity to break through and be seen and provided me with the talent to sustain the series, it's just blows my mind.
1: The Star Wars franchise continues in the new film Star Wars, The Mandalorian and Grogu. Take a look as the Mandalorian and his apprentice set out on a thrilling adventure.
8: We've all heard stories of the Mandalorian bounty hunter and a child.
9: I only hunt Imperial war criminals. I'll take out every bad guy in your deck of cards.
10: Star Wars has always been about spiritual growth and always been about, you know, you look at the whole Anakin saga and you see the ups and downs and how you are a result of your choices and how it's not always easy to make the right choice, but that there is a benefit to acting in an honorable way and that the Force aligns with that.
11: Action!
12: To me, Star Wars has always been about creatures, and I think it dates back to when I saw it when I was a kid. It all felt unified in this world, made the world even more compelling.
9: Hey, never touch the buttons.
12: We really wanted to bring an assortment of droids and creatures to this movie.
13: Are you scared? You should be.
14: I could get a little emotional talking about Grogu. That deep emotional connection exists in the way that the original Star Wars characters existed for me as a kid.
12: He's slowly coming of age, finding his own power.
13: I like this kid.
8: All I see is his little face. You cannot but fall in love with that little face.
12: We have Grogu, we have Anzalans again.
15: Good shot, baby.
13: Yes!
12: We're embracing a lot of tradition, bringing in all sorts of creative disciplines.
16: Close for the night. Thank you.
12: You use all of these techniques to ground things, to make you feel like you're in a real place with real characters, even though you've never seen these creatures or these droids before. It all works together, and Star Wars is unique for that.
10: Star Wars has always been about everybody coming together and cheering for these really curated experiences, almost like a ride.
17: It's inviting you in to go on this ride, but the ride, hopefully by the end, is so great, you just don't want to get off of it.
9: What are you waiting for?

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1: 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You know, music helps us to bring you this show each and every week, and this week's soundtrack comes from Momo Boyd. Take a listen and you'll hear why Cold Hands is what's playing in my ear this week.

0: Elmo reminds us of her big sister for sure. On that musical note, we are just about out of time for this week's edition of Studio 5. So let's take a quick look at next week's rundown. He's an original member of the Newsboys.
1: I was the grandfather of the band.
0: John James shares what happened when the band asked him to leave and where he's finding hope in dark moments.
2: Take me inside the moment the band asked you to leave.
1: Ouch. There was a side of me that I wanted to open this can of worms. I wanted a way out because I couldn't carry the burden and the dysfunction of the hypocrisy any longer. So one side of me wanted out, but the other side of me wanted to hold on.
0: Please join us for that and so much more come next week. As for this week, we've got time for just one more thing. Let's give the final word to recording artist Jeremy Rosato.
3: Let's talk about what happened in between American Idol and The Voice.
4: Yeah.
3: You took on a big responsibility.
4: I did.
3: What happened?
4: Yeah, I became a dad to my niece, right? So my biological niece has been legally my daughter for almost 12 years now.
3: Wow.
4: And so, yeah, I can't. I sit with you and I cry.
3: I want to cry.
4: I feel the presence of the Holy Spirit here in this tour lot and these buses, man. He's been good to me, man. And I became a dad to my niece. And so my daughter, it was the greatest thing that's ever happened to me. She's 23 now.
3: Wow.
4: Wild, right? She's in college and she's doing great. But in that season of life, right after the show, you know, I went to Nashville to start to pursue the music thing. And I remember when my mom got custody of my daughter, I was 13 and my daughter was 2 then. And I know that that's complicated. You put the numbers together. But even when I was 13 and my little girl was 2 years old, I remember making a promise to God that if he provided, I would make sure she had everything she needed for the rest of her life. And I just saw a moment in which I remembered that promise to God right after Idol. And I don't know, there was just a decision made to put down the dream. And I got a job at a church so that I could have health insurance for me and my kid and a salary. And I love the local church and I love leading worship. I always felt called to do this outside the four walls. But at the same time, love motivated me to put the dream down and provide for my kid. And man, God fathered me so that I could father her.
0: Jeremy, thank you. That's a great final word for this edition of Studio 5 and for this week's look at uplifting entertainment. Until next time, make time to uplift someone around you and then please come on back and see where Studio 5 takes you next week. Bye-bye. Thank you for watching.

0: The beginning of the gospel of Jesus Christ, the Son of God, as it is written in the prophets.
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6: Coming up on Jerusalem Dateline, U.S.-Iran talks continue amid exchanges of fire, while Israel relaunches its campaign against Hezbollah in Lebanon, and praying for the peace of Jerusalem, and standing up for Western values at the 10th Annual Jerusalem Prayer Breakfast. Plus, analysis by an Iranian expert on the reality behind Tehran's defiant facade. And a small archaeological discovery reveals a big piece of Israel's story. All this and more coming up on this edition of Jerusalem Dateline. Hello and welcome to this edition of Jerusalem Dateline. I'm Chris Mitchell.
7: And I'm Joshua Swanson.
6: Joshua, you may see a little difference in my face.
7: You've got a 5 o'clock shadow, Chris.
6: I haven't shaved in several days in honor of my brother, Dr. Brian Mitchell. He passed away last Friday. It's part of the Jewish tradition of sitting Shiva and honoring a loved one they have lost. He was a great doctor and a better man.
7: That's a beautiful way to honor your brother, Chris.
6: Thanks, Josh. Well, U.S. and Iranian forces are still launching strikes against each other while President Trump maintains he wants a deal but won't rush an agreement.
7: And after Israel's renewed campaign against Hezbollah reached Beirut, Iran leveraged the conflict in the ongoing negotiations with the U.S. President Trump says he personally stepped in to secure a ceasefire, but questions remain about whether any truce can hold. Here's the latest on these and other stories.
6: Iran and the U.S. exchanging more strikes in recent days. CENTCOM announced it conducted self-defense strikes on Iranian radar and command and control sites after Iran shot down a Predator drone operating over international waters. Kuwait also announced Monday morning it intercepted incoming drone and missile fire. This as President Trump continues efforts to work out a deal that must include Iran opening the Strait of Hormuz, guaranteeing it won't pursue a nuclear weapon, and turning over its enriched uranium.
8: I would rather get a deal because we can open the Strait immediately upon signing. One guarantee that I have to have is that there will be no nuclear weapons. They've agreed to that.
6: The president says he's not in a rush.
8: If you're going to be in a hurry, you're not going to make a good deal. And slowly but surely, we're getting, I think, what we want. And if we don't get what we want, we're going to end it a different way.
6: Secretary of Defense Pete Hegseth says President Trump is keeping the military option open. The Jerusalem Post reporting that Iran's president has submitted his resignation, citing that the Islamic Revolutionary Guard Corps has effectively taken over large portions of the government. This, as CNN reports, Iran is restoring access to a majority of its underground storage sites of ballistic missiles and maintains up to 70% of its mobile launchers. One U.S. official says Iran has exceeded all timelines for this reconstitution. Iranian-born analyst Ali Siadatan says despite its bluster, the regime is failing.
9: So that's what people need to understand, that they like to put on the appearance of strength, that they're very far from falling. But what we're seeing is that they are the weakest they've been in 47 years, fragile and isolated and economically devastated.
6: Siadatan says President Trump has an historic opportunity.
9: President Trump can be the man that brings down this Iron Curtain and be the Reagan of this generation, or he can be a president like Carter, like Obama, that ended up being more the appeasers and the deal makers, the ones that threw a lifeline and prolonged the suffering of the region, the cycle of war, and the suffering of the people.
6: In Lebanon, for the first time in 26 years, the IDF captured the Beaufort Castle, once a Hezbollah stronghold and an extremely strategic high ground. Prime Minister Benjamin Netanyahu says he plans to expand Israel's control, not only inside Lebanon, but in places previously controlled by Israel's enemies.
10: The capture of Beaufort is a dramatic stage and a dramatic change in the policy we're leading. We've broken the barrier of fear. We're taking the initiative. We're operating on all fronts in Syria, in Gaza, in Lebanon. We've established security zones beyond our borders to protect our communities.
6: Chris Mitchell, CBN News, Jerusalem.
11: A flurry of high-stakes diplomacy erupted after Prime Minister Benjamin Netanyahu drew a red line over Hezbollah's ongoing attacks on towns in northern Israel.
10: I have instructed the IDF to strike terrorist targets in Beirut. There will not be a situation in which Hezbollah attacks our cities and our citizens, and its terrorist headquarters in Beirut remain out of bounds.
11: That declaration triggered a threat by Iran to walk away from negotiations with the U.S. over Israel's war with Hezbollah.

0: suspended indirect message exchanges with the United States and is demanding the immediate cessation of Israeli military operations in Gaza and Lebanon. Yet despite the diplomatic push, attacks last night continued as the Israel Defense Forces reported intercepting two Hezbollah rockets launched towards the city of Sfad in northern Israel, and a Hezbollah drone struck a military position in the western Galilee. No injuries were reported. From his side, Prime Minister Netanyahu stated, "I spoke this evening with President Trump and told him that if Hezbollah does not stop attacking our cities and civilians, Israel will strike terrorist targets in Beirut." This position remains unchanged. Retired General Jack Keane told Fox News the scale of the violations gives Israel every reason to respond.
1: The Iranians have fired 2,400 or so missiles and drones into northern Israel in that short span of time. We actually have justification right now to go back into military operations. The president is certainly full aware of that.
0: For now, President Trump is working to preserve both the fragile ceasefire and a possible deal with Iran. Yet the future of any deal remains on shaky ground. Joshua Swanson, CBN News, Jerusalem.
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0: Last week, Christian leaders from 39 countries arrived in Israel to attend the 10th annual Jerusalem Prayer Breakfast. It brought Jews and Christians together to pray for the peace of Jerusalem. Our bureau chief, Chris Mitchell, has the story.
7: This is our 10th year for the Jerusalem Prayer Breakfast. I can hardly believe it. I pinch myself. We've had 40 Jerusalem Prayer Breakfasts across the world, 10 here in Jerusalem. And we come for a very simple reason, very simple objective. And that is that we believe the Bible. We believe that God is who He says He is. So we come to pray for the peace of Jerusalem, for the Jewish people, and for Israel.
2: So you have people from 39 countries all over the world.
8: Yeah, still coming.
2: Yeah, still coming. What are they? Why are they coming here?
8: Well, I think there is one very important moment in all of this. They love the Jewish people. They love God of Israel. They love Israel. And they realize that their love towards the God of Israel will also reflect in God's blessings coming over their nations.
2: Member of Knesset Ohad Tal explained what he sees as the importance of Christian support for Israel.
9: Jews and Christians are at the forefront, and we are fighting together, and we have to work together because we are fighting against the same forces who wants to take down our entire civilization. We are seeing today this unholy alliance between radical Islamists and progressive leftists who are basically trying to disconnect us from our identities. They're trying to destroy Western civilization from within. And I think people who believe in God has to stand together to fight for our society, for our civilization, for our values, for our freedoms, for everything we cherish, and to stand together.
2: Rabbi Yitzhak Adelstein shared what the prayer breakfast meant to him and many other Jews.
10: In the past 2.5 years, the Jewish people has been suffering multi-pronged attack on their sense of confidence and security. First came the Hamas.

0: the brutality of the Hamas attacks, and then less than 24 hours later, they saw a world rising up together, huge street demonstrations, rallies on campus that lasted for months and continue to this day, of people voicing their support for Hamas, but it's been lonely. From contemplating a world where you thought that the Holocaust was over and the world had turned a new leaf, to see people just in the lifetime of Holocaust survivors embrace the same kind of anti-Semitism in the 1930s and turn it into reality is frightening. So we are so full of gratitude to those in the Christian community who have come here to voice their support, who we know have not lost an iota of their friendship and their support of the state of Israel and of Jews around the world. It is more comforting than any of you could know.
1: Iranian-born Ali Siadatan came to pray for Iran.
2: People should pray for the freedom of Iran. It is a hostage nation. And the same force that took hostages in Gaza has taken hostages in Iran. And people should pray for the freeing of that hostage nation and the collapse of the dark regime that is holding not only Iranians, but the entire region at gunpoint.
1: Tell us how people can learn more about the Jerusalem Prayer Breakfast and be part of it.
3: Well, Jerusalem Prayer Breakfast comes to the city that invites us to come. The call goes out of the Israeli Knesset, the parliament, and it takes a politician to say, we want to pray for the peace of Jerusalem, and we will come. God will provide, I believe. We will be, our next one will be in Latvia, in Riga, where the member of parliament, Janis Grasbergs, has opened his heart and the doors of the parliament. And we will be there June 28, 29. Hawaii, what about that? I'm sure many of our friends will join us there. And Italy in the fall.
1: Chris Mitchell, CBN News, Jerusalem. When we come back, thoughts from an Iranian-born analyst on what Tehran may be hiding behind its rhetoric.
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7: While President Trump says he's in no hurry to reach a deal with Iran, the president of the Islamic Republic has handed in his resignation, citing IRGC's excess control over the government.
1: To discuss the situation further, I sat down with an Iranian-born analyst who says the regime has never been weaker. Take a look. We're here at the Jerusalem Prayer Breakfast. You just prayed for Iran. Tell us, what are you hearing from inside Iran, from the people of Iran?
2: What we're hearing is that people are ready and waiting to receive a signal to rise. The Crown Prince gave a signal for January 8th and 9th, and people came out. He said to them, I'll give you a third signal. The Prime Minister of Israel had been saying the same thing through a Mossad Farsi account, and President Trump had also said, it's your time, people of Iran. He made a speech saying that this was your time, your opportunity, your destiny in your own hands. So there was an expectation that a signal would be coming for the people to rise, and that really is what people were waiting for. Now, could things be changing? We're about to find out.
1: What would you say right now that the internet has been lifted? What are you hearing?
2: Well, the moment the internet was lifted, What we saw was footage after footage of protest videos that had never been published before by people on people's cameras. They started to upload that. And that spoke very loudly to what was on their hearts. That was the first thing they put up, even though they know that that comes to a cost because the internet is monitored. Beyond that, when you call, you keep the conversation very clean because it's being listened. It's more about making sure that your family is safe and sound.
1: What do people in the West need to know about the current situation?
2: The country is completely divorced from the government. The government is isolated. It has a very small base, the smallest base it's had in 47 years. A lot of older people from the revolutionary generation. That's why it has brought militias from Iraq, Afghanistan, and Pakistan, even though it has a very young population. Most people are under the age of 40. But it's afraid to give weapons to its own people when it's at war with Israel, because those weapons will be turned against the government. So it prefers to bring militias from its ideological supporters from other countries. And so the government is isolated from the people. Economically, is very fragile. The currency is an all-time low. In a country where most things are imported, production is very weak. They may not be able to pay their own staff and mercenaries if this continues. So that's what people need to understand, that they like to put on the appearance of strength, that they're very far from falling. But what we're seeing is that they are the weakest they've been in 47 years, fragile and isolated and economically devastated.
1: How would you describe the current state of negotiations and going on right now? Well, and is this a historic opportunity for President Trump and Prime Minister Netanyahu?
2: Absolutely. President Trump, I think, has a choice to be remembered as the Reagan of this generation that brought down the Iron Curtain that divides Iran from the rest of the world. It's one of the cradles of human civilization, like India, like China. It is an entire world underneath it. It's not the Islamic Republic. That is just overshadowed the richness of what's beneath it. President Trump can be the man that brings down this Iron Curtain and be the Reagan of this generation, or he can be a president like Carter, like Obama, that ended up being more the appeasers and the deal makers, the ones that threw a lifeline and prolonged the suffering of the region, the cycle of war, and the suffering of the people. And what we're seeing today is that Netanyahu has been very bold at the destruction of the Shia Crescent, the removal of Damascus as the linchpin that connected Mesopotamia or Afghanistan even to the Mediterranean under Iranian IRGC control, changed the political calculus. It isolated the country, it isolated the government. Their economic weakness showed that they can't govern internally and they can't provide security or regional stability to the great powers. Even China would rather be able to do business rather than deal with an apocalyptic cult. And Russia knows that they can make friends with whoever is next in government because we have a huge border and a thousand-year-old relationship of diplomatic process. And so this is a golden opportunity for the entire world to put to rest a pariah state that has taken an entire region hostage, that serves not humanity in any way and causes trouble for everyone. As far as the state of the negotiations are concerned, it really has come to a standstill of two positions that are irreconcilable over the nuclear program. They will not let go of this idea of enriching uranium. They may be able to pause it for a while, but ultimately they'll never let go of the right to do that. They do want to have a bomb. They do have a religious war that they want to continue to fight. And the President of the United States is saying that's not a possibility for him. So one side has to ultimately compromise. Either they compromise on the ideals of the revolution and lose their base, or the president compromises on the goals that he set at the onset of the war and tries to sell it to the American public.
1: With a few seconds left, you just prayed for Iran. How should people pray?
2: People should pray for the freedom of Iran. It is a hostage nation. And the same force that took hostages in Gaza has taken hostages in Iran. And people should pray for the freeing of that hostage nation and the collapse of the dark regime that is holding not only Iranians, but the entire region at gunpoint. And that gun is pointed ultimately to the Yankee Republic, which they consider to be the great power of the realm outside of Islam that they see as Satan.
8: still ahead, a small artifact speaks loudly about Israel's people and its ancient history.
9: War and the trauma of living under missile fire take a toll on the spirit. As a former war correspondent and embedded reporter, I can vouch for the fact that war changes you. But it doesn't have to be forever. CBN Israel helps Israelis in need every day with trauma counseling, food, shelter, and more.
10: After I was wounded in a terror attack 22 years ago with my three-year-old son, we went through a lot of trauma. 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
11: Sometimes a child has a very hard time saying what is wrong or what he is feeling because he just doesn't know the words to describe it. 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
9: If you want to be a part of what CBN is doing in Israel, go to cbnisrael.org.
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8: In Israel, it is said each stone tells a story, and sometimes the smallest discoveries speak the loudest. Now a tiny 1,300-year-old artifact is shedding new light on a pivotal historic moment and the enduring faith of Israel's people. Our correspondent Joshua Swanson brings us the story.
14: So we are talking about something incredible, never discovered before in the history of archaeology.
15: In Israel, discoveries like this small piece of jewelry can reshape how we understand the past.
14: And excavations right under the southwest corner of the Temple Mount, pendant made out of lead, 100%, that depicts on both sides a temple menorah.
15: For scholars at the Israel Antiquities Authority, this artifact offers a window into Jerusalem's history.
16: Now, the building itself is a marvel. As you can see, we came in on the ground level, and we're under this giant canopy meant to duplicate what it's like to be inside an archaeological dig. And inside the building, the National Treasures of Israel. Let's go.
15: Publications Department Director Dr. Philip Vukasovovich has spent his career studying rare artifacts.
16: What does it mean to you as an archaeologist when you find an item of this rarity?
14: Such a small thing tells a huge story.
15: And to understand it, you must go back nearly 1,300 years.
14: Early 7th century AD, the very late Byzantine period. For approximately 500 years, Jews are not allowed to dwell in Jerusalem by the royal decree. At the very end of the Byzantine period, the Jews are finally allowed, after a few hundred years, to come back. And where will they settle? Of course, next to the Temple Mount.
15: This pendant comes from a time of transition.
16: Here at the Tower of David, they have the best explanation of the different periods of the city of Jerusalem. Now let's look at a map of the city. Notice the Temple Mount, but there are no structures during the Byzantine period because the temple had been destroyed. But we fast forward to the Islamic period, and we have the Dome of the Rock, the Al-Aqsa Mosque, and these right here, Umayyad structures. These are the palaces that were built right on top of the village where our menorah was found.
15: Dr. Oren Gottfeld, archaeologist from Hebrew University, explained that for centuries, Jewish life in Jerusalem was limited.
17: We don't know much about Jewish life in Jerusalem in the late Byzantine period. Under the rule of Justinian, the Byzantine emperor from 527 to 565, there are many restrictions about Jewish life in Jerusalem.
15: Archaeologists and researchers studying ancient artifacts continue to fill in the gaps of history.
17: From the lead pendant, we know that there is at least community or people or Jews who came to pray in Jerusalem, to visit the holy places in Jerusalem. Outside of Jerusalem, prosperity, beautiful synagogues that were built all over the Galilee and other places, but not in Jerusalem.
15: But the pendant suggests that connection never disappeared, even in a time of uncertainty for Jews in Jerusalem.
14: You see that even though the temple was destroyed almost 600 years earlier, before this was worn, still that connection is so strong.
16: As a scholar, I mean, you've got doctor in front of your name, you've got your PhD. When you see what's happening online and in the news, people's claims about the history of Israel, how do you respond to that?
14: As a scholar, I can say that archaeology is an incredible tool to show history. We document, we excavate, we publish, and anybody who wants to check can check anything from the modern times all the way to ancient times.
16: This was at the Knesset before you brought it in here.
14: Yes.
16: For us to be able to see. Why this item, Philip, and why is it in the Knesset?
14: Jewish history, Jewish presence in this region for 3,000 years, all the way from the Old Testament period time to this very day. And these small items clearly show that.
16: As Israel makes headlines around the globe, this 1,300-year-old pendant and the Israel Antiquities Authority continue to provide evidence of an ancient connection between the Jewish people and this land.
15: Joshua Swanson, CBN News, Jerusalem.
1: Joshua, what a great story.
18: Yeah.
1: Well, that's all for this edition of Jerusalem Dateline. Thanks for joining us.
16: Remember to follow us on social media and please keep praying for wisdom for our leaders, President Trump and Prime Minister Netanyahu, and for the best possible outcome for all nations affected by the current conflicts in the Middle East.
1: And pray also for the protection of Israel and for the peace of Jerusalem. I'm Chris Mitchell, and from all of us here at the Jerusalem Bureau, we'll see you next Friday on Jerusalem Dateline.
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25: 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My heart started supernaturally. No CPR, no medicine.
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29: Thanks for joining us for CBN Newswatch. I'm Ephraim Graham. Ahead today, more warfare in the Middle East. Iran launching attacks, including missiles and drones, at U.S. forces overnight. And the United States responding with a strike of its own against an Iranian ground control station. An Iranian drone strike also shutting down Kuwait's airport. All of this as the Iranians claim they've walked away from the ceasefire negotiations, even as President Donald Trump says the talks are continuing. We're going to bring you the story from Jerusalem. We're also going to hear from a former Muslim who believed America was a great Satan and Israel was the little Satan until he was transformed by a life-changing encounter with Jesus Christ. And it is the worst humanitarian crisis in the world, Sudan. CBN News travels to the war-torn country. We're going to hear from refugees who have fled from these devastating battles. All those stories and more today on CBN News Watch.
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29: It is Wednesday, the 3rd of June. We're going to begin this half hour in the Middle East, where more battles are underway with the United States and Iran again exchanging attacks and Iranian drones shutting down Kuwait's airport. All of this as the future of negotiations with Iran are in doubt. CBN Middle East correspondent Joshua Swanson brings us the story. He's reporting from Jerusalem.
15: Iranian drones struck Kuwait's airport today, doing heavy damage and killing at least one person. It's the latest in a series of back-and-forth strikes between Iranian and U.S. forces. Earlier, missile and drone attacks by Iran did no damage, as some broke apart in midair and others were intercepted by air defenses. The U.S. responded with a strike on an Iranian ground control station on Keshem Island in the Strait of Hormuz. Iran's Revolutionary Guard says the attacks are retaliation for the U.S. blockade of Iranian ships. This comes as Iranian state TV claims Tehran has cut off communication with mediators seeking to extend a ceasefire with the United States and Israel. President Trump says the talks are continuing. Yet even amid the fighting, there are signs of hope for a breakthrough. Testifying before the Senate Foreign Relations Committee, Secretary of State Marco Rubio said Iran has shown a new willingness to discuss its nuclear program.
2: For the first time, certainly in my memory, they have agreed to negotiate aspects of their nuclear program that just a month ago, just a year ago, they were refusing to even mention, much less enter into discussions about.
15: Rubio also emphasized that sanctions relief remains tied to major concessions from Tehran regarding its nuclear activities. When asked whether Iran could receive sanctions relief simply for reopening the Strait of Hormuz, Rubio responded definitively.
2: No, that's not been discussed. That's not been offered.
15: In Israel, Prime Minister Benjamin Netanyahu offered his assessment of the pressure facing the Iranian regime.
3: The foundations of this regime of terror in Iran has been cracked. It will not return to being what it was, and I tell you, it will fall in the end.
15: In Washington, representatives from Israel and Lebanon have begun a new round of direct talks. The discussions follow statements from President Donald Trump that both Jerusalem and Hezbollah had made commitments toward de-escalation. The talks mark the latest effort to stop an ever-broadening regional conflict on Israel's northern border.
29: And Joshua joins us now with more. So what is the view in Israel of the ongoing exchange of fire between the United States and Iran? And what does the first Israeli government think about the possibility of a workable agreement with Iran?
16: Well, hey, Ephraim, there's broad support here for the United States responding forcefully to Iran. Most Israelis want to go back in and just finish the job. Israeli leaders don't see this violation, this attack overnight, this violation of the ceasefire, the attack on Kuwait and the other Gulf nations. It's not an isolated flare-up. It's a part of a decades-long struggle against a regime that has openly called for Israel's destruction and tried to bully the rest of their neighbors. And bear in mind, Iran continues funding and arming proxy groups, Hezbollah, Hamas, and the Houthis. So the last exchanges have only reinforced the view here that Iran remains the greatest threat to any lasting peace in the Middle East. So also, Israelis point to the lessons of the past, right? The JCPOA nuclear deal provided Iran with significant sanctions relief and buckets of money that ultimately helped strengthen Tehran's regional power through its proxy network again. So there's deep skepticism here in Jerusalem about returning to any sort of agreement that doesn't really fundamentally dismantle Iran's nuclear ambitions, their missile programs, and their constant support for the terrorist organizations in the region.
29: Prime Minister Benjamin Netanyahu says he believes the Iranian regime will fall. Is the sense there in Israel it will take more military action to ultimately bring them down and make that happen?
16: Yes. More military action is seen really by most here as the next step. But most Israelis understand that lasting regime change cannot come from military force alone. Ultimately, it has to come from the Iranian people themselves. So step one, another military campaign, but that comes at a cost. There's a tremendous love and respect here for the courageous Iranians who've risked their lives and in many cases lost their lives. standing up to this evil regime that's oppressed them for so many decades. I mean, some estimates are north of 40,000 people, which is the population of Beverly Hills, who've lost their lives protesting in the streets. And Israelis see a distinction between the Iranian people and the Iranian regime. And there's a genuine hope that one day that historic friendship between the two peoples, the Persians and the Jews, can be restored. And on the political front, the prime minister has repeatedly argued that the regime is weaker now than it appears, weaker than it's ever been. Many saying that this is a strategic argument. He's really trying to embolden the U.S. and the Persian Gulf states to go back in. He's putting pressure on them. Now he's saying combine that with economic pressure and an internal uprising, and we could see the toppling of the Islamic regime.
29: What can you tell us about the possibility of an agreement between Israel and Lebanon?
16: Yeah, this is one of the most intriguing diplomatic developments in our region right now. For the first time in decades, there are direct contacts between Israel and Lebanon, and they are pushing proposals. The U.S. is leading and pushing proposals to stop the fighting. And the negotiations this week, even President Trump got into the mix, fielding calls with the prime minister and then through intermediaries, calls with the leadership of Hezbollah. And he's pressing for a framework that could move the two sides to a more stable future. Now, of course, the biggest obstacle still remains Hezbollah. They do not recognize Israel's right to exist. They do not recognize these negotiations as having anything to do with them. They've all but disowned the Lebanese government as irrelevant. And Israel has made it clear to the Lebanese government any lasting agreement has to address Hezbollah's issue, the military presence, their ability to launch attacks across the border into northern Israel. So Lebanese leaders, they want stability or else they wouldn't be at the table. They want a long-term arrangement with Israel. But Hezbollah's role remains the issue. So without the Lebanese army getting involved, the threat of Hezbollah being diminished, there's really little hope for a deal. Now, there are reports coming out that through Israeli intelligence that the U.S. military may step up and train the Lebanese army. So that remains to be seen. But there's no deal without Hezbollah going away.
29: Our CBN News Middle East correspondent Joshua Sponson, thank you so much for being with us today. Coming up, a Muslim has a life-changing encounter with Jesus Christ that changes his views about Islam, Israel, and America, and more. We're going to have a story when we come back. You're watching CBN News Watch.

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9: Iran's Islamic regime over the years has talked about the destruction of Israel and America. Reza Safa is well acquainted with radical Islam's belief Israel is the little Satan and America is the great Satan. He held that view himself until he had an encounter with Jesus Christ. Safa talked to CBN's Kelly Wright about his life-changing transformation.
10: As a devout Shia Muslim, Reza Safa came from Iran to America as a college student in 1978. A year later, he went back home to participate in the Iranian Revolution, led by radical cleric Ayatollah Ruhollah Khomeini, who overthrew Shah Mohammad Reza Pahlavi. Safa recalls the chaos.
11: One day I said to my mother, I said, I'm leaving Iran, and I don't think ever again I will come back. And so I left and went to Sweden. And in Sweden, I met two Swedish missionaries that loved on me and took me to their homes and fed me and gave me a Bible in Persian. And I started reading the Bible.
10: As he deeply studied the scriptures, Safa experienced a divine encounter.
11: Kelly, I heard the voice of God for the first time in my life. And it wasn't audible, but it was as though it was audible. I could hear it as well as I'm hearing you. And the voice called me in Farsi, Persian, perfect Persian accent, like my mom used to call me. The voice said, Reza, you don't need to pray like this anymore. Your sins are forgiven you.
10: As he grew in faith, Safa ultimately became a Christian pastor and began TBN Nejat TV, a Christian channel in Farsi that airs in Iran and throughout the Middle East. As a supporter of the current military action against Iran, he believes President Trump must stay focused on ending the regime and paving the way to freedom for the Iranian people.
11: This is a very critical time for America, for our president, for our future, to finish this task and topple this regime.
12: Are you hearing from people on the ground in Iran?
11: I have never understood freedom until I hear the cry that is coming out of Iran, that how precious freedom is and how we take it for granted here in America.
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9: Still ahead, bullet holes in the walls and landmines in the streets. That is the scene in war-torn Khartoum in Sudan, the site of the biggest humanitarian crisis in the world today. CBN News travels to the scene to hear what refugees are saying. We're going to bring you the story. It's coming up right after this.
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9: Military conflicts in the Middle East and Ukraine dominate the news. A brutal war, though, a civil war in Africa, is going largely unnoticed. The fighting in Sudan has contributed to the world's worst humanitarian crisis. CBN's John Jessup made a visit to the war-torn country for a firsthand look at the devastation. We do want to warn you in this report, it contains violence along with the sounds of gunfire and explosions.
14: Once boasting an impressive skyline and bustling city life, Khartoum, Sudan's economic and political capital, now looks like this. Our CBN cameras captured these haunting images. The capital in shambles. From the airport to the city center, street after street, lined with empty, burn-scarred buildings and riddled with bullet holes. The destruction reflects an ongoing military power struggle that falls along political, religious, ethnic, tribal, and international lines.
15: You have an amalgam, a very complex amalgam of different groups. You have mercenaries, you have the Russians. In the former Wagner group, they are in the country because of the gold mines.
16: The deadly fighting in Sudan between the regular army and the paramilitary has killed at least 56 civilians.
14: Peaceful anti-government protests in 2019 and a failed economy brought down the 30-year brutal regime of Omar al-Bashir. These calls for democracy silenced in 2023 by the sound of gunfire and explosions when the military plunged Sudan into a civil war, now in its fourth year with no end in sight. The country torn apart with the government's armed forces controlling much of the east and the paramilitary rapid support forces, or RSF, establishing a parallel government in the west. The fighting, fueled by foreign involvement from its neighbors, along with Saudi Arabia, Iran, Russia, China, Turkey, Colombia, and the United Arab Emirates. World powers charge both sides have committed war crimes. The U.S. and the United Nations go further, accusing the RSF of genocide for killing thousands of innocent civilians by targeting schools, hospitals, and churches and mosques.
17: We cannot compare a national institutions with a militia. The crimes against civilians is more intensive. And they're recording that. They record their crimes and how they are very proud of what they have been doing.
14: Millions have sought refuge in border countries like South Sudan, Egypt, Libya, and Chad.
18: Close to about 700,000 Sudanese folks like this gentleman right here, they have come across this border.
14: As CBN News reported last year, yet the vast majority have relocated in-country to camps like this one in northern Sudan, a five-hour trip from Khartoum. When we arrived, we met this mother of two. She invited us into her home, a one-room tent.
19: Do you feel safe here?
20: Yeah.
14: Originally from war-torn El Fasher, she and her children made the nearly 500-mile trek by foot, escaping after the RSF massacre of Zamzam, their previous internally displaced person, or IDP camp.
20: This is a very, very sad crisis for Sudanese women.
19: I'm sorry.
14: She broke down, recalling how militiamen stole her phone and money.
19: It was hiding?
20: Hiding mm-hmm. in her clothes. They cut her clothes and left her naked.
14: Along with her dignity.
19: Tell her I said she's here, and she's here with her kids. There's a reason why she's here.
14: This mother's story mirrors the accounts of others documented in a UN report outlining RSF war crimes, often targeting Sudan's Christian minority, but more widely the use of forced starvation, torture, execution, and gang raping women and children as young as one. While safe, the camp is limited. One meal a day for 6 days out of the week, and just 200 bathrooms for 25,000 people. And of the nearly 10,000 children, only enough space for 450 to attend school.
19: For these kids, it's all fun and games, but their stories reflect a much harsher reality. Before the war broke out, there were an estimated 5 million Sudanese who were forced to flee their homes. After 3 years of fighting, that number has more than doubled to 12 million. Many of them young children like these, forced to call IDP camps their home.
21: Good morning, everybody.
14: Back in Khartoum, we and other journalists traveling with the One campaign met with the military-appointed prime minister. He declared the Sudanese armed forces have won the war, even though the fighting continues today.
21: I am here to help my people to demystify this country, to support this great nation, and to establish durable peace and security.
14: During our week in Sudan, we only traveled in SAF-controlled territory, partially for our own security, but also because the government tried to control our itinerary and who we interviewed, an effort to reinforce their legitimacy and the story they want told. Last year, the army made gains recapturing the presidential palace on the banks of the Nile River. Though lying in ruins, it marked a turning point for the Sudanese armed forces, which lost the capital after the war began.
19: We just toured the presidential palace, trying to make our way through broken glass and debris. You know, it's hard to imagine the scale of destruction on the national psyche for the Sudanese people. The only thing that maybe an American audience can relate to, perhaps most recently, is the January 6th ransacking of the Capitol. But to understand and really appreciate the depths of the symbolism of the presidential palace, you'd have to go back to the War of 1812 and the burning of the White House.
14: Some people are starting to return to Khartoum, although frequent power and water outages and unexploded landmines are keeping many away. Some who've stayed to help their communities survive, like Dua Tariq, are reconsidering their next move.
22: I was even planning to leave when the war stops, but now I'm here because I believe that being with the people it's what gives me hope, because I know hundreds of people around me just in an area like this are actively trying every day.
14: Still, many who survived the horror of war now live the nightmare of the world's worst emergency crisis.
2: 50 million people live here, 25 million are in some sort of humanitarian need. But because of everything else going on in the world, between Iran and Ukraine and Gaza and the constant churn of our own politics in the US, Sudan often falls below the headlines, and it feels like a forgotten crisis.
14: Intisar and millions of Sudan have a simple wish.
19: What do you want the world to know?
20: Our message to the world, we need to get safe, we need peace, we need to go home to our home.
14: They carry that elusive but basic and all too familiar human longing for home. John Jessup, CBN News, reporting in Khartoum and Port Sudan.
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0: This week on Christian World News, bullet holes in the walls and landmines in the streets. That's the scene in war-torn Khartoum. We go into the African nation of Sudan, the site of the biggest humanitarian crisis in the world. Plus, churches destroyed and Christians attacked. See how Sudan's Christians are suffering in this war and hear their pleas for prayer from the global church. And a deadly disease spreading in parts of Africa. World Health officials in Congo are struggling to contain an outbreak of the Ebola virus. Hello, everyone. Welcome to this week's edition of Christian World News. I'm George Thomas. While the military conflicts in the Middle East and Europe dominate the news, a brutal civil war in Africa goes largely unnoticed. The fighting in Sudan has contributed to the world's worst humanitarian crisis. CBN's John Jessup recently made a visit to the war-torn country for a first-hand look at the devastation.
1: Once boasting an impressive skyline and bustling city life, Khartoum, Sudan's economic and political capital, now looks like this. Our CBN cameras captured these haunting images. The capital in shambles. From the airport to the city center, street after street lined with empty, burn-scarred buildings and riddled with bullet holes. The destruction reflects an ongoing military power struggle that falls along political, religious, ethnic, tribal, and international lines.
5: You have an amalgam, a very complex amalgam of different groups. You have mercenaries, you have the Russians. In the former Wagner group, they are in the country because of the gold mines.
14: The deadly fighting in Sudan between the regular army and the paramilitary has killed at least 56 civilians.
1: Peaceful anti-government protests in 2019 and a failed economy brought down the 30-year brutal regime of Omar al-Bashir. These calls for democracy silenced in 2023 by the sound of gunfire and explosions when the military plunged Sudan into a civil war, now in its fourth year with no end in sight. The country torn apart, with the government's armed forces controlling much of the east and the paramilitary rapid support forces, or RSF, establishing a parallel government in the west. The fighting, fueled by foreign involvement from its neighbors, along with Saudi Arabia, Iran, Russia, China, Turkey, Colombia, and the United Arab Emirates. World powers charge both sides have committed war crimes. The U.S. and the United Nations go further, accusing the RSF of genocide for killing thousands of innocent civilians by targeting schools, hospitals, and churches and mosques.
17: We cannot compare a national institutions with a militia. The crimes against civilians is more intensive. And they're recording that. They record their crimes and how they are very proud of what they have been doing.
1: Millions have sought refuge in border countries like South Sudan, Egypt, Libya, and Chad.
0: Close to about 700,000 Sudanese folks, like this gentleman right here, they have come across this border.
1: As CBN News reported last year, yet the vast majority have relocated in-country to camps like this one in northern Sudan, a five-hour trip from Khartoum. When we arrived, we met this mother of two. She invited us into her home, a one-room tent.
25: Do you feel safe here?
26: Yeah.
1: Originally from war-torn El Fasher, she and her children made the nearly 500-mile trek by foot, escaping after the RSF massacre of Zamzam, their previous internally displaced person, or IDP, camp.
26: This is a very sad crisis for Sudanese women.
2: I'm sorry.
3: Palace.
1: She broke down, recalling how militiamen stole her phone and money.
2: It was hiding?
3: Hiding in her clothes. They cut her clothes and let her naked.
1: Along with her dignity.
2: Tell her I said she's here. And she's here with her kids. There's a reason why she's here.
1: This mother's story mirrors the accounts of others documented in a UN report outlining RSF war crimes, often targeting Sudan's Christian minority, but more widely the use of forced starvation, torture, execution, and gang raping women and children as young as one. While safe, the camp is limited. One meal a day for 6 days out of the week, and just 200 bathrooms

0: armed forces have won the war, even though the fighting continues today.
1: I am here to help my people to demystify this country, to support this great nation, and to establish durable peace and security.
0: During our week in Sudan, we only traveled in SAF-controlled territory, partially for our own security, but also because the government tried to control our itinerary and who we interviewed, an effort to reinforce their legitimacy and the story they want told. Last year, the army made gains recapturing the presidential palace on the banks of the Nile River. Though lying in ruins, it marked a turning point for the Sudanese armed forces, which lost the capital after the war began.
2: We just toured the presidential palace, trying to make our way through broken glass and debris. You know, it's hard to imagine the scale of destruction on the national psyche for the Sudanese people. The only thing that maybe an American audience can relate to, perhaps most recently, is the January 6th ransacking of the Capitol. But to understand and really appreciate the depths of the symbolism of the presidential palace, you'd have to go back to the War of 1812 and the burning of the White House.
0: Some people are starting to return to Khartoum, although frequent power and water outages and unexploded landmines are keeping many away. Some who've stayed to help their communities survive, like Dua Tariq, are reconsidering their next move.
3: I was even planning to leave when the war stops, but now I'm here because I believe that being with the people, it's what gives me hope, because I know hundreds of people around me just in an area like this are actively trying every day.
0: Still, many who survived the horror of war now live the nightmare of the world's worst emergency crisis.
4: 50 million people live here. 25 million are in some sort of humanitarian need. But because of everything else going on in the world, between Iran and Ukraine and Gaza and the constant churn of our own politics in the U.S., Sudan often falls below the headlines, and it feels like a forgotten crisis.
0: Intisar and millions of Sudan have a simple wish.
2: What do you want the world to know?
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0: They carry that elusive but basic and all too familiar human longing for home. John Jessup, CBN News, reporting in Khartoum and Port Sudan.
6: Up next, more than 150 churches destroyed and Christians gathering for prayer are beaten and robbed. 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
1: Welcome back to Christian World News. With millions displaced and starving, Sudan is not only home to the world's worst emergency crisis, aid groups accuse warring factions of committing crimes against humanity, which often includes targeting Christians. John Jessup has more from his recent trip to Sudan.
2: The CDC confirming an American was exposed in the Democratic Republic of Congo.
3: Hope Leo's historic and poignant trip to Africa.
4: The US and Nigeria have launched a fresh wave of joint airstrikes against Islamic State terrorists.
5: Buried in the headlines from Africa, what's seen as the world's worst humanitarian crisis.
6: There have been mass killings of civilians, ethnically targeted executions, sexual violence, including gang rape, and other appalling atrocities.
5: Sudan's ongoing civil war has created a mass exodus, with up to 14 million people fleeing in search of safety. By some estimates, the fighting has killed as many as 400,000. The conflict growing deadlier for civilians as the armed forces and its paramilitary rival turn to drones. Another casualty of war? Sudan's religious communities, more than 160 churches destroyed. A State Department report cites examples of churches and mosques confiscated, looted, and sometimes used as barracks or weapons depots.
7: Caught in the crossfire, Sudan's Christian community, which includes the ancient Coptic church. Behind me is Maramina, which has been here for a long time, part of the Coptic community. You can see the physical building itself has war wounds, battle scars that are present and visible on the building, but some wounds are felt much more deeply and cut much harder.
5: 1 month after fighting broke out, RSF militiamen set their sights on Mer Girgis. They smashed open the doors and started beating everyone inside gathered for prayer. Soldiers also stole valuables, even digging up graves in the churchyard for possible gold belongings in family burial plots. Then, their focus turned to the girls from the church orphanage, some as young as 11. Safin, a deacon, stepped in, putting himself in harm's way.
8: I confronted them, so one of them hit me from behind and shot me in the leg to try to hinder me.
5: He showed us the scar, and while the wound has healed, Safin's more grateful for the miracle that foiled the gunman's plans.
8: They demanded one of our vehicles to take the orphans. Thank God, the car wouldn't start, and they couldn't take the girls. But they seized all the church's property.
5: The whole time, he and other church members drew strength from within.
8: On the contrary, God was present. God was present in the midst of war, in the midst of our suffering. He was there, strengthening our faith.
5: Still, 3 years later, Sudan's Christian minority remains in the crosshairs. This year, Open Doors ranked Sudan as the world's fourth worst country for Christian persecution.
9: You know, historically, the Christian persecution was more so focused in areas that were more rural in nature. That's no longer the case. It has really run rampant throughout the country, even in the urban places that have in the past been somewhat of a safe haven for Christians.
5: Both the Sudanese army and rapid support forces have been accused of attacking and seizing churches. It's a question I asked the Prime Minister during our trip with foreign journalists organized by the One Campaign.
10: Let me reconfirm to you, this is a very important question. The strength of the country and the nation depends on its diversity. That's why Sudan will insist that religious diversity is sacrosanct, not only as a talk shop, but this is codified within the constitution of this country. Without religious diversity, we open all doors for conflicts and wars.
5: The official line bolstered in a recent public relations tour to the Vatican and echoed by the Sudan Council of Churches, a non-governmental body representing Christian denominations.
11: We are really free before the war.
5: This pastor, who doubles as a Christian school principal in Port Sudan, denies the perception of religious persecution.
11: We have some of the pastors, they have that mentality of immigrating. I don't want to say they are not a real pastors, but they are all the African and all these countries, they want to go to Europe.
5: His account differs drastically from that of human rights groups and what CBN News has reported for years.
12: Those who are now in SEC, they have link with the government. And that is why they don't want to recruit us.
13: So the people who are now part of the SCC are in league with the government?
12: Exactly.
5: Evangelical pastor Kua Shamal told us the Sudan Council of Churches expelled his church and several other denominations for speaking out against the war.
12: I am talking with experience. I was being arrested in 2015.
5: Pastor Shamal spent years in prison, even facing the death penalty, after the government accused him of spying because of ties to Christians outside of Sudan. A judge threw out the case, making up just about 5% of the population. Experts say the government commonly views Christians with suspicion. Despite being targeted, believers aren't backing down.
14: We have huge needs across Sudan, very huge needs.
5: Christian ministries like World Vision have helped more than 5 million people since the war began, focusing primarily on women and children. Inos Mugabe tells CBN News about the harsh reality for victims like one teenager World Vision is helping. She was raped by a member of the militia.
14: Now tell me what it means for a 15-year-old girl child being pregnant and expecting to bring another life into this world where there's no health care, there's no food, there's no education, there's no livelihoods, there's no shelter, there's no clean water. And the stories are on and on going like that.
5: Brown says Open Doors is committed to stand with pastors and their congregations.
9: I've met with believers. They've not asked that, you know, that we end their persecution. They've not asked that we pull them out of the persecution. That they're asking that we stand with them, that they would not falter or fail in their testimony or in the work that Christ has called them to do in those areas.
5: With foreign money and weapons fueling the fight, the prospect for peace anytime soon looks bleak. Still, hope persists. You can see it in the faces of the people we met, from Khartoum
15: yes.
5: to an IDP camp in the north, to these kids at a UNICEF-sponsored school in Port Sudan, innocent lives denied basic rights. Faith McDonald worked to promote peace to end Sudan's second civil war, which led to the creation of South Sudan. She says there's a spiritual element to losing hope and for failing to stand with Sudan now.
15: I think it is a betrayal, too. It's a betrayal of people who want nothing more than to have a life that is not always dominated by having to flee, having to see your family get killed or raped. But it's also, it's a betrayal of God, because God has plans for Sudan and South Sudan.
5: John Jessup, CBN News, reporting in Omdurman and Khartoum, Sudan.
1: Thank you, John. Coming up, in the Democratic Republic of Congo, a pastor pleads for prayer as the deadly Ebola virus sweeps his country.
16: Something has been happening on campuses across the nation.
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18: I don't know, I'm just in awe of God.
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1: Folks, welcome back to Christian World News. War is not the only scourge affecting Central Africa right now. The Ebola outbreak in the Democratic Republic of Congo continues to spread. Medical reporter Laurie Johnson spoke to a pastor in the hard-hit area who is asking desperately for prayer.
3: Now Ebola is killing people every place. This is the things we are facing now. Then even today, more people passed away.
4: Reverend Bisoki Balakhenga ministers to the poor, orphans, and refugees in Bunia, Congo, one of the world's worst war-torn countries. Now it's the center of an Ebola outbreak that's infected over 1,000 and killed more than 250, although experts believe the numbers are likely much higher.
3: Pray for us in order God can stop that spread of that disease among the people.
4: As the World Health Organization builds a new treatment facility, it appears this latest strain is resistant to most vaccines and treatments. Ebola is spread through contact with an infected person's bodily fluids, like saliva or blood.
6: The highest sort of risk of spread is within the first 48 hours after death. So managing cadavers is very important.
4: That's proving difficult in many areas. Health centers have been attacked because workers refuse to hand over the bodies of Ebola victims to their families.
3: They're angry because they wanted to bury. Now, when someone passed away with the Ebola, no family can have access for it. It's only the health people can bury their dead body.
4: Reverend Balakhenga is now part of a campaign to educate people on preventing the spread of a disease with a death rate of between 20 and 50%.
6: So that means that, you know, when folks that are getting infected, somewhere between 1 in 5 to 1 in 2 people could die as a result of that. So this is really serious. It's one of the most deadliest viruses out there, which is why it's so important that we control this.
4: U.S. travelers leaving the region are only allowed to enter through 4 U.S. airports and must be screened.
7: We cannot and will not allow any cases of Ebola to enter the United States. And so the State Department and other agencies are working very, very hard to contain this crisis to the countries where it's currently located.
4: A growing concern is that 3 weeks from now, soccer fans from across the globe will descend on the U.S. as it hosts the FIFA World Cup. Laurie Johnson, CBN News.
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3: And finally this week, Pope Leo is warning of the dangers of artificial intelligence and calling for strong regulation. His first encyclical, entitled Magnifica Humanitas, warns that AI threatens to normalize an anti-human vision, with people reduced to, quote, cogs in a system driven towards ever greater efficiency.
4: Artificial intelligence needs to be disarmed. The word is strong, I know, but deliberately chosen because this moment needs words capable of attracting attention, awakening consciences, and indicating paths forward for humanity.
3: The Pope writing that AI can be a choice between building the Tower of Babel, suggesting a project driven by pride, profits, or of rebuilding Jerusalem, people working in unity together to reestablish a community. I think it's Babel instead of Babel. Okay, folks, that's it for this week's edition of Christian World News. As always, goodbye and God bless you.
5: I got into a serious relationship, but his family was like involved in Santeria. They would do like Ouija boards and like, I mean, everything that you can think of, like occult, like they were in it. And I feel like something just like sit on me. Like I was like shaking, crying. I just called out to Jesus. From that moment, I felt like God took it and was like, I'm gonna heal you.
0: A nation in a fight for its existence becomes a model of hope, community, and innovation. So how does Israel thrive despite its constant struggles?
6: I think Israel may be the most resilient country in the world.
0: From integrating youth into national service to companies supporting working parents,
6: we do a better job of maximizing human potential.
0: Explore a culture built on belonging.
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0: Christian rapper Trip Lee.
11: I live in the suburbs. I'm not rapping about gangster stuff. I have braces. You can't be a gangster with braces.
0: From the recording studio.
11: If the universe doesn't revolve around me, then maybe my music should reflect that.
0: To the pulpit.
11: He did things I never would have imagined.
0: And back.
11: I want people to be able to say, life is really hard and God is really good in the same sentence.
0: Today on the 700 Club.
12: Hi, everyone. Welcome to the 700 Club. The fighting is ramping up in the Middle East as the U.S. and Iran continue exchanging attacks. An Iranian drone strike shut down Kuwait's airport, killing one person and injuring several others.
13: The Iranians claim they've walked away from peace negotiations, but President Trump says the talks are continuing. CBN News Middle East correspondent Joshua Swanson brings us the latest.
14: Iranian drones struck Kuwait's airport today, doing heavy damage and killing at least one person. It's the latest in a series of back-and-forth strikes between Iranian and U.S. forces. Earlier, missile and drone attacks by Iran did no damage, as some broke apart in midair and others were intercepted by air defenses. The U.S. responded with a strike on an Iranian ground control station on Keshem Island in the Strait of Hormuz. Iran's Revolutionary Guard says the attacks are retaliation for the U.S. blockade of Iranian ships. This comes as Iranian state TV claims Tehran has cut off communication with mediators seeking to extend a ceasefire with the United States and Israel. President Trump says the talks are continuing. Yet even amid the fighting, there are signs of hope for a breakthrough. Testifying before the Senate Foreign Relations Committee, Secretary of State Marco Rubio said Iran has shown a new willingness to discuss its nuclear program.
15: For the first time, certainly in my memory, they have agreed to negotiate aspects of their nuclear program that just a month ago, or just a year ago, they were refusing to even mention, much less enter into discussions about.
14: Rubio also emphasized that sanctions relief remains tied to major concessions from Tehran regarding its nuclear activities. When asked whether Iran could receive sanctions relief simply for reopening the Strait of Hormuz, Rubio responded definitively.
15: No, that's not been discussed. That's not been offered.
14: In Israel, Prime Minister Benjamin Netanyahu offered his assessment of the pressure facing the Iranian regime.
16: The foundations of this regime of terror in Iran has been cracked. It will not return to being what it was, and I tell you, it will fall in the end.
14: In Washington, representatives from Israel and Lebanon have begun a new round of direct talks. The discussions follow statements from President Donald Trump that both Jerusalem and Hezbollah had made commitments toward de-escalation. The talks mark the latest effort to stop an ever-broadening regional conflict on Israel's northern border. Joshua Swanson, CBN News, Jerusalem.
12: Thank you, Joshua. A massive Russian attack on Ukraine this week damaged homes, businesses, and a church. Despite the strike, questions are growing about how long Russia can sustain its costly war campaign. Here's George Thomas with the story.
17: Pastor Anatoly Kalyuzhny tells CBN News he's amazed his church's main worship center wasn't completely destroyed.
18: It's a miracle. Honestly, when I saw our worship building, I was full of joy because I understand it's a great miracle. 15 meters from my worship center was a big explosion.
17: On Tuesday, Russia unleashed 656 drones and 73 missiles in one of the largest aerial assaults of the war, striking 29 locations across Kyiv. Among the targets, Pastor Kalyuzhny's New Life Church. Missile slammed into the church complex, heavily damaging the Sunday school building, a recreation area for teenagers, and several church offices.
18: Everything is destroyed. No windows.
17: The attack was the third massive Russian bombardment of Kyiv in less than 3 weeks, killing 22 civilians and injuring 138 others. Ukraine responded Wednesday by hitting President Putin's hometown in St. Petersburg with hundreds of drones. The Russian barrage comes as President Zelensky asks the Trump administration for more Patriot interceptors, warning Ukraine is running low on the only air defense system capable of stopping Russia's ballistic missiles. Despite the massive aerial assault, some analysts say Russia's military continues to face challenges on the battlefield. A new report claims that for the first time since October 2023, Russian forces lost more territory than they captured.
19: They are not gaining territory. Ukraine is able to strike, as you see, increasingly deep into Russian territory on strategic energy and other targets.
17: And Russia's battlefield losses continue to mount.
20: They have losses, 30, 35,000 soldiers, Russian soldiers, per month.
21: Wow.
20: And it's a huge number of losses.
19: They're losing troops faster than they can replace them.
17: As casualties rise, Moscow is searching for new ways to fill its ranks through economic incentives for new recruits at home and seeking foreign fighters from Africa and Central Asia. The recruitment push comes as reports suggest some Russian officials are warning Putin that the war is placing growing strain on the country's economy.
22: Already now, a significant number of the regions are in a state of bankruptcy, and Putin is leading Russia toward bankruptcy.
17: That has Democrats urging Republicans and the Trump administration to put the squeeze on Moscow.
1: We've had a bipartisan sanctions bill sitting on the Senate floor for a year and a half that would tighten the screws on the Russian economy, make it harder for them to fund the war.
17: Back at Pastor Kalyuzhny's church in Kyiv, the cleanup is already underway following Tuesday's attack. Now, well into his fifth year, the war has failed to stop his congregation from carrying on their ministry.
18: From the first day of the war until now, we didn't miss any church service. Many people leave the Kyiv city, but our church is very active during all of this time.
12: CBN senior international correspondent George Thomas joins us now in the studio. George, thanks for being here.
2: Yeah,
12: thanks for
2: welcome.
12: Your reporting.
2: Sure.
12: If they're not making any gains strategically, now yeah. they're targeting civilians, civilian residences, et cetera. What's the strategy? Do they have a strategy?
2: Well, I mean, they're hurting. I mean, a very prestigious journal, a Russian journal that is funded by the Kremlin, came out with a report just this month that basically said under the current military conditions, there is no way that Russian President Vladimir Putin can achieve the goals that he wants with Ukraine. That is taking over the entire country. And they also know that in the last year, year and a half, the United States, along with European allies, have managed to, in essence, outmaneuver as well as provide the resources, the technical knowledge, the intelligence wherewithal, the military capability to, in essence, fend off this Russian aggressive attacks. And so, and then the summer is coming up. Zelensky's troops continue to, incredible amounts of damage across the country. Just imagine today, in retaliation for Tuesday's attack, over 700 Ukrainian drones flew from Kyiv over 700 miles, targeting St. Petersburg. That is huge, way across the country, across their air defense capabilities. So Putin is hurting. And also from an economic standpoint, the Russian financial institutions are telling Putin, listen, you continue this as you want to go along this way, it's not going to do much for the economy as well.
12: How can he keep this up? You said, I believe in your report, up to maybe 30,000
2: yeah.
12: soldiers. Did you say a month?
2: 30,000 to 40,000. That's what President Zelensky said in the CBS Face the Nation report. I mean, we don't know if those are actually dead or those who have been taken off the battlefield. I mean, the Ukrainians over the last 5 years, Andrew, have managed to wage a war that is strategic, very smart, very creative, and they're continuing to take it to the Russians. Look, the Russians still hold, since 2022, they still hold about 20% of the country on the east coast of the country, but look, they have not managed to take over the entire country, and they're hemorrhaging, not just from an economic standpoint, but also from a human body standpoint as well.
12: Do you think this is a war folks in the United States have really just taken their eyes off of, kind of lost
2: yeah.
12: interest? It's been almost 5 years. Maybe you can understand that thinking, but this is still very significant. What's going on?
2: It absolutely is. I mean, you've got the conflict over the Strait of Hormuz, right? You've got the conflict with Iran, you've got midterm elections coming up in not too distant future. We've got other fires that are emerging in the Middle East between Lebanon and Israel and Hamas and so forth. And look, there is a segment within the American populace that says, we're tired of supporting what's going on in Ukraine. But kudos. I mean, this church, I just interviewed Pastor Anatoly yesterday. Already the cleanup is happening. It's just incredible. The wherewithal and the tenacity that the Ukrainians continue to show in the face of daily attacks, both by drones as well as ballistic missiles.
12: I mean, the Ukrainian church, their faith is really being tested, but they seem to really be rising up.
2: Absolutely. They said, God, Pastor Anatoly said to me yesterday, Andrew, God is going, he's going to use this opportunity to grow the church. And I've seen it. I was there a couple of months ago. The church in Ukraine across the country is flourishing, and there's a revival that's taking place in the middle of war.
12: Wow. George,
2: yeah.
12: always appreciate your reporting.
2: You're most welcome.
12: Around the world, wherever you are.
2: Thank you, sir.
12: Thanks very much.
2: You're
12: okay.
2: most welcome. Thanks.
12: Ashley, over to you.
13: Great job, everyone. All right, well, up next, New Year's, July 4th, and Eid al-Adha. If California lawmakers get their way, Muslim holidays will be added to the calendar. CBN News reveals why the left is bending over backwards to appease to just 1% of the population. That's coming up. Then later on, he had a record deal before he graduated high school. And soon, this teenager was taking the music world by storm. He's Christian rapper Trip Lee, ahead on today's 700 Club.
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12: California is on the brink of officially recognizing two Muslim holidays while sidelining Christian and Jewish traditions that have shaped the state for generations. Last week, the state assembly voted overwhelmingly to recognize the Muslim celebrations as official state holidays, and now it goes to the Senate and potentially to the governor. Here's Gary Lane with the story.
27: In California, lawmakers are moving forward with a new bill called AB 2017. If passed and signed by the governor, the Muslim holidays of Eid al-Fitr and Eid al-Adha would become official state holidays in California. Assemblyman Matt Haney rolled out the proposal during Ramadan.
28: No worker will have to choose between honoring their faith and keeping their job. But recognizing Eid isn't just about a date on a calendar. It's about telling Muslim students, workers, and families across California that their faith, their traditions, and their celebrations matter.
27: California State Senator Aisha Wahab sees this move as long overdue.
29: And we have seen the fight of the Black community, of the Latino community, of the Asian community, and so much more. This is no different. And the fact that we are doing this in 2026 in the state of California, it's a shame. It's a shame that this has not been done already.
27: If these are recognized as state holidays, schools and community colleges could choose to close on those days. Rabbi Michael Barkley, host of the podcast The Rabbi's Table, believes this is a step too far.
30: The state of California doesn't honor any other religion, but now suddenly they're kowtowing and catering to what is effectively Sharia law.
27: Eid al-Fitr is the celebration following the month of fasting during Ramadan. For Muslims, it's a time to gather with family and enjoy food and festivities. On Eid al-Adha, Muslim families around the world take part in animal sacrifices, following a tradition that goes back centuries. Up to 50 million animals are slaughtered worldwide in just one day. Barkley believes these holidays shouldn't be put on the same level as other public celebrations, arguing they're tied to violence.
30: Ramadan is not a month of peace. In fact, Al-Qaeda calls it the month of conquests. It is where they typically do start wars, starting with Muhammad. This is really disconcerting, and it's a horrible statement about California and about our politicians who are pandering for whatever money or votes they think they can get from the Islamic community.
27: He also points out Muslims make up about 1% of California's population. Christians are 55%. And Jews are closer to 3%. That's led Barkley to question why California would give the Muslim holidays state recognition, but not Rosh Hashanah or Yom Kippur for the larger Jewish community.
30: There is sort of this weird alliance between the far left, which is where California Democrats are, and Islam and Marxism and all of these that we see come together at universities.
27: This political alliance appears to be a trend on college campuses across America, with students holding anti-Israel protests and chanting for a free Palestine. Just recently, a University of Michigan history professor, Derek Peterson, used his commencement speech to urge graduates to sing out in support of the pro-Palestinian activists.
0: Who have, over these past 2 years, opened our hearts to the injustice and inhumanity of Israel's war in Gaza.
27: I asked Barkley, a former instructor at Loyola Marymount University, about how Professor Peterson used that platform. Rabbi Barkley, don't we have freedom of speech here in America? What's wrong with sharing one's opinion about Israel at a university commencement ceremony?
30: Well, pretty much everything is wrong about it. And a professor's job is to educate, not indoctrinate.
27: Barkley and other conservatives warn that teaching kids to hate Israel often ends up fueling anti-Semitism and even violence against Jews. That happened on May 11th in Brooklyn, when things got out of hand during a protest in an Orthodox Jewish neighborhood. Rabbi Barkley points out many liberals involved in these anti-Israel protests don't really understand what radical Islam is all about.
30: These people aren't even conscious of the fact that their sexual choices would get them beheaded in any Arab Muslim country. Or Jews for Palestine, the same thing. It's really foolishness.
27: Danny Bermawi, a former Muslim and political analyst, sees the alliance between Islamists and the political left as a real problem for America's future.
5: The problem is that Islam has joined the group of the oppressed in the imagination of the radical left, and they don't care about what Islam claims, what Islam intentions are. They care that Islam is a weapon that could be utilized against the Christians, the white, the male, the power system they're trying to take down.
27: New York City's mayor, who is both Muslim and a self-described socialist, is yet to take a tough stance against anti-Israel protesters. Meanwhile, in California, lawmakers are expected to pass a bill recognizing Muslim holidays. It's still up in the air whether Governor Gavin Newsom, who might be eyeing a run for president, we'll actually sign it. Gary Lane, CBN News.
12: Thank you, Gary. It is likely lawmakers will pass the bill, which is curious given only 1% of the population of California is Muslim. Now, Gavin Newsom is a savvy politician with his eyes on the presidency. He literally survived the firestorm of those devastating, catastrophic fires last year. I don't see him being very concerned about approving Muslim holidays, one of which just last week he honored on his own Facebook account. Ashley, what's coming up later in the program?
13: Well, up next, he was pastoring a dynamic church and had multiple albums hitting the Billboard charts. Tripley should have been on top of the world, and yet his body was holding him back. He tells us about his battle with chronic illness and how it helped strengthen his faith. His story right after this.
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13: Tripp Lee signed his first record deal as a teenager. And since then, he's helped shape Christian hip-hop for a generation. But behind the music, he was fighting a battle most people never saw. I had the chance to sit down with him, and he told me about his chronic illness, the hard realities of life, and why he's still finding reasons to praise God through it all. Tripp, thank you so much for sitting down with me and chatting with me today.
1: That's who we should boast in. Yep. That's what we should build our life on, is in the strength and goodness of God.
13: First things first, like, how did you grow up? Did you grow up in a Christian home?
1: Yeah, I grew up in Dallas in a loving family. I also grew up going to church, and I assumed I was a Christian from a really young age. So I think probably when I was 5 or 6, went to, you know, children's church at the church my parents went to, and, you know, after kids do whatever they do in children's church, color pictures of animals on Noah's Ark. They said, hey, do you want to go to heaven where, you know, you'll get to live forever and, you know, everything will be amazing? Mm-hmm. Or do you want to go to hell where you burn forever? Nah, I was like,
13: first
1: one sounds better.
13: Right.
1: It's like I repeated this after me, repeated a prayer. And I assume that made me a Christian. Mm-hmm. In hindsight, I'm like, well, I was just kind of repeating these words. I didn't really understand. Said the prayer a few more times just to make sure it worked. But when I look back, I don't think I was a believer because I didn't. I think I loved my sin and I didn't love Jesus. And so as time went on, when I was probably like 13 or 14, same church, was dragged to church by my parents. And it was like a sign up for a summer youth retreat. And I was like, I'm not going to sign up for that. And I looked over there and there was some cute girls in line. I was like, I'm going to go sign up for that. And so I did. And this church, it was a really good youth pastor. I still have a good relationship with him now. Mm-hmm. He was engaging and he was fun, but he also opened the Bible and preached the gospel of Jesus. That's what started to click. And God gave me new life. And so when I was about 14 years old, that's when I became a Christian.
13: Fast forward, you go to college.
1: Yeah.
13: You meet your wife.
1: Yeah.
13: Start a family.
1: Yeah.
13: When did you get into the music industry, though? Like, because, I mean, looking back on your albums in Spotify.
1: Yeah.
13: 2006.
1: Yeah, you don't say that out loud. You know what I mean?
13: No, but I mean, like, you've been at this for a long time.
1: It's interesting because I love music my entire life, and I fell in love with hip-hop really young, too, and was rapping. I live in the suburbs. I'm not rapping about gangster stuff. I have braces. You can't be a gangster with braces. Those two things.
13: You
1: can't be a gangster and have braces. So I'm not even pretending. But I'm rapping about, I'm getting all these girls. I'm the best rapper ever. I meet Jesus and I'm like, wait, if the universe doesn't revolve around me, then maybe my music should reflect that. When I'm about 15, 16, I get invited to go to a concert. My favorite Christian hip-hop group at the time, Cross Movement. They have a concert, and Lecrae and Tedashi and Show Barack, who I've never heard of yet. So we had to go backstage after. And so I meet Lecrae, and I meet Tedashi, I meet Show. I was so blown away by it. I got this CD. I, like, knew somebody who knew somebody. I was like, hey, give me that number. So they do. I call them. I'm like, hey, I record a horrible mixtape in my bedroom. and I was like, hey, I'm doing a little mixtape release party in my church. Can y'all come? And so they opened for me, and then they're like, hey, is anybody discipling you? I said, I don't know what that means, but sounds great. You know, this is around the time Reach Records is just getting started, and so build a relationship with them, and I end up signing a record deal when I'm a senior in high school. First album came out, I think, a week, maybe 7 days after my graduation.
13: You've been at this for a minute now. I mean, what are maybe some of the lessons that you've learned along the way?
1: We can try to be faithful to Jesus in the season that we're in, but we cannot predict what all of that faithfulness is going to turn into. I had a line on my first album where I said, and I don't care if I'll never be on the Billboard charts. And I'm saying that because I'll never be that. I'll never, ever, my name will never be on any Billboard chart because I'm rapping about Jesus. It's not a thing that happens. I did not think that would ever happen. And then he did things I never would have imagined.
13: One of the things that I love about your story and just like you and what God is doing through you is he's also called you to be a pastor.
1: Well, this morning, I am going to talk about the church.
13: How did God lead you to that as well?
1: So when I graduated high school, I went to Bible college. And I was in college, and I was a part of a local church and was getting opportunities to serve and to preach. And to, I think it started to be clear to me, like, oh, maybe God has called me to this. I think we think of Christianity almost like it's, I'm a big basketball fan. I'm not good at basketball, but I love watching. I think we think of Christianity, of our following Jesus, almost like one-on-one, when really it's a team sport. We wow. grow by other people pouring into us and us pouring into
13: That's
1: them
13: good, yeah.
1: and us. It's a collective thing. And there's a reason why most of the New Testament letters are written to groups of believers in Jesus and not just one person. And often when it is one person, it's because they are leading groups of people in the church. We can't think of growing without thinking of growing alongside God's
13: yeah.
1: people. So the local church is extremely important. It's been huge in my growth.
13: I also love your openness and your vulnerability about the chronic illness that you struggle with. Is it true that you had to take a step back from pastoring for a season
1: yeah.
13: because of that? I don't know if you just can go into, you know, your journey with chronic illness as
1: sure.
13: well.
1: You know, doctors don't understand it that well. You know, shorthand, you know, I think the myalgic encephalomyelitis would be the most exact way to say it. Some of the shorthands like chronic fatigue syndrome. There are autoimmune things going on, and I've had that since 2007, so a very long time. But it has been the hardest part of every part of my life for the last many, many years. And so currently I'm not pastoring, in part because I haven't been able to find a way that my health and pastoring God's people matches together and in a way that's healthy for me and for my family and the
13: yeah.
1: serves the church the best. And to me, it's important that I think when there are things that God calls us to, we assume that those callings are things that just last forever. When sometimes there are seasons where we have to look at, what does it look like for me to be most faithful to Jesus? Even if there's something that really honors him that I have been doing, let me be honest about this season and if it's really most healthy for me and the people I'm serving to
13: yeah.
1: keep doing that. Yeah.
13: Yeah, absolutely. With the, you know, chronic illness that you've been struggling with for so many years, I mean, what are some things that you've learned about God that you might not have otherwise learned about his goodness and his faithfulness?
1: You know, I think about a passage in Habakkuk where, you know, Habakkuk is basically like, hey, all of our crops are gone. All of our strength is gone. Everything we need is gone. But the Lord is our strength.
13: Mm-hmm.
1: Those things are more clearly true when the things you have been dependent on are actually taken from you. So since my physical strength is so undependable, I cannot live under the illusion that the reason things work out is because of my strength. There's so many times where I would like stumble and limp into the pulpit and preach a sermon that I'm like, I can't even remember what I said. I hope it was true. I did my best to prepare. And somebody would say, this changed my life. And it would be such a reminder that, yes, I want to be faithful and I'm trying to do my best. At the end of the day, it is not my strength. It is not my even preparation. It is not my giftedness. That is the final decider of whether this will be fruitful in a way that honors God. It is God himself. Scripture says, unless the Lord builds the house, those who labor in vain.
13: Mm-hmm.
1: And I feel like that is clearer to me than it would be if my strength wasn't so undependable. Yeah.
13: Your fans know you for hip hop and rap music that you've created over the years.
1: Yeah. Why do trials keep coming for me? Why does hope seem to ignore me? Still I trust you write my story.
13: But now you're entering into the worship space. Can
1: yeah.
13: you just talk a little bit about that?
1: So this project, this is a worship project
13: yeah.
1: Where I'm writing worship songs, producing worship songs. Some of them I'm singing on, but most of them other people are singing on. And it's not just like I'm rapping on a verse and then somebody's singing the hooks. Like, I want these to be corporate worship songs for Christians to sing together. I think we severely underestimate how important the songs Christians sing together are. Wow. When we gather together. Yeah. There's not a lot of stuff God commands us to do when we gather together. Singing is one of them. Sing and say, for my
13: good and for your glory. You've also created started Brag Worship. Yeah. Talk about that.
1: Bragging on the Lord. That's been something that's been a common theme in my music. There's been a lot of songs over the years. And hip-hop is a really boastful art form. And so I've always thought, like, man, if this is a boastful art form, let me boast in the things that God has called us to boast in. So I thought that's a great theme to build this worship around. If worship is us, because worship isn't a genre of music. Worship isn't just music. Worship is acknowledging the greatness of God.
13: Yes.
1: Like, that's a great theme to build this song.
13: Yeah.
1: So that's why I called it Brag Worship.
13: Yeah. Yeah, I love that, because the album is by Brag Worship.
1: Yeah.
13: And you.
1: Yeah.
13: So it's like it's a team
1: That's
13: effort.
1: Right.
13: Yeah.
1: That's right. Yeah.
13: Do you have, I feel like when I ask artists this about their music, most of the time they don't answer.
1: Yeah.
13: But what is your favorite right now? Favorite song right now off of the album? Because I'm sure it changes.
1: Yeah, that was real slick how you were like, the people I don't like never answer. So, you know what I mean? Just to trap me.
13: You got this.
1: I think one of my favorites right now, you see, I worded that
13: there
1: one
13: we
1: of
13: go.
1: My favorites,
13: there we go.
1: Is
13: yep.
1: Boast with Madison Ryan Wolf.
13: Yeah.
1: One of the reasons is that I feel like it sums up the theme of Brag Worship. Every vice I'm hiding fades away when next to you. The hook is saying, if I boast, let it be in you. If I hope, let it be in you. And so the first verse is like, all of my sin, all of my shame fades away next to Jesus. Second verse is like, all my righteous living, all my church attendance, all the good things I do fade away when next to you. And I think sometimes we think like, oh, my good stuff, my bad can fade away next to Jesus. But then all these good deeds, that's how I can feel peace. Scripture wants us to not find peace and rest in anything but Jesus. Even your good deeds, that's not enough to rest on.
13: Why is that important for you to create music that not only talks about the good stuff, but the hard stuff too?
1: One, that's important to me because it almost feels dishonest to write songs without acknowledging what life really feels like.
13: Right.
1: I don't know if you ever, you know, sometimes we might go to church on a Sunday and we walk in and the songs we sing almost feel like they're not from the same world we live
13: wow.
1: in. Like, I'll say sometimes, like, it feels almost like the Lego song. Like, the Lego movies, like, there's a song that's like, everything is awesome. And sometimes that's what it can feel like. Like, worship songs can feel like, oh, everything is great all the time. And that's why we can praise God. But when you open the Bible, it feels like everything is bleak and God is still really good. And if I have to tell somebody, you have to leave all of your trials behind and pretend they're not there in order to, like, really praise God sincerely, then I don't think I'm really serving people well. I want people to be able to say, God, life is really hard and God is really good in the same sentence. That's been my experience. I want Christians to be able to say, I don't have to pretend life isn't hard in order to acknowledge how good God is.
13: Amen and amen. I have so much respect for Tripp Lee. I love just how the Lord has used him for obviously so many years now as an artist. Then he was in the pulpit for a while, pastoring, and he's still, I feel like you can see it. He has such a pastoral heart,
1: yeah.
13: And he loves the local church. And I thought that is so cool too. And now he's creating music that the local church can sing. So I just really respect, you know, all that God is doing through him and his heart for Jesus and people.
12: Yeah, it's evident. Yeah. And he gives a lot of great insight. I loved his analogy about, you know, we think Christianity is like basketball, kind of one-on-one. No,
13: yeah.
12: it's not just about us and our walk with God. That's strategic,
13: right.
12: But it's about others. He's also very insightful about seasons. What
13: yes.
12: season am I in? And
13: totally.
12: If I'm even in service, am I blessing anyone else in this time? He
13: yeah.
12: has a lot of real great biblical wisdom he's learned, especially
13: yeah.
12: in handling that illness. You can see how it's given mm-hmm. him such a unique mm-hmm. perspective.
13: Definitely. I love what he was talking about, calling. You know, sometimes we think that calling is just one thing.
12: For a lifetime.
13: Yeah, for a lifetime. And it's like, no, God can call us into yeah. one thing, and then a couple years or even months later, he's calling us into something different. And it's just as honoring and glorifying to Jesus. So I think it's important to just discern that with the Lord.
12: That's great counsel, because a lot
13: yes.
12: of times people say, well, wait, this ended? This was of God.
13: Yeah.
2: Yeah.
12: It doesn't mean it wasn't of God, mm-hmm. just that was the season. That's really important for people to know sometimes.
2: Yeah, absolutely. Well, Trip Lee and Bragg Worship's new album, For Your Glory, is available to stream today. And as you just heard him say, there is more music coming. So make sure you get the latest updates by following him on Instagram at Trip Lee. Make sure you follow Bragg Worship as well. Stream the music wherever you like to stream your music, Spotify, Apple Music. And he had even more to say about his life and his career and all that he's learned. And I would highly recommend that you check out our extended interview by going to the 700 Club's YouTube page. Andrew.
12: All right, everyone. Well, coming up later, a prayer for America. Also ahead, a woman bringing revival to our land, and she does not want you to miss it. Saturate Global's Jesse Green gives you an invitation into God's presence. That's later on today's show. Stay with us.
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2: 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Six states held primary elections last night, including two major contests in California. In the governor's race, early results have Republican Steve Hilton, a former Fox News host, in the lead. Close behind is Democrat Xavier Becerra, who served as Secretary of Health and Human Services under President Joe Biden. With 61 candidates competing, the top two vote winners advance to the general election. In the Los Angeles mayor's race, Spencer Pratt, a registered Republican running as an independent, is expected to face Democrat incumbent Karen Bass in November. Republicans and Democrats are raising questions about President Donald Trump's pick for acting director of national intelligence. The president appointed Bill Pulte. He's currently director of the Federal Housing Finance Agency. Republican Senators Tom Tillis, Bill Cassidy, and John Cornyn, all of whom are leaving after the midterm elections, say Pulte is not qualified for the post. The president says Pulte has deep experience managing the most sensitive matters in America. I want to remind you, you can always get the latest from CBN News by going to our website. It's cbnnews.com. Andrew and Ashley are back with more today's 700 Club. It's coming up right after this.
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7: Vienna is 2 years old, thin and malnourished. At birth, her cleft lip and palate made it difficult for her to nurse or even drink from a bottle. Her mother is desperate to get surgery for her, but the family has no money to spare.
8: Diana can't help but cry whenever she looks at her two-year-old daughter. Vianna was born with a cleft lip and palate.
9: At first, it was impossible for her to nurse or drink from a bottle. That was one whole day. It was only the next day when we were able to buy milk and a special bottle for her.
8: Vianna's condition left her thin and malnourished. Her mother was desperate to get her treatment, but even transportation to the hospital felt out of reach.
9: I fear that as she grows older, she'll get bullied and one day come home saying that she doesn't want to go to school. She won't have a normal life. I want to bring her to the hospital, but I don't have the money to afford the operation. It hurts to see my child living like this.
8: Operation Blessing learned about Vianna's condition when we traveled to her remote mountain village in the Philippines. The journey was rough. We crossed rivers and rocky terrain to get there and then returned with her to the hospital. There, you made it possible for Operation Blessing to pay for the surgery she needed to repair her cleft lip.
9: I'm so happy. My daughter can now eat well and is healthy. We are extremely happy because of Operation Blessing's help. Thank you for your kind hearts.
7: You know, when individuals, children like you just saw in Vianna's story, are born with a cleft lip and palate, it is often a situation between life and death. 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It's called 40 Days Praying for America, Seeking the Peace of a nation. 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Andrew?
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7: Well, here's a headline out of California you wouldn't expect, let alone one from the middle of the COVID pandemic. Quote, a church revival at the ocean's edge. That day in Orange County saw miracles, waves of people getting baptized, and it was all part of Jesse Green's Saturate Global movement.
17: And this is a ripple effect revival?
18: Jesse Green is the director of Saturate Global, a grassroots revival movement now based in North Carolina. She's passionate about preaching the gospel and baptizing converts. Even amidst pandemic church closure in 2020, Saturate Orange County drew thousands of people to the beach with this message of hope in Christ. Jesse believes every Christian is meant to live abundantly by prioritizing time with Jesus. She explains how in her new book, The Invitation.
7: All right, guys. Well, I'm so excited to say that the Jesse Green is here with us live in the studio all the way from Wilmington, yes. North Carolina. Thank you so much for being with us today.
19: Yeah, thanks, Ashley. Yes. I'm excited.
7: I'm so excited to talk about your new book. It's called The Invitation, Experience God's Tangible Love Daily. But before we get into that, I want to get into a little bit of your story.
19: Yes.
7: So talk about 2009. You were in New York City, in Manhattan.
19: Yes.
7: And you had a powerful encounter with Jesus. Can you tell us about it?
19: Yeah. I would say it was definitely a life-changing encounter. Yeah. But I grew up in the church. I grew up in a Christian household, but never really knew the Lord. Mm. Went to University of Miami in Florida.
7: Nice.
19: Kind of like lived the party life and totally shipwrecked my faith.
7: Yeah.
19: With that, really was like immersed in the nightclub scene in New York, working in the nightclub industry, had anxiety, depression, suicidal thoughts. And it felt like everything I was doing to fix my life was making it worse.
7: Wow.
19: And literally one night in my apartment, I just cried out to God. And I just said, like, if you're actually real, I need you to take this pain away.
7: Wow.
19: And the tangible presence of God came into my apartment. It was the first time I had felt peace in probably 10 years.
7: Wow.
19: And after that, I had this like revelation where I was like, oh my gosh, like God's actually real. Yeah. Like this is like not a fake like thing. This is not like a cultural thing. Like God's real. And so I just made this commitment to the Lord where I was like, if I can actually know you, that's the only thing I want to pursue for my whole life.
20: Yeah.
19: And so after that, I sold everything I had. I traveled as a missionary around the world.
20: Wow.
19: And then the Lord called me back to America.
20: Yeah.
19: And he was like, Jesse, I want you to be a missionary to America. And so I've just been like on fire for Jesus
20: ever since.
21: Yes. Yeah. And in the meantime, during all that too, you met your husband, right? Okay.
19: Yes.
21: You guys got married.
19: Yeah. We met in New York City.
21: Okay.
19: And it was actually funny because I was part of a local church there in New York. And I thought I like was never going to meet anyone in church. And they hired him to start a new campus. And so he was actually the campus pastor.
21: Okay. Yeah.
19: And we ended up dating and got married. Aww. And
21: y'all are so cute.
19: Yeah. He's my absolute best friend. And we would just go to the nightclubs in New York and lead DJs and nightclub owners to the Lord.
21: Come on.
19: And we'd go to the Hamptons and see huge swaths of people getting saved. And I was like, oh, yeah, you're my person.
21: Oh, my gosh. I absolutely love that. Okay, fast forward to 2020. You guys eventually moved to California, right?
19: Yes.
21: What was going on? I mean, we teased it, you know, before this interview.
19: Yeah.
21: Like, there was just revival, and you guys were baptizing people. Girl, you had a megaphone on the beach. You were preaching the gospel. What was going on?
19: Yeah, so when we were in New York, actually, the Lord gave me a vision of us baptizing people in California.
21: Wow.
19: So we ended up selling everything to move to California to basically just say yes to what we thought the Lord was saying. And so we went out to California and we had like $100 in our bank account.
20: Wow.
19: And the Lord said to me, he said, green light, the harvest begins 2020.
21: Wow.
19: And so I just really simply just said yes. Mm. And we had really like no relationships, like no finances, no influence. So we bought a megaphone, went to the beach and preached the gospel. And honestly, like COVID was like the best God setup because people were so desperate for Jesus.
20: Mm.
19: And they just came to the beaches, California. Government tried to shut us down. The police were at our house trying to arrest us.
21: Oh,
19: I had a newborn baby, two-month-old baby, and they pretty much were threatening us that we would go to prison. And we were like, arrest us then. Like, we have to preach the gospel because people need Jesus.
21: Right.
19: And that summer, we ended up baptizing around 6,000 people. Mm. Since then, about 25,000 people.
21: Oh,
19: across
21: goodness.
19: The nation.
21: That
19: so
21: absolutely...
19: it's been wild.
21: Yes. And then God took you from California to Wilmington.
19: Low country.
21: Yes. North Carolina.
19: Yeah.
21: You know, and now you guys are pastoring a church called Salt.
19: Yes.
21: That's amazing.
19: Yeah. It's crazy too. It feels like, honestly, we feel like every single year it's like from like greater to greater because literally now we're seeing people saved every single day.
21: Ooh, yeah.
19: Last night at our hotel, we led our waitress to the Lord.
21: Let's
19: here,
21: go.
19: Like 5 minutes from the studio. And the harvest just is so ripe right now. And people are so desperate for Jesus. Mm. And I think we're just seeing like, if you'll just say yes, God's literally wanting to use anybody.
21: Yeah. Amen to that.
19: Yeah.
21: I mean, okay. Now getting into the book, The Invitation, Experience God's Tangible Love Daily.
19: Yeah.
21: You know, I love how you're just super honest in the book and you were like, you know, here I was 2020, we're like revival, right? Like everything's fiery and like you're moving. And then here you are now, you're a pastor, you're a mom of four, like your days look different.
19: Totally.
21: And you were honest in the book too. Like you were like, gosh, like I feel like I don't feel the power of God in my everyday life anymore.
19: It was a struggle.
21: Yeah. So like talk about that and that eventually led you to write this.
19: Yeah. I would say like, so I've written two other books and I felt like those are like vision books.
21: Yeah.
19: This book, I feel like I like bled this book. Like it was like, I suffered, I think, to write this, but we saw a huge move of God and multiple times leading tent revivals around the country.
21: Yeah.
19: And that if you're in a revival atmosphere, anyone who has been before, the atmosphere is like charged. People are getting saved.
21: Right.
19: You're seeing miracles, things that your brain can't comprehend.
21: Yeah.
19: And you feel God's presence. And then I'd come home and I'm having my kids like screaming at me for Chick-fil-A sauce and having to change diapers. And I'm where are you, God? Like, are you still here? Did I do something wrong?
21: Yeah.
19: And for me, I would say 2023, about 3 years after leading Revival, I really started to struggle. Mm. And I started to feel like this thing of like needing to earn or prove to God that I was worthy of being used by him.
21: Wow.
19: And God really took me through this like deep healing process.
21: Wow.
19: Of like just becoming more aware of his presence.
21: Yeah.
19: And he was like, Jesse, like I'm in the tent, I'm on the beaches, I'm also in your kitchen, and I'm also with you folding laundry.
21: Come on.
19: And he's like, you're just not aware of me there.
21: Yeah.
19: And so I really wrote that book to help people. I always tell people it's like not a devotional, it's like a 14-day journey.
21: It's so good. It's so good. We're running out of time. We have like 15 seconds left, but Jesse, thank you
19: so much.
21: Ashley. Thank you, guys. Make sure you get her new book. It's called The Invitation. Get her other books as well. Follow all the things that her and her husband are doing. God bless you guys. We'll see you next time on the 700 Club.
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21: Hey everyone, welcome to the show and thank you so much for being with us today. Well, a look at the 13th annual K-Love Fan Awards. Say that a couple times. That'll stumble you with miracle moments from some of our favorite artists.
6: Plus, a look at the anticipated sequel to The Passion of the Christ and what to expect in 2027. Here's Ephraim Graham with his top five stories in this week's entertainment.
24: At number five.
25: Nate was supposed to work through some of his quirks before we started filming.
24: Box office numbers are in, and a first-time filmmaker is finishing in the top five opening weekend.
26: Wildly popular comedian Nate Bargatze stars in his first feature film. It's called Breadwinner. He plays a married father of three daughters, and he's the breadwinner as a salesman until his wife scores an invention and gets a deal on Shark Tank, and they trade places.
27: I love you guys.
28: Dad, the door is locked.
29: There's a window in the back. We'll crawl through that.
26: Nate shares what it was like to be on the set of the film versus being on stage.
29: You know, I come from stand-up, and so, like, we have no structure, really, in stand-up comedy. So I liked the structure of just where you had to be somewhere, and you're kind of constantly being told, go here, go here, go here. It kind of just helped. Girls, don't argue in front of your mother.
27: What is that?
29: What? Huh?
24: At number four. Lionsgate shares its first look at Mel Gibson's highly anticipated The Resurrection of the Christ, with news it will be releasing in two parts, beginning in 2027.
0: These films were originally slated to come out back to back, just 40 days apart. They are now going to come out one in 2027 and one in 2028.
24: At number three. An official teaser and an announcement on when a beloved comedy television series makes its return. A Different World begins streaming on Netflix in September. At number two.
8: Jordan, you're out here singing. We saw you overcome with emotion as you were making the walk. What were you thinking in those moments?
9: I'm just so thankful, so blessed. The Lord's doing work on me. He's not done.
24: A surprise for newly drafted NFL stars like Jordan Tyson, who turned to gospel music to celebrate dreams fulfilled. A surprise message from the artist behind his music choice.
10: Jordan, I'm so proud of you. Listen, when I saw you walk across that stage singing, Lord, Deliver Me, it blessed my soul. It filled my heart with so much joy. Love.

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1: Caleb Downs also saw a Royal Music surprise.
2: 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I was so blessed to hear King of Glory following your draft announcement. 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God bless you.
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1: At number one.
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5: Look at this. We're celebrating the work of our hands that God has led each one of us to make. Whether anyone's nominated or not.
1: And Studio 5 is on the red carpet, capturing miracle moments from some of our favorites.
6: My time in the Valley in January, I basically spent 3 days alone, camped out at the bottom of Death Valley, and I came out with a song called Meet Me in the Valley. I'm writing a book called Meet Me in the Valley, and it really was 3 days to take inventory and just be with God and see what he wanted to say to me about...
7: 4 years ago now, 4 or 5 years ago now, I was actually healed of clinical depression. And it was like, it still is one of the more profound moments of my life that I can't explain. But I know that I'm living and walking in the miracle of it.
8: It's a miracle that I'm here, that I'm standing here. Like, it's just, it's so... the words don't describe the odds of it, me making it through are astronomical. It's like making it to the Olympics. It's like there's so few people that get the opportunity to do this, and the fact that the Lord allowed me an opportunity to break through and be seen and provided me with the talent to sustain the series, it's just blows my mind.
9: All right, Ephraim joins us now. We concluded with the K-Love Fan Awards. Let's start there. Tell us more about it, would you, Ephraim?
10: Well, indeed, we know the K-Love Fan Awards happened over Memorial Day weekend. They have aired this week. We can tell you people like CeCe Winans won Female Artist of the Year. Brandon Lake won Male Artist of the Year and Artist of the Year. Mercy Me, I believe, Group of the Year. We saw the second season of the David franchise winning an award as well. But it was nice to catch up with the artists on the red carpet and talk to them about really miracle moments in their lives. And they talk about how Valley experiences really helped. The last person we heard from was, we know, who plays Jonathan Rumi. His name just escaped me. Who plays Jesus on the Chosen series. He talked about his Valley experience, the fact that he's living out a miracle he feels, because prior to the series, his acting career wasn't going the way he hoped it would go. And this, of course, has propelled him to do this and other things as well. So Valley experiences certainly help fuel these folks and watch God work in their lives even today.
11: Yeah, it looked like a fun award show.
10: Indeed.
11: I love that Sadie Robertson and Lauren Daigle were the hosts. I think that's really cool.
10: Nice pairing.
11: Yes, absolutely. Well, we got to talk about the NFL draft. Obviously, we just saw some stars received some surprise messages from their favorite gospel artists, including... CeCe Winans. That's amazing.
10: You got it. It's nice to see these men beginning their career showcasing their faith. There you see CeCe Winans. He's going, of course, to the Dallas Cowboys, and his chosen song was a CeCe Winans song. Mm-hmm. And we have also going to the New Orleans Saints, a gentleman who chose LeAndria's song, Lord Deliver Me. And he has, of course, suffered some injuries prior to finally being named to the NFL. And I'm proud of him, not just because of the song he chose, but I'm a Saints fan. So, way to go.
11: Okay. All right. I did not know that, Ephraim.
10: Yes,
11: a Saints fan among us. Who dat? No.
10: You got it. I like
11: My
10: it.
11: Mom is a Saints fan, so that's why I know this.
10: Good company. Good company.
9: Ephraim, let's go way back to the 1990s. I know you and I remember the show A Different World. Ashley, maybe not so much. Coming back to Netflix real soon, what can we expect?
10: Indeed. Finally, you know, the new school year begins in late August and September, and we can say that A Different World is coming to Netflix in September, the end of September. It takes us back to Hillman, a fictional college, but it's actually based on a real college, and that's Hampton University, which is, of course, in our backyard. People like Debbie Allen, who directed the series, will be back directing the premiere and serving as an executive producer. These are some of the stars. But for those who are familiar with the old franchise, don't worry. You're going to see Whitley. You're going to see Dwayne Wayne. You're going to see some familiar faces in the story as well. I want to say there are 10 episodes. We'll start to get them September 24th.
11: Exciting. Definitely something to look out for.
10: Yeah, it'll be fun.
11: All right,
10: fun.
11: Well, we got to talk about the much-anticipated first look at Mel Gibson's The Resurrection of the Christ. Tell us more about the upcoming release in 2027.
10: Yeah, the first look is just that photograph. There you have it. That is Jake O'Hanlon, I believe his name, who's playing... He's a Finnish actor who's playing Jesus instead of Jim Caviezel, as initially expected. Originally, these films were going to be released next year, just months apart. Well, now they're going to be released a year apart. The first one will come in March of 2027. The second will come in May of 2028. Mel Gibson has said that this was not just a film, that this has been really a call on his life for the last 20 years to do. Production has wrapped, so now it's just a matter of getting the films edited and completed, and we've got 2 years to see them both. So part one and part two, The Resurrection of the Christ.
11: Wow.
10: First coming in March of 2027.
11: March of 2027. We still got some time.
10: We got some time.
11: But I mean, even that shot, I mean, just that still of like Jesus, and then you obviously, it looks to me like it's Mother Mary, but wow, it's going to be powerful.
10: Yeah, all shot, I want to say in Italy, so cannot wait to see it.
11: Wow. Mm-hmm. Oh my goodness, absolutely.
9: The film Breadwinner looks fun. I think dads get a bad rap, you know, if they're alone with the kids, are the kids going to survive and all this stuff. But it does look funny.
11: Yes. And Nate Bargatze's in it.
10: Indeed. It is the dad era, Nate Bargatze's first film. I will say critics panned it, but fans loved it. So the fans have spoken. It came in at number 5 in the box office in its premiere, and it is family fun, typical Nate Bargatze comedy, clean fun, him managing the kids while mom's away and realizing that dad may do it differently, but dad is still doing it with love.
11: I love Nate Bargatze, first of all, so I just know that this is going to be such a good and funny film, and also, you know, good for the family as well. And then Mandy Moore, she's in it too. She's an awesome actress.
10: Absolutely, absolutely. And this is something that he and one of his really good friends wrote. They thought, wouldn't it be cool to write a movie together? And they did it, and a little more than a year, we've got the film.
11: Love it. Love it. Are you going to watch it?
9: I'd like to see it.
11: It looks good.
9: Can I put you on the spot? I know enough to Ephraim. Why did critics not like it? Did they say it wasn't anything particularly new that we haven't seen before, or what?
10: Pretty much. They said it's as expected, formula, nothing exciting, but the fans have spoken. They love it. And it was the same story for Michael. Critics didn't necessarily like Michael, but the fans had a different opinion.
9: Mm-hmm. Look at Ephraim just handling the questions.
11: I know. Well. Haters gonna hate, but that's okay. All right. Ephraim, well, thank you so much for being with us today. And again, we just want to let everyone know, for all the latest in entertainment news, make sure you check out Ephraim's weekly show. It's called Studio 5. You can watch it on YouTube or at cbn.com/studio5. Or as always, you can just scan the QR code on the screen to get the latest and uplifting entertainment on demand. Ephraim, as always, thank you for being with us.
10: Thank you.
11: Yeah. Andrew.
9: All right, everybody.
11: Not Ephraim, Andrew.
9: Coming up, Don't Stop Praying. Find out the inspiration behind Matthew West's song and his new book. That's next.
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9: After years of praying for a loved one's release from addiction, Matthew West found himself desperate for a deeper understanding of how prayer works. This led him to intentionally study what God says about prayer, which inspired both a song and a book. Recently, Ephraim sat down with him to talk all about it.

0: single thread.
1: One of the songs you've done that we've talked about before, but I'd like to talk about again, is Don't Stop Praying. What gave birth to that song?
2: Yeah, that song, there's somebody in my life that I've been praying for a very long time, that my family's been praying for a very long time. And if you've ever had to persevere in prayer for someone or something for a long time, and maybe your faith starts to feel tested, you start to let doubt creep in and wonder, like, are my prayers just kind of bouncing off the ceiling? God, are you really hearing me? And because you're not seeing the result that you think you should be seeing.

And then we've also just, we started getting prayer requests at our concerts from people who come into the concerts, and we put a prayer wall out in the lobby. And people walk in and they fill out a little prayer tag and tell me what they're praying for. I'm going to tell you what, man, that's called perspective. Everybody's fighting a battle. And so I wanted to write an anthem that inspired people to persevere and pray, to not give up. Don't stop.

0: And then on a very personal note, mm-hmm. I've spent so much of my life talking about Jesus that I've been convicted in the last handful of years ago. Have I spent more time talking about him than talking to him? And starting to just take an honest look at my own prayer life mm-hmm. and going, man, am I reading my Bible just to get a song idea today? Those all kind of were swirling around me as I was sitting down and putting pen to paper to write that song.
1: Wow. And now we have a book, Don't Stop Praying.
0: Yeah.
1: The God Who Hears is just a breath away. So was this book song inspired? What happened?
0: Yeah, so a lot of times I'll write a song. You know, the crazy thing about telling a story in a song is you got to do it in 3 minutes. Mm-hmm. And at different points in my music career, I finished a song and I felt like there's more to unpack there. Do you know what I mean? Mm-hmm. And that's probably because I'm a preacher's kid. And like, you know, there's that, you know, that communicator in me that wants to come out even when I'm done singing the song. And so this was one of those songs where, I mean, you talk about the thousands of prayer requests that I've received and scooped up as I've traveled around the country. My mom puts them in like this big scrapbook for me, and I keep them in my studio.
1: Yeah.
0: And so I'm flipping through these prayer requests from people and just praying for people and just started thinking, man, what does it look like for me to do a 40-day journey, taking an honest look at my prayer life, examining some of the things that keep me from praying, examine some of the tricks of the enemy and how he's tried to build a separation between me and God, and how can I go deeper in my prayer life? And so that was the genesis of the book, was like taking that 3-minute song and then unpacking it and inviting people to take a journey with me to go, there's no more important conversation than with God. Mm-hmm. How can we go deeper in that?
1: Take us inside the pages. What's at least one of the lessons you're unpacking for people?
0: Yeah. The first thing that comes to mind just as we're talking was, mm-hmm. there's been so many people who've come up to me and shared how, like, they're in need of a breakthrough.
1: Yeah.
0: And so there's a chapter in the book about praying breakthrough prayers. You know what I mean? And I had to put in this book the miracles that I'm seeing as I'm traveling around the country, mm-hmm. right? Like,
1: yeah.
0: keep praying for breakthrough. Breakthrough might look different than we think. Mm-hmm. Do you know what I mean?
1: Yeah.
0: Like, they were marching around those walls of Jericho. They probably wanted it to happen faster, right? Mm-hmm. But let's not miss the main point of the story, is that our God still does miracles and our breakthrough's coming. Don't

0: I've had the opportunity multiple times to see Matthew West in concert. It's a great worship experience. It's phenomenal. He's a great writer, too. Matthew West's book, Don't Stop Praying, is available now. Make sure to get your copy. It's a great reminder and reflection upon continuing in prayer, even in discouraging seasons. God hears. Pick up a copy today. Ashley?
1: Well, up next, a baby is born after just 28 weeks. Then came the warning. He might not survive. Watch what happens when these parents turn the hospital into holy ground. Plus, we'll be praying for you, so stay with us.
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1: Malika and Isaac believed their son was a promise from God. They even had a name picked out, Samuel, like the prophet. But then a routine ultrasound revealed Samuel was dying in the womb, and Malika and Isaac knew they had to fight for their child.
10: I was saying, what is happening? What is going on? Is he okay? Is the baby okay?
11: Malika Williams was scared. The child that had been prophesied to her and her husband Isaac was dying.
10: My husband said, just stay calm. And all I could think of is I can't stay calm if my baby is declining in my womb.
11: Malika and Isaac married in June of 2019, blending kids from previous relationships. They desired to possibly have children together, something Isaac was excited for.
12: My favorite prophet in the Bible name was Samuel. So I would talk to God in my private time, like, God, if I had another son, I would name him Samuel.
11: Later in August, their pastor prayed for Malika and rebuked a spirit of barrenness. She struggled to believe the word because of the shame she felt from an abortion in her past.
10: I never wanted an abortion, but life challenges, it caused me to get the abortion. And when I laid on the floor and cried, I felt shame. Shame that I don't know if I'll ever be able to have more children.
11: Then, a week later, a visiting pastor from Ghana spoke a word over the couple.
12: He said, you will take seed. And he couldn't pronounce the name Samuel. He kept saying Zimbabwe, Zimbabwe, Zimbabwe. And I knew already it was Samuel.
11: Barely 2 months later, Malika found out she was pregnant. Then 5 months after that, an ultrasound confirmed. A baby boy was on the way.
10: I was smiling. I felt joy. I felt happy. And I felt like, God, you did not fail.
12: I was already calling his name Samuel. I was talking to the womb. I was already singing to him in the womb. I was already excited and sharing with others the good news.
11: The couple was overjoyed throughout the pregnancy. Then, at a routine doctor visit, when Malika was just 28 weeks pregnant, they encountered a complication.
10: Then I said, I'm not feeling too well. So we went in to the doctor, and when he puts the scanner on my belly, he notices a faint heartbeat.
11: Samuel's heart rate had vanished.
12: Internally, I was thinking, what do you mean you don't hear a heartbeat?
11: Doctors rushed Malika into the OR for an emergency C-section, while Isaac had to helplessly stand by.
12: It felt like time slowed down. My prayer looked like, Father, I know you are the great physician. They are professionals, but you know my wife's body, and you know my son.
11: As the tears fell and the worries mounted, the couple remembered the prophecy. Samuel was born. He weighed 2 pounds, 13 ounces. Doctors explained to the couple the risks they were facing with their son being born so prematurely.
10: They're saying that there's a chance that the baby is not going to make it. I felt scared. I felt like this can't be happening.
12: He can have challenges as far as breathing or comprehension, or he could have a shorter mortality rate. A tear did go down my eye. I would describe that feeling as a feeling of disappointment, a feeling of grief.
11: The NICU became holy ground. Scriptures covered Samuel's incubator. They reminded God of his promises, and prayers were lifted day and night. Then, the next day, the worst happened. Samuel's oxygen levels dropped. Alarms sounded, and then every machine went off. Doctors rushed in to save Samuel's life.
12: I began to go into questionings of what is going on.
10: I was like, God, you said, but it's not looking like what you said.
12: My prayer looked like, Samuel, you will be strong and very courageous. Samuel, you will be mighty in the earth. Samuel, you are blessed and not cursed. Samuel, you are above and not beneath.
10: As he began to pray, my son took a deep breath and let out a cry. And that was at the time where we knew that God was with Samuel.
11: Samuel had somewhat stabilized. Over the next 68 days, he endured blood transfusions, light therapy, feeding tubes, and oxygen in the NICU. The Williams stayed in fervent prayer, not knowing if their son would survive the many setbacks he incurred. When Samuel finally came home, he was not just surviving, but thriving.
10: We are amazed. He is truly a miracle child.
11: Today, Samuel is an advanced reader and a curious learner. Despite being born significantly premature, he has no major disabilities. He loves sports and continues to defy all odds. Isaac and Malika also went on to have another child after Samuel. They rejoice daily as they continue to live out the very promise of God spoken over them all those years ago.
12: Samuel proved that there's a purpose for every child. When I see my family, my blended family now, they are not accidents. I'm honored to be entrusted was such an amazing assignment.
10: I sometimes still am in, like, God, you did something that I could never imagine. You did exceedingly, abundantly, above all that I could ever ask or think of. And I'm still kind of wrapping my mind, but I feel blessed. I feel grateful, and I feel peace.
1: We are rejoicing with Malika and Isaac over what God has done over Samuel's life. And not only did they have Samuel, but they had another child as well. And her womb was blessed. I just was reminded during watching the story is that God is faithful to fulfill his promises. He is faithful. We serve a God who sees us, who loves us, who hears all of our prayers, the ones that we say out loud, the ones that we pray in our head, and the things that we don't even know how to pray for. He also sees all of the tears that we cry as well, because he's a loving and faithful God. And we've got about 2 minutes left in this program. We just want to invite the Holy Spirit to come and do what only he can do. If you're a woman watching and you're praying and believing and asking and seeking God for a child, we're going to pray and we're going to believe that God will fulfill his promise to you. What anyone else, whatever your need is, just lift it up to our Heavenly Father right now. Jesus, we thank you that you are seated at the right hand of the Father and you're interceding for us today. God, I do lift up my sisters right now. Sisters who are desperate to start a family, sisters who have experienced loss, who are experiencing grief right now. But Father, I pray that you give them a tangible reminder. Maybe it's this moment, maybe it's that story, that you are faithful to fulfill your promise to them to conceive and to start a family. And so, Father God, we pray a blessing over their womb and we speak life to their womb right now in Jesus' name. And they will be able to conceive and they will have babies full term, healthy pregnancies and healthy babies in the name of Jesus. Thank you, Father.
0: And Lord, for those struggling, we heard Samuel's mom say during that story, God, you said, but it looks like, or Lord, here's what you've promised, but this is what I see. And Father, for those in that in-between season right now, I pray their faith is encouraged. And as they press into your Holy Spirit, Father God, they see miracles. There are so many in need. There are so many praying so earnestly for ones they love, Lord God, that you will touch them with healing. And we just pray that is released in the name of Jesus. Father God, thank you. We have audience with you. We thank you for the rescue mission Jesus fulfilled for our benefit and eternal life. We rejoice in that in Jesus' name. Amen. Give us a call if you need prayer. 1-800-700-7000. Here's Colossians. Continue steadfastly in prayer, being watchful in it with thanksgiving. As always, we appreciate you being with us. We'll see you next time.

0: Hey there, welcome to Studio 5. We've got a great lineup in today's show, so let's jumpstart this thing with the rundown. Here's a look.
1: All the hurt that I've been feeling will go away.
0: Jeremy Rosado remembers his music journey and one major unexpected turn.
2: I sit with you and I cry. I feel the presence of the Holy Spirit here in this tour lot.
0: John Chisholm turns disappointment into a music community.
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0: And the newest installment of Star Wars.
5: I like this kid.
0: We have those stories and this week's top five countdown. So let's get to it. At number five.
6: Nate was supposed to work through some of his quirks before we started filming.
0: Box office numbers are in, and a first-time filmmaker is finishing in the top five opening weekend.
7: Wildly popular comedian Nate Bargatze stars in his first feature film. It's called Breadwinner. He plays a married father of three daughters, and he's the breadwinner as a salesman until his wife scores an invention and gets a deal on Shark Tank, and they trade places.
8: I love you guys.
9: Dad, the door is locked.
10: There's a window in the back. We'll crawl through that.
7: Nate shares what it was like to be on the set of the film versus being on stage.
11: You know, I come from stand-up, and so, like, we have no structure, really, in stand-up comedy. So I liked the structure of just where you had to be somewhere, and you're kind of constantly being told, go here, go here, go here. It kind of just helped.
12: Girls, don't argue in front of your mother.
13: What is that?
12: Huh?
0: At number four. Lionsgate shares its first look at Mel Gibson's highly anticipated The Resurrection of the Christ, with news it will be releasing in two parts, beginning in 2027.
14: These films were originally slated to come out back to back, just 40 days apart. They are now going to come out one in 2027 and one in 2028.
0: More of the countdown is coming up in just a few moments. Jeremy Rosado, you may remember his voice from season 11 of American Idol or season 21 of The Voice. His music journey is certainly one to watch, and this week he's sharing his music and life moments with Studio 5.
1: If I wrote this story, I probably would have ripped this page out.
15: Now we sit with what some are calling your debut album.
2: Crazy, right? Now,
1: everything you need. So hold on, I wanna trust your timing.
2: They say it's an overnight thing, and it's not. It's like, man, this is 13 years in the making. The waiting room is out. And to be honest with you, this has felt like the longest waiting season of my life.
1: Too young to understand the feeling or the sound that my heart makes the second my heart breaks.
2: I didn't want to shy away from what it feels like to feel called by God to do something but not see it happen yet. And the tension and the growth that happens in that time, man.
15: Talk to me about the process. We go with 12 songs on the
2: 12
15: album.
2: Songs.
15: What was the process of giving birth to each of those like for you?
2: It's so crazy. I signed my record deal 3.5 years ago.
15: Mm-hmm.
2: And for 2 years, we put songs out that did good and didn't do great, if I'm honest. And then all of a sudden, at the top of last year, I remember going before the Lord, being, Lord, I'm going to give this one more chance. And I started therapy. Same month, and about 3 weeks after I had that conversation with God, I wrote a song that I thought was just for me so that I could heal from some abuse I went through as a kid. It's called Here on the Room, and the song blew up. And it's so funny because in the vulnerability of this song and how much pain it took to write it, He's done exceedingly abundantly more than I thought He would.

0: Waiting Room, which is the title track.
1: Yeah, what happened? The waiting season. Again, like, so much happened in the years between me being on American Idol, me being on The Voice, me getting a record deal, me getting successful in my record deal, me putting out music that worked. But in all this, I know who my God is.
2: In my broken pieces, they will no longer remain.
0: When I meet Jesus.
1: Sang it at a church this morning. It's about heaven. And what that day is going to be like, me. To be absent from the body, to be present before the Savior. Like, that's what it is. And I'm my Aunt Maria. I'm Puerto Rican. We call her Aunt Titi. She fought cancer for 10 years, man. And she was valiant, man. I know they're still suffering a lot. But I got to give her this song before she passed. To be absent from the body, to be present for the Lord. And so I watched this song help her and other people that I love that have, we've known that they were on their journey to heaven because of what they were battling. And I've watched this song hold them up, help them transition to heaven. It'll be one of the greatest things I'll ever get to do in my life.
2: You are home, you are perfect. When I meet Jesus.
0: In light of all that you've endured and gone through now, if you could sit face to face with that little boy in Queens, what would you share?
1: I think the song "Here in the Room" like tells him everything. But I would just tell him it's going to be okay. You're more than enough. Your brown skin is okay. People that love should have loved you, maybe didn't, but it's okay. It works out. God uses it. And you watch millions of people's lives be impacted by the thing God gave you. Just keep going. Keep holding on, puppy. That's what I would say.
2: Keep holding on.
0: For more on Jeremy, be sure to visit his website, IamJeremyRosado.com. 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
5: An official teaser and an announcement on when a beloved comedy television series makes its return. A Different World begins streaming on Netflix in September. At number two.
6: Jordan, you're out here singing. We saw you overcome with emotion as you were making the walk. What were you thinking in those moments?
7: I'm just so thankful, so blessed. The Lord's doing work on me. 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
5: A surprise for newly drafted NFL stars like Jordan Tyson, who turned to gospel music to celebrate dreams fulfilled. A surprise message from the artist behind his music choice.
8: Jordan, I'm so proud of you. Listen, when I saw you walk across that stage singing, Lord, Deliver Me, it blessed my soul. It filled my heart with so much joy. Lord.

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1: Caleb Downs also saw a Royal Music surprise.
2: Hello, Caleb, and congratulations. I was so blessed to hear King of Glory following your draft announcement. May the King of Glory cover you and protect you throughout your whole career. Keep putting him first and keep representing him well. God bless you.
3: That's awesome.
4: The number one story in uplifting entertainment is just around the corner. John Chisholm has a music career that spans more than 40 years. It hasn't all been good, but he's taken a dark season and turned it into an opportunity for others with the Nashville Christian Songwriters Organization.
5: Do what you can today to feed your intellect, to feed your spirit, to tap into the depths of the Holy Spirit who is alive and resident in your own life, to learn more and to grow as a songwriter.
4: We are sitting in Nashville Christian Songwriter. Tell me the genesis of this. What happened?
5: Nashville Christian Songwriters is the result of desperation. Came back to Nashville 11 years ago, had been serving a church in the Midwest, and didn't end all that well, as things can go. I've had a lot of history here in Nashville. Came back a little bit with my tail between my legs, like, oh God, what are we going to do? 58 years old, and God inspired sharing at that time 35 years of Christian music success and experience.
4: So we now sit in a beautiful facility, but this didn't always exist. What was your heart for this organization when you started it?
5: You know, when I started Nashville Christian Songwriters 11 years ago, it started in a 10 by 10 front bedroom of my home. And my heart was just to share the how to capture what God's really put in your heart in music and songs. Because so many people feel that call and that desire, but they don't know how to take the steps. They see it, they envision it, but they don't understand how to get from here to there. And I had lived that, traveled all over the world, had nearly 500 songs recorded at this point. And I wanted to just share that. God is calling you to invest more time, more effort, more money into to where you can grow

0: a platform for the music that God really is pouring through your life. The progression really is from that I taught people how to write songs, mm-hmm. then they wanted them to be produced, so I started doing that. And then, well, how do we get these out? And so it was just a natural progression to grow into a record and publishing company. Still my story
1: is the one you write. Take me on a mental tour, if you will, of this building. What's all here?
0: This is a bungalow, 1940s bungalow. Mm-hmm. It actually was a country music publishing company for 30 years. Mm-hmm. And when we came in 2 years ago, we did a lot of painting, refinishing floors. We took the studio down to the studs. Everything we're sitting in here with today is brand new. Mm-hmm. It's a beautiful facility. And we now have an incredible performance pavilion. We have retreats and special events here. And we have an outdoor kitchen. We have a beautiful sound system, lights. It's heaters in the rafters and the pavilion. It's really quite beautiful.
1: Nice. How are you feeling to have accomplished this now?
0: As I look back now at 68 years old and I look at 45 years in music, and now I think I'm just hitting my stride. Mm. And I feel that God has really renewed my youth and given me just such a beautiful opportunity to speak into a younger generation and to share life's lessons and wisdom. I feel humbled by it. To look back at all the songs, traveling a million miles with Delta around the world, singing and preaching and sharing, and now to be able to do this and hand it on. Wow, it's so beautiful. It's humbling.
1: Learn more about the work of John Chisholm by visiting his website, johnchisholm.com. 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Right now, it is time for your Studio 5 snapshot for the week. Tonight, there'll be no distance between us. The incredible voice of Grammy-winning R&B singer Peabo Bryson, and we celebrate his life well-lived. He died Tuesday in Marietta, Georgia, following complications from a stroke he suffered over the weekend. Known for some of his Disney hits, Bryson earned back-to-back Grammy honors in 1993 and 94 for his performance of Beauty and the Beast with Celine Dion and his performance of A Whole New World with Regina Bell. He was a fixture in music for decades, often singing alongside fellow legend Roberta Flack, and scoring hits like you heard, Tonight I Celebrate My Love, and If You're Ever in My Arms Again. Peabo Bryson was 75.
2: And that's a look at this week's Studio 5 Snapshot. A first look at Star Wars, The Mandalorian, and Grogu coming up next.
3: Star Wars has always been about spiritual growth.
4: I got out of my patrol car and I slipped.
5: I went from having a promising career as a neuroscientist to having a medical death sentence.
6: We started asking at that point, are there healings in the present day that go beyond what modern medicine can accomplish?
7: So how do you know this wasn't psychosomatic, a misdiagnosis, something that was being missed in that process?
5: So what if you look for evidence and don't find it? Are you going to end up losing your faith?
8: A lot of skeptics will say, well, miracles are impossible. Why? 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You can't violate the laws of nature.
5: People would pray for me, and sometimes it felt like this power that just zapped me.
9: 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Do they happen today?
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1: And you are back in Studio 5. 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At number one.
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3: Look at this. We're celebrating the work of our hands that God has led each one of us to make, whether anyone's nominated or not.
1: And Studio 5 is on the red carpet, capturing miracle moments from some of our favorites.
4: My time in the valley in January, I basically spent 3 days alone camped out at the bottom of Death Valley, and I came out with a song called Meet Me in the Valley. I'm writing a book called Meet Me in the Valley, and it really was 3 days to take inventory and just be with God and see what he wanted to say to me.
5: About four or five years ago now, I was actually healed of clinical depression. And it was like, it still is one of the more profound moments of my life that I can't explain. But I know that I'm living and walking in the like miracle of it.
6: It's a miracle that I'm here, that I'm standing here. Like, it's just, it's so, words don't describe the odds of it, me making it through are astronomical. It's like making it to the Olympics. It's like, it's so, there's so few people that get the opportunity to do this. And the fact that the Lord allowed me an opportunity to break through and be seen and provided me with the talent to sustain the series, it's just blows my mind.
1: The Star Wars franchise continues in the new film Star Wars, The Mandalorian and Grogu. Take a look as the Mandalorian and his apprentice set out on a thrilling adventure.
7: We've all heard stories of the Mandalorian bounty hunter and a child.
8: I only hunt Imperial war criminals. I'll take out every bad guy in your deck of cards.
9: Star Wars has always been about spiritual growth and always been about, you know, you look at the whole Anakin saga and you see the ups and downs and how you are a result of your choices and how it's not always easy to make the right choice, but that there is a benefit to acting in an honorable way and that the Force aligns with that.
10: Action!
11: To me, Star Wars has always been about creatures, and I think it dates back to when I saw it when I was a kid. It all felt unified in this world, made the world even more compelling.
8: Hey, never touch the buttons.
11: We really wanted to bring an assortment of droids and creatures to this movie.
12: Are you scared? You should be.
13: I could get a little emotional talking about Grogu. That deep emotional connection exists in the way that the original Star Wars characters existed for me as a kid.
11: He's slowly coming of age, finding his own power.
12: I like this kid.
14: All I see is his little face. You cannot but fall in love with that little face.
11: We have Grogu, we have Anzalans again.
15: Good shot, baby.
12: Yes!
11: We're embracing a lot of tradition, bringing in all sorts of creative disciplines.
16: Close for the night. Thank you.
11: You use all of these techniques to ground things, to make you feel like you're in a real place with real characters, even though you've never seen these creatures or these droids before. It all works together, and Star Wars is unique for that.
9: Star Wars has always been about everybody coming together and cheering for these really curated experiences, almost like a ride.
17: It's inviting you in to go on this ride, but the ride, hopefully by the end, is so great, you just don't want to get off of it.
8: What are you waiting for?

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1: 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You know, music helps us to bring you this show each and every week, and this week's soundtrack comes from Momo Boyd. Take a listen and you'll hear why Cold Hands is what's playing in my ear this week.

0: Omo reminds us of her big sister for sure. On that musical note, we are just about out of time for this week's edition of Studio 5. So let's take a quick look at next week's rundown.
1: He's an original member of the Newsboys.
2: I was the grandfather of the band.
1: John James shares what happened when the band asked him to leave and where he's finding hope in dark moments.
3: Take me inside the moment the band asked you to leave.
2: Ouch. There was a side of me that I wanted to open this can of worms. I wanted a way out because I couldn't carry the burden and the dysfunction of the hypocrisy any longer. So one side of me wanted out, but the other side of me wanted to hold on.
0: Please join us for that and so much more come next week. As for this week, we've got time for just one more thing. Let's give the final word to recording artist Jeremy Rosato.
4: Let's talk about what happened in between American Idol and The Voice.
5: Yeah.
4: You took on a big responsibility.
5: I did.
4: What happened?
5: Yeah, I became a dad to my niece, right? So my biological niece has been legally my daughter for almost 12 years now. And so, yeah, I can't. I sit with you and I cry.
4: I want to cry.
5: I feel the presence of the Holy Spirit here in this tour lot and these buses, man. He's been good to me, man. And I became a dad to my niece. And so my daughter, who's the greatest thing that's ever happened to me. She's 23 now.
6: Wow.
5: Wild, right? She's in college and she's doing great, but in that season of life, right after the show, you know, I went to Nashville to start to pursue the music thing. And I remember when my mom got custody of my daughter, I was 13 and my daughter was 2 then. And I know that that's complicated. You put the numbers together. But even when I was 13 and my little girl was 2 years old, I remember making a promise to God that if he provided, I would make sure she had everything she needed for the rest of her life. And I just saw a moment in which I remembered that promise to God right after Idol. And I don't know, there was just a decision made to put down the dream. And I got a job at a church so that I could have health insurance for me and my kid and a salary. And I love the local church and I love leading worship. I always felt called to do this outside the four walls. But at the same time, love motivated me to put the dream down and provide for my kid. And man, God fathered me so that I could father her.
0: Jeremy, thank you. That's a great final word for this edition of Studio 5 and for this week's look at uplifting entertainment. Until next time, make time to uplift someone around you, and then please come on back and see where Studio 5 takes you next week. Bye-bye. Thank you for watching.
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17: This week on Christian World News, bullet holes in the walls and landmines in the streets. That's the scene in war-torn Khartoum. We go into the African nation of Sudan, the site of the biggest humanitarian crisis in the world. Plus, churches destroyed and Christians attacked. see how Sudan's Christians are suffering in this war, and hear their pleas for prayer from the global church. And a deadly disease spreading in parts of Africa. World Health officials in Congo are struggling to contain an outbreak of the Ebola virus. Hello, everyone. Welcome to this week's edition of Christian World News. I'm George Thomas. While the military conflicts in the Middle East and Europe dominate the news, a brutal civil war in Africa goes largely unnoticed. The fighting in Sudan has contributed to the world's worst humanitarian crisis. CBN's John Jessup recently made a visit to the war-torn country for a first-hand look at the devastation.
6: Once boasting an impressive skyline and bustling city life, Khartoum, Sudan's economic and political capital, now looks like this. Our CBN cameras captured these haunting images. The capital in shambles. From the airport to the city center, street after street lined with empty, burn-scarred buildings and riddled with bullet holes. The destruction reflects an ongoing military power struggle that falls along political, religious, ethnic, tribal, and international lines.
18: You have an amalgam, a very complex amalgam of different groups. You have mercenaries, you have the Russians. In the former Wagner group, they are in the country because of the gold mines.
19: The deadly fighting in Sudan between the regular army and the paramilitary has killed at least 56 civilians.
6: Peaceful anti-government protests in 2019 and a failed economy brought down the 30-year brutal regime of Omar al-Bashir. These calls for democracy silenced in 2023 by the sound of gunfire and explosions when the military plunged Sudan into a civil war, now in its fourth year with no end in sight. The country torn apart, with the government's armed forces controlling much of the east and the paramilitary Rapid Support Forces, or RSF, establishing a parallel government in the west. The fighting, fueled by foreign involvement from its neighbors, along with Saudi Arabia, Iran, Russia, China, Turkey, Colombia, and the United Arab Emirates. World powers charge both sides have committed war crimes. The U.S. and the United Nations go further, accusing the RSF of genocide for killing thousands of innocent civilians by targeting schools, hospitals, and churches and mosques.
20: We cannot compare a national institutions with a militia. The crimes against civilians is more intensive. And they're recording that. They record their crimes and how they are very proud of what they have been doing.
6: Millions have sought refuge in border countries like South Sudan, Egypt, Libya, and Chad.
21: Close to about 700,000 Sudanese folks, like this gentleman right here, they have come across this border.
6: As CBN News reported last year, yet the vast majority have relocated in-country to camps like this one in northern Sudan, a five-hour trip from Khartoum. When we arrived, we met this mother of two. She invited us into her home, a one-room tent.
22: Do you feel safe here?
23: Yeah.
6: Originally from war-torn El Fasher, she and her children made the nearly 500-mile trek by foot, escaping after the RSF massacre of Zamzam, their previous internally displaced person, or IDP camp.
23: This is a very sad crisis for Sudanese women.
22: I'm sorry.
6: She broke down, recalling how militiamen stole her phone and money.
22: It was hiding?
23: Hiding mm-hmm. in her clothes. They cut her clothes and let her naked.
6: Along with her dignity.
22: Tell her I said she's here, and she's here with her kids. There's a reason why she's here.
6: This mother's story mirrors the accounts of others documented in a UN report outlining RSF war crimes, often targeting Sudan's Christian minority, but more widely the use of forced starvation, torture, execution, and gang-raping women and children as young as one. While safe, the camp is limited. One meal a day for 6 days out of the week, and just 200 bathrooms for 25,000 people. And of the nearly 10,000 children, only enough space for 450 to attend school.
1: For these kids, it's all fun and games, but their stories reflect a much harsher reality. Before the war broke out, there were an estimated 5 million Sudanese who were forced to flee their homes. After 3 years of fighting, that number has more than doubled to 12 million. Many of them young children like these, forced to call IDP camps their home.
2: Good morning, everybody.
6: Back in Khartoum, we and other journalists traveling with the One campaign met with the military-appointed prime minister. He declared the Sudanese armed forces have won the war, even though the fighting continues today.
2: I am here to help my people to demystify this country, to support this great nation, and to establish durable peace and security.
6: During our week in Sudan, we only traveled in SAF-controlled territory, partially for our own security, but also because the government tried to control our itinerary and who we interviewed, an effort to reinforce their legitimacy and the story they want told. Last year, the army made gains recapturing the presidential palace on the banks of the Nile River. Though lying in ruins, it marked a turning point for the Sudanese armed forces, which lost the capital after the war began.
1: We just toured the presidential palace, trying to make our way through broken glass and debris. You know, it's hard to imagine the scale of destruction on the national psyche for the Sudanese people. The only thing that maybe an American audience can relate to, perhaps most recently, is the January 6th ransacking of the Capitol. But to understand and really appreciate the depths of the symbolism of the presidential palace, you'd have to go back to the War of 1812 and the burning of the White House.
6: Some people are starting to return to Khartoum, although frequent power and water outages and unexploded landmines are keeping many away. Some who've stayed to help their communities survive, like Dua Tariq, are reconsidering their next move.
3: I was even planning to leave when the war stops, but now I'm here because I believe that being with the people, it's what gives me hope, because I know hundreds of people around me just in an area like this are actively trying every day.
6: Still, many who survived the horror of war now live the nightmare of the world's worst emergency crisis.
4: 50 million people live here, 25 million are in some sort of humanitarian need. But because of everything else going on in the world, between Iran and Ukraine and Gaza and the constant churn of our own politics in the U.S., Sudan often falls below the headlines, and it feels like a forgotten crisis.
6: Intisar and millions of Sudan have a simple wish.
1: What do you want the world to know?
23: Our message to the world, we need to get safe, we need peace, we need to go home to our home.
6: They carry that elusive but basic and all too familiar human longing for home. John Jessup, CBN News, reporting in Khartoum and Port Sudan.
17: Up next, more than 150 churches destroyed and Christians gathering for prayer are beaten and robbed. 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
17: Welcome back to Christian World News. With millions displaced and starving, Sudan is not only home to the world's worst emergency crisis. Aid groups accuse warring factions of committing crimes against humanity, which often includes targeting Christians. John Jessup has more from his recent trip to Sudan.
9: The CDC confirming an American was exposed in the Democratic Republic of Congo.
10: Pope Leo's historic and poignant trip to Africa.
12: The US and Nigeria have launched a fresh wave of joint airstrikes against Islamic State terrorists.
6: Buried in the headlines from Africa, what's seen as the world's worst humanitarian crisis.
27: There have been mass killings of civilians, ethnically targeted executions, sexual violence, including gang rape, and other appalling atrocities.
6: Sudan's ongoing civil war has created a mass exodus, with up to 14 million people fleeing in search of safety. By some estimates, the fighting has killed as many as 400,000. The conflict growing deadlier for civilians as the armed forces and its paramilitary rival turn to drones. Another casualty of war? Sudan's religious communities. More than 160 churches destroyed. A State Department report cites examples of churches and mosques confiscated, looted, and sometimes used as barracks or weapons depots.
28: Caught in the crossfire, Sudan's Christian community, which includes the ancient Coptic church. Behind me is Maramina, which has been here for a long time, part of the Coptic community. You can see the physical building itself has war wounds, battle scars that are present and visible on the building, but some wounds are felt much more deeply and cut much harder.
6: 1 month after fighting broke out, RSF militiamen set their sights on Mer Girgis. They smashed open the doors and started beating everyone inside gathered for prayer. Soldiers also stole valuables, even digging up graves in the churchyard for possible gold belongings in family burial plots. Then, their focus turned to the girls from the church orphanage, some as young as 11. Safin, a deacon, stepped in, putting himself in harm's way.
29: I confronted them, so one of them hit me from behind and shot me in the leg to try to hinder me.
6: He showed us the scar, and while the wound has healed, Safin's more grateful for the miracle that foiled the gunman's plans.
29: They demanded one of our vehicles to take the orphans. Thank God, the car wouldn't start, and they couldn't take the girls. But they seized all the church's property.
6: The whole time, he and other church members drew strength from within.
29: On the contrary, God was present. God was present in the midst of war, in the midst of our suffering. He was there, strengthening our faith.
6: Still, 3 years later, Sudan's Christian minority remains in the crosshairs. This year, Open Doors ranked Sudan as the world's fourth worst country for Christian persecution.
11: You know, historically, the Christian persecution was more so focused in areas that were more rural in nature. That's no longer the case. It is really run rampant throughout the country, even in the urban places that have in the past been somewhat of a safe haven for Christians.
6: Both the Sudanese army and rapid support forces have been accused of attacking and seizing churches. It's a question I asked the Prime Minister during our trip with foreign journalists organized by the One Campaign.
2: Let me reconfirm to you, this is a very important question. The strength of the country and the nation depends on its diversity. That's why Sudan will insist that religious diversity is sacrosanct, not only as a talk shop, but this is codified within the constitution of this country. Without religious diversity, we open all doors for conflicts and wars.
6: The official line bolstered in a recent public relations tour to the Vatican and echoed by the Sudan Council of Churches, a non-governmental body representing Christian denominations.
13: We are really free, before the war.
6: This pastor, who doubles as a Christian school principal in Port Sudan, denies the perception of religious persecution.
13: We have some of the pastors, they have that mentality of immigrating. I don't want to say they are not real pastors, but they are all the African and all these countries, they want to go to Europe.
6: His account differs drastically from that of human rights groups and what CBN News has reported for years.
14: Those whom are now in SEC, they have link with the government. And that is why they don't want to recruit us.
15: So the people who are now part of the SCC are in league with the government?
14: Exactly.
6: Evangelical pastor Kua Shamal told us the Sudan Council of Churches expelled his church and several other denominations for speaking out against the war.
14: I am talking with experience. I was being arrested in 2015.
6: Pastor Shamal spent years in prison, even facing the death penalty, after the government accused him of spying because of ties to Christians outside of Sudan. A judge threw out the case, making up just about 5% of the population. Experts say the government commonly views Christians with suspicion. Despite being targeted, believers aren't backing down.
16: We have huge needs across Sudan, very huge needs.
6: Christian ministries like World Vision have helped more than 5 million people since the war began, focusing primarily on women and children. Inos Mugabe tells CBN News about the harsh reality for victims like one teenager World Vision is helping. She was raped by a member of the militia.
16: Now tell me what it means for a 15-year-old girl child being pregnant and expecting to bring another life into this world where there's no health care. There's no food, there's no education, there's no livelihoods, there's no shelter, there's no clean water, and the stories are on and on going like that.
6: Brown says Open Doors is committed to stand with pastors and their congregations.
11: I've met with believers, they've not asked that, you know, that we end their persecution, they've not asked that we pull them out of the persecution, that they're asking that we stand with them, that they would not falter or fail in their testimony or in the work that Christ has called them to do in those areas.
6: With foreign money and weapons fueling the fight, the prospect for peace anytime soon looks bleak. Still, hope persists. You can see it in the faces of the people we met, from Khartoum to an IDP camp in the north, to these kids at a UNICEF-sponsored school in Port Sudan, innocent lives denied basic rights. Faith McDonald worked to promote peace to end Sudan's second civil war, which led to the creation of South Sudan. She says there's a spiritual element to losing hope and for failing to stand with Sudan now.
18: I think it is a betrayal too. It's a betrayal of people who want nothing more than to have a life that is not always dominated by having to flee, having to see your family get killed or raped. But it's also, it's a betrayal of God, because God has plans for Sudan and South Sudan.
6: John Jessup, CBN News, reporting in Omdurman and Khartoum, Sudan.
17: Thank you, John. Coming up, in the Democratic Republic of Congo, a pastor pleads for prayer as the deadly Ebola virus sweeps his country.
1: Something has been happening on campuses across the nation.
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4: 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What in the world is happening?
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4: I don't know, I'm just in awe of God.
19: Gen Z has been written off. 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
4: Honestly, I would just post and post and post and make sure that it looked like everything was okay when deep down it wasn't.
20: People hate on college students, Gen Z, so much, saying there's no hope for Gen Z.
4: I think they've had everything the world has to offer, and they're done with it.
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4: It's just getting started.
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17: Folks, welcome back to Christian World News. War is not the only scourge affecting Central Africa right now. The Ebola outbreak in the Democratic Republic of Congo continues to spread. Medical reporter Lori Johnson spoke to a pastor in the hard-hit area who is asking desperately for prayer.
23: Now, Ebola is killing people every places. This is the things we are facing now. Then even today, more people passed away.
25: Reverend Bisoki Balakenga ministers to the poor, orphans, and refugees in Bunia, Congo, one of the world's worst war-torn countries. Now it's the center of an Ebola outbreak that's infected over 1,000 and killed more than 250, although experts believe the numbers are likely much higher.
23: Pray for us in order God can stop that spread of that disease among the people.
25: As the World Health Organization builds a new treatment facility, it appears this latest strain is resistant to most vaccines and treatments. Ebola is spread through contact with an infected person's bodily fluids, like saliva or blood.
26: The highest sort of risk of spread is within the first 48 hours after death. So managing cadavers is very important.
25: That's proving difficult in many areas. Health centers have been attacked because workers refuse to hand over the bodies of Ebola victims to their families.
23: They're angry because they wanted to bury. Now when someone passed away with the Ebola, no family can have access for it. It's only the health people can bury their dead body.
25: Reverend Balakenga is now part of a campaign to educate people on preventing the spread of a disease with a death rate of between 20 and 50%.
26: So that means that, you know, when folks that are getting infected, somewhere between 1 in 5 to 1 in 2 people could die as a result of that. So this is really serious. It's one of the most deadliest viruses out there, which is why it's so important that we control this.
25: U.S. travelers leaving the region are only allowed to enter through 4 U.S. airports and must be screened.
30: We cannot and will not allow any cases of Ebola to enter the United States. And so the State Department and other agencies are working very, very hard to contain this crisis to the countries where it's currently located.
25: A growing concern is that 3 weeks from now, soccer fans from across the globe will descend on the U.S. as it hosts the FIFA World Cup. Lori Johnson, CBN News.
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3: And finally this week, Pope Leo is warning of the dangers of artificial intelligence and calling for strong regulation. His first encyclical, entitled Magnifica Humanitas, warns that AI threatens to normalize an anti-human vision, with people reduced to, quote, cogs in a system driven towards ever greater efficiency.
4: Artificial intelligence needs to be disarmed. The word is strong, I know, but deliberately chosen because this moment needs words capable of attracting attention, awakening consciences, and indicating paths forward for humanity.
3: The Pope writing that AI can be a choice between building the Tower of Babel, suggesting a project driven by pride, profits, or of rebuilding Jerusalem, people working in unity together to reestablish a community. I think it's Babel instead of Babel. Okay, folks, that's it for this week's edition of Christian World News. As always, goodbye and God bless you.
5: Where do our laws come from? Are they simply made up by people?
6: Or is there a deeper moral code that guides humanity?
5: There is a law that is universal,
7: a law beyond human creation,
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6: I'm Professor Walton.
5: I'm Professor Jeff Brauch.
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10: Coming up on Jerusalem Dateline, U.S.-Iran talks continue amid exchanges of fire, while Israel relaunches its campaign against Hezbollah in Lebanon, and praying for the peace of Jerusalem, and standing up for Western values at the 10th annual Jerusalem Prayer Breakfast. Plus, analysis by an Iranian expert on the reality behind Tehran's defiant facade. And a small archaeological discovery reveals a big piece of Israel's story. All this and more coming up on this edition of Jerusalem Dateline.
11: Hello and welcome to this edition of Jerusalem Dateline. I'm Chris Mitchell.
12: And I'm Joshua Swanson.
11: Joshua, you may see a little difference in my face.
12: You've got a 5 o'clock shadow, Chris.
11: I haven't shaved in several days in honor of my brother, Dr. Brian Mitchell. He passed away last Friday. It's part of the Jewish tradition of sitting Shiva and honoring a loved one they have lost. He was a great doctor and a better man.
12: That's a beautiful way to honor your brother, Chris.
11: Thanks, Josh. Well, U.S. and Iranian forces are still launching strikes against each other while President Trump maintains he wants a deal but won't rush an agreement.
12: And after Israel's renewed campaign against Hezbollah reached Beirut, Iran leveraged the conflict in the ongoing negotiations with the U.S. President Trump says he personally stepped in to secure a ceasefire, but questions remain about whether any truce can hold. Here's the latest on these and other stories.
10: Iran and the U.S. exchanging more strikes in recent days. CENTCOM announced it conducted self-defense strikes on Iranian radar and command and control sites after Iran shot down a Predator drone operating over international waters. Kuwait also announced Monday morning it intercepted incoming drone and missile fire. This as President Trump continues efforts to work out a deal that must include Iran opening the Strait of Hormuz, guaranteeing it won't pursue a nuclear weapon, and turning over its enriched uranium.
13: I would rather get a deal because we can open the Strait immediately upon signing. One guarantee that I have to have is that there will be no nuclear weapons. They've agreed to that.
10: The president says he's not in a rush.
13: If you're going to be in a hurry, you're not going to make a good deal. And slowly but surely, we're getting, I think, what we want. And if we don't get what we want, we're going to end it a different way.
10: Secretary of Defense Pete Hegseth says President Trump is keeping the military option open. The Jerusalem Post reporting that Iran's president has submitted his resignation, citing that the Islamic Revolutionary Guard Corps has effectively taken over large portions of the government. This, as CNN reports, Iran is restoring access to a majority of its underground storage sites of ballistic missiles and maintains up to 70% of its mobile launchers. One U.S. official says Iran has exceeded all timelines for this reconstitution. Iranian-born analyst Ali Siadatan says despite its bluster, the regime is failing.
14: So that's what people need to understand, that they like to put on the appearance of strength, that they're very far from falling. But what we're seeing is that they are the weakest they've been in 47 years, fragile and isolated and economically devastated.
10: Siadatan says President Trump has an historic opportunity.
14: President Trump can be the man that brings down this Iron Curtain and be the Reagan of this generation, or he can be a president like Carter, like Obama, that ended up being more the appeasers and the deal makers, the ones that threw a lifeline and prolonged the suffering of the region, the cycle of war, and the suffering of the people.
10: In Lebanon, for the first time in 26 years, the IDF captured the Beaufort Castle, once a Hezbollah stronghold and an extremely strategic high ground. Prime Minister Benjamin Netanyahu says he plans to expand Israel's control, not only inside Lebanon, but in places previously controlled by Israel's enemies.
15: The capture of Beaufort is a dramatic stage and a dramatic change in the policy we're leading. We've broken the barrier of fear. We're taking the initiative. We're operating on all fronts in Syria, in Gaza, in Lebanon. We've established security zones beyond our borders to protect our communities.
10: Chris Mitchell, CBN News, Jerusalem.
16: A flurry of high-stakes diplomacy erupted after Prime Minister Benjamin Netanyahu drew a red line over Hezbollah's ongoing attacks on towns in northern Israel.
15: I have instructed the IDF to strike terrorist targets in Beirut. There will not be a situation in which Hezbollah attacks our cities and our citizens, and its terrorist headquarters in Beirut remain out of bounds.
16: That declaration triggered a threat by Iran to walk away from negotiations with the U.S. over Israel's war with Hezbollah. At that point, President Trump intervened. In a Truth Social post, Trump said he spoke directly with Netanyahu. Trump wrote, "He turned his troops around. Thank you, Bibi." Trump added, "I also had a conversation with representatives of the leaders of Hezbollah, and they agreed to stop shooting at Israel." The announcement came as Axios reported that Trump sharply criticized Netanyahu during a phone call, warning that further military action would derail efforts to reach a deal with Iran. That message was echoed in Tehran.
17: "We emphasized and continue to emphasize that a ceasefire in Lebanon is an integral part of any ceasefire and any final agreement to end the war."
16: Iran has already suspended indirect message exchanges with the United States and is demanding the immediate cessation of Israeli military operations in Gaza and Lebanon. Yet despite the diplomatic push, attacks last night continued as the Israel Defense Forces reported intercepting two Hezbollah rockets launched towards the city of Sfad in northern Israel, and a Hezbollah drone struck a military position in the western Galilee. No injuries were reported. From his side, Prime Minister Netanyahu stated, "I spoke this evening with President Trump and told him that if Hezbollah does not stop attacking our cities and civilians, Israel will strike terrorist targets in Beirut." This position remains unchanged. Retired General Jack Keane told Fox News the scale of the violations gives Israel every reason to respond.
18: The Iranians have fired 2,400 or so missiles and drones into northern Israel in that short span of time. We actually have justification right now to go back into military operations. The president is certainly full aware of that.
16: For now, President Trump is working to preserve both the fragile ceasefire and a possible deal with Iran. Yet the future of any deal remains on shaky ground. Joshua Swanson, CBN News, Jerusalem.
10: Up next, praying for the peace of Jerusalem. Highlights from the 2026 Jerusalem Prayer Breakfast.
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1: Last week, Christian leaders from 39 countries arrived in Israel to attend the 10th annual Jerusalem Prayer Breakfast. It brought Jews and Christians together to pray for the peace of Jerusalem. Our bureau chief Chris Mitchell has the story.
2: This is our 10th year for the Jerusalem Prayer Breakfast. I can hardly believe it. I pinch myself. We've had 40 Jerusalem Prayer Breakfasts across the world, 10 here in Jerusalem. And we come for a very simple reason, very simple objective. And that is that we believe the Bible. We believe that God is who He says He is. So we come to pray for the peace of Jerusalem, for the Jewish people, and for Israel.
3: So you have people from 39 countries all over the world.
4: Yeah, still coming.
3: Yeah, still coming. What are they? Why are they coming here?
4: Well, I think there is one very important moment in all of this. They love the Jewish people. They love God of Israel. They love Israel. And they realize that their love towards the God of Israel will also reflect in God's blessings coming over their nations.
5: Member of Knesset Ohad Tal explained what he sees as the importance of Christian support for Israel.
6: Jews and Christians are at the forefront, and we are fighting together, and we have to work together because we are fighting against the same forces who wants to take down our entire civilization. We are seeing today this unholy alliance between radical Islamists and progressive leftists who are basically trying to disconnect us from our identities. They're trying to destroy Western civilization from within. And I think people who believe in God has to stand together to fight for our society, for our civilization, for our values, for our freedoms, for everything we cherish, and to stand together.
5: Rabbi Yitzhak Adelstein shared what the prayer breakfast meant to him and many other Jews.
7: In the past 2.5 years, the Jewish people has been suffering multi-pronged attack on their sense of confidence and security. First came the Hamas, the brutality of the Hamas attacks, and then less than 24 hours later, they saw a world rising up together, huge street demonstrations, rallies on campus that lasted for months and continue to this day, of people voicing their support for Hamas, but it's been lonely. From contemplating a world where you thought that the Holocaust was over and the world had turned a new leaf, to see people just in the lifetime of Holocaust survivors embrace the same kind of anti-Semitism in the 1930s and turn it into reality is frightening. So we are so full of gratitude to those in the Christian community who have come here to voice their support, who we know have not lost an iota of their friendship and their support of the State of Israel and of Jews around the world. It is more comforting than any of you could know.
5: Iranian-born Ali Siadatan came to pray for Iran.
8: People should pray for the freedom of Iran. It is a hostage nation. And the same force that took hostages in Gaza has taken hostages in Iran. And people should pray for the freeing of that hostage nation and the collapse of the dark regime that is holding not only Iranians, but the entire region at gunpoint.
5: Tell us how people can learn more about the Jerusalem Prayer Breakfast and be part of it.
4: Well, Jerusalem Prayer Breakfast comes to the city that invites us to come. The call goes out of the Israeli Knesset, the parliament, and it takes a politician to say, we want to pray for the peace of Jerusalem, and we will come. God will provide, I believe. We will be, our next one will be in Latvia, in Riga, where the member of parliament, Janis Grasbergs, has opened his heart and the doors of the parliament, and we will be there June 28-29. Hawaii, what about that? I'm sure many of our friends will join us there, and Italy in the fall.
5: Chris Mitchell, CBN News, Jerusalem. When we come back, thoughts from an Iranian-born analyst on what Tehran may be hiding behind its rhetoric.
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2: While President Trump says he's in no hurry to reach a deal with Iran, the president of the Islamic Republic has handed in his resignation, citing IRGC's excess control over the government.
3: To discuss the situation further, I sat down with an Iranian-born analyst who says the regime has never been weaker. Take a look. We're here at the Jerusalem Prayer Breakfast. You just prayed for Iran. Tell us, what are you hearing from inside Iran, from the people of Iran?
4: What we're hearing is that people are ready and waiting to receive a signal to rise. The Crown Prince gave a signal for January 8th and 9th, and people came out. He said to them, I'll give you a third signal. The Prime Minister of Israel had been saying the same thing through a Mossad Farsi account, and President Trump had also said, it's your time, people of Iran. He made a speech saying that this was your time, your opportunity, your destiny in your own hands. So there was an expectation that a signal would be coming for the people to rise, and that really is what people were waiting for. Now, could things be changing? We're about to find out.
3: What would you say right now that the internet has been lifted? What are you hearing?
4: Well, the moment the internet was lifted, what we saw was footage after footage of protest videos that had never been published before by people on people's cameras. They started to upload that. And that spoke very loudly to what was on their hearts. That was the first thing they put up, even though they know that that comes to a cost because the internet is monitored. Beyond that, when you call, you keep the conversation very clean because it's being listened. It's more about making sure that your family is safe and sound.
3: What do people in the West need to know about the current situation?
4: The country is completely divorced from the government. The government is isolated. It has a very small base, the smallest base it's had in 47 years. A lot of older people from the revolutionary generation. That's why it has brought militias from Iraq, Afghanistan, and Pakistan, even though it has a very young population. Most people are under the age of 40. But it's afraid to give weapons to its own people when it's at war with Israel because those weapons will be turned against the government. So it prefers to bring militias from its ideological supporters from other countries. And so the government is isolated from the people. Economically, is very fragile. The currency is an all-time low. In a country where most things are imported, production is very weak. They may not be able to pay their own staff and mercenaries if this continues. So that's what people need to understand, that they like to put on the appearance of strength, that they're very far from falling. But what we're seeing is that they are the weakest they've been in 47 years, fragile and isolated and economically devastated.
3: How would you describe the current state of negotiations and going on right now? Well, and is this a historic opportunity for President Trump and Prime Minister Netanyahu?
4: Absolutely. President Trump, I think, has a choice to be remembered as the Reagan of this generation that brought down the Iron Curtain that divides Iran from the rest of the world. It's one of the cradles of human civilization, like India, like China. It is an entire world underneath it. It's not the Islamic Republic. That is just overshadowed the richness of what's beneath it. President Trump can be the man that brings down this Iron Curtain and be the Reagan of this generation, or he can be a president like Carter, like Obama, that ended up being more the appeasers and the deal makers, the ones that threw a lifeline and prolonged the suffering of the region, the cycle of war, and the suffering of the people. And what we're seeing today is that Netanyahu has been very bold at the destruction of the Shia Crescent, the removal of Damascus as the linchpin that connected Mesopotamia or Afghanistan even to the Mediterranean under Iranian IRGC control changed the political calculus. It isolated the country, it isolated the government. Their economic weakness showed that they can't govern internally and they can't provide security or regional stability to the great powers. Even China would rather be able to do business rather than deal with an apocalyptic cult. And Russia knows that they can make friends with whoever is next in government because we have a huge border and a thousand-year-old relationship of diplomatic process. And so this is a golden opportunity for the entire world to put to rest a pariah state that has taken an entire region hostage, that serves not humanity in any way and causes trouble for everyone. As far as the state of the negotiations are concerned, it really has come to a standstill of two positions that are irreconcilable over the nuclear program. They will not let go of this idea of enriching uranium. They may be able to pause it for a while, but ultimately they'll never let go of the right to do that. They do want to have a bomb. They do have a religious war that they want to continue to fight. And the President of the United States is saying that's not a possibility for him. So one side has to ultimately compromise. Either they compromise on the ideals of the revolution and lose their base, or the president compromises on the goals that he set at the onset of the war and tries to sell it to the American public.
3: With a few seconds left, you just prayed for Iran. How should people pray?
4: People should pray for the freedom of Iran. It is a hostage nation. And the same force that took hostages in Gaza has taken hostages in Iran. And people should pray for the freeing of that hostage nation and the collapse of the dark regime that is holding not only Iranians, but the entire region at gunpoint. And that gun is pointed ultimately to the Yankee Republic, which they consider to be the great power of the realm outside of Islam that they see as Satan.
5: Still ahead, a small artifact speaks loudly about Israel's people and its ancient history.
6: War and the trauma of living under missile fire take a toll on the spirit. As a former war correspondent and embedded reporter, I can vouch for the fact that war changes you. But it doesn't have to be forever. CBN Israel helps Israelis in need every day with trauma counseling, food, shelter, and more.
7: After I was wounded in a terror attack 22 years ago with my three-year-old son, we went through a lot of trauma. It wasn't just the physical wounds. We saw this trauma play out through the years with my entire family. I had a vision of somehow blending education with therapy to turn the pain of terrorism into miracles.
8: Sometimes a child has a very hard time saying what is wrong or what he is feeling because he just doesn't know the words to describe it. And through art, he can express what he feels inside without having to give it a name.
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5: In Israel, it is said each stone tells a story, and sometimes the smallest discoveries speak the loudest. Now, a tiny 1,300-year-old artifact is shedding new light on a pivotal historic moment and the enduring faith of Israel's people. Our correspondent Joshua Swanson brings us the story.
11: So we're talking about something incredible, never discovered before in the history of archaeology.
12: In Israel, discoveries like this small piece of jewelry can reshape how we understand the past.
11: And excavations right under the southwest corner of the Temple Mount, pendant made out of lead, 100%, that depicts on both sides a temple menorah.
12: For scholars at the Israel Antiquities Authority, this artifact offers a window into Jerusalem's history.
2: Now, the building itself is a marvel. As you can see, we came in on the ground level, and we're under this giant canopy meant to duplicate what it's like to be inside an archaeological dig. And inside the building, the National Treasures of Israel. Let's go.
12: Publications Department Director Dr. Philip Vukasovovich has spent his career studying rare artifacts.
2: What does it mean to you as an archaeologist when you find an item of this rarity?
11: Such a small thing tells a huge story.
12: And to understand it, you must go back nearly 1,300 years.
11: Early 7th century AD, the very late Byzantine period. For approximately 500 years, Jews are not allowed to dwell in Jerusalem by the royal decree. At the very end of the Byzantine period, the Jews are finally allowed, after a few hundred years, to come back. And where will they settle? Of course, next to the Temple Mount.
12: This pendant comes from a time of transition.
2: Here at the Tower of David, they have the best explanation of the different periods of the city of Jerusalem. Now let's look at a map of the city. Notice the Temple Mount, but there are no structures during the Byzantine period because the temple had been destroyed. But we fast forward to the Islamic period, and we have the Dome of the Rock, the Al-Aqsa Mosque, and these right here, Umayyad structures. These are the palaces that were built right on top of the village where our menorah was found.
12: Dr. Oren Gottfeld, archaeologist from Hebrew University, explained that for centuries, Jewish life in Jerusalem was limited.
13: We don't know much about Jewish life in Jerusalem in the late Byzantine period. Under the rule of Justinian, the Byzantine emperor from 527 to 565, there are many restrictions about Jewish life in Jerusalem.
12: Archaeologists and researchers studying ancient artifacts continue to fill in the gaps of history.
13: From the lead pendant, we know that there is at least community or people or Jews who came to pray in Jerusalem, to visit the holy places in Jerusalem. Outside of Jerusalem, prosperity, beautiful synagogues that were built all over the Galilee and other places, but not in Jerusalem.
12: But the pendant suggests that connection never disappeared, even in a time of uncertainty for Jews in Jerusalem.
11: You see that even though the temple was destroyed almost 600 years earlier, before this was worn, still that connection is so strong.
2: As a scholar, I mean, you've got doctor in front of your name, you've got your PhD. When you see what's happening online and in the news, people's claims about the history of Israel, how do you respond to that?
11: As a scholar, I can say that archaeology is an incredible tool to show history. We document, we excavate, we publish, and anybody who wants to check can check anything from the modern times all the way to ancient times.
2: This was at the Knesset before you brought it in here.
11: Yes.
2: For us to be able to see. Why this item, Philip, and why is it in the Knesset?
11: Jewish history, Jewish presence in this region for 3,000 years, all the way from the Old Testament period time to this very day. And these small items clearly show that.
2: As Israel makes headlines around the globe, this 1,300-year-old pendant and the Israel Antiquities Authority continue to provide evidence of an ancient connection between the Jewish people and this land.
12: Joshua Swanson, CBN News, Jerusalem.
5: Joshua, what a great story.
2: Yeah.
5: Well, that's all for this edition of Jerusalem Dateline. Thanks for joining us.
2: Remember to follow us on social media and please keep praying for wisdom for our leaders, President Trump and Prime Minister Netanyahu, and for the best possible outcome for all nations affected by the current conflicts in the Middle East.
5: And pray also for the protection of Israel and for the peace of Jerusalem. I'm Chris Mitchell, and for all of us here at the Jerusalem Bureau, we'll see you next Friday on Jerusalem Dateline.
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21: Hi, everyone. Welcome to the 700 Club. The fighting is ramping up in the Middle East as the U.S. and Iran continue exchanging attacks. An Iranian drone strike shut down Kuwait's airport, killing one person and injuring several others.
22: The Iranians claim they've walked away from peace negotiations, but President Trump says the talks are continuing. CBN News Middle East correspondent Joshua Swanson brings us the latest.
23: Iranian drones struck Kuwait's airport today, doing heavy damage and killing at least one person. It's the latest in a series of back-and-forth strikes between Iranian and U.S. forces. Earlier, missile and drone attacks by Iran did no damage, as some broke apart in midair and others were intercepted by air defenses. The U.S. responded with a strike on an Iranian ground control station on Keshem Island in the Strait of Hormuz. Iran's Revolutionary Guard says the attacks are retaliation for the U.S. blockade of Iranian ships. This comes as Iranian state TV claims Tehran has cut off communication with mediators seeking to extend a ceasefire with the United States and Israel. President Trump says the talks are continuing. Yet even amid the fighting, there are signs of hope for a breakthrough. Testifying before the Senate Foreign Relations Committee, Secretary of State Marco Rubio said Iran has shown a new willingness to discuss its nuclear program.
24: For the first time, certainly in my memory, they have agreed to negotiate aspects of their nuclear program that just a month ago, or just a year ago, they were refusing to even mention, much less enter into discussions about.
23: Rubio also emphasized that sanctions relief remains tied to major concessions from Tehran regarding its nuclear activities. When asked whether Iran could receive sanctions relief simply for reopening the Strait of Hormuz, Rubio responded definitively.
24: No, that's not been discussed. That's not been offered.
23: In Israel, Prime Minister Benjamin Netanyahu offered his assessment of the pressure facing the Iranian regime.
25: The foundations of this regime of terror in Iran has been cracked. It will not return to being what it was, and I tell you, it will fall in the end.
23: In Washington, representatives from Israel and Lebanon have begun a new round of direct talks. The discussions follow statements from President Donald Trump that both Jerusalem and Hezbollah had made commitments toward de-escalation. The talks mark the latest effort to stop an ever-broadening regional conflict on Israel's northern border. Joshua Swanson, CBN News, Jerusalem.
21: Thank you, Joshua. A massive Russian attack on Ukraine this week damaged homes, businesses, and a church. Despite the strike, questions are growing about how long Russia can sustain its costly war campaign. Here's George Thomas with the story.
0: Pastor Anatoly Kalyuzhny tells CBN News he's amazed his church's main worship center wasn't completely destroyed.
1: It's a miracle. Honestly, when I saw our worship building, I was full of joy because I understand it's a great miracle. 15 meters from my worship center was a big explosion.
0: On Tuesday, Russia unleashed 656 drones and 73 missiles in one of the largest aerial assaults of the war, striking 29 locations across Kyiv. Among the targets, Pastor Kalyuzhny's New Life Church. A missile slammed into the church complex, heavily damaging the Sunday school building, a recreation area for teenagers, and several church offices.
1: Everything is destroyed. No windows.
0: The attack was the third massive Russian bombardment of Kyiv in less than 3 weeks, killing 22 civilians and injuring 138 others. Ukraine responded Wednesday by hitting President Putin's hometown in St. Petersburg with hundreds of drones. The Russian barrage comes as President Zelensky asks the Trump administration for more Patriot interceptors, warning Ukraine is running low on the only air defense system capable of stopping Russia's ballistic missiles. Despite the massive aerial assault, some analysts say Russia's military continues to face challenges on the battlefield. A new report claims that for the first time since October 2023, Russian forces lost more territory than they captured.
3: They are not gaining territory. Ukraine is able to strike, as you see, increasingly deep into Russian territory on strategic energy and other targets.
0: And Russia's battlefield losses continue to mount.
4: They have losses, 30,000 to 35,000 soldiers, Russian soldiers, per month. Wow. And it's a huge number of losses.
3: They're losing troops faster than they can replace them.
0: As casualties rise, Moscow is searching for new ways to fill its ranks through economic incentives for new recruits at home and seeking foreign fighters from Africa and Central Asia. The recruitment push comes as reports suggest some Russian officials are warning Putin that the war is placing growing strain on the country's economy.
7: Already now, a significant number of the regions are in a state of bankruptcy, and Putin is leading Russia toward bankruptcy.
0: That has Democrats urging Republicans and the Trump administration to put the squeeze on Moscow.
8: We've had a bipartisan sanctions bill sitting on the Senate floor for a year and a half that would tighten the screws on the Russian economy, make it harder for them to fund the war.
0: Back at Pastor Kalyuzhny's church in Kyiv, the cleanup is already underway following Tuesday's attack. Now, well into his fifth year, the war has failed to stop his congregation from carrying on their ministry.
1: From the first day of the war until now, we didn't miss any church service. Many people leave the Kyiv city, but our church is very active during all of this time.
21: CBN senior international correspondent George Thomas joins us now in the studio. George, thanks for being here.
2: Yeah,
21: thanks for
2: welcome.
21: Your reporting.
2: Sure.
21: If they're not making any gains strategically, now they're targeting civilians, civilian residences, et cetera. What's the strategy? Do they have a strategy?
2: Well, I mean, they're hurting. I mean, a most recent, a very prestigious Andrew Journal, a Russian journal that is funded by the Kremlin, came out with a report just this month that basically said under the current military conditions, there is no way that Russian President Vladimir Putin can achieve the goals that he wants with Ukraine. That is taking over the entire country. And they also know that in the last year, year and a half, the United States, along with European allies, have managed to, in essence, outmaneuver as well as provide the resources, the technical knowledge, the intelligence wherewithal, the military capability to, in essence, fend off this Russian aggressive attacks. And so, and then the summer is coming up. Zelensky's troops continue to,
6: incredible amounts of damage across the country. Just imagine today, in retaliation for Tuesday's attack, over 700 Ukrainian drones flew from Kyiv over 700 miles targeting St. Petersburg. That is huge, way across the country, across their air defense capabilities. So Putin is hurting. And also from an economic standpoint, the Russian financial institutions are telling Putin, listen, you continue this as you want to go along this way, it's not going to do much for the economy as well.
21: How can he keep this up? You said, I believe in your report, up to maybe 30,000 soldiers. Did you say a month they're
6: 30, losing? 30,000 to 40,000. That's what President Zelensky said in the CBS Face the Nation report. I mean, we don't know if those are actually dead or those who have been taken off the battlefield. I mean, the Ukrainians over the last 5 years, Andrew, have managed to wage a war that is strategic, very smart, very creative, and they're continuing to take it to the Russians. Look, the Russians still hold, since 2022, they still hold about 20% of the country on the east coast of the country, but look, they have not managed to take over the entire country, and they're hemorrhaging, not just from an economic standpoint, but also from a human body standpoint as well.
21: Do you think this is a war folks in the United States have really just taken their eyes off of, kind of lost interest? It's been almost 5 years. Maybe you can understand that thinking, but this is still very significant. What's going on?
6: It absolutely is. I mean, you've got the conflict over the Strait of Hormuz, right? You've got the conflict with Iran. You've got midterm elections coming up in not too distant future. We've got other fires that are emerging in the Middle East between Lebanon and Israel and Hamas and so forth. And look, there is a segment within the American populace that says, we're tired of supporting what's going on in Ukraine. But kudos. I mean, this church, I just interviewed Pastor Anatoly yesterday. Already the cleanup is happening. It's just incredible. The wherewithal and the tenacity that the Ukrainians continue to show in the face of daily attacks, both by drones as well as ballistic missiles.
21: I mean, the Ukrainian church, their faith is really being tested, but they seem to really be rising up.
6: Absolutely. They said, God, Pastor Anatoly said to me yesterday, Andrew, God is going, he's going to use this opportunity to grow the church. And I've seen it. I was there a couple of months ago. The church in Ukraine across the country is flourishing, and there's a revival that's taking place in the middle of war.
21: Wow. George, always appreciate your reporting.
6: You're most welcome.
21: Around the world, wherever you are.
6: Thank you, sir.
21: Thanks very much.
6: You're most welcome. Thanks.
21: Ashley, over to you.
22: Great job, everyone. All right, well, up next, New Year's, July 4th, and Eid al-Adha. If California lawmakers get their way, Muslim holidays will be added to the calendar. CBN News reveals why the left is bending over backwards to appease to just 1% of the population. That's coming up. Then later on, he had a record deal before he graduated high school. And soon, this teenager was taking the music world by storm. He's Christian rapper Tripp Lee, ahead on today's 700 Club.
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21: California is on the brink of officially recognizing two Muslim holidays while sidelining Christian and Jewish traditions that have shaped the state for generations. Last week, the state assembly voted overwhelmingly to recognize the Muslim celebrations as official state holidays, and now it goes to the Senate and potentially to the governor. Here's Gary Lane with the story.
5: In California, lawmakers are moving forward with a new bill called AB 2017. If passed and signed by the governor, the Muslim holidays of Eid al-Fitr and Eid al-Adha would become official state holidays in California. Assemblyman Matt Haney rolled out the proposal during Ramadan.
15: No worker will have to choose between honoring their faith and keeping their job. But recognizing Eid isn't just about a date on the calendar. It's about telling Muslim students, workers, and families across California that their faith, their traditions, and their celebrations matter.
5: California State Senator Aisha Wahab sees this move as long overdue.
16: And we have seen the fight of the Black community, of the Latino community, of the Asian community, and so much more. This is no different. And the fact that we are doing this in 2026 in the state of California, it's a shame. It's a shame that this has not been done already.
5: If these are recognized as state holidays, schools and community colleges could choose to close on those days. Rabbi Michael Barkley, host of the podcast The Rabbi's Table, believes this is a step too far.
17: The state of California doesn't honor any other religion, but now suddenly they're kowtowing and catering to what is effectively Sharia law.
5: Eid al-Fitr is the celebration following the month of fasting during Ramadan. For Muslims, it's a time to gather with family and enjoy food and festivities. On Eid al-Adha, Muslim families around the world take part in animal sacrifices, following a tradition that goes back centuries. Up to 50 million animals are slaughtered worldwide in just one day. Barkley believes these holidays shouldn't be put on the same level as other public celebrations, arguing they're tied to violence.
17: Ramadan is not a month of peace. In fact, Al-Qaeda calls it the month of conquests. It is where they typically do start wars, starting with Muhammad. This is really disconcerting, and it's a horrible statement about California, about our politicians who are pandering for whatever money or votes they think they can get from the Islamic community.
5: He also points out Muslims make up about 1% of California's population. Christians are 55%. And Jews are closer to 3%. That's led Barkley to question why California would give the Muslim holidays state recognition, but not Rosh Hashanah or Yom Kippur for the larger Jewish community.
17: There is sort of this weird alliance between the far left, which is where California Democrats are, and Islam and Marxism and all of these that we see come together at universities.
5: This political alliance appears to be a trend on college campuses across America, with students holding anti-Israel protests and chanting for a free Palestine. Just recently, a University of Michigan history professor, Derek Peterson, used his commencement speech to urge graduates to sing out in support of the pro-Palestinian activists.
18: Who have, over these past 2 years, opened our hearts to the injustice and inhumanity of Israel's war in Gaza.
5: I asked Barkley, a former instructor at Loyola Marymount University, about how Professor Peterson used that platform. Rabbi Barkley, don't we have freedom of speech here in America? What's wrong with sharing one's opinion about Israel at a university commencement ceremony?
17: Well, pretty much everything is wrong about it. And a professor's job is to educate, not indoctrinate.
5: Barkley and other conservatives warn that teaching kids to hate Israel often ends up fueling anti-Semitism and even violence against Jews. That happened on May 11th in Brooklyn, when things got out of hand during a protest in an Orthodox Jewish neighborhood. Rabbi Barkley points out many liberals involved in these anti-Israel protests don't really understand what radical Islam is all about.
17: These people aren't even conscious of the fact that their sexual choices would get them beheaded in any Arab Muslim country. Or Jews for Palestine, the same thing. It's really foolishness.
5: Danny Bermawi, a former Muslim and political analyst, sees the alliance between Islamists and the political left as a real problem for America's future.
19: The problem is that Islam has joined the group of the oppressed in the imagination of the radical left, and they don't care about what Islam claims, what Islam intentions are. They care that Islam is a weapon that could be utilized against the Christians, the white, the male, the power system they're trying to take down.
5: New York City's mayor, who is both Muslim and a self-described socialist, is yet to take a tough stance against anti-Israel protesters. Meanwhile, in California, lawmakers are expected to pass a bill recognizing Muslim holidays. It's still up in the air whether Governor Gavin Newsom, who might be eyeing a run for president, will actually sign it. Gary Lane, CBN News.
21: Thank you, Gary. It is likely lawmakers will pass the bill, which is curious given only 1% of the population of California is Muslim. Now, Gavin Newsom is a savvy politician with his eyes on the presidency. He literally survived the firestorm of those devastating, catastrophic fires last year. I don't see him being very concerned about approving Muslim holidays, one of which just last week he honored on his own Facebook account. Ashley, what's coming up later in the program?
22: Well, up next, he was pastoring a dynamic church and had multiple albums hitting the Billboard charts. Tripley should have been on top of the world, and yet his body was holding him back. He tells us about his battle with chronic illness and how it helped strengthen his faith. His story right after this.
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22: Tripp Lee signed his first record deal as a teenager, and since then, he's helped shape Christian hip-hop for a generation. But behind the music, he was fighting a battle most people never saw. I had the chance to sit down with him, and he told me about his chronic illness, the hard realities of life, and why he's still finding reasons to praise God through it all. Tripp, thank you so much for sitting down with me and chatting with me today.
25: That's who we should boast in. Yep. That's what we should build our life on, is in the strength and goodness of God.
22: First things first, like, how did you grow up? Did you grow up in a Christian home?
25: Yeah, I grew up in Dallas in a loving family. I also grew up going to church, mm-hmm. and I assumed I was a Christian from a really young age. So I think probably when I was 5 or 6, went to, you know, children's church at the church my parents went to, and, you know, after kids do whatever they do in children's church, color pictures of animals on Noah's Ark, they said, hey, do you want to go to heaven where, you know, you'll get to live forever and, you know, everything will be amazing, mm-hmm. or do you want to go to hell where you burn forever? And I was like... Whoa.
22: Yeah.
25: First one sounds better.
22: Yeah.
25: Yeah.
22: Right.
25: It's like I repeat this after me, repeated a prayer. And I assume that made me a Christian. Mm-hmm. In hindsight, I'm like, well, I was just kind of repeating these words. I didn't really understand. Said the prayer a few more times just to make sure it worked. But when I look back, I don't think I was a believer because I didn't. I think I loved my sin and I didn't love Jesus. And so as time went on, when I was probably like 13 or 14, I was dragged to church by my parents. And it was like a sign up for a summer youth retreat. And I was like, I'm not going to sign up for that. And I looked over there and there was some cute girls in line. I was like, I'm going to go sign up for that. And so I did. And this church is a really good youth pastor. I still have a good relationship with him now. Mm-hmm. He was engaging and he was fun, but he also opened the Bible and preached the gospel of Jesus. That's what started to click. And God gave me new life. And so when I was about 14 years old, that's when I became a Christian.
22: Fast forward, you go to college.
25: Yeah.
22: You meet your wife.
25: Yeah, yeah.
22: Start a family.
25: Yeah, yeah.
22: When did you get into the music industry, though? Like, because, I mean, looking back on your albums in Spotify.
25: Yeah, yeah.
22: 2006.
25: Yeah, you don't say that out loud. You know what I mean?
22: No, but I mean, like, you've been at this for a long time.
25: It's interesting because I love music my entire life, and I fell in love with hip-hop really young, too, and was rapping. I live in the suburbs. I'm not rapping about gangster stuff. I have braces. You can't be a gangster with braces. Those two things.
22: You
25: can't be a gangster and have braces. So I'm not even pretending. But I'm rapping about, I'm getting all these girls. Yeah. I'm the best rapper ever. I meet Jesus, and I'm like, wait, if the universe doesn't revolve around me, then maybe my music should reflect that. When I'm about 15, 16, I get invited to go to a concert. My favorite Christian hip-hop group at the time, Cross Movement. They have a concert, and Lecrae and Tedashi and Show Barack, who I've never heard of yet. So we had to go backstage after. And so I meet Lecrae, and I meet Tedashi, wow. I meet Show. I was so blown away by it. I got this CD. I, like, knew somebody who knew somebody. I was like, hey, give me that number. So they
22: wow.
25: do. I call them. I'm like, hey, I record a horrible mixtape in my bedroom. and I was like, hey, I'm doing a little mixtape release party in my church. Can y'all come? And so they opened for me, and then they're like, hey, is anybody discipling you? I said, I don't know what that means, but sounds great. You know, this is around the time Reach Records is just getting started, mm-hmm. so build a relationship with them, and I end up signing a record deal when I'm a senior in high school. First album came out, I think a week, maybe 7 days after my graduation.
22: You've been at this for a minute now. I mean, what are maybe some of the lessons that you've learned along the way?
25: We can try to be faithful to Jesus in the season that we're in, but we cannot predict what all of that faithfulness is going to turn into. I had a line on my first album where I said, and I don't care if I'll never be on the Billboard charts. And I'm saying that because I'll never be that. I'll never, ever, my name will never be on any Billboard chart because I'm rapping about Jesus. It's not a thing that happens. I did not think that would ever happen. And then he did things I never would have imagined.
22: One of the things that I love about your story and just like you and what God is doing through you is he's also called you to be a pastor.
25: Well, this morning, I am going to talk about the church.
22: How did God lead you to that as well?
25: So when I graduated high school, I went to Bible college. And I was in college and I was a part of a local church and was getting opportunities to serve and to preach. And to, I think it started to be clear to me like, oh, maybe God has called me to this. I think we think of Christianity almost like I'm a big basketball fan. I'm not good at basketball, but I love watching. I think we think of Christianity, of our following Jesus almost like one-on-one, when really it's a team sport. We
22: wow.
25: grow by other people pouring into us and us pouring into
22: That's
25: them
22: good, yeah.
25: and us. It's a collective thing. And there's a reason why most of the New Testament letters are written to groups of believers in Jesus and not just one person. And often when it is one person, it's because they are leading groups of people in the church. We can't think of growing without thinking of growing alongside God's
22: yeah.
25: people. So the local church is extremely important. It's been huge in my growth.
22: I also love your openness and your vulnerability about the chronic illness that you struggle with. Is it true that you had to take a step back from pastoring for a season
25: yeah.
22: because of that? I don't know if you just can go into, you know, your journey with chronic illness as
25: sure.
22: well.
25: You know, doctors don't understand it that well. You know, shorthand, you know, I think the myalgic encephalomyelitis would be the most exact way to say it. Some of the shorthands like chronic fatigue syndrome. There are autoimmune things going on, and I've had that since 2007, so very long time. But it has been the hardest part of every part of my life for the last many, many years. And so currently I'm not pastoring, in part because I haven't been able to find a way that my health and pastoring God's people matches together and in a way that's healthy for me and for my family and serves the church the best. And to me, it's important that I think when there are things that God calls us to, we assume that those callings are things that just last forever. When sometimes there are seasons where we have to look at, what does it look like for me to be most faithful to Jesus? Even if there's something that really honors him that I have been doing, let me be honest about this season and if it's really most healthy for me and the people I'm serving to keep doing that.
0: Absolutely. With the, you know, chronic illness that you've been struggling with for so many years, I mean, what are some things that you've learned about God that you might not have otherwise learned about his goodness and his faithfulness?
25: You know, I think about a passage in Habakkuk where, you know, Habakkuk is basically like, hey, all of our crops are gone. All of our strength is gone. Everything we need is gone. But the Lord is our strength. Mm. Those things are more clearly true when the things you have been depending on are actually taken from you. So since my physical strength is so undependable, I cannot live under the illusion that the reason things work out is because of my strength. There's so many times where I would like stumble and limp into the pulpit and preach a sermon that I'm like, I can't even remember what I said. I hope it was true. I did my best to prepare. And somebody would say, this changed my life. And it would be such a reminder that, yes, I want to be faithful and I'm trying to do my best. At the end of the day, it is not my strength. It is not my even preparation. It is not my giftedness that is the final decider of whether this will be fruitful in a way that honors God. It is God himself. Scripture says, unless the Lord builds the house, those who labor in vain. Mm-hmm. And I feel like that is clearer to me than it would be if my strength wasn't so undependable.
0: Your fans know you for hip hop and rap music that you've created over the years.
1: Why do trials keep coming for me? Why does hope seem to ignore me? Still I trust you write my story.
0: But now you're entering into the worship space. Can you just talk a little bit about that?
25: So this project, this is a worship project where I'm writing worship songs, producing worship songs. Some of them I'm singing on, but most of them other people are singing on. And it's not just like I'm rapping on a verse and then somebody's singing the hooks. Like, I want these to be corporate worship songs for Christians to sing together. I think we severely underestimate how important the songs Christians sing together are. Wow. When we gather together. Yeah. There's not a lot of stuff God commands us to do when we gather together. Singing is one of them.
1: Sing and say, for my good and for your glory.
0: You've also created started Brag Worship.
25: Yeah.
0: Talk about that.
25: Bragging on the Lord. That's been something that's been a common theme in my music. There's been a lot of songs over the years. And hip-hop is a really boastful art form. And so I've always thought, like, man, if this is a boastful art form, let me boast in the things that God has called us to boast in. So I thought that's a great thing to build this worship around. If worship is us, because worship isn't a genre of music. Worship isn't just music. Worship is acknowledging the greatness of God.
0: Yes.
25: I'm like, that's a great theme to build this song.
0: Yeah.
25: So that's why I called it Brag Worship.
0: Yeah. Yeah, I love that because the album is by Brag Worship and you.
25: Yeah.
0: So it's like it's a team
25: That's
0: effort.
25: Right.
0: Yeah.
25: That's right. Yeah.
0: Do you have, I mean, I feel like when I ask artists this about their music, most of the time they don't answer.
25: Yeah.
0: But what is your favorite right now? Favorite song right now off of the album? Because I'm sure it changes.
25: Yeah. That was real slick how you were like, the people I don't like never answer. So, you know what I mean? Just to trap me.
0: You got this.
25: I think one of my favorites right now, you see how I worded that.
0: There we go.
25: Boast with Madison Ryan Ward.
0: Yeah.
25: One of the reasons is that I feel like it sums up the theme of Brag Worship.
1: Every vice I'm hiding fades away when next to you.
25: The hook is saying, if I boast, let it be in you. If I hope, let it be in you. And so the first verse is like, all of my sin, all of my shame fades away next to Jesus. Second verse is like, all my righteous living, all my church attendance, all the good things I do fade away when next to you. And I think sometimes we think like, oh, my good stuff, my bad can fade away next to Jesus. But then all these good deeds, that's how I can feel peace. Scripture wants us to not find peace and rest in anything but Jesus. Even your good deeds, that's not enough to rest on.
0: Why is that important for you to create music that not only talks about the good stuff, but the hard stuff too?
25: One, that's important to me because it almost feels dishonest to write songs without acknowledging what life really feels like.
0: Right.
25: I don't know if you ever, you know, sometimes we might go to church on a Sunday and we walk in and the songs we sing almost feel like they're not from the same world we live in. Like, I'll say sometimes, like, it feels almost like the Lego song. Like, the Lego movies, like, there's a song that's like, everything is awesome. And sometimes that's what it can feel like. Like, worship songs will be like, oh, everything is great all the time. And that's why we can praise God. But when you open the Bible, it feels like everything is bleak and God is still really good. And if I have to tell somebody, you have to leave all of your trials behind and pretend they're not there in order to like really praise God sincerely, then I don't think I'm really serving people well. I want people to be able to say, God, life is really hard and God is really good in the same sentence. That's been my experience. I want Christians to be able to say, I don't have to pretend life isn't hard in order to acknowledge how good God is.
22: Amen and amen. I have so much respect for Tripp Lee. I love just how the Lord has used him for obviously so many years now as an artist. Then he was in the pulpit for a while, pastoring, and he's still, I feel like you can see it. He has such a pastoral heart, and he loves the local church, and I thought that is so cool too. And now he's creating music that the local church can sing. So I just really respect, you know, all that God is doing through him and his heart for Jesus and people.
21: Yeah, it's evident. Yeah. And he gives a lot of great insight. I loved his analogy about, you know, we think Christianity is like basketball, kind of one-on-one. No, it's not just about us and our walk with God. That's strategic, but it's about others. He's also very insightful about seasons. What season am I in? And if I'm even in service, am I blessing anyone else in this time? He has a lot of real great biblical wisdom he's learned, especially in handling that illness. You can see how it's given him such a unique perspective.
22: Definitely. I love what he was talking about calling. You know, sometimes we think that calling is just one thing.
21: For a lifetime.
22: Yeah, for a lifetime. And it's like, no, God can call us into one thing, and then a couple years or even months later, he's calling us into something different. And it's just as honoring and glorifying to Jesus. So I think it's important to just discern that with the Lord.
21: That's great counsel, because a lot of times people say, well, wait, this ended? This was of God.
22: Yeah.
21: It doesn't mean it wasn't of God, just that was the season. That's really important for people to know sometimes.
22: Yeah, absolutely. Well, Tripp Lee and Bragg Worship's new album, For Your Glory, is available to stream today. And as you just heard him say, there is more music coming. So make sure you get the latest updates by following him on Instagram at Tripp Lee. Make sure you follow Bragg Worship as well. Stream the music wherever you like to stream your music, Spotify, Apple Music. And he had even more to say about his life and his career and all that he's learned. And I would highly recommend that you check out our extended interview by going to the 700 Club's YouTube page. Andrew.
21: All right, everyone. Well, coming up later, a prayer for America. Also ahead, a woman bringing revival to our land, and she does not want you to miss it. Saturate Global's Jesse Green gives you an invitation into God's presence. That's later on today's show. Stay with us.
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7: Welcome back to the 700 Club for the CBN Newsbreak. 6 states held primary elections last night, including 2 major contests in California. In the governor's race, early results have Republican Steve Hilton, a former Fox News host, in the lead. Close behind is Democrat Xavier Becerra, who served as Secretary of Health and Human Services under President Joe Biden. With 61 candidates competing, the top 2 vote winners advance to the general election. In the Los Angeles mayor's race, Spencer Pratt, a registered Republican running as an independent, is expected to face Democrat incumbent Karen Bass in November. Republicans and Democrats are raising questions about President Donald Trump's pick for acting director of national intelligence. The president appointed Bill Pulte. He's currently director of the Federal Housing Finance Agency. Republican Senators Tom Tillis, Bill Cassidy, and John Cornyn, all of whom are leaving after the midterm elections, say Pulte is not qualified for the post. The president says Pulte has deep experience managing the most sensitive

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12: Via Na is 2 years old, thin and malnourished. At birth, her cleft lip and palate made it difficult for her to nurse or even drink from a bottle. Her mother is desperate to get surgery for her, but the family has no money to spare.
13: Diana can't help but cry whenever she looks at her two-year-old daughter. Viana was born with a cleft lip and palate.
14: At first, it was impossible for her to nurse or drink from a bottle. That was one whole day. It was only the next day when we were able to buy milk and a special bottle for her.
13: Viana's condition left her thin and malnourished. Her mother was desperate to get her treatment, but even transportation to the hospital felt out of reach.
14: I fear that as she grows older, she'll get bullied and one day come home saying that she doesn't want to go to school. She won't have a normal life. I want to bring her to the hospital.

0: hospital, but I don't have the money to afford the operation. It hurts to see my child living like this.
1: Operation Blessing learned about Viana's condition when we traveled to her remote mountain village in the Philippines. The journey was rough. We crossed rivers and rocky terrain to get there and then returned with her to the hospital. There, you made it possible for Operation Blessing to pay for the surgery she needed to repair her cleft lip.
0: I'm so happy. 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We are extremely happy because of Operation Blessing's help. Thank you for your kind hearts.
2: You know, when individuals, children like you just saw in Viana's story, are born with a cleft lip and palate, it is often a situation between life and death. 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It's called 40 Days Praying for America, Seeking the Peace of a Nation. 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And we just say thank you and God bless you. Andrew?
3: 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Thank you, Ashley. 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
2: Well, here's a headline out of California you wouldn't expect, let alone one from the middle of the COVID pandemic. Quote, a church revival at the ocean's edge. That day in Orange County saw miracles, waves of people getting baptized, and it was all part of Jesse Green's Saturate Global movement.
11: And this is a ripple effect revival?
12: Jesse Green is the director of Saturate Global, a grassroots revival movement now based in North Carolina. She's passionate about preaching the gospel and baptizing converts. Even amidst pandemic church closure in 2020, Saturate Orange County drew thousands of people to the beach with this message of hope in Christ. Jesse believes every Christian is meant to live abundantly by prioritizing time with Jesus. She explains how in her new book, The Invitation.
2: All right, guys. Well, I'm so excited to say that the Jesse Green is here with us live in the studio, all the way from Wilmington, yes. North Carolina. Thank you so much for being with us today.
13: Yeah, thanks, Ashley. Yes. I'm excited.
2: I'm so excited to talk about your new book. It's called The Invitation, Experience God's Tangible Love Daily. But before we get into that, I want to get into a little bit of your story.
13: Yes.
2: So talk about 2009. You were in New York City, in Manhattan.
13: Yes.
2: And you had a powerful encounter with Jesus. Can you tell us about it?
13: Yeah. I would say it was definitely a life-changing encounter. Yeah. But I grew up in the church. I grew up in a Christian household, but never really knew the Lord. Mm. Went to University of Miami in Florida.
2: Nice.
13: Kind of like lived the party life mm-hmm. and totally shipwrecked my faith. With that, really was like immersed in the nightclub scene in New mm-hmm. York, working in the nightclub industry, mm-hmm. had anxiety, depression, suicidal thoughts. And it felt like everything I was doing to fix my life was making it worse.
2: Wow.
13: And literally one night in my apartment, I just cried out to God. And I just said, like, if you're actually real, I need you to take this pain away.
2: Wow.
13: And the tangible presence of God came into my apartment. It was the first time I had felt peace in probably 10 years.
2: Mm, wow.
13: And after that, I had this like revelation where I was like, oh my gosh, like God's actually real. Yeah. Like this is like not a fake like thing. This is not like a cultural thing. Like God's real. And so I just made this commitment to the Lord where I was like, if I can actually know you, that's the only thing I want to pursue for my whole life.
2: Yeah.
13: And so after that, I sold everything I had. I traveled as a missionary around the world.
2: Wow.
13: And then the Lord called me back to America.
2: Yeah.
13: And he was like, Jesse, I want you to be a missionary to America. Mm. And so I've just been like on fire for Jesus
2: since. Yes. Yeah. And in the meantime, during all that too, you met your husband, right? Okay.
13: Yes.
2: You guys got married.
13: Yeah. We met in New York City.
2: Okay.
13: And it was actually funny because I was part of a local church there in New York. And I thought I like was never going to meet anyone in church, and they hired him to start a new campus. And so he was actually the campus pastor.
2: Okay. Yeah.
13: And we ended up dating and got married. Oh. And
2: y'all are so cute.
13: Yeah. He's my absolute best friend. And we would just go to the nightclubs in New York and lead DJs and nightclub owners to the Lord.
2: Come on.
13: And we'd go to the Hamptons and see huge swaths of people getting saved. And I was like, oh, yeah, you're my person.
2: Oh, my gosh. I absolutely love that. Okay, fast forward to 2020. You guys eventually moved to California, right?
13: Yes.
2: What was going on? I mean, we teased it, you know, before this interview.
13: Yeah.
2: Like, there was just revival, and you guys were baptizing people. Girl, you had a megaphone on the beach. You were preaching the gospel. What was going on?
13: Yeah. So when we were in New York, actually, the Lord gave me a vision of us baptizing people in California.
2: Wow.
13: So we ended up selling everything to move to California to basically just say yes to what we thought the Lord was saying. And so we went out to California, and we had like $100 in our bank account.
2: Wow.
13: And the Lord said to me, he said, green light, the harvest begins 2020.
2: Wow. Wow.
13: And so I just really simply just said yes. Mm-hmm. And we had really like no relationships, like no mm-hmm. finances, no influence. So we bought a megaphone, went to the wow. beach mm-hmm. and preached the gospel. And honestly, like COVID was like the best God setup because people were so desperate for Jesus. Mm. And they just came to the beaches. California government tried to shut us down. The police yeah. were at our house trying to arrest us. Oh my I had goodness. A newborn baby, two-month-old wow. baby, and they pretty much were threatening us that we would go to prison. And we were like, arrest us then. Like, we have to preach the gospel wow. because people wow. need Jesus.
2: Right.
13: And that summer, we ended up baptizing around 6,000 people. Mm. Since then, about 25,000 people across the nation. So it's been wild.
2: Yes. And then God took you from California to
13: Wilmington
2: Country,
13: yes.
2: North Carolina.
13: Yeah.
2: You know, and now you guys are pastoring a church called Salt.
13: Yes.
2: That's amazing.
13: Yeah, it's crazy too. It feels like, honestly, we feel like every single year it's like from like greater to greater because literally now we're seeing people saved every single day.
2: Ooh, yeah.
13: Last night at our hotel, we led our waitress to the Lord.
2: Let's
13: here,
2: go.
13: Like 5 minutes from
2: yes.
13: the studio. And yeah. the harvest just is so ripe right now. And
2: yeah.
13: people are so desperate for Jesus. Mm. And I think we're just seeing, like, if you'll just say yes, God's literally wanting to use anybody.
2: Yeah. Amen to that.
13: Yeah.
2: I mean, okay, now getting into the book, The Invitation, Experience God's Tangible Love Daily.
13: Yeah.
2: You know, I love how you're just super honest in the book. And you were like, you know, here I was, 2020, we're like, revival, right? Like, everything's fiery and, like, you're moving. And then here you are now, you're a pastor, you're a mom
13: yes.
2: of four. Like, your days look different.
13: Totally.
2: And you were honest in the book, too. Like, you were like, gosh, like, I feel like I don't feel the power of God in my everyday life anymore.
13: It was a struggle.
2: Yeah. So, like, talk about that. And,
13: yeah.
2: and that eventually led you to write this.
13: Yeah. I would say, like, so I've written two other books, mm-hmm. and I felt like those are, like, vision books.
2: Yeah.
13: This book, I feel like I, like, bled this book. Like, it was, like,
2: wow.
13: I suffered, I think, to write this, but
2: wow.
13: We saw a huge move of God and multiple times leading tent revivals around the country.
2: Yeah.
13: And that if you're in a revival atmosphere, anyone who has been before, the atmosphere is like charged. People
2: yes.
13: are getting saved.
2: Right.
13: You're seeing miracles, things that your brain can't comprehend.
2: Yeah.
13: And you feel God's presence. And then I'd come home and I'm having my kids like screaming at me for Chick-fil-A sauce and having to change diapers. And I'm
2: yeah,
13: like,
2: yeah.
13: where are you, God? Like, mm. are you still here? Did I do something wrong?
2: Yeah.
13: And for me, I would say 2023, about 3 years after leading revival, I really started to struggle.
2: Mm.
13: And I started to feel like this thing of like needing to earn or prove to God that I was worthy of being used by him.
2: Wow.
13: And God really took me through this like deep healing process
2: wow.
13: of like just becoming more aware of his presence.
2: Yeah.
13: And he was like, Jesse, like I'm in the tent. I'm on the beaches. I'm also in your kitchen, and I'm also with you folding laundry.
2: Come on.
13: And he's like, you're just not aware of me there.
2: Yeah.
13: And so I really wrote that book to help people. I always tell people it's like not a devotional. It's like
2: yeah.
13: a 14-day journey.
2: It's so good. It's so
13: yeah.
2: good. We're running out of time. We have like 15 seconds left, but Jesse, thank you
13: yeah,
2: so
13: thank
2: much.
13: You,
2: thank you, guys. Make sure you get her new book. It's called The Invitation. Get her other books as well. Follow all the things that her and her husband are doing. God bless you guys. We'll see you next time on the 700 Club.
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24: The story of redemption and restoration is a beautiful journey when it's guided by the gospel. The founding member of the Newsboys shares his story today. Welcome to Faith and Culture. I'm your host, Trey Gons Phillips, and today we're talking about the messy but beautiful work of grace and redemption that comes only through the gospel. And we're joined by John James. John, you're the founding lead singer of Newsboys, and I'm grateful to have you here with us today. So thank you for joining us here at CBN.
25: G'day, Trey. Appreciate your time, mate. It's pretty awesome to be here.
24: Well, it's a blessing to have you, and I'm excited to talk about your story and also your brand new book, Newsboy, My Story of Hope and Second Chances. So let's dive right into the conversation. Look, you were, as I said, the founding lead singer of the Newsboys, the band that ultimately became the Newsboys, but you left the limelight some years ago when the band was really at the top of the music charts. I mean, you sort of paved the way in what we now know as CCM, and you're detailing a lot of your vulnerable testimony in your new book. So first of all, tell us why you chose, John, to write this book now.
25: Yeah, you know, it's pretty amazing. You look, and it's a little bit surreal for me thinking, crikey, you know, I left the Newsboys almost 30 years ago, a lifetime ago, and 30 years later that I believe the Lord sort of orchestrated different events and seasons in my life and brought me to a place of actually telling my testimony and my story of salvation, of success, of brokenness, and then redemption. And I think in the current culture we live in, Trey, we more than ever need to be reminded. I think we regularly need to be reminded of the power of God's mercy and grace of redemption and how God is able to take the most broken people, the most undeserving people, and bring us back to a place of repentance at the foot of the cross. And, you know, so often, you know, we're our worst critics, and so often we're so quick to pick up the stones and throw them at others and be the redemptive police and, you know, who we think should deserve redemption and who doesn't. But man, I'm just humbled that God was able by his mercy and grace draw me back to the foot of the cross in redemption. And now that, again, 30 years later, to whatever degree, Trey, I don't know, but he's giving me an opportunity to share my story of brokenness and redemption to people across this great nation.
24: Well, you know, take us back to small town Australia. Right at the start of your book, you begin with talking about your humble beginnings and some of the trials and tribulations that you went through as a child. So who were you before joining the band that would ultimately become the Newsboys? And how did you go from there in small town Australia to co-founding what would become one of the biggest Christian music bands in CCM?
25: Yeah, I deliberately wanted to go back to the early years to lay a foundation, not to use the early years of brokenness and abandonment and dysfunction as an excuse, but to allow the reader to understand so often those formative years, those early years of our life, though they may be buried over the years, powerfully impact who we are as adults, powerfully impact the way we respond, the way we think, the way we live years later in our life. So to me, it was important to lay that foundation, but also to share the testimony of God's powerful redemption. You know, I love sharing the testimony of how God redeemed my biological dad. And when you read it in the book, it's powerful. You know, the very man that was responsible for utterly destroying my family, emotionally, mentally, physically, was the very vehicle that God chose to use to bring a redemptive message of the kingdom of God and that there is new life found in Christ at the foot of the cross. And then as the book goes on, you'll see a clear pattern of how those issues that I thought were long buried and gone, you know, that were at the grassroots of my who I was, that were influenced from my childhood, really became issues later on in life because they were never dealt with. They were never healed, or I was never ever ministered to, or learnt to grow in those areas.
24: Well, looking back, when did you start to see some chinks in the armor that ultimately led your decision to leave Newsboys?
25: When I confided in the band about my personal issues, the state of my marriage, the state of my personal life, the state of my walk with the Lord, the band really had no choice, you know, and I think very quickly it was decided that I'd be forced to step down and resign from the band. There was one side of me that wanted that, Trey, because I think I just couldn't deal with the guilt or the shame or the hypocrisy. So I wanted that burden to be finally in the open. But then there was this another side of me that, man, you talk about my identity being shipwrecked, because for, you know, almost 18 years, my identity was wrapped up in who I was with the Newsboys, my career, the music, the influence, the stage, the platform, the ministry. That was my sense of validation, my sense of worth, and the reason I got out of bed every day. And to lose that, mate, you talk about, oh, your world being shattered. But it was a necessary journey that I guess the Lord had to take me on. And looking back, it was the most painful season, but it was the best thing that ever happened to me.
24: Well, for some people who might not know some of the details of your story, John, give us a picture into what were some of the things that you were struggling with, because you describe it as a sort of living a double life at the time.
25: Yeah, for me, I think the greatest testimony and the hypocrisy of was the state of my marriage. You know, I'm on stage every night bringing a valid message of hope, a valid message of the kingdom of God. But you know, I always say to folks, look, don't judge me by my performance on stage. Anyone can be great from a distance. Yeah. But when I'm off the stage, if you want to know who I really am, go up and ask my wife. You know, ask her, you know, who is he at home? Who is he when it's not lights, camera, action? Who is he when he's not in a, you know, an interview, a podcast? What does he do at home? How does he treat his children, his spouse? What sort of things does he watch on the internet? What sort of movies does he watch? That's it. You know, so losing the integrity of my marriage, I made the toxic, sinful mistake of being consumed when the whole internet craze began to unravel and being online. You know, my first computer I bought was, you know, and got Windows 95 when the whole internet thing was just an infinite. And I really got caught up in the wonder of that. But I also discovered these chat rooms where I could begin to confide and talk to people. And unfortunately, I made the terrible, terrible, sinful mistake of actually enjoying the adrenaline rush of really being anyone I wanted in secrecy online and chatting to women who weren't my wife, which, you know, when you open that door and you start to walk down that road, mate, it's the most addictive, toxic, dysfunctional drug on the face of the planet. And unfortunately, at that time, I was consuming way too much alcohol. And for me, I justified a tray as just a means to unwind and relax. And initially, it may have started that way. You know, I'm just going to have a glass of wine. I'm going to have one beer. But then eventually, one glass of wine, one beer doesn't cut it. Then it's two, then it's three, then it's four. Then after a while, you start enjoying that on a daily basis. And then, which leads to eventually, it gets out of control.
24: Yeah, look, I'm eager to talk about the page turning and the redemption that came. So everybody stick with us. We're going to fit in a quick break, but we'll be right back with more Faith and Culture.
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6: I wanted to be a boy one week. I wanted to be a girl next week. It was constantly like that, confusion always in my mind. I always felt like I was more in tune to femininity.
26: At 16, Tommy decided it was time to give in to those desires. Now addicted to meth, he dropped out of school and began frequenting gay chat rooms and nightclubs.
6: I had an internal knowing that it was just wrong.
26: Despite his doubts, Tommy started taking female hormones and making plans to have a sex change operation. Tommy was doing drugs with his brother and sister when he felt an oppressive, paralyzing fear.
27: Terrified, Tommy left the house and went to his mom, who had recently committed her life to Christ.
6: I had to cry out to God because I just knew in that moment that he was the only one that was able to help me. So I remember just telling him, I'm sorry of the lifestyle that I was living. I just went into this deep place of repenting and asking for forgiveness. If Jesus did it for me, he could do it for you. We all need a savior. We all come from a place of brokenness.
24: Welcome back to CBN's Faith and Culture. We're joined by John James. You know, John, you were just detailing before the break a lot of your testimony and some of the messy parts of your testimony. When you saw in that moment, the reputation you had been severely damaged, the marriage you had known had fallen apart, and the trajectory that you had imagined for yourself and for the band had vanished. Where did you see God in that? Were you angry with him? Did you want to walk away from God? What was going on in your head?
25: Yeah, I think a little bit of everything, Trey. I know initially I went back to Australia and I thought I could just let things blow over and patch things up. And I, you know, I can't wait to get back to America, because for me, even though the end of my time with the Newsboys ended so tragically, for me, America still represented living the blessed life now. And I thought, man, let's just go back, try to let things blow over, patch things up, do whatever damage control and get back to America. But God had other plans. And without getting into everything, you know, in the book it articulates obviously a lot more. But God really closed the door through different situations and circumstances for me to come back to America. And he took me on a journey to the wilderness to die, figuratively speaking. I wish I could say instantly right then I had this epiphany, this revelation of I need to turn my life around. But, mate, I was so lost. I was so angry. I was so broke. I was angry, and I was still living this delusion of, you know, don't you people know who I am? I'm the lead singer of one of the biggest Christian bands in the world, blah, blah, blah. And there were so many layers that God had to strip away of my pride and my arrogance and my self-indulgence and my sense of worth, how valuable I am and to every, you know. And I really, it was a journey of brokenness, Trey. Some people break sooner. And unfortunately for me, I did walk some time of just continuing to be broken until one day I just, like you said, I just broke down and wept at the foot of the cross in repentance. You know, I've learned, Trey, that the flesh, the self, doesn't want to die, mate. And the self, the flesh, mate, the old John James, will kick and scream all the way to the grave. The flesh is in self-preservation mode. The sin doesn't want to die.
24: Yeah.
25: You know, but to take up your cross and follow him and die to self daily, ouch.
24: Well, and you know, I think our flesh is so eager to tell us what freedom is, but really it's keeping us shackled to our sin. And you write in the book that it was God's grace that ultimately and truly freed you. So what does that freedom look like in a practical daily reality in your life?
25: Yeah, I think that freedom looks from a day-to-day practical reality is allowing our lives now and our thoughts and our attitudes to be that of Christ in regards to the importance of developing and nurturing a daily intimacy with God. You know, doctors tell us, psychologists tell us that our lives are constantly heading in the direction of our strongest thoughts, that our thought life has the ability to rewire the neural pathways of our mind and influence every area. And, you know, doctors, psychologists are just discovering that now, when the Bible told us that several years ago about the importance of renewing your mind, the importance about that transformation of the mind in regards to the renewing of the Word of God. And so one of the foundational things, Trey, for me was beginning to cultivate and protect and nurture a daily intimacy with God. And realizing that I need this time of intimacy with God every day, not out of religious duty, not out of obligation, but out of necessity of need and relationship now. And allowing the Holy Spirit to have room and deliberately making room in my life. I implemented being plugged in and accountable in an awesome local church family, Trey. I wouldn't be here today if it wasn't for a wonderful local church that took me in and began to disciple and walk that journey of change and repentance and transformation, that I had people in my life that knew me warts and all, that I had people in my life that loved me enough to actually get in my face, mate, and tell me the truth. Don't sugarcoat it. And, you know, well, we don't want to offend John or upset him. He's been through a lot. Now, mate, I needed people in my life that would be blatantly honest, even if I didn't want to hear. And having those guardrails, those safety nets being implemented in your life were life-changing for me. Just those two things, Trey, of the importance of beginning to develop an authentic daily intimacy of God through the meditating and studying of his word, and the importance of being a plugged in, serving and accountable. I remember the pastor of the church, you know, one of the first things he was excited about encouraging and pushing me to be involved was serving at a soup kitchen every week. And mate, and my attitude sucked. You know, don't you know who I am? And what are you? I'm serving at this soup kitchen, and there were just, you know, smelly, grotty, homeless people there. And he goes, no, you can do that. And just being there and serving and dealing with my terrible attitude, my attitude of pride and entitlement, and just that journey, that local church was so instrumental. And I'm glad there was a pastor there that had half a brain in his head and didn't try to put a Jesus Band-Aid on me, you know, patch it up. Oh, and now let's put him up on stage in the music ministry. Oh, because he can definitely add a lot. Woo! Mate, for several years I was in that church. I did absolutely nothing with music, platform, nothing. All I did was serve and just sat and allowed the Spirit of God just to move and bring a healing, mate. So often we live in a culture that wants the fast track. Give me the instant healing, the instant deliverance, the instant change. You know, I got a busy life. Can I just scroll and get a quick 2-minute tutorial how to change and be victorious? It was a journey, mate.
24: Well, we're going to fit in a quick break, but there's a lot more we want to get to in the remaining time we have with John James. Everybody stick with us. We'll be right back.
3: You considered yourself an atheist.
7: Yeah.
3: What did you specifically have against Christianity?
7: My dad was a former music minister. You know, I saw a lot of hurt in that church.
27: In 2015, Walker lost his record deal and had their family van repossessed by the label. That's when Craig decided to give their family van to Walker.
7: Their unconditional love, it was so different from what we were used to. I went and got a Bible and just started reading and reading and reading.
8: It was amazing to watch the transformation and just the power of the Holy Spirit.
27: Walker had given his life to Christ and couldn't wait to share the news with Craig.
7: I said, I believe.
9: Are you telling me that you believe that Jesus is the Son of God and that you want to live your life for him? He said, that's exactly what I'm saying.
10: The veil between us and the Lord is thinnest when we're in our suffering. You know, this brain tumor that keeps coming back, craniopharyngioma you're born with. And when they diagnosed me, they gave me all of the different ways that I could deal with this tumor through, you know, these actions and prayer and exercise and just do everything I can. And the last 2 appointments with my physician, it shrunk. They don't shrink. They just don't. And it's, God gets all the glory. We're here by his grace and mercy. Our bodies are fragile but resilient, temporary. So we live our days joyfully. We live our days hopefully. We live our days faithfully. And in doing that, my goodness, it changes the world.
24: Welcome back to Faith and Culture here on the CBN News Channel. We're joined by John James talking about his brand new memoir, Newsboy, My Story of Hope and Second Chances. And, you know, I feel like we can't close out this conversation without talking about the unfortunate scandal that has racked the Newsboys over the last year and a half or so. And I know you obviously come at it from a unique vantage point yourself as a former Newsboy, a former founding member of the Newsboys, and also as someone who's dealt with your own scandal in your testimony. So talk a little bit about what you make of where the Newsboys are.
25: Yeah, obviously, you know, it breaks my heart to see the legacy end this way. And my heart goes out to the people who were wounded, the victims, the people who were betrayed. Just absolutely tragic. But to let the viewers know, you know, my time with the Newsboys as the original lead singer and co-founder, you know, I left the Newsboys 30 years ago. And but do I have something to say about this? Yes. And that's why I think the importance of the ministry, what my wife and I do with the ministry, iReach USA, and now having the platform with the book in regards to shouting louder than ever a redemptive story, not to validate the tragic events that unfolded with the Newsboys. Absolutely heartbreaking, mate. Terrible. But to remind us all that no one is beyond redemption. Are there consequences to sin? Absolutely, yes. And I carry the consequences and the scars of my mistakes and my sin, that shipwreck, my time with the Newsboys. I carry those scars for the rest of my life. But we cannot take redemption off the table, Trey. Because if we take the redemption off the table, what hope is there for you? What hope is there for me? Because we're all sinners. We're all hopelessly broken, and it's only by the grace of God. You know, the scripture talks about those who are leaders, those who are teachers, to be really mindful of wanting to be a teacher, because when you're in a position of leadership and influence, mate, you're going to be judged more highly than other people who aren't in that position of as teachers or leaders. And so the importance of that integrity, but not only to believe for healing and help for the victims, but to honestly and have a truthful conversation, not to throw stones, but to look at why did this happen and how can we continue to mentor and foster people and discipleship people so that we can do our best to avoid these type of scenarios. Somebody asked me once, how could this have happened? They're in the Christian music industry. How could this pastor have fallen? He was in a, and I say, well, the one common denominator is people. And unfortunately, when you have people in the mix, it's nothing new. Look at the New Testament. Look all through the Bible. You know, people who may have started the journey with good intentions, holy intentions, right intentions, made sinful, terrible, tragic choices that not only shipwrecked their lives, but wounded and took out so many others. So my prayer for everyone involved with the Newsboys tragedy is that somehow God would weave a redemptive story out of it. I don't know how long, but one day, Trey, we would look back and think, man, that was the worst thing that ever happened. But man, what a testimony, God, of forgiveness, of repentance, of mercy, of grace, of healing that you brought out of that. And if anyone can do that, mate, then the God we serve, is that's his specialty. So that's my prayer, Trey.
24: Yeah, amen to all of that. Well, the book is called Newsboy, My Story of a Hope and Second Chances. It's out everywhere on June 2nd. You can get it wherever you order your books. John James, thank you so much for joining us.
25: Thanks, mate.
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0: 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I'm Gordon Robertson.
1: Hey, everyone, and I'm Ashley Key. Brandy never knew what hit her. A pickup truck going 60 miles per hour had slammed into her car and sent her flying into the air.
0: Well, when she came to, she was in a field and soaked in blood.
2: I can see I'm laying on my whole left side, and I look down at my body, and I see that I'm covered in blood. But I had no sensation from the neck down.
3: Brandy Milbourne was on her way to work in the morning hours of August 2008 when her world was suddenly turned upside down. A pickup truck ran a stop sign at 60 miles per hour, hitting Brandy's car and ejecting her. She landed over 160 feet from where her car came to rest.
2: The next thing I know, I wake up and I'm in a field. I couldn't feel anything, but I also couldn't feel any pain. But I couldn't move arms, legs. I couldn't move anything. I kept saying, there's something not right. There's something not right. But I can't feel anything.
3: She was taken by ambulance to a local hospital, then life-flighted to North Kansas City Hospital due to the severity of her injuries. Her parents, Rick and Kathy, were notified and rushed to the hospital, unsure of her condition.
4: Well, first I started praying. Because, we had lost a child 6 years before this. And so I'm like, God, you can't take my only daughter, my only child left. So, yeah, it was rough.
5: Remember driving really fast on gravel roads, praying that the Lord's hand be on her.
3: Brandy was alive, but in critical condition.
5: When I first seen her, it was like it almost made me sick to my stomach because her hair was just matted to her head with blood, I didn't know if she was going to be able to walk again or not.
3: Bruising at the base of her skull indicated battle sign, a sign of a fractured skull and possible brain bleed. Brandy's cousin Marlis is a nurse and helped care for Brandy.
6: Generally, people that have the battle sign do present with a skull fracture. And sometimes people that have those signs don't recover well at all. She didn't look good, and everybody was very worried.
3: Family and friends continue to pray. Brandy's dad, Rick, says he was filled with peace he didn't understand.
5: I don't know why I wasn't afraid. It was, I think, God's hand on me, telling me, I got this. I got this.
3: Miraculously, after 2 days of scans and monitoring in the ICU, doctors could not find any skull or neck fractures. Brandy remembers getting the news.
2: No brain injury, no spinal cord injury, the things that you typically see in car wrecks, and I didn't have any of those things.
5: To rip that car in half and throw her that far out in the bean field is just amazing that she survived that. So the Lord definitely, his hand was on her.
3: Injuries to her leg and foot were so severe, doctors considered amputation. They decided to attempt surgical reconstruction. And though they were successful, Brandy would now face severe limitations.
2: They told me that I would never run again, that I would never wear high heels again, and I would always walk with a limp. It's disheartening to think that, but again, I was so thankful that I was even alive that I figured that I could deal with those things. I made it a goal that's something I wanted to try to accomplish again.
3: Brandy had become a Christian in her teens, but had fallen away in the years before the crash. Following the accident, Brandy says she rededicated herself to God, thankful for her miraculous survival and a second chance at life.
2: This car wreck has definitely been a stepping stone in coming closer to the Lord. It has made a huge impact in my growth.
3: She has since married and had a son. She works as a nurse at the same hospital that helped preserve her life.
2: Being a nurse, just being out in the community, I just share the joy of the Lord, the change that he's done in my life. I think today I'm grateful that the Lord brought me, back to him and closer to him, and I still mattered.
5: Awesome to hear her talk about her walk, different things she's going through and what have you. It really makes you smile.
3: The limitations she faced after the crash have all resolved, leaving Brandy and her family with a renewed faith and a testimony of God's goodness.
2: I can run again, I can wear high heels again, and I can walk without a limp. And praise the Lord for all of those things they said I couldn't do.
4: I think it's amazing. God saved her. He really did. She's a miracle, living miracle.
2: I know the Lord's love today, and I am so grateful of his love. Every day I'm grateful for the opportunity to live another day.
1: Wow. Praise God.
0: You look at the pictures, particularly the picture of that foot, and you just feel the pain of that.
1: Yeah.
0: And so here she is, you know, and I've never heard this phrase, battle sign, and you've got that. All the doctors, all the nurses are expecting either a fracture or some kind of spinal cord injury, and you don't have any of it. Mm. And so now look at Brandy's life, and here's something that I really want you to consider as you consider your own life. She's very open to saying, you know, yes, did I know Jesus, but was I following him? And the answer was no. Mm. But then in that pasture, she finds him again.
1: Yeah.
0: So how can you explain all of that? Here's a verse for you to consider. It's from John chapter 14. I should say verses. It's 19 through 21. A little while longer, and the world will see me no more. But you, and this is you, you're a disciple, you will see me. Because I live, you will live also. Now, because Jesus lives, Brandy gets to live also. You get to live also. At that day, you will know that I am in my Father, and you in me, and I in you. He who has my commandments and keeps them, it is he who loves me, and he who loves me will be loved by my Father, and I will love him and manifest myself to him. Now, Brandy got a manifestation. She got a manifestation through a divine healing and a restoration that, by all accounts, is miraculous. Now, you can get tripped up with, he who loves me keeps my commandments. So, just quiz yourself. I'll quiz myself. Have I kept all the commandments today? You know, if you can't say no to that, how about through the weekend? Did you do that? You know, through this past week, through this past month. And if you're like most Christians, if you're like most people,
1: right,
0: you're going to come up with, no, I didn't.
1: Mm-hmm. We all fall short.
0: Now what?
1: Yeah. Well, thankfully, we have the Holy Spirit to help us, in our time of trouble to get to that point where we are listening to him and obeying him.
0: Well,
1: is that the right answer?
0: We've got the cross.
1: Amen. Amen. Yeah.
0: So, you know, what gives us access to the Holy Spirit? The cross.
1: The cross.
0: Who is
1: yes.
0: the baptizer in the Holy Spirit? Jesus. Mm-hmm. Who is a friend of sinners? Jesus.
1: Yeah.
0: Who is the one you believe on when you're missing the mark? And we've all fallen short. We've all missed the mark. Quit trying to gauge the distance of how far you've fallen to say, okay, I've done too much, or I've gone too far away. All of these things. Let Brandy's story encourage you, because even though she said, well, I wasn't really following him, but then in this field, I found him. In that hospital bed, I found him. Now, after my recovery, I'm following hard after him. We can all measure our distance from missing that mark, but there's really no point in that.

0: God is really wonderful. I encourage all Christians have that. But when you have that clear conscience, you also have the confidence that he will manifest for you.
1: Yes,
0: I think I'm preaching.
1: You are. It's good stuff, though. It's good stuff, always.
0: Take it to heart. Yes, you've missed the mark, but who hit it? Mm. And hit it for all people, for all time, for all eternity. You can have the assurance that he's with you. Well, we have a magazine. It's called Miracle Living Today. 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What God did for others, he will do for you.
1: Yes, he will. All right, everyone. Well, still ahead, bleeding from her eyes, nose, and ears. This woman was battling an aggressive form of leukemia, but see how the power of prayer kept her from bleeding to death and led to her amazing recovery. That story's after this, so stay with us.
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3: I just turned an excruciating pain came in my knee on the inside, and it was like a jabbing knife. I made it to the doctor, found out it was a torn meniscus. So having the knee injury, having to slow down, was depressing. I was like, Lord, heal this. Sitting on the couch, a 700 Club came on, and that's when I saw Gordon on.
4: We say out loud to it, be healed and be made whole. May all pain leave me. In Jesus' name, I receive it now. Now, what you couldn't do before, do now.
3: By faith, I'm going to do this. By faith, I'm going to walk. And I was walking. It wasn't hurting. I know that God healed me beyond a shadow of a doubt.

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5: 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Rita Green was fighting an extremely aggressive leukemia, and things couldn't get much worse for this young mother until they did.
6: It was horrible. I just couldn't imagine that she wasn't going to be here for them. It was very hard.
7: It had been 3 days since Diane Pinkins' husband, Ron, brought their only daughter, Rita, to the ER at Ascension St. Vincent Hospital in Indianapolis. The 27-year-old single mother of four had been diagnosed with an aggressive form of leukemia. Now, she was in a critical care unit, fighting for her life.
6: It was devastating. Prayer was just the constant thing that held us all together.

0: While on chemotherapy, Rita continued to deteriorate and 10 days later was on life support. During that time, she coded twice and developed a blood clotting disorder that caused internal and external bleeding.
1: It was so scary. She was bleeding from her eyes, from her nose, her ears, everywhere. And they were unable to stop the bleeding. Things were not going in the direction that I would want them to go. It was very devastating.
0: The news only got worse. Rita's oncologist told Diane that her daughter needed a plasma infusion to replenish the platelets that would help her blood clot. Without it, she would bleed to death. Finding a match, however, would take time, and Diane and Ron were not matches.
1: The doctor just said, there's nothing else she can do. I just felt so out of control. I just broke down. I had fallen to my knees and was just praying that God would forgive me for thinking that I had any control over anything. And then I asked that I would be able to accept whatever His will was gracefully, that I would be given a word as to what God's will was, whether we're losing her or whether she's going to make it through.
0: Diane and Ron weren't alone. From the start, Diane had gotten word out for people to pray, and it had spread.
1: Previously, the prayer had been, just pray for us, you know, we need prayer. But then it changed, and I was like, I need everybody to pray for a complete divine healing. The prayer lines were not only locally and nationally, but they were international.
0: People did more than just pray. They showed up to donate plasma when a local radio station organized a blood drive for Rita.
1: That was mind-boggling, the people that got involved. The blood center downtown said they had never seen the influx of people coming in to donate plasma like they had with Rita.
0: When the drive ended, they'd found a donor match, and Rita got the platelets she needed. The bleeding stopped, and 1 week after going into the ICU, Rita was taken off life support. She continued to improve, was eventually released, and declared in remission, for now.
1: My prayers were that God would just save me. I never even asked for healing. And I remember a moment where God said, I'm giving you my blood. And I believe that God was the anonymous donor. I was so excited. I was so grateful. I was so happy. I was just in awe.
0: Rita was sent home with dozens of medications for maintenance and to kill any remaining cancer cells. Then about a week after she came home, she says she heard from God.
1: Right when I started to take it, He said, let this be the last time you take the medicine. No more medicine, you're healed. So I stopped. At that point, I was very, very adamant about not taking it because I heard His voice so clearly that there was no doubt, no doubt at all.
0: For Rita and her family, it would become a journey of faith because a year later, in November 2007, the cancer was back and had spread. Rita was readmitted to the hospital for treatment.
1: I didn't understand why it came back, but I knew for a fact that God said I was healed. I never questioned God. I just went through the process and trusted Him. My faith never wavered. My relationship with God was a lot different this time around. And I remember laying hands on myself and praying. I experienced what He did for me. I knew that He could heal me.
2: It was not good news by any means, but we were not defeated. We had had a word from God. We thought, well, this has to just be a test. The odds were completely against us, but we had God.
0: Rita went through more radiation, chemotherapy, and experimental drugs. Nothing seemed to be working.
1: I remember the doctors telling me that there is nothing that they could do. And that is the point where I felt the most relief because I knew that now it's out of their hands and in God's.
0: Then after 4 months of treatments and prayer, Rita was again declared in remission. On March 25th, 2008, Rita was released from the hospital. And the next Sunday in church, there was a celebration.
2: That was the most glorious day. Even though in our minds we knew it was going to happen, it was God's time.
0: Rita has been cancer-free for over 16 years. Since then, she's remarried, had another son, and is more active than ever, working 3 jobs and constantly volunteering to help those less fortunate.
2: My faith before was mustard seed faith, but that's all that it was. My faith now is mountaintop faith. I believe God can do anything.
1: God is still performing those biblical proportion miracles today. He hears the voice of the masses, and he hears the voice of one. And if we would just humble ourselves and submit, then everybody can experience great things. I just want people to know that his love and his power, his omnipotence is real. It is so real.
2: God is with you. You're never alone. And there's nothing that he can't do.
3: Hear that truth today. There is absolutely nothing, not one thing that he cannot do. He is the God of the impossible. No matter what you are walking through right now, whether you're walking through the deepest valley, the deepest, darkest valley of your life, I want you to know and hear this truth today that he sees you, he's with you, he hears your prayers, he sees the tears that you've cried, all of the shouts of just asking where he's at. He hears all of that, and he has an answer for you. And one thing that I thought was just absolutely amazing in Rita's testimony and her story is that she never questioned God. She said it herself. She was like, I never questioned that God would heal me. And I actually wanted to talk to you about that, Gordon, because that made me like, oh, wow. She never questioned that God would not heal her. I think for many of us, sometimes that might be hard. Sometimes we might already be questioning God. Is that true, Lord? Are you really going to heal me? How do we get to that
4: particularly
3: place?
4: Particularly when the symptoms come back.
3: Right. I mean, the cancer was there in her body, and she still never questioned that she would walk away healed. I mean, how do we get to that point where we just believe?
4: Good question.
3: Yeah.
4: I will say, in my life, in my experience, there have been times where I had the full assurance, you know, and just like Abraham, I was fully persuaded that he who had promised is able.
3: Yeah.
4: And so you don't consider the deadness of your body. You hope against hope, which is a really interesting verse. And you try to figure that out, and it's something you don't figure out. It's something you experience. Now, to say that I've lived a life without doubt is, I have. And even when I got a word, when I had cerebral malaria, and it came through a pastor, God woke me up and told me to come pray for you because he wants to heal you. And so based on that word, I checked myself out of the hospital against medical advice, which I don't recommend you do.
3: Yeah.
4: You just saw a story where that happened, but it's not something we recommend. And I went home and I said, okay, I'm healed. So, okay, Catherine, let's go out and, you know, I'm healed. So, okay, let's start acting like, you know, act your faith. I was real big on that. And then the fatigue just overcame me. And I literally sat down on a sidewalk in a gutter on a street in Manila and said, Catherine, go get the car. I can't take another step. And the next morning, I heard the audible voice of Jesus.
3: Wow.
4: Get up, get to work, for I have healed you. And as that voice came to me, it's like every single cell in my body obeyed that voice. And I was healed. There was a jolt of energy that ran through me. I started running around the house. Okay, God wants me to go to work. I got to go to work. And so I went to the office and, you know, they didn't recognize me. I lost 25 pounds and I hadn't been able to shave in 2 weeks. And
3: Oh my goodness.
4: I guess I looked kind of frightening, but, you know, they received me with joy. It's one of those, how do you get to that point? When you hear the audible voice, it's easy.
3: Yeah, I think Rita heard a voice.
4: Yeah. When you hear it from other people, that's a that's another level. But here's a level where I hope you can get, where you can read it in the Bible
3: and
4: say, that's for me.
3: Yeah.
4: Because his words are living and they're powerful.
3: Yeah.
4: Heaven and earth will pass away. His word never passes away. All the promises of God are yes and amen for those who are in Christ Jesus. When you read the Bible, and just as the psalmist says, in the scroll of the book, it is written of me, that these things are all examples. All of this, God, the one who created it all, he did it so that as I'm reading it, I will get inspired and I will understand. Mm-hmm. Let me ask you a question now. Mm-hmm. A rabbi comes to you and he says, unless you drink of my blood and eat of my flesh, you will have no part in me. Mm-hmm. So he's right in front of you.
3: Yep.
4: He's saying this to you. And what's your reaction?
3: Well, I'm sure my reaction would be possibly that of the disciples thousands of years ago. I'm sure they were, I would be like confused and surprised, not really fully understanding what the rabbi is referring to.
4: Right.
3: Yeah.
4: Because on the face of it, he's saying cannibalism, which, you know, in the early days of the church, as the Romans overheard our communion, they actually thought it was a real cup of blood.
3: Wow.
4: And so it was, these are crazy cannibals, and why are we doing that? Well, you just heard a story. I'm giving you my blood. And here is it is from Matthew chapter 26. He took the cup, gave thanks, and gave it to them, saying, drink from it, all of you, for this is my blood of the new covenant, which is shed for many for the remission of sins. Mm-hmm. You can experience the same healing you saw. You can experience his complete, total forgiveness of everything you've ever done wrong. You could have his miracle power just by saying, I take all of it.
3: Yeah.
4: Yes, Lord. All of your promises are yes and amen for me. Let's do that right now. Let's agree in prayer and let God do what he has promised to do. Lord God Almighty, we come to you. We come to you believing for everyone in the audience, anyone who has infirmity, everyone who has pain, anyone with a blood disorder, anyone with cancer. Yeah. Lord, we come into agreement, and Lord, we say right now, we take your blood. Yeah. We take your body. We take your sacrifice because it through it and by your stripes, we are healed. We receive it now in Jesus' name.
3: Yeah.
4: Ashley, God's given you something.
3: Yeah, I believe there's several watching. I just believe the Lord wants to heal any and all skin infirmity and diseases. That's including psoriasis, severe eczema, rosacea, really severe patches of dryness on your skin. And it's also extremely painful. I just believe God is healing you of this autoimmune disorder and disease in the name of Jesus. Lord, we thank you.
4: Now, I'll add leprosy to this. Mm. Someone you've gone, you've dedicated yourself to missions and you just got a diagnosis of leprosy. God's able to heal you and cleanse you and present you spotless in his presence. May every nerve be regenerated. May all the problems from this disappear from your body now in Jesus' name.
3: Yeah, I'm not sure if it's the same person, but you're just experiencing a lot of shame. And we just say in the name of Jesus, shame off of you. You are a daughter. You are a son of the Most High God. Condemnation is not for you. Conviction of the Holy Spirit is. So just receive that joy of the Holy Spirit in Jesus' name. Amen.
4: Amen. If you've been healed, if you've been touched, let us know. 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If you need prayer, we're here for you. Here's a word from Psalms. Cast your burden on the Lord and he shall sustain you. God bless.
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23: 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I mean, my back pain has totally dissipated.
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16: 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They show that 100% of subjects reported relief from foot pain, ankle pain, knee pain, and hip pain, and 96% reported relief from back pain. Results also show they will help improve your balance.
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29: All right. Thank you. Thank you, everybody. Welcome. I'm Dr. Steve Salvatore, and we're coming to you from Central Park, right in the middle of New York City, where everybody is always on the move. Today, we're talking about the most unappreciated part of our body, our feet. So how many of you suffer from foot pain? Raise your hands. Almost all of you, right? Well, it's no wonder with all the punishment our feet take. 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I could not be standing here without pain if I did not have Superthotics in my shoes. But you don't have to take my word for it. We're here in New York City for a reason. We wanted to put Superthotics to the test with the most skeptical and mobile people in the world.
0: My name is Joseph Scotto. I am a social worker. I get around mainly by subways and walking, and I wear shoes for style, not comfort. I am not going to wear orthopedic shoes. They're just not fashionable. I also live in a three-flight walk-up, and I have a duplex, so more steps. My feet ache. My back is always in pain. I started using Superthotics. They feel extremely comfortable. Wearing the Superthotics have definitely alleviated all of the pain in my feet and my back. I particularly think it's great that it took something so small. It doesn't involve medication. You shouldn't settle for being in pain, and now I don't have to anymore.
1: My name is Michelle Cromer. I'm a New York City public school teacher. My classroom is on the third floor. We have what we call teacher shoes that we put on to try to be comfortable. And even my teacher shoes were feeling uncomfortable. Foot fatigue, my arch would be achy. When your feet hurt, it seems like everything hurts. When I first took the Superthotics out of the package, I was like, these are so thin. Like, what is this? So I put it in my shoe and it worked. I didn't have that tingling in my heel and my feet didn't feel tired. Some days I would put them in my teacher shoes. Some days I would put them in like boots. I put them in all of my shoes, even my church shoes. I was even telling my teacher friends about it. And they were like, does this really work? I was like, yes, they really work. Superthotics are a lifesaver for my career.
2: I'm Sandy Natale. I'm a stay-at-home mom. 3 years ago, I broke my left foot. 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So I tried the Superthotic. I was very skeptical because nothing had worked. When it actually worked and there was no pain, I was shocked. I thought the pain, the swelling, was something I was just going to have to live with. I took them out of my shoes and I put them in my slippers. Yeah, my fluffy slippers were more comfortable with this. Superthotics are amazing. They enable you to have a pain-free life.
29: Let's meet the two doctors who developed this pain-relieving breakthrough.
3: Dr. Bob Barbarian and Dr. Gary Briskin are founders of the University Foot and Ankle Institute in Southern California, one of the largest and most well-respected podiatric medical treatment and rehab centers in the country. But they're also foot and ankle surgeons and professors of podiatry at a prominent medical center. Now, every year, they see thousands of patients, some with very serious issues that require surgery, but most with issues that can be corrected with a doctor-prescribed orthotic.
4: If you put the foot in the ideal position, then you're going to affect it all the way up the chain. And the ankle's going to be well positioned, the knee's going to be well positioned, and the back's going to be well positioned.
29: So you guys make orthotics here in the practice, right? Tell us about that.
7: What we do is we take an impression of the foot using a plaster cast. From that impression, we'll make a positive mold. We'll actually have the orthotic fabricated on that mold so it's customized to the individual patient.
29: How expensive is something like this?
7: This can be $600 to $800. Mm-hmm. A lot of people can't afford that. Their insurance may not cover it. So this is a Superthotic.
4: The goal for us was to design a system where we could offer different levels of correction, much like we do with an orthotic. You'll see the differing levels of correction that are achieved by the biodynamic inserts that we've designed. This one has a 0-degree wedge. This one has a 5-degree wedge. So depending on the level of pronation, we're able to correct the foot. Pronation is basically a collapsing of the arch, which can cause pain in the foot, the ankle, the knee and the hip. So if you take the Superthotic and you put it on the foot is now well supported, the ankle is moving in a normal fashion.
7: An important part of that is what happens with the heel. With the BioLock heel cup, the heel cannot turn out as much and therefore the foot doesn't collapse.
3: So it's about as custom as you can get without getting a doctor-prescribed orthotic.
4: Exactly.
7: Yes.
4: By putting the foot in the ideal position, you decrease arch pain, bunion pain, hammer toe pain, neuroma pain, plantar fascia pain, tendonitis pain in the arch. Once you align the foot, you align the knee, align the ankle, align the hip, and align the back. It's all about supporting the foot.
7: We see thousands of people a year who have foot problems, but we became doctors to help as many people as we could. And with the Superthotic, we're hoping we can help millions of people.
29: Okay, so we already met a few New Yorkers whose lives are better, more mobile, and more pain-free thanks to Superthotics. But if their stories haven't convinced you to try them, this next story will.
5: My name is Angela McKee. I am 69 years old. Well, I was told by the doctor I needed to have both knees replaced. They would just hurt. I have bunions on both feet and a hammer toe. When you're hurting and you have to go out and do things or go places, I dread it because I think, oh, my feet are gonna hurt. The first time I put the Superthotic in, I just felt a world of difference. My feet did not bother me at all. And my knees and my hips feel much better. This is like one of the greatest things that have happened to me lately. I was thinking about going back to salsa class. I had given up. I haven't been there in over a year.
6: I thought my salsa days were over. Thanks to Superthotics, I am back on the dance floor.
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16: 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In a clinical study with 100 test subjects, 100% reported relief from foot and ankle pain, 100% reported relief from knee pain, 100% reported relief from hip pain, and 96% reported relief from back pain. Superthotics were also proven to improve balance.
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29: 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Now, let me demonstrate on a real person. All right, who can help me? All right, you, come on up here. What's your name?
9: Zoe,
29: nice to see you. So we're going to do a little test for your balance, right? I want you to put your hands, clasp your hands in front of you like this, right? Now, stable, hold yourself still. I'm going to try something. If I push down, what happens to you? You fall forward, right? All right, so now step here in the Superthotics. Now I'm going to push down again, see what happens now. How does that feel?
9: Great.
29: Wow. All right, who else wants to give it a shot? All right, you are?
10: Tommy.
29: All right, Tommy, take a step up. Let's try this. You're pretty big. You're as big as me. Put your hands out in front. Let's see. Hold still, push down. What happens?
10: Yeah.
29: Look at that.
10: Yeah.
29: Off balance. Right, I can do that with one finger with you. Let's try it again. One more time. Wow. All right, now step into the Superthotic. See what happens. Hold your hands, same position. We'll push down.
10: Yeah,
29: look at that. Amazing, right? Absolutely.
11: Hi, I'm Barbara Conway Olson. I'm a retired nurse. I can feel pain in my lower back, my knees. My feet start aching. So I tried Superthotics. I really couldn't believe it. It was amazing. I could wear any type of shoe now and can walk as long as I want and no pain. I feel very secure that I'm not going to lose my balance. I wear them all the time. I may be retired, but I don't sit home on the couch. That's for old people.
12: I'm Stephen Wu. I'm 68 years old. One of my joys as being a parent is teaching my daughter how to play tennis. I taught her since she was 6 years old. We still try to play at least once a week. The problem is I can't keep up with her now. My legs, my back kind of stiffens up. I find my knee is starting to hurt now. I tried the Superthotics, and it's really lessened the pain. My back is feeling better. I'm standing up straighter, and I can turn on a dime now. I feel more confident on the tennis court. I can do things that I did some 20, 30 years ago. It's a great feeling.
29: To see clinical proof that Superthotics work, we turn to one of the world's most renowned experts in movement, orthotic, and prosthetic science, Dr. Gerald Petrofsky. His groundbreaking work, beginning nearly 40 years ago, earned him a nomination for the Nobel Prize.
13: One of the things I'm most proud of was the development of a computer system so that people that were paralyzed could stand up and walk again.
29: Okay, so you were asked to design a month-long clinical study focusing on 100 test subjects to determine the effectiveness of Superthotics on relieving pain and improving physical activity. What was your first impression when you saw them?
13: I was impressed by the fact that it was thin and yet adjustable. Most orthotics are pretty thick and clumsy.
29: Did you notice a difference as the study went on?
13: A huge difference. The pain went way, way down. At the end, I was very, very surprised at the pain reduction. It worked very well. When you talk to the people in the study, everybody was excited. They love the product. It's taken their pain away in such a brief period of time.
14: It felt great. You know, I noticed a difference immediately. Before, I had a lot of pain. After I was wearing them, I didn't have hardly any pain at all.
25: When they first handed me the Superthotic, I looked at it and I thought, how am I going to wear this in my shoe? But now, after doing the study, I can't imagine not having them in my shoe. They have changed my life.
29: Getting rid of pain can be life-changing.
13: Oh, it is a life-changing event. It means a tremendous amount to be pain-free.
3: But you had some subjects who had even more remarkable results. Tell us about Stephanie.
13: Stephanie started with severe foot pain.
10: I have plantar fasciitis. It's just shooting pain in my heels. When I first put my feet down on the floor, I just feel like just that excruciating pain.
13: The plantar fascia acts as an elastic spring connecting the muscles in the heel to the toes. And the plantar fascia thickness, if it's greater than 0.4 centimeters, is considered plantar fasciitis. She started out with her plantar fascia at 0.93. 0.93 for her is extreme. Any pressure across the bottom of the foot is going to hurt.
10: When I first looked at it, I was like, wow, this seemed like such a simple product. Like, am I going to get, like, big results from it? And after wearing them, I did.
13: At the end of the study, she went to 0.33, which means that the ligament was thin again, easy to move back and forth on the bottom of the foot, and less painful.
3: That swelling went down so much, Stephanie no longer had plantar fasciitis.
13: By definition, yes. If they're less than 0.4 centimeters, then they don't have plantar fasciitis anymore.
10: I don't have any foot pain. I'm a believer. My feet feel great.
3: So let's sum up the results. Subjects with foot and ankle pain, 100% reported significant relief. And the subjects with knee pain and hip pain also 100% reported significant relief. And maybe the most remarkable thing was that 96% of the subjects with back pain reported significant relief. And all this just by putting a superthotic in your shoe.
13: It absolutely surpassed my expectations, and their balance increased.
3: How did you test balance?
13: We did a series of studies on a balance platform looking at static balance. But more importantly is dynamic balance, because when you're walking, it makes you very susceptible for falling.
3: And you test dynamic balance on this walkway?
13: The walkway isn't as simple as it looks. There's 20,000 sensors in the walkway. So every slight movement of the foot is picked up, the time from impact and initial impact, gait speed, gait velocity, and it calculates how much air there is in gait. In the 30-day period, we had a very significant reduction in sway, therefore an increase in balance. When you start the study looking like this, when you're standing, and you end it looking like this, that's incredible.
3: There are not many orthotic makers out there that have clinical studies that show an improvement in balance, so that's almost unheard of.
13: Superthotics is a very simple device in concept, in size, and in operation. But it can have a profound impact on the life of millions of people.
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15: 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I had less pain and discomfort in my heel and my lower back. 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Just wearing the Superthotics has reduced the pain and allowed me the ability to still work. 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
18: 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I work on a horse farm. 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Moving hay bales, moving grain, mucking stalls, you know, turning horses out. It never stops. 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Over the years, it's just taken its toll. Superthotics have absolutely changed my life. I'm pain-free, help my knees, help my back and my hips. I can get up in the morning and not dread having to be on my feet all day. I know a lot of people in the business that resort to drugs. They'll eat Advil like M&Ms. I want to do things that are going to make my body sound naturally, and I just feel tremendous. 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I couldn't ask for more. I'm just thrilled.
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39: Hello, and welcome to our show. 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Introducing the new, proven Legsercise Pro. It's the easy to use automatic leg mover that uses continuous movement to soothe pain and help promote healthy circulation the natural, drug-free way. The science behind the Legsercise Pro concept is called passive exercise. It's like having a physical therapist right in your home. But let's listen to real-life users so you can hear for yourself.
0: Now I eat healthy. It hasn't always been that way. I always smoked for many years, and I don't get out as much as I used to. I guess that's led to me having poor circulation. I read an article about the clinical study on Legsercise Pro and the upcoming launch. The study was very convincing. You don't have to be a doctor or scientist to know that movement is better than not moving. Very easy concept.
1: I am a proud Legsercise user for more than 7 years now. When they contacted me about a new Legsercise machine and participating in the new commercial, I immediately agreed. They sent me the new machine to try about 2 months before filming the commercial. Honestly, I was blown away. It's not like when a new phone comes out, right? And it's the same as the one you already have. With 7 years in between the original and the new Legsercise Pro, the improvements are drastic.
0: I pre-ordered Legsercise right away. Am I glad I did? My legs feel great now. The stiffness and the heaviness is gone, and so is the joint pain. I can move them around without pain at all. Think about it. I feel better naturally, but without taking anything. And the last thing I want to do is to take another pill. I'm feeling young again.
1: It's completely effortless. It's like having a physical therapist at home. The ankle and knee movement is far beyond what the original could do, and it's faster. The step counter lets me know exactly what I accomplished, and being 7 years older now, that remote control makes using the machine much more comfortable. I no longer have to bend all the way down to turn it on, off, or change speed. Legsercise is the easiest exercise you'll ever do. It literally does all the work for you.
35: People always come to me to avoid surgery or to avoid taking pharmaceutical drugs. In many cases, they want to avoid taking more drugs than what they're already taking. The key to Legsercise's effectiveness is in its concave design, which causes movement and flexion in both the knee and ankle joint. This is the perfect combination for stimulating healthy circulation. This is very similar to what happens when you walk. 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
3: 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The step counter to keep track of what you've accomplished. 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Operators are already taking calls, so hurry and be one of the first 300 callers. 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
39: Hello and welcome back. We all

0: 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It literally moves your legs for you, just like a physical therapist would if you could afford to have one come to your home every day. We know doctors recommend walking every day because of its health benefits, but you don't have to be a doctor to know that movement is better than not moving. So start moving your legs with Lexercise Pro.
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2: My mother suffers from bad circulation, especially in her legs where she feels stiffness and gets cramps. The doctors told her a million times that she needs to be a little bit more active. Take little walks. The truth is that she sits on the couch and watches TV all day.
3: It's not that I was being stubborn, and it's not that I didn't want to listen to the doctor. It's just that when legs hurt and they're stiff, you don't want to move.
2: After visiting her one day, I told a friend of mine about my frustration, and she told me she had the same problem with her mother. And she got her a device that helped her alleviate the bad circulation. And like any good son, I wanted to try it out for my mom. So I got her Lexercise, especially after the great experience that she had with her mom.
3: After using Lexercise for a week, I felt like I wanted to go for a walk again without pain like I used to. So I did.
2: And now she uses Lexercise and takes short walks every day.
3: Lexercise Pro gave me back the mobility that I had lost and the desire to get out of the house without discomfort and enjoy my life.
2: I'm so happy I got her Lexercise. And I think she's happy too.
3: I am.
2: Now I'm her favorite son.
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1: 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The longer motion track for more overall leg movement. And the comfort remote control. Operators are already taking calls, so hurry.

0: and be one of the first 300 callers. 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Hurry and call now.
1: Welcome back. By now you know that Lakeside Pro is the help that you need for the discomfort caused by poor circulation. So now that you know what it does, I want to tell you a little bit about how it does it, how and why it works. It's all based on the concept of passive exercise, which is basically slow but constant movement over a period of time, promoting amazing health benefits without the need for extraneous exercise. But Lakeside Pro takes passive exercise even further. Because you don't move the machine moves you. But it's not just that it moves you, it's how it moves you. The engineers at Lakeside Pro studied the muscles and joints that are active during a walk with the goal of creating flex and movement in those same joints and muscles, but from a seated position. The result is Lakeside Pro and its patented walking simulator propulsion technology. Lakeside Pro moves your feet back and forth along its concave motion track, creating constant movement and flex at both the knee and ankle joints. The perfect combination to help stimulate healthy circulation, helping stagnant blood circulate out of your legs and back up to your heart. Simply put, Lakeside Pro turns sitting, resting, and watching TV into an effective and healthy passive exercise.
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3: 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You can feel your muscles and joints flexing in a very pleasant way. Even the sound it makes has a calming rhythm to it.
2: Now I get to enjoy my grandchildren like never before. 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Oh God, I love you, Lakeside.
4: People always come to me to avoid surgery or to avoid taking pharmaceutical drugs. In many cases, they want to avoid taking more drugs than what they're already taking. The key to Lakeside's effectiveness is in its concave design, which causes movement and flexion in both the knee and ankle joint. This is the perfect combination for stimulating healthy circulation. This is very similar to what happens when you walk. Ankle movement is very crucial. When the ankle flexes, it causes the calf muscle to contract and relax, contract and relax. In effect, the calf muscle is like a second heart, pumping stagnant blood out of your feet and legs and back up to your heart.
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7: I try to call my father on a daily basis, and I always have the habit of asking him how he's feeling. 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I just wanted to do everything I can to help him.
8: 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I wish that she wouldn't. 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
7: One day, I read an article about the result of a clinical study that was done with Lexercise, and I just wanted to buy one for my father.
8: Lexercise Pro was truly what I needed, and if it wasn't for her, I would have not known about it.
7: After only 3 days of my father using it, he was already so happy of the change he felt.
8: It's helped with the swelling and the pain. The tingling feeling is gone. I use it while I read the news, listen to the radio, or while watching TV. Sometimes while just sitting and relaxing, looking outside my window. At my age, it's nice to find a solution to a problem that doesn't require taking another pill.
7: It feels so good when you can do something to help someone you love.
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16: I got into a serious relationship, but his family was like involved in Santeria. They would do like Ouija boards and like, I mean, everything that you can think of like occult, like they were in it. And I feel like something just like sit on me. Like I was like shaking, crying. I just called out to Jesus. From that moment, I felt like God took it and was like, I'm gonna heal you.
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8: Absolutely wonderful.
18: Absolutely wonderful.
4: I have found that since I'm getting older, I have circulation problems. It works in my neck. After sitting just a little while, my neck gets real stiff as well as my lower back. In the evening, I find that I'm getting cramps in my legs. My ankles swell up a little bit, and it just generally I'm in pain. I've been playing golf for 63 years, and as I've gotten older, the circulation problems that I have prevented me from playing as well as I used to or as well as I want to. When I lay on the Remedy massage system, it feels so good. The rollers on the back of my neck are moving my neck around. I mean, it's just like a real deep massage into my neck. But then the vibrations are also moving down my back of my shoulders, all the way down the middle of your back, to the back of your legs, your upper thighs. I can feel the massage on the back of my calves. It is so great. It's so fully relaxing. I almost go to sleep. I love this product.
22: I've suffered from migraines my whole life, ever since I was a little girl. The pain has always gotten more and more intense, though, as I've gotten older. Starts in my shoulders, my neck, up in my temple. 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My shoulders relaxed, my neck relaxed, and my headache eventually was completely gone. 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
18: Let's start with vibrational therapy. 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
1: I think it feels absolutely amazing. 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
18: Wow, okay.
1: It works so deeply into the muscle tissues that it helps you to relieve pain, stiffness, and tightness in your muscles.
7: I love staying in shape and keeping fit. I run, lift weights, play basketball. When I'm playing basketball, there's a lot of movement, I'm jumping up and down, and I re-injured my Achilles tendon. When I first placed my leg on the Remedy Massage System, I felt like something was happening here. I used the Shiatsu pillow to really target places I am hurting, and I've noticed how much faster I can recover and have my body be back to feeling great again.
21: Pain is an indication your body's dealing with an issue, like a muscle knot or whatever. Remedy gets in there and helps deal with the source of the pain, so you feel much better.
18: So if I was considering getting this, what could I expect? What benefits might I receive?
1: Some of the great benefits of this are reduced inflammation. It helps to reduce chronic pain and acute pain. It brings more blood flow and circulation to the muscles and joints. It helps to reduce stress in your body. It helps you to sleep better at night. It helps to relieve tight, stiff muscles. And it can help you just to feel better overall.
21: I've had back pain as long as I can remember. It's a burning, stabbing feeling in my lower back. The pain's affected me in a lot of ways. I'm not able to play with my kids, and there's a lot of chores around the house I can't do. My friend told me about the Remedy massage system. First, I was a little skeptical, but after I tried it, the stabbing and burning in my lower middle back started to go away. It's a calming effect. You know, with the vibrations, it just loosens my muscles that have been tight all day long. Then I can use the shiatsu pillow to work right where the pain is. It begins right away, starting to make my lower back feel looser and relieving the pain. I recommend the Remedy massage system to anybody with chronic back pain. It may not cure your back pain, but it'll definitely provide relief.
18: Okay, I want to bring out Reggie. He has never tried Remedy before, so climb on up there, Reggie. Lay back and tell us how you feel.
6: Wow. That's nice. That is good. That's amazing.
8: I love the rolling sensation. So I'm feeling just these little balls like rolling on my neck, and the heat and the vibration at the same time is very, like, I'm very relaxed.
6: I mean, it's not like a machine. It's like a bunch of hands. I mean, I've tried these before in massage chairs, and it's like a rolling pin. It's like, but this is like really, it's incredible.
18: Do you feel the heat?
8: I mean, I feel the heat all the way through. It's just like a nice warm, like if I were to take a nice warm bubble bath, it feels that warm, which is perfect.
6: After a hard day's work, this is going to be where my neck is looser than it's ever felt before.
18: So Reggie, I want you to try the detachable shiatsu massage. Okay. Sit down and tell me what you think. Not bad, huh?
6: Not bad at all. In fact, great. Ooh.
18: So you ready for the best foot massage?
8: I am.
18: Go for it.
8: Cool. Like, I was not expecting the actual, it's actually balls that are massaging my foot. Mm-hmm. Super cool. And it's so smooth on the base of my foot.
18: Yeah.
8: And it feels really nice.
18: It feels like thumb going into the heel, right?
8: It
18: like
8: feels
18: the way
8: so
18: you do
8: nice.
18: A good foot massage, the reflexology thing.
8: I feel like my tension going away already.
6: So I'm in construction, right? And I'm constantly lifting. I mean, it's backbreaking, grueling work. But I mean, when I come home from work, this is going to be a savior. I mean, and right now, I mean, I had a little bit of back pain earlier, but it's like already gone. Between the warmth and the little kneading, this thing's like a miracle.
18: Life is more stressful than ever, and that's a real problem because stress can cause serious health effects. For example, did you know that when you're stressed, your body releases a hormone called cortisol that can increase cravings for sweet, fatty, and salty foods? So yes, stress contributes to your weight gain. The Remedy massage system is the ultimate stress reducer. The infrared heat therapy goes deep into muscles for soothing relief. The full body vibrational therapy relaxes nerves, so the nervous system lets go. This allows the shiatsu massage to reach deep into muscles. And this triple action releases endorphins. Stress and worries simply melt away for a feeling of true happiness. You have finally found the remedy for stress.
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2: 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That failed back surgery ended up damaging my nerves and giving me a severe case of neuropathy. The neuropathy is a non-ending burning sensation that ends up in your joints, be it your knees, your ankles, your wrists, and your feet primarily, and there is no cure for it.
3: With me, my feet swell when I stand too long, which causes a pain shooting up my leg into my hips, which causes a throbbing pain in my low back. My pain affects my life with the ability to stand for any length of time, whether it's walking, standing at the counter cooking, or standing in the line at a grocery store.
2: It really affected our lives in such a way that we weren't able to do the things we like to do, such as taking long walks, dancing, and these are the things that make you a couple.
3: We saw the Remedy System on TV, on a commercial, and we decided to buy it. And we're so glad we did.
2: When I first laid on the Remedy Massage System, I felt an immediate relief from the heat. And then as the vibrations kicked in, the movement of the vibrations really relaxed my muscles altogether. I found that it was really taking my mind off of the pain that I had and creating a soothing atmosphere for me.
3: It's an incredible feeling. I felt those warm rotating cuffs going deep into my muscles. It's like a professional massage therapist working on your deep tissue right there in your own home.
2: One of the unique parts of the Remedy Massage System is the pillow. I can remove that pillow and use it separately for my wrists and my knees and my hands. I could feel the massage motion as well as the heat loosening up those tight areas. It is a tremendous relief that I've not experienced before and gives a great deal of comfort.
3: Well, so now I can get back into the kitchen again and be able to make a meal without my feet swelling and my hips throbbing. But I'll tell you, my real passion is the gardening. I love to go out and garden, and that was almost impossible before. Now I can enjoy it again.
2: Now we're back into biking again and being able to take those long walks, and we really love to do that together.
18: They say when you have your health, you have everything. We've learned on today's show that the Remedy Massage System can provide real health benefits like boosting circulation, reducing inflammation, lowering blood pressure, and reducing stress. 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We're coming up on your last chance to order. So go ahead, you'll be happy you did.
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4: I love the roar of the ocean and the sounds of the seabirds, but sadly, for too long, I couldn't hear them very well. 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I knew I had lost some of my hearing, but I was too embarrassed to admit it to anyone, and too proud to do anything about it. And that was a mistake that I corrected when I called Audion. For only $98, I can now hear the sounds of the ocean again. 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
7: I just want to live my life again the way it was before hearing loss. My doctor told me that hearing loss can lead to dementia, so that night, I called to order my Audion hearing aids. This might sound crazy, but since I've been using them, I don't feel as tired. I know how that might sound, but it's true.
14: I would love hearing my wife say she loves me again.
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15: Yeah.
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4: 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So if you ever have any questions or concerns, Audion will be right there for you.
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4: So let's get right to it. The number one reason most people love their Audion hearing aids is the sound. They're absolutely incredible because it sounds the way you should be hearing, the way you used to hear, crystal clear. You'll never miss a word again. No more. Could you say that again? No more. Turn up the TV. No more. You're speaking too softly.
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0: Audien hearing aids are nearly invisible with crystal clear sound. 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
13: 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I didn't realize how much I wasn't hearing.
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4: I just want to live my life again the way it was before hearing loss.
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0: Yeah.
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2: So let's get right to it. The number one reason most people love their Audion hearing aids is the sound. They're absolutely incredible because it sounds the way you should be hearing, the way you used to hear, crystal clear. You'll never miss a word again. No more. Could you say that again? No more. Turn up the TV. No more. You're speaking too softly.
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11: I used to be king of the grill in my goofy apron, and now that I bought these, I can hear their orders again. 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

0: makes us look old?
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2: I paid over $5,000 for my last pair, and then I lost one of them, so what do I do now? 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
1: 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But don't listen to me. 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
1: What do you think people look for when they're thinking about buying a hearing aid? Price, of course. And it's no surprise that the big brand name companies charge big bucks. It's not uncommon for them to charge $5,000, $6,000, even $7,000. And in this economy, who can afford that? And since insurance usually doesn't cover hearing aids, that's an awful lot of money out of pocket. But Audion believes hearing shouldn't have to be a luxury. That's why they developed a high-performance hearing aid for a price that's hard to believe. How does $98 sound to you? When you buy a $5,000 hearing aid, most of the price tag isn't actually for the hearing aid itself, but it pays for sales commissions, office costs, and doctor fees. Not to mention the multi-million dollar ad campaigns from expensive ad agencies. Audion, on the other hand, has cut out the middleman, putting the savings right back in your pocket. You see, it's pretty simple. When the big companies pay doctors and audiologists, you pay for them. 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
11: I just picked up the phone, made the call, and they showed up on my doorstep.
1: And right now, Audion is making it so easy by offering them for only $98. That's the most affordable hearing aid available. So call the number on your screen right now.
4: Call 1-833-632-0454.
5: I just want to live my life again the way it was before hearing loss. My doctor told me that hearing loss can lead to dementia. So that night I called to order my Audion hearing aids. This might sound crazy, but since I've been using them, I don't feel as tired. I know how that might sound, but it's true. I would love hearing my wife say she loves me again.
3: I used to get so depressed, and now that I have my hearing back, I'm really enjoying my life again.
5: They made hearing aids for all of us. Oh,
3: yeah.
5: I think I paid $98 for them.
3: Yeah.
5: So now anyone can afford them.
0: One thing's for sure, it was the best $98 I've ever spent for moments like these.
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1: 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So if you ever have any questions or concerns, Audion will be right there for you.
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1: So let's get right to it. The number one reason most people love their Audion hearing aids is the sound. They're absolutely incredible because it sounds the way you should be hearing, the way you used to hear, crystal clear. You'll never miss a word again. No more. Could you say that again? No more. Turn up the TV. No more. You're speaking too softly. For me, going out to eat was really tough. I had trouble making out what everyone was saying with all the noise. And that's why we got Grandpa a pair of Audions, so we could get back to having quality family time. There are over 1 million Audion customers who are loving their Audion hearing aids. Let's hear from some of them.
11: The things I hear. I just forgot those sounds, and now I'm hearing them again.
0: I paid less than $100. When I got them, I thought, all this technology for only $100?
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13: And here's a fact. 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

0: 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We take you from manuscript to the bookstore and online. There's a lot to do to publish a book, but your work is pretty much done once you send us your manuscript for review. If approved, let us do the work. As a Christian publisher, we review and publish all categories of books from authors just like you. It doesn't necessarily have to be Bible-based or even with a Christian theme. We're here for the author, any author, who wants to work with a moral, upstanding, and ethical company and wants to be treated as we all should be. If your book is accepted by us, you'll get the white glove treatment from day one. We understand that your labor for the written word is more than a book. It's unique, personal, and was likely written with a dutiful higher purpose to spread the word. We are looking to publish books with positive content in all genres. This is why we partner with our authors to provide them freedom and flexibility to write what they feel. Interested in learning more? Well, besides watching this, you can call the number on your screen today and we'll send you a free publishing kit that will provide you tips on what to expect and how the publishing process works. Call now!
1: Many authors often wonder what the phrase self-publishing really means. Well, not too long ago, the only way for an author to get their work published was to beg one of the large New York publishing houses to look at their work. The success rate was not great. Most publishing houses would reject your manuscript, shred it, and fail to respond to you. These large New York publishing houses held all of the cards. Without their clout and connections, an author could never get their book into bookstores. Luckily, Amazon and Apple, as well as new technology called print on demand, leveled that playing field and took away the iron-fisted grip the New York publishing houses held on the industry. Unlike the old days, now any author who has written a book can decide for themselves whether to publish that book or not. No more begging and pleading with publishing houses that would treat you rudely. Through our distribution partnership with Amazon, Apple, and Audible, Christian Faith Publishing can publish physical copies, ebooks, or audiobooks for our authors. We compete on all the same platforms as the large New York publishing houses. Any author is free to submit their manuscript to Christian Faith Publishing. We'll give every manuscript fair attention and the review that it deserves. We may not accept your manuscript, especially if it does not align with our Christian values, but we do promise to review it and notify you regarding our decision.
0: In the next few minutes, you're going to meet authors just like you who have published their books with Christian Faith Publishing. You'll also learn about the publishing process and how we help our authors complete their publishing journey successfully. That's right. You'll get an insider's look at the path each of these authors took, why they did it, and ultimately their experience in working with us, from editing, copywriting, to cover design, illustrations, and getting their books sold. You'll learn from them how they achieved their success and tips for how you can accomplish the same thing. You don't have to believe me. Let's hear from these Christian Faith authors.
2: My inspiration for this book was when I was six, I couldn't read. So I wanted to give a six-year-old a chance to read a book that they may learn to like to read. The best thing about Christian Faith Publishing is they care about my book. I described on my portal how my cover should look. I described it how, and they did exactly how I described it. It was exactly how I described it. It was just, they're so talented. They can do anything. We're all writers, but until you're, I think once you get published, I guess, then you're an author, but we're all writers in our own way.
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0: Interesting, right? There's a lot to do, but you've done the hard work. Just listen to this author.
7: I was really happy about publishing my first book by seeing my work that I've been working on for a culmination of years finally to completion and being published. I was on a faithful journey, and Christian Faith Publishing met the core values that I was looking for. I think that they're very grounded and rooted in Christian faith. Their principles show that throughout their work. They had a good revenue share model. I felt it was fair. After publishing my book, I really felt like I had achieved the goals that I set out to do. I, by trade, am an artist, so I am a content creator. I'm a survivor, so I got my inspiration off my own story, a story of survival and tenacity, but also a story that would bring me back to my core roots. That story supports my work forever, and it's, as someone best said to me, it's like my shadow in the wind.
0: Here's something you should know. Did you know that in the most recent year for which full figures are available, over 675 million print books were sold in the U.S.? That's more than two books for every man, woman, and child in the U.S. per year. Amazing! Remember, if you're ready with a manuscript and want to discover if your book will be accepted by us to be published, the first step is to call us for a free publishing kit. Did you know that CFP handles the editing, page design and layout, cover design, distribution, promotion, and royalty management for your book? We do it all for you. But first, you have to submit your manuscript for our peer review of your book. If it's accepted, we do the rest. But what do all of these services mean to you? Take a deeper look at how we take editing, cover design, promotion, and royalties seriously at Christian Faith Publishing. Let's watch and listen to some of the details that make CFP the publisher of choice for most Christian authors across the country. First, there's the copy editing process. Take a look.
1: A good book needs a good edit, plain and simple. 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The designer deals with a number of components of design that improve the overall appearance of the printed page. 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
0: 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But here's where a lot of authors need help. Cover design. Now, this is really important and interesting.
1: The old saying, don't judge a book by its cover, is nice in theory, but guess what? 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Our team is here to take your vision and your input and create a visually pleasing book cover specifically for your genre and market. Our designers will work through several revisions until we receive 100% of your approval. A book is created more times than not to create an emotional experience for readers, and therefore the cover needs to create that same emotional experience visually that will delight, move, engage, and perhaps even elevate your readers. Our designers work with our editors in order to gain knowledge of the plot of your book, the tone of the writing, in order to get as much detail as possible so your cover design matches your book's content. In speaking with children's book authors, one of the most common questions is regarding illustrations. And that's great because it's one of the most important aspects of a children's book. I cannot emphasize enough how important a great illustration concept and illustrator are to a book's success. Again, at this time, you have no clue how many books you're going to sell, and neither do we. It's obviously an impossible question to answer at this stage, but what I can tell you is that your book's cover and illustrations play a critical role in the book's overall success. Just think about it. You have a mere few seconds to grab someone's attention. Illustrations and images are seen first, before text. So it is important to have high quality illustrations that convey the story and grab onlookers' attention as your book sits in a sea of competition. Custom illustrations boost your book's identity with your personality. The goal here is to be creative, be unique, be original, and put forth the best product you can. Remember, your name is on the cover. Take as much pride in what it looks like as you did writing it. The great news is that every author publishing with Christian Faith Publishing who needs illustrations will work with one of our many talented illustrators to bring their story to life. We deliver unique, one-of-a-kind custom illustrations created specifically to the author's approval. Our illustrators meet a wide variety of styles, and our process is layered and detailed in order to assure the author's satisfaction. If you decide to partner with Christian Faith Publishing, you will receive a sample illustration to be sure you're happy with the overall style and technique of the illustrator. After you have approved your sample, your illustrator will create a black and white storyboard for you to review. This will allow you to see how your text aligns to each and every illustration. Just like a manuscript, illustration development is extremely important. We want you to be sure that characters and scenes match along with the storyline. Once you have approved your storyboard, the final step is full colorization. This is the most rewarding step because these professional illustrators bring the book to life. Overall, Christian Faith Publishing walks hand in hand with you through the process. We painstakingly pay attention to every detail, leave no stone unturned in order to deliver the absolute best illustrations for you and your manuscript.
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2: I really want to thank Christian Faith Publishing Company for publishing my book, giving me this platform to tell my story of how God is working through people and for redemption. That's what the story is about, redemption. So thank you for doing that for me. After I published my book, I felt relieved that I have accomplished something. I set a goal, put it on my vision board, and I did it with God's help.
0: Perhaps the smartest decision these authors made was to contact CFP. We take all authors through the publishing process, from the infancy of editing to copywriting, securing ISBN numbers, creating illustrations, production, sales, and distribution, along with the promotion of your book. And you have 100% ownership of your book. Christian Faith helps all authors and has its own who's who of authors that have published with us too. From Veronica Campbell Brown, Olympic sprinter and winner of 8 Olympic medals and 5 world titles, along with Creflo Dollar, a world-renowned Bible teacher, best-selling author and speaker with hundreds of books, CDs, and DVDs in distribution worldwide. His award-winning television show, Changing Your World, is broadcast across 6 continents. So many others have published with CFP, including Dr. Carol Swain, who along with Steve Fiesel wrote Abduction. But all of our authors took the first step by requesting a free publishing kit. You can too. Call the number here and we'll rush one out to you. Here's an interesting publishing fact. Did you know that the global book printing market is anticipated to reach values of around $49 billion by 2024? So right now, I want to give you an inside peek into the inner workings of Christian Faith Publishing to let you have an inside look of how we publish books every day for authors just like you. Discover how hard our family of dedicated publishers, coordinators, editors, designers, layout artists, royalty experts, and more work for you when you become an author with us. Remember, our publishing coordinators will walk you through all of these steps, like we do for every author that publishes with us. Take a peek.
8: 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Upon first receiving your manuscript, our editing department will thoroughly review your work and make all necessary changes, which will then be presented to you for approval. After editing, our page designers will format your manuscript to the preferred size so that the interior of the book will be ready for print and ebook distribution. The next and perhaps most exciting step is the custom design of your cover. Based on your input, we will create an irresistible book cover to attract the attention of your target audience. Thousands of press releases will also be distributed to make the public more aware of the newly released book and to further attract media attention. These are just a few of the many intricacies we manage on behalf of our authors when bringing a new title to market. We hope you can visit us soon. May God bless you.
0: Incredible, right? 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
9: 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It was just organized. Everything was laid out. I knew exactly what was expected of me at every point. And you knew where your book was in the publishing process at every point too. 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And we, Christian Faith Publishing gives you your own publication specialist. And I could not have had a better person. She, I don't even remember a time when I called her and she didn't pick up. It was just like a great connection from start to finish, easy process. Highly, highly recommend Christian Faith for this.
0: Did you know that religious books and Bibles are the most popular adult genre every year? 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You've got a built-in audience ready to read your book. 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
1: 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Ingram also has a specialty Christian subsidiary known as Spring Arbor. 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But one thing is for sure, your book will be available everywhere.
0: The simple truth is that you, as the author, need to be involved in selling your book. You need to go to book signings, use social media, or your friends to help. However, at Christian Faith, we will help you with promotions and press releases. Here's how.
1: There are several ways in which Christian Faith Publishing promotes and publicizes the new books of our authors to the masses. When thinking about how to get the word out about a new book, it's important to remember that new books are promoted. They're not advertised. This is an important distinction. You rarely, if ever, see an advertisement for a new book. Just think back. Have you ever seen an ad for a new book on a billboard, at the movies, or on television? No, because such media are inefficient for promoting a new book. The best way to spread the word and gain awareness about a new book is by using the same methods that famous authors do, newspapers and web articles about your book. To obtain useful press coverage, such as newspaper and web articles being written about you and your book, all industry professionals agree that press releases are the way to go. So just what is a press release and how does it work? A press release is a professionally drafted article written about you and your book by your publisher's publicity team. Here at Christian Faith Publishing, we have a large staff of in-house dedicated press release writers who specialize in writing press releases that will get picked up and published by local and national print and web media. Each press release is submitted to hundreds, if not thousands, of media outlets and contains a story about the author, the book itself, and the many outlets through which the book can be purchased. When a particular media outlet publishes one of our press releases, the goal is to drive readers of the article to purchase the book being written about. A successful press release campaign is a key element to publishing a new book. In the end, though, the success of any new book depends not just upon the efforts that we put into it as your publisher, but also the efforts that you as the author put into it. No one is a better cheerleader for your book than you. Your hard work combined with our efforts form the perfect partnership needed to give any new book a chance.
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0: Every year, millions of seniors will fall. The most common location for falls? The bathroom. Thousands of seniors are injured just trying to take a bath, and many of these falls are life-altering. Hospital stays and often weeks of rehab, and sometimes they'll have to move into assisted living centers or nursing homes.
1: I don't want to move into an assisted living center.
2: I sure don't want to end up in a nursing home.
0: The average cost of a nursing home is $110,000 a year and can climb to over $130,000 if you want a private room. And the average cost of assisted living, over $50,000 a year. So a walk-in tub is a very, very inexpensive alternative. Walk-in tubs are designed to be easy to get in and out of. Safety features include low thresholds, wider doors, handrails, and slip-resistant floors. 9 out of 10 seniors say they want to live in their homes as long as possible, but nearly 80% say they'll need to modify bathrooms in order to remain independent and safe.
1: Most of us want to stay in our homes as long as possible.
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5: One fall, and I could end up in the hospital or in rehab.
0: Thousands of seniors are injured just trying to take a bath, and many of these falls are life-altering. hospital stays, and often weeks of rehab. And sometimes they'll have to move into assisted living centers or nursing homes. The average cost of a nursing home is $110,000 a year and can climb to over $130,000 if you want a private room. So a walk-in tub is a very, very inexpensive alternative. Walk-in tubs are designed to be easy to get in and out of. Safety features include low thresholds, wider doors, handrails, and slip-resistant floors. 9 out of 10 seniors say they want to live in their homes as long as possible, but nearly 80% say they'll need to modify bathrooms in order to remain independent and safe.
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0: 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The most common location for falls? The bathroom. Thousands of seniors are injured just trying to take a bath, and many of these falls are life-altering. Hospital stays and often weeks of rehab, and sometimes they'll have to move into assisted living centers or nursing homes.
2: I don't want to move into an assisted living center.
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0: 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And the average cost of assisted living, over $50,000 a year. So a walk-in tub is a very, very inexpensive alternative. Walk-in tubs are designed to be easy to get in and out of. Safety features include low thresholds, wider doors, handrails, and slip-resistant floors. 9 out of 10 seniors say they want to live in their homes as long as possible, but nearly 80% say they'll need to modify bathrooms in order to remain independent and safe.
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23: Hey everyone, welcome to the show and thank you so much for being with us today. Well, a look at the 13th annual K-Love Fan Awards. Say that a couple times. That'll stump you with miracle moments from some of our favorite artists.
24: Plus, a look at the anticipated sequel to The Passion of the Christ and what to expect in 2027. Here's Ephraim Graham with his top five stories in this week's entertainment.
25: At number five.
26: Nate was supposed to work through some of his quirks before we started filming.
25: Box office numbers are in, and a first-time filmmaker is finishing in the top five opening weekend.
27: Wildly popular comedian Nate Bargatze stars in his first feature film. It's called Breadwinner. He plays a married father of three daughters, and he's the breadwinner as a salesman until his wife scores an invention and gets a deal on Shark Tank, and they trade places.
28: I love you guys.
29: Dad, the door is locked.
30: There's a window in the back. We'll crawl through that.
27: Nate shares what it was like to be on the set of the film versus being on stage.
30: You know, I come from stand-up, and so, like, we have no structure, really, in stand-up comedy. So I like the structure of just where you had to be somewhere, and you're kind of constantly being told, go here, go here, go here. It kind of just helped.
31: Yeah.
30: Girls, don't argue in front of your mother.
31: What is that?
30: What? Huh?
21: At number four.
25: Lionsgate shares its first look at Mel Gibson's highly anticipated The Resurrection of the Christ, with news it will be releasing in two parts, beginning in 2027.
0: These films were originally slated to come out back to back, just 40 days apart. They are now going to come out one in 2027 and one in 2028.
25: At number three. An official teaser and an announcement on when a beloved comedy television series makes its return. A Different World begins streaming on Netflix in September. At number two.
1: Jordan, you're out here singing. We saw you overcome with emotion as you were making the walk. What were you thinking in those moments?
2: I'm just so thankful, so blessed. The Lord's doing work on me. He's not done.
25: A surprise for newly drafted NFL stars like Jordan Tyson, who turned to gospel music to celebrate dreams fulfilled. A surprise message from the artist behind his music choice.
3: Jordan, I'm so proud of you. Listen, when I saw you walk across that stage singing, Lord, Deliver Me, it blessed my soul. It filled my heart with so much joy. Love.

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1: Caleb Downs also saw a Royal Music surprise.
2: Hello, Caleb, and congratulations. I was so blessed to hear King of Glory following your draft announcement. May the King of Glory cover you and protect you throughout your whole career. Keep putting him first and keep representing him well. God bless you.
3: That's awesome.
1: At number one.
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5: Look at this. We're celebrating the work of our hands that God has led each one of us to make, whether anyone's nominated or not.
1: And Studio 5 is on the red carpet, capturing miracle moments from some of our favorites.
6: My time in the Valley in January, I basically spent 3 days alone, camped out at the bottom of Death Valley, and I came out with a song called Meet Me in the Valley. I'm writing a book called Meet Me in the Valley, and it really was 3 days to take inventory and just be with God and see what he wanted to say to me.
7: About 4 years ago now, 4 or 5 years ago now, I was actually healed of clinical depression. And it was like, it still is one of the more profound moments of my life that I can't explain. But I know that I'm living and walking in the like miracle of it.
8: It's a miracle that I'm here, that I'm standing here. Like, it's just, it's so, the words don't describe the odds of it, me making it through are astronomical. It's like making it to the Olympics. It's like there's so few people that get the opportunity to do this. And the fact that the Lord allowed me an opportunity to break through and be seen and provided me with the talent to sustain the series, it's just blows my mind.
9: All right, Ephraim joins us now. We concluded with the K-Love Fan Awards. Let's start there. Tell us more about it, would you, Ephraim?
10: Well, indeed, we know the K-Love Fan Awards happened over Memorial Day weekend. They have aired this week. We can tell you people like CeCe Winans won Female Artist of the Year. Brandon Lake won Male Artist of the Year and Artist of the Year. Mercy Me, I believe, Group of the Year. We saw the second season of the David franchise winning an award as well. But it was nice to catch up with the artists on the red carpet and talk to them about really miracle moments in their lives. And they talk about how Valley experiences really helped. The last person we heard from was, we know, who plays Jonathan Rumi. His name just escaped me. Who plays Jesus on The Chosen series. He talked about his Valley experience, the fact that he's living out a miracle he feels, because prior to the series, his acting career wasn't going the way he hoped it would go. And this, of course, has propelled him to do this and other things as well. So Valley experiences certainly help fuel these folks and watch God work in their lives even today.
11: Yeah, it looked like a fun award show.
10: Indeed.
11: I love that Sadie Robertson and Lauren Daigle were the hosts. I think that's really cool.
10: Nice pairing.
11: Yes, absolutely. Well, we got to talk about the NFL draft. Obviously, we just saw some stars received some surprise messages from their favorite gospel artists, including CeCe Winans. That's amazing.
10: You got it. It's nice to see these men beginning their career showcasing their faith. There you see CeCe Winans. He's going, of course, to the Dallas Cowboys, and his chosen song was a CeCe Winans song. Mm-hmm. And we have also going to the New Orleans Saints, a gentleman who chose LeAndria's song, Lord Deliver Me. And he has, of course, suffered some injuries prior to finally being named to the NFL. And I'm proud of him, not just because of the song he chose, but I'm a Saints fan, so way to go.
11: Okay, all right. I did not know that, Ephraim.
10: Yes,
11: a Saints fan among us. Who dat? No.
10: You got it. I like
11: My
10: it.
11: Mom is a Saints fan, so that's why I know this.
10: Good company. Good company.
9: Ephraim, let's go way back to the 1990s. I know you and I remember the show A Different World. Ashley, maybe not so much. Coming back to Netflix real soon, what can we expect?
10: Indeed, finally, you know, the new school year begins in late August and September, and we can say that A Different World is coming to Netflix in September, the end of September. It takes us back to Hillman, a fictional college, but it's actually based on a real college, and that's Hampton University, which is, of course, in our backyard. Yes. People like Debbie Allen, who directed the series, will be back directing the premiere and serving as an executive producer. These are some of the stars, but for those who are familiar with the old franchise, don't worry. You're going to see Whitley. You're going to see Dwayne Wayne. You're going to see some familiar faces in the story as well. I want to say there are 10 episodes. We'll start to get them September 24th.
11: Exciting. Definitely something to look out for.
10: Yeah, it'll be
11: fun. All right,
10: fun.
11: Well, we got to talk about the much-anticipated first look at Mel Gibson's The Resurrection of the Christ. Tell us more about the upcoming release in 2027.
10: Yeah, the first look is just that photograph. There you have it. That is Jake O'Hanlon, I believe his name, who's playing... He's a Finnish actor who's playing Jesus instead of Jim Caviezel, as initially expected. Originally, these films were going to be released next year, just months apart. Well, now they're going to be released a year apart. The first one will come in March of 2027. The second will come in May of 2028. Mel Gibson has said that this was not just a film, that this has been really a call on his life for the last 20 years to do. Production has wrapped, so now it's just a matter of getting the films edited and completed, and we've got 2 years to see them both. So part one and part two, The Resurrection of the Christ.
11: Wow.
10: First coming in March of 2027.
11: March of 2027. We still got some time. We got some time. But I mean, even that shot, I mean, just that still of like Jesus, and then you obviously, it looks to me like it's Mother Mary, but wow, it's going to be powerful.
10: Yeah, all shot, I want to say, in Italy, so cannot wait to see it.
11: Wow. Mm-hmm. Oh my goodness, absolutely.
9: The film Breadwinner looks fun. I think dads get a bad rap, you know, if they're alone with the kids or the kids going to survive and all this stuff. But it does look funny.
11: Yes. And Nate Bargatze's in it.
10: Indeed. It is the dad era, Nate Bargatze's first film. I will say critics panned it, but fans loved it. So the fans have spoken. It came in at number 5 in the box office in its premiere, and it is family fun, typical Nate Bargatze comedy, clean fun, him managing the kids while mom's away and realizing that dad may do it differently, but dad is still doing it with love.
11: I love Nate Bargatze, first of all, so I just know that this is going to be such a good and funny film, and also, you know, good for the family as well. And then Mandy Moore, she's in it too. She's an awesome actress.
10: Absolutely, absolutely. And this is something that he and one of his really good friends wrote. They thought, wouldn't it be cool to write a movie together? And they did it, and a little more than a year, we've got the film.
11: Love it. Love it. Are you going to watch it?
9: I'd like to see it.
11: It looks good.
9: Can I put you on the spot? I know enough to Ephraim. Why did critics not like it? Did they say it wasn't anything particularly new that we haven't seen before, or what?
10: Pretty much. They said it's as expected, formula, nothing exciting, but the fans have spoken.
9: Fans will love
10: They love it. And it was the same story for Michael. Critics didn't necessarily like Michael, but the fans had a different opinion.
9: Mm-hmm. Look at Ephraim just handling the question.
11: I know. Well. Haters gonna hate, but that's okay. All right. Ephraim, well, thank you so much for being with us today. And again, we just want to let everyone know, for all the latest in entertainment news, make sure you check out Ephraim's weekly show. It's called Studio 5. You can watch it on YouTube or at cbn.com/studio5. Or as always, you can just scan the QR code on the screen to get the latest in uplifting entertainment on demand. Ephraim, as always, thank you for being with us.
10: Thank you.
11: Yeah. Andrew.
9: All right, everybody.
11: Not Ephraim, Andrew.
9: Coming up, Don't Stop Praying. Find out the inspiration behind Matthew West's song and his new book. That's next.
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9: After years of praying for a loved one's release from addiction, Matthew West found himself desperate for a deeper understanding of how prayer works. This led him to intentionally study what God says about prayer, which inspired both a song and a book. Recently, Ephraim sat down with him to talk all about it.

0: single thread.
1: One of the songs you've done that we've talked about before, but I'd like to talk about again, is Don't Stop Praying. What gave birth to that song?
2: Yeah, that song, there's somebody in my life that I've been praying for a very long time, that my family's been praying for a very long time. And if you've ever had to persevere in prayer for someone or something for a long time, and maybe your faith starts to feel tested, you start to let doubt creep in and wonder, like, are my prayers just kind of bouncing off the ceiling? God, are you really hearing me? And because you're not seeing the result that you think you should be seeing.

And then we've also just, we started getting prayer requests at our concerts from people who come into the concerts, and we put a prayer wall out in the lobby. And people walk in and they fill out a little prayer tag and tell me what they're praying for. I'm going to tell you what, man, that's called perspective. Everybody's fighting a battle. And so I wanted to write an anthem that inspired people to persevere and pray, to not give up.

0: And then on a very personal note, I spent so much of my life talking about Jesus that I've been convicted in the last handful of years of going, have I spent more time talking about him than talking to him? And starting to just take an honest look at my own prayer life and going, man, am I reading my Bible just to get a song idea today? Those all kind of were swirling around me as I was sitting down and putting pen to paper to write that song.
1: Wow. And now we have a book, Don't Stop Praying.
0: Yeah.
1: The God Who Hears is Just a Breath Away. So was this book song inspired? What happened?
0: Yeah, so a lot of times I'll write a song. You know, the crazy thing about telling a story in a song is you got to do it in 3 minutes. And at different points in my music career, I finished a song and I felt like there's more to unpack there. Do you know what I mean? And that's probably because I'm a preacher's kid and, like, you know, there's that, you know, that communicator in me that wants to come out even when I'm done singing the song. And so this was one of those songs where, I mean, you talk about the thousands of prayer requests that I've received and scooped up as I've traveled around the country. My mom puts them in like this big scrapbook for me, and I keep them in my studio.
1: Yeah.
0: And so I'm flipping through these prayer requests from people and just praying for people and just started thinking, man, what does it look like for me to do a 40-day journey, taking an honest look at my prayer life, examining some of the things that keep me from praying, examine some of the tricks of the enemy and how he's tried to build a separation between me and God, and how can I go deeper in my prayer life? And so that was the genesis of the book, was like taking that 3-minute song and then unpacking it and inviting people to take a journey with me to go, there's no more important conversation than with God. How can we go deeper in that?
1: Take us inside the pages. What's at least one of the lessons you're unpacking for people?
0: Yeah, the first thing that comes to mind just as we're talking was, there's been so many people who've come up to me and shared how, like, they're in need of a breakthrough. And so there's a chapter in the book about praying breakthrough prayers. You know what I mean? And I had to put in this book the miracles that I'm seeing as I'm traveling around the country, right? Like, keep praying for breakthrough. Breakthrough might look different than we think. Do you know what I mean? Like, they were marching around those walls of Jericho. They probably wanted it to happen faster, right? But let's not miss the main point of the story, is that our God still does miracles and our breakthrough's coming.

0: I've had the opportunity multiple times to see Matthew West in concert. It's a great worship experience. It's phenomenal. He's a great writer, too. Matthew West's book, Don't Stop Praying, is available now. Make sure to get your copy. It's a great reminder and reflection upon continuing in prayer, even in discouraging seasons. God hears. Pick up a copy today. Ashley?
1: Well, up next, a baby is born after just 28 weeks. Then came the warning. He might not survive. Watch what happens when these parents turn the hospital into holy ground. Plus, we'll be praying for you, so stay with us.
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1: Malika and Isaac believed their son was a promise from God. They even had a name picked out, Samuel, like the prophet. But then a routine ultrasound revealed Samuel was dying in the womb, and Malika and Isaac knew they had to fight for their child.
9: I was saying, what is happening? What is going on? Is he okay? Is the baby okay?
10: Malika Williams was scared. The child that had been prophesied to her and her husband Isaac was dying.
9: My husband said, just stay calm. And all I could think of is I can't stay calm if my baby is declining in my womb.
10: Malika and Isaac married in June of 2019, blending kids from previous relationships. They desired to possibly have children together, something Isaac was excited for.
11: My favorite prophet in the Bible name was Samuel. So I would talk to God in my private time, like, God, if I had another son, I would name him Samuel.
10: Later in August, their pastor prayed for Malika and rebuked a spirit of barrenness. She struggled to believe the word because of the shame she felt from an abortion in her past.
9: I never wanted an abortion, but life challenges, it caused me to get the abortion. And when I laid on the floor and cried, I felt shame. Shame that I don't know if I'll ever be able to have more children.
10: Then, a week later, a visiting pastor from Ghana spoke a word over the couple.
11: He said, you will take seed. And he couldn't pronounce the name Samuel. He kept saying Zimbabwe, Zimbabwe, Zimbabwe. And I knew already it was Samuel.
10: Barely 2 months later, Malika found out she was pregnant. Then 5 months after that, an ultrasound confirmed. A baby boy was on the way.
9: I was smiling. I felt joy. I felt happy. And I felt like, God, you did not fail.
11: I was already calling his name Samuel. I was talking to the womb. I was already singing to him in a womb. I was already excited and sharing with others the good news.
10: The couple was overjoyed throughout the pregnancy. Then, at a routine doctor visit, when Malika was just 28 weeks pregnant, they encountered a complication.
9: And I said, I'm not feeling too well. So we went in to the doctor, and when he puts the scanner on my belly, he notices a faint heartbeat.
10: Samuel's heart rate had vanished.
11: Internally, I was thinking, what do you mean you don't hear a heartbeat?
10: Doctors rushed Malika into the OR for an emergency C-section, while Isaac had to helplessly stand by.
11: It felt like time slowed down. My prayer looked like, Father, I know you are the great physician. They are professionals, but you know my wife's body, and you know my son.
10: As the tears fell and the worries mounted, the couple remembered the prophecy. Samuel was born. He weighed 2 pounds, 13 ounces. Doctors explained to the couple the risks they were facing with their son being born so prematurely.
9: They're saying that there's a chance that the baby is not going to make it. I felt scared. I felt like this can't be happening.
11: He can have challenges as far as breathing or comprehension, or he could have a shorter mortality rate. A tear did go down my eye. I would describe that feeling as a feeling of disappointment, a feeling of grief.
10: The NICU became holy ground. Scriptures covered Samuel's incubator. They reminded God of his promises, and prayers were lifted day and night. Then, the next day, the worst happened. Samuel's oxygen levels dropped. Alarms sounded, and then every machine went off. Doctors rushed in to save Samuel's life.
11: I began to go into questionings of what is going on.
9: I was like, God, you said, but it's not looking like what you said.
11: My prayer looked like, Samuel, you will be strong and very courageous. Samuel, you will be mighty in the earth. Samuel, you are blessed and not cursed. Samuel, you are above and not beneath.
9: As he began to pray, my son took a deep breath and let out a cry. And that was at the time where we knew that God was with Samuel.
10: Samuel had somewhat stabilized. Over the next 68 days, he endured blood transfusions, light therapy, feeding tubes, and oxygen in the NICU. The Williams stayed in fervent prayer, not knowing if their son would survive the many setbacks he incurred. When Samuel finally came home, he was not just surviving, but thriving.
9: We are amazed. He is truly a miracle child.
10: Today, Samuel is an advanced reader and a curious learner. Despite being born significantly premature, he has no major disabilities. He loves sports and continues to defy all odds. Isaac and Malika also went on to have another child after Samuel. They rejoice daily as they continue to live out the very promise of God spoken over them all those years ago.
11: Samuel proved that there's a purpose for every child. When I see my family, my blended family now, they are not accidents. I'm honored to be entrusted with such an amazing assignment.
9: I sometimes still am in, like, God, you did something that I could never imagine. You did exceedingly, abundantly, above all that I could ever ask or think of. And I'm still kind of wrapping my mind, but I feel blessed. I feel grateful, and I feel peace.
1: We are rejoicing with Malika and Isaac over what God has done over Samuel's life. And not only did they have Samuel, but they had another child as well. And her womb was blessed. I just was reminded during watching the story is that God is faithful to fulfill his promises. He is faithful. We serve a God who sees us, who loves us, who hears all of our prayers, the ones that we say out loud, the ones that we pray in our head, and the things that we don't even know how to pray for. He also sees all of the tears that we cry as well, because he's a loving and faithful God. And we've got about 2 minutes left in this program. We just want to invite the Holy Spirit to come and do what only he can do. If you're a woman watching and you're praying and believing and asking and seeking God for a child, we're going to pray and we're going to believe that God will fulfill his promise to you. What anyone else, whatever your need is, just lift it up to our Heavenly Father right now. Jesus, we thank you that you are seated at the right hand of the Father and you're interceding for us today. God, I do lift up my sisters right now. Sisters who are desperate to start a family, sisters who have experienced loss, who are experiencing grief right now. But Father, I pray that you give them a tangible reminder. Maybe it's this moment, maybe it's that story, that you are faithful to fulfill your promise to them to conceive and to start a family. And so, Father God, we pray a blessing over their womb and we speak life to their womb right now in Jesus' name. And they will be able to conceive and they will have babies full term, healthy pregnancies and healthy babies in the name of Jesus. Thank you, Father.
0: And Lord, for those struggling, we heard Samuel's mom say during that story, God, you said, but it looks like, or Lord, here's what you've promised, but this is what I see. And Father, for those in that in-between season right now, I pray their faith is encouraged. And as they press into your Holy Spirit, Father God, they see miracles. There are so many in need. There are so many praying so earnestly for ones they love, Lord God, that you will touch them with healing. And we just pray that is released in the name of Jesus. Father God, thank you. We have audience with you. We thank you for the rescue mission Jesus fulfilled for our benefit and eternal life. We rejoice in that in Jesus' name. Amen. Give us a call if you need prayer. 1-800-700-7000. Here's Colossians. Continue steadfastly in prayer, being watchful in it with thanksgiving. As always, we appreciate being with us. We'll see you next time.
4: This week on Christian World News, bullet holes in the walls and landmines in the streets. That's the scene in war-torn Khartoum. We go into the African nation of Sudan, the site of the biggest humanitarian crisis in the world. Plus, churches destroyed and Christians attacked. See how Sudan's Christians are suffering in this war and hear their pleas for prayer from the global church. And a deadly disease spreading in parts of Africa. World Health officials in Congo are struggling to contain an outbreak of the Ebola virus. Hello, everyone. Welcome to this week's edition of Christian World News. I'm George Thomas. While the military conflicts in the Middle East and Europe dominate the news, a brutal civil war in Africa goes largely unnoticed. The fighting in Sudan has contributed to the world's worst humanitarian crisis. CBN's John Jessup recently made a visit to the war-torn country for a first-hand look at the devastation.
12: Once boasting an impressive skyline and bustling city life, Khartoum, Sudan's economic and political capital, now looks like this. Our CBN cameras captured these haunting images. The capital in shambles. From the airport to the city center, street after street lined with empty, burn-scarred buildings and riddled with bullet holes. The destruction reflects an ongoing military power struggle that falls along political, religious, ethnic, tribal, and international lines.
13: You have an amalgam, a very complex amalgam of different groups. You have mercenaries, you have the Russians in the former Wagner group. They are in the country because of the gold mines.
14: The deadly fighting in Sudan between the regular army and the paramilitary has killed at least 56 civilians.
12: Peaceful anti-government protests in 2019 and a failed economy brought down the 30-year brutal regime of Omar al-Bashir. These calls for democracy silenced in 2023 by the sound of gunfire and explosions when the military plunged Sudan into a civil war, now in its fourth year with no end in sight. The country, torn apart, with the government's armed forces controlling much of the east and the paramilitary rapid support forces, or RSF, establishing a parallel government in the west. The fighting, fueled by foreign involvement from its neighbors, along with Saudi Arabia, Iran, Russia, China, Turkey, Colombia, and the United Arab Emirates. World powers charge both sides have committed war crimes. The U.S. and the United Nations go further, accusing the RSF of genocide for killing thousands of innocent civilians by targeting schools, hospitals, and churches and mosques.
15: We cannot compare a national institutions with a militia. The crimes against civilians is more intensive. And they're recording that. They record their crimes and how they are very proud of what they have been doing.
12: Millions have sought refuge in border countries like South Sudan, Egypt, Libya, and Chad.
16: Close to about 700,000 Sudanese folks, like this gentleman right here, they have come across this border.
12: As CBN News reported last year, yet the vast majority have relocated in-country to camps like this one in northern Sudan, a five-hour trip from Khartoum. When we arrived, we met this mother of two. She invited us into her home, a one-room tent.
17: Do you feel safe here?
12: Yeah. Originally from war-torn El Fasher, she and her children made the nearly 500-mile trek by foot, escaping after the RSF massacre of Zamzam, their previous internally displaced person, or IDP, camp.
18: This is a very, very sad crisis for Sudanese women.
17: I'm sorry.
12: She broke down, recalling how militiamen stole her phone and money.
17: It was hiding?
18: Hiding mm-hmm. in her clothes. They cut her clothes and let her naked.
12: Along with her dignity.
17: Tell her I said she's here, and she's here with her kids. There's a reason why she's here.
12: This mother's story mirrors the accounts of others documented in a UN report outlining RSF war crimes, often targeting Sudan's Christian minority, but more widely the use of forced starvation, torture, execution, and gang-raping women and children as young as one. While safe, the camp is limited. One meal a day for 6 days out of the week, and just 200 bathrooms for 25,000 people. And of the nearly 10,000 children, only enough space for 450 to attend school.
17: For these kids, it's all fun and games, but their stories reflect a much harsher reality. Before the war broke out, there were an estimated 5 million Sudanese who were forced to flee their homes. After 3 years of fighting, that number has more than doubled to 12 million. Many of them young children like these, forced to call IDP camps their home.
19: Good morning, everybody.
12: Back in Khartoum, we and other journalists traveling with the One campaign met with the military-appointed prime minister. He declared the Sudanese armed forces have won the war, even though the fighting continues today.
19: I am here to help my people to demystify this country, to support this great nation, and to establish durable peace and security.
12: During our week in Sudan, we only traveled in SAF-controlled territory, partially for our own security, but also because the government tried to control our itinerary and who we interviewed, an effort to reinforce their legitimacy and the story they want told. Last year, the army made gains recapturing the presidential palace on the banks of the Nile River. Though lying in ruins, it marked a turning point for the Sudanese armed forces, which lost the capital after the war began.
17: We just toured the presidential palace, trying to make our way through broken glass and debris. You know, it's hard to imagine the scale of destruction on the national psyche for the Sudanese people. The only thing that maybe an American audience can relate to, perhaps most recently, is the January 6th ransacking of the Capitol. But to understand and really appreciate the depths of the symbolism of the presidential palace, you'd have to go back to the War of 1812 and the burning of the White House. Some people are starting to return to Khartoum, although frequent power and water outages and unexploded landmines are keeping many away. Some who've stayed to help their communities survive, like Dua Tariq, are reconsidering their next move.
20: I was even planning to leave when the war stops, but now I'm here because I believe that being with the people, it's what gives me hope, because I know hundreds of people around me just in an area like this are actively trying every day.
17: Still, many who survived the horror of war now live the nightmare of the world's worst emergency crisis.
21: 50 million people live here. 25 million are in some sort of humanitarian need. But because of everything else going on in the world, between Iran and Ukraine and Gaza and the constant churn of our own politics in the U.S., Sudan often falls below the headlines, and it feels like a forgotten crisis.
17: Intisar and millions of Sudan have a simple wish.
22: What do you want the world to know?
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17: They carry that elusive but basic and all too familiar human longing for home. John Jessup, CBN News, reporting in Khartoum and Port Sudan.
4: Up next, more than 150 churches destroyed and Christians gathering for prayer are beaten and robbed. 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

0: years.
1: There have been mass killings of civilians, ethnically targeted executions, sexual violence, including gang rape, and other appalling atrocities.
2: Sudan's ongoing civil war has created a mass exodus, with up to 14 million people fleeing in search of safety. By some estimates, the fighting has killed as many as 400,000. The conflict growing deadlier for civilians as the armed forces and its paramilitary rival turn to drones. Another casualty of war? Sudan's religious communities. More than 160 churches destroyed. A State Department report cites examples of churches and mosques confiscated, looted, and sometimes used as barracks or weapons depots.
3: Caught in the crossfire, Sudan's Christian community, which includes the ancient Coptic church. Behind me is Mer Mina, which has been here for a long time, part of the Coptic community. You can see the physical building itself has war wounds, battle scars that are present and visible on the building, but some wounds are felt much more deeply and cut much harder.
2: 1 month after fighting broke out, RSF militiamen set their sights on Mer Girgis. They smashed open the doors and started beating everyone inside, gathered for prayer. Soldiers also stole valuables, even digging up graves in the churchyard for possible gold belongings in family burial plots. Then, their focus turned to the girls from the church orphanage, some as young as 11. Safin, a deacon, stepped in, putting himself in harm's way.
4: I confronted them, so one of them hit me from behind and shot me in the leg to try to hinder me.
2: He showed us the scar, and while the wound has healed, Safin's more grateful for the miracle that foiled the gunman's plans.
4: They demanded one of our vehicles to take the orphans. Thank God, the car wouldn't start, and they couldn't take the girls. But they seized all the church's property.
2: The whole time, he and other church members drew strength from within.
4: On the contrary, God was present. God was present in the midst of war, in the midst of our suffering. He was there, strengthening our faith.
2: Still, 3 years later, Sudan's Christian minority remains in the crosshairs. This year, Open Doors ranked Sudan as the world's fourth worst country for Christian persecution.
5: You know, historically, the Christian persecution was more so focused in areas that were more rural in nature. That's no longer the case. It is really run rampant throughout the country, even in the urban places that have in the past been somewhat of a safe haven for Christians.
2: Both the Sudanese army and rapid support forces have been accused of attacking and seizing churches. It's a question I asked the Prime Minister during our trip with foreign journalists organized by the One Campaign.
6: Let me reconfirm to you, this is a very important question. The strength of the country and the nation depends on its diversity. That's why Sudan will insist that religious diversity is sacrosanct, not only as a talk shop, but this is codified within the constitution of this country. Without religious diversity, we open all doors for conflicts and wars.
2: The official line bolstered in a recent public relations tour to the Vatican and echoed by the Sudan Council of Churches, a non-governmental body representing Christian denominations.
7: We are really free, before the war.
2: This pastor, who doubles as a Christian school principal in Port Sudan, denies the perception of religious persecution.
7: We have some of the pastors, they have that mentality of immigrating. I don't want to say they are not a real pastors, but they are all the African and all these countries, they want to go to Europe.
2: His account differs drastically from that of human rights groups and what CBN News has reported for years.
8: Those who are now in SEC, they have link with the government. And that is why they don't want to recruit us.
3: So the people who are now part of the SCC are in league with the government?
8: Exactly.
2: Evangelical pastor Kua Shamal told us the Sudan Council of Churches expelled his church and several other denominations for speaking out against the war.
8: I am talking with experience. I was

0: I was being arrested in 2015.
1: Pastor Shamal spent years in prison, even facing the death penalty, after the government accused him of spying because of ties to Christians outside of Sudan. A judge threw out the case, making up just about 5% of the population. Experts say the government commonly views Christians with suspicion. Despite being targeted, believers aren't backing down.
2: We have huge needs across Sudan, very huge needs.
1: Christian ministries like World Vision have helped more than 5 million people since the war began, focusing primarily on women and children. Inos Mugabe tells CBN News about the harsh reality for victims like one teenager World Vision is helping. She was raped by a member of the militia.
2: Now tell me what it means for a 15-year-old girl child being pregnant and expecting to bring another life into this world where there's no healthcare, there's no food, there's no education, there's no livelihoods, there's no shelter, there's no clean water. And the stories are on and on going like that.
1: Brown says Open Doors is committed to stand with pastors and their congregations.
3: I've met with believers. They've not asked that, you know, that we end their persecution. They've not asked that we pull them out of the persecution. That they're asking that we stand with them, that they would not falter or fail in their testimony or in the work that Christ has called them to do in those areas.
1: With foreign money and weapons fueling the fight, the prospect for peace anytime soon looks bleak. Still, hope persists. You can see it in the faces of the people we met, from Khartoum
4: yes.
1: to an IDP camp in the north, to these kids at a UNICEF-sponsored school in Port Sudan, innocent lives denied basic rights. Faith McDonald worked to promote peace to end Sudan's second civil war, which led to the creation of South Sudan. She says there's a spiritual element to losing hope and for failing to stand with Sudan now.
5: I think it is a betrayal, too. It's a betrayal of people who want nothing more than to have a life that is not always dominated by having to flee, having to see your family get killed or raped. But it's also, it's a betrayal of God, because God has plans for Sudan and South Sudan.
1: John Jessup, CBN News, reporting in Omdurman and Khartoum, Sudan.
6: Thank you, John. Coming up, in the Democratic Republic of Congo, a pastor pleads for prayer as the deadly Ebola virus sweeps his country.
7: Something has been happening on campuses across the nation.
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17: It's just getting started.
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6: Folks, welcome back to Christian World News. War is not the only scourge affecting Central Africa right now. The Ebola outbreak in the Democratic Republic of Congo continues to spread. Medical reporter Lori Johnson spoke to a pastor in the hard-hit area who is asking desperately for prayer.
17: Now Ebola is killing people every places. This is the things we are facing now. Then even today, more people passed away.
20: Reverend Bisoki Balakenga ministers to the poor, orphans, and refugees in Bunia, Congo, one of the world's worst war-torn countries. Now it's the center of an Ebola outbreak that's infected over 1,000 and killed more than 250, although experts believe the numbers are likely much higher.
17: Pray for us in order God can stop that spread of that disease among the people.
20: As the World Health Organization builds a new treatment facility, it appears this latest strain is resistant to most vaccines and treatments. Ebola is spread through contact with an infected person's bodily fluids, like saliva or blood.
21: The highest sort of risk of spread is within the first 48 hours after death. So managing cadavers is very important.
20: That's proving difficult in many areas. Health centers have been attacked because workers refuse to hand over the bodies of Ebola victims to their families.
17: They're angry because they wanted to bury. Now when someone passed away the Ebola, no family can have access for it. It's only the health people can bury their dead body.
20: Reverend Balakenga is now part of a campaign to educate people on preventing the spread of a disease with a death rate of between 20 and 50%.
21: So that means that, you know, when folks that are getting infected, somewhere between 1 in 5 to 1 in 2 people could die as a result of that. So this is really serious. It's one of the most deadliest viruses out there, which is why it's so important that we control this.
20: U.S. travelers leaving the region are only allowed to enter through 4 U.S. airports and must be screened.
22: We cannot and will not allow any cases of Ebola to enter the United States. And so the State Department and other agencies are working very, very hard to contain this crisis to the countries where it's currently located.
20: A growing concern is that 3 weeks from now, soccer fans from across the globe will descend on the U.S. as it hosts the FIFA World Cup. Lori Johnson, CBN News.
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3: And finally this week, Pope Leo is warning of the dangers of artificial intelligence and calling for strong regulation. His first encyclical, entitled Magnifica Humanitas, warns that AI threatens to normalize an anti-human vision, with people reduced to, quote, cogs in a system driven towards ever greater efficiency.
4: Artificial intelligence needs to be disarmed. The word is strong, I know, but deliberately chosen because this moment needs words capable of attracting attention, awakening consciences, and indicating paths forward for humanity.
3: The Pope writing that AI can be a choice between building the Tower of Babel, suggesting a project driven by pride, profits, or of rebuilding Jerusalem, people working in unity together to reestablish a community. I think it's Babel instead of Babel. Okay, folks, that's it for this week's edition of Christian World News. As always, goodbye and God bless you.
0: Get 40 days of praying for America, seeking the peace of the nation.
5: 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And this booklet, 40 Days of Praying for America, serves as a tremendous guide.
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7: I went from having a promising career as a neuroscientist to having a medical death sentence.
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10: 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You can't violate the laws of nature.
7: People would pray for me, and sometimes it felt like this power that just zapped me.
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14: Coming up on Jerusalem Dateline, U.S.-Iran talks continue amid exchanges of fire, while Israel relaunches its campaign against Hezbollah in Lebanon, and praying for the peace of Jerusalem, and standing up for Western values at the 10th Annual Jerusalem Prayer Breakfast. Plus, analysis by an Iranian expert on the reality behind Tehran's defiant facade. And a small archaeological discovery reveals a big piece of Israel's story. All this and more coming up on this edition of Jerusalem Dateline. Hello and welcome to this edition of Jerusalem Dateline. I'm Chris Mitchell.
15: And I'm Joshua Swanson.
14: Joshua, you may see a little difference in my face.
15: You've got a 5 o'clock shadow, Chris.
14: I haven't shaved in several days in honor of my brother, Dr. Brian Mitchell. He passed away last Friday. It's part of the Jewish tradition of sitting Shiva and honoring a loved one they have lost. He was a great doctor and a better man.
15: It's a beautiful way to honor your brother, Chris.
14: Thanks, Josh. Well, U.S. and Iranian forces are still launching strikes against each other while President Trump maintains he wants a deal but won't rush an agreement.
15: And after Israel's renewed campaign against Hezbollah reached Beirut, Iran leveraged the conflict in the ongoing negotiations with the U.S. President Trump says he personally stepped in to secure a ceasefire, but questions remain about whether any truce can hold. Here's the latest on these and other stories.
14: Iran and the U.S. exchanging more strikes in recent days. CENTCOM announced it conducted self-defense strikes on Iranian radar and command and control sites after Iran shot down a Predator drone operating over international waters. Kuwait also announced Monday morning it intercepted incoming drone and missile fire. This as President Trump continues efforts to work out a deal that must include Iran opening the Strait of Hormuz, guaranteeing it won't pursue a nuclear weapon, and turning over its enriched uranium.
16: I would rather get a deal because we can open the Strait immediately upon signing. One guarantee that I have to have is that there will be no nuclear weapons. They've agreed to that.
14: The president says he's not in a rush.
16: If you're going to be in a hurry, you're not going to make a good deal. And slowly but surely, we're getting, I think, what we want. And if we don't get what we want, we're going to end it a different way.
14: Secretary of Defense Pete Hegseth says President Trump is keeping the military option open. The Jerusalem Post reporting that Iran's president has submitted his resignation, citing that the Islamic Revolutionary Guard Corps has effectively taken over large portions of the government. This, as CNN reports, Iran is restoring access to a majority of its underground storage sites of ballistic missiles and maintains up to 70% of its mobile launchers. One U.S. official says Iran has exceeded all timelines for this reconstitution. Iranian-born analyst Ali Siadatan says despite its bluster, the regime is failing.
17: So that's what people need to understand, that they like to put on the appearance of strength, that they're very far from falling. But what we're seeing is that they are the weakest they've been in 47 years, fragile and isolated and economically devastated.
14: Siadatan says President Trump has an historic opportunity.
17: President Trump can be the man that brings down this Iron Curtain and be the Reagan of this generation, or he can be a president like Carter, like Obama, that ended up being more the appeasers and the deal makers, the ones that threw a lifeline and prolonged the suffering of the region, the cycle of war, and the suffering of the people.
14: In Lebanon, for the first time in 26 years, the IDF captured the Beaufort Castle, once a Hezbollah stronghold and an extremely strategic high ground. Prime Minister Benjamin Netanyahu says he plans to expand Israel's control, not only inside Lebanon, but in places previously controlled by Israel's enemies.
18: The capture of Beaufort is a dramatic stage and a dramatic change in the policy we're leading. We've broken the barrier of fear. We're taking the initiative. We're operating on all fronts in Syria, in Gaza, in Lebanon. We've established security zones beyond our borders to protect our communities.
14: Chris Mitchell, CBN News, Jerusalem.
19: A flurry of high-stakes diplomacy erupted after Prime Minister Benjamin Netanyahu drew a red line over Hezbollah's ongoing attacks on towns in northern Israel.
18: I have instructed the IDF to strike terrorist targets in Beirut. There will not be a situation in which Hezbollah attacks our cities and our citizens, and its terrorist headquarters in Beirut remain out of bounds.
19: That declaration triggered a threat by Iran to walk away from negotiations with the U.S. over Israel's war with Hezbollah. At that point, President Trump intervened. In a Truth Social post, Trump said he spoke directly with Netanyahu. Trump wrote, "He turned his troops around. Thank you, Bibi." Trump added, "I also had a conversation with representatives of the leaders of Hezbollah, and they agreed to stop shooting at Israel." The announcement came as Axios reported that Trump sharply criticized Netanyahu during a phone call, warning that further military action would derail efforts to reach a deal with Iran. That message was echoed in Tehran.
20: "We emphasized and continue to emphasize that a ceasefire in Lebanon is an integral part of any ceasefire and any final agreement to end the war."
19: Iran has already suspended indirect message exchanges with the United States and is demanding the immediate cessation of Israeli military operations in Gaza and Lebanon. Yet despite the diplomatic push, attacks last night continued as the Israel Defense Forces reported intercepting two Hezbollah rockets launched towards the city of Sfad in northern Israel, and a Hezbollah drone struck a military position in the western Galilee. No injuries were reported. From his side, Prime Minister Netanyahu stated, "I spoke this evening with President Trump and told him that if Hezbollah does not stop attacking our cities and civilians, Israel will strike terrorist targets in Beirut." This position remains unchanged. Retired General Jack Keane told Fox News the scale of the violations gives Israel every reason to respond.
1: The Iranians have fired 2,400 or so missiles and drones into northern Israel in that short span of time. We actually have justification right now to go back into military operations. The president is certainly full aware of that.
19: For now, President Trump is working to preserve both the fragile ceasefire and a possible deal with Iran. Yet the future of any deal remains on shaky ground. Joshua Swanson, CBN News, Jerusalem.
14: Up next, praying for the peace of Jerusalem. Highlights from the 2026 Jerusalem Prayer Breakfast.
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15: Last week, Christian leaders from 39 countries arrived in Israel to attend the 10th annual Jerusalem Prayer Breakfast. It brought Jews and Christians together to pray for the peace of Jerusalem. Our bureau chief Chris Mitchell has the story.
25: This is our 10th year for the Jerusalem Prayer Breakfast. I can hardly believe it. I pinch myself. We've had 40 Jerusalem Prayer Breakfasts across the world, 10 here in Jerusalem. And we come for a very simple reason, very simple objective. And that is that we believe the Bible. We believe that God is who He says He is. So we come to pray for the peace of Jerusalem, for the Jewish people, and for Israel.
14: So you have people from 39 countries all over the world.
26: Yeah, still coming.
14: Yeah, still coming. What are they? Why are they coming here?
26: Well, I think there is one very important moment in all of this. They love the Jewish people. They love God of Israel. They love Israel. And they realize that their love towards the God of Israel will also reflect in God's blessings coming over their nations.
14: Member of Knesset Ohad Tal explained what he sees as the importance of Christian support for Israel.
27: Jews and Christians are at the forefront, and we are fighting together, and we have to work together because we are fighting against the same forces who wants to take down our entire civilization. We are seeing today this unholy alliance between radical Islamists and progressive leftists who are basically trying to disconnect us from our identities. They're trying to destroy Western civilization from within. And I think people who believe in God has to stand together to fight for our society, for our civilization, for our values, for our freedoms, for everything we cherish, and to stand together.
14: Rabbi Yitzhak Adelstein shared what the prayer breakfast meant to him and many other Jews.
28: In the past 2.5 years, the Jewish people has been suffering multi-pronged attack on their sense of confidence and security. First came the Hamas, the brutality of the Hamas attacks, and then less than 24 hours later, they saw a world rising up together, huge street demonstrations, rallies on campus that lasted for months and continue to this day, of people voicing their support for Hamas. But it's been lonely. From contemplating a world where you thought that the Holocaust was over and the world had turned a new leaf, to see people just in the lifetime of Holocaust survivors embrace the same kind of anti-Semitism in the 1930s and turn it into reality is frightening. So we are so full of gratitude to those in the Christian community who have come here to voice their support, who we know have not lost an iota of their friendship and their support of the state of Israel and of Jews around the world. It is more comforting than any of you could know.
14: Iranian-born Ali Siadatan came to pray for Iran.
17: People should pray for the freedom of Iran. It is a hostage nation. And the same force that took hostages in Gaza has taken hostages in Iran. And people should pray for the freeing of that hostage nation and the collapse of the dark regime that is holding not only Iranians, but the entire region at gunpoint.
14: Tell us how people can learn more about the Jerusalem Prayer Breakfast and be part of it.
26: Well, Jerusalem Prayer Breakfast comes to the city that invites us to come. The call goes out of the Israeli Knesset, the parliament, and it takes a politician to say, we want to pray for the peace of Jerusalem, and we will come. God will provide, I believe. We will be, our next one will be in Latvia, in Riga, where the member of parliament, Janis Grasbergs, has opened his heart and the doors of the parliament, and we will be there June 28-29. Hawaii, what about that? I'm sure many of our friends will join us there, and Italy in the fall.
14: Chris Mitchell, CBN News, Jerusalem. When we come back, thoughts from an Iranian-born analyst on what Tehran may be hiding behind its rhetoric.
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15: While President Trump says he's in no hurry to reach a deal with Iran, the president of the Islamic Republic has handed in his resignation, citing IRGC's excess control over the government.
14: To discuss the situation further, I sat down with an Iranian-born analyst who says the regime has never been weaker. Take a look. We're here at the Jerusalem Prayer Breakfast. You just prayed for Iran. Tell us, what are you hearing from inside Iran, from the people of Iran?
17: What we're hearing is that people are ready and waiting to receive a signal to rise. The Crown Prince gave a signal for January 8th and 9th, and people came out. He said to them, I'll give you a third signal. The Prime Minister of Israel had been saying the same thing through a Mossad Farsi account, and President Trump had also said, it's your time, people of Iran. He made a speech saying that this was your time, your opportunity, your destiny in your own hands. So there was an expectation that a signal would be coming for the people to rise, and that really is what people were waiting for. Now, could things be changing? We're about to find out.
14: What would you say right now that the internet has been lifted? What are you hearing?
17: Well, the moment the internet was lifted, what we saw was footage after footage of protest videos that had never been published before by people on people's cameras. They started to upload that. And that spoke very loudly to what was on their hearts. That was the first thing they put up, even though they know that that comes to a cost because the internet is monitored. Beyond that, when you call, you keep the conversation very clean because it's being listened. It's more about making sure that your family is safe and sound.
14: What do people in the West need to know about the current situation?
17: The country is completely divorced from the government. The government is isolated. It has a very small base, the smallest base it's had in 47 years, a lot of older people from the revolutionary generation. That's why it has brought militias from Iraq, Afghanistan and Pakistan, even though it has a very young population, most people are under the age of 40, but it's afraid to give weapons to its own people when it's at war with Israel, because those weapons will be turned against the government. So it prefers to bring militias from its ideological supporters from other countries. And so the government is isolated from the people, economically is very fragile. The currency is an all-time low in a country where most things are imported. Production is very weak. They may not be able to pay their own staff and mercenaries if this continues. So that's what people need to understand, that they like to put on the appearance of strength, that they're very far from falling. But what we're seeing is that they are the weakest they've been in 47 years, fragile and

0: isolated and economically devastated.
1: How would you describe the current state of negotiations and going on right now? Well, and is this a historic opportunity for President Trump and Prime Minister Netanyahu?
0: Absolutely. President Trump, I think, has a choice to be remembered as the Reagan of this generation that brought down the Iron Curtain that divides Iran from the rest of the world. It's one of the cradles of human civilization, like India, like China. It is an entire world underneath it. It's not the Islamic Republic. That is just overshadowed the richness of what's beneath it. President Trump can be the man that brings down this Iron Curtain and be the Reagan of this generation, or he can be a president like Carter, like Obama, that ended up being more the appeasers and the deal makers, the ones that threw a lifeline and prolonged the suffering of the region, the cycle of war, and the suffering of the people. And what we're seeing today is that, well, Netanyahu has been very bold at the destruction of the Shia Crescent, the removal of Damascus as the linchpin that connected Mesopotamia or Afghanistan even to the Mediterranean under Iranian IRGC control, changed the political calculus. It isolated the country, it isolated the government. Their economic weakness showed that they can't govern internally and they can't provide security or regional stability to the great powers. Even China would rather be able to do business rather than deal with an apocalyptic cult. And Russia knows that they can make friends with whoever is next in government because we have a huge border and a thousand-year-old relationship of diplomatic process. And so this is a golden opportunity for the entire world to put to rest a pariah state that has taken an entire region hostage, that serves not humanity in any way and causes trouble for everyone. As far as the state of the negotiations are concerned, it really has come to a standstill of two positions that are irreconcilable over the nuclear program. They will not let go of this idea of enriching uranium. They may be able to pause it for a while, but ultimately they'll never let go of the right to do that. They do want to have a bomb. They do have a religious war that they want to continue to fight. And the President of the United States is saying that's not a possibility for him. So one side has to ultimately compromise. Either they compromise on the ideals of the revolution and lose their base, or the president compromises on the goals that he set at the onset of the war and tries to sell it to the American public.
1: With a few seconds left, you just prayed for Iran. How should people pray?
0: People should pray for the freedom of Iran. It is a hostage nation. And the same force that took hostages in Gaza has taken hostages in Iran. And people should pray for the freeing of that hostage nation and the collapse of the dark regime that is holding not only Iranians, but the entire region at gunpoint. And that gun is pointed ultimately to the Yankee Republic, which they consider to be the great power of the realm outside of Islam that they see as Satan.
2: Still ahead, a small artifact speaks loudly about Israel's people and its ancient history.
3: War and the trauma of living under missile fire take a toll on the spirit. As a former war correspondent and embedded reporter, I can vouch for the fact that war changes you. But it doesn't have to be forever. CBN Israel helps Israelis in need every day with trauma counseling, food, shelter, and more.
4: After I was wounded in a terror attack 22 years ago with my three-year-old son, we went through a lot of trauma. 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
3: If you want to be a part of what CBN is doing in Israel, go to cbnisrael.org.

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2: In Israel, it is said each stone tells a story, and sometimes the smallest discoveries speak the loudest. Now, a tiny 1,300-year-old artifact is shedding new light on a pivotal historic moment and the enduring faith of Israel's people. Our correspondent Joshua Swanson brings us the story.
3: So we are talking about something incredible, never discovered before in the history of archaeology.
4: In Israel, discoveries like this small piece of jewelry can reshape how we understand the past.
3: And excavations right under the southwest corner of the Temple Mount, pendant made out of lead, 100%, that depicts on both sides a temple menorah.
4: For scholars at the Israel Antiquities Authority, this artifact offers a window into Jerusalem's history.
5: Now, the building itself is a marvel. As you can see, we came in on the ground level and we're under this giant canopy meant to duplicate what it's like to be inside an archaeological dig. And inside the building, the National Treasures of Israel. Let's go.
4: Publications Department Director Dr. Philip Vukasovovich has spent his career studying rare artifacts.
6: What does it mean to you as an archaeologist when you find an item of this rarity?
3: Such a small thing tells a huge story.
4: And to understand it, you must go back nearly 1,300 years.
3: Early 7th century AD, the very late Byzantine period. For approximately 500 years, Jews are not allowed to dwell in Jerusalem by the royal decree. At the very end of the Byzantine period, the Jews are finally allowed, after a few hundred years, to come back. And where will they settle? Of course, next to the Temple Mount.
4: This pendant comes from a time of transition.
5: Here at the Tower of David, they have the best explanation of the different periods of the city of Jerusalem. Now let's look at a map of the city. Notice the Temple Mount, but there are no structures during the Byzantine period because the temple had been destroyed. But we fast forward to the Islamic period, and we have the Dome of the Rock, the Al-Aqsa Mosque, and these right here, Umayyad structures. These are the palaces that were built right on top of the village where our menorah was found.
4: Dr. Oren Gutfeld, archaeologist from Hebrew University, explained that for centuries, Jewish life in Jerusalem was limited.
7: We don't know much about Jewish life in Jerusalem in the late Byzantine period. Under the rule of Justinian, the emperor, the Byzantine emperor from 527 to 565, there are many restrictions about Jewish life in Jerusalem.
4: Archaeologists and researchers studying ancient artifacts continue to fill in the gaps of history.
7: From the lead pendant, we know that there is at least community or people or Jews who came to pray in Jerusalem, to visit the holy places in Jerusalem. Outside of Jerusalem, prosperity, beautiful synagogues that were built all over the Galilee and other places, but not in Jerusalem.
4: But the pendant suggests that connection never disappeared, even in a time of uncertainty for Jews in Jerusalem.
3: You see that even though the temple was destroyed almost 600 years earlier, before this was worn, still that connection is so strong.
6: As a scholar, I mean, you've got doctor in front of your name, you've got your PhD. When you see what's happening online and in the news, people's claims about the history of Israel, how do you respond to that?
3: As a scholar, I can say that archaeology is an incredible tool to show history. We document, we excavate, we publish, and anybody who wants to check can check anything from the modern times all the way to ancient times.
6: This was at the Knesset before you brought it in here.
3: Yes.
6: For us to be able to see. Why this item, Philip, and why is it in the Knesset.
3: Jewish history, Jewish presence in this region for 3,000 years, all the way from the Old Testament period time to this very day. And these small items clearly show that.
5: As Israel makes headlines around the globe, this 1,300-year-old pendant and the Israel Antiquities Authority continue to provide evidence of an ancient connection between the Jewish people and this land.
4: Joshua Swanson, CBN News, Jerusalem.
2: Joshua, what a great story.
6: Yeah.
2: Well, that's all for this edition of Jerusalem Dateline. 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
9: I wanted to be a boy one week. I wanted to be a girl next week. It was constantly like that, confusion always in my mind. I always felt like I was more in tune to femininity.
10: At 16, Tommy decided it was time to give in to those desires. Now addicted to meth, he dropped out of school and began frequenting gay chat rooms and nightclubs.
9: I had an internal knowing that it was just wrong.
10: Despite his doubts, Tommy started taking female hormones and making plans to have a sex change operation. Tommy was doing drugs with his brother and sister when he felt an oppressive, paralyzing fear.
11: Terrified, Tommy left the house and went to his mom, who had recently committed her life to Christ.
9: I had to cry out to God because I just knew in that moment that he was the only one that was able to help me. So I remember just telling him, I'm sorry of the lifestyle that I was living. I just went into this deep place of repenting and asking for forgiveness. If Jesus did it for me, he could do it for you. We all need a savior. We all come from a place of brokenness.
12: Well, welcome to Miracle Living Today. I'm Gordon Robertson.
13: Hey, everyone, and I'm Ashley Key. Brandy never knew what hit her. A pickup truck going 60 miles per hour had slammed into her car and sent her flying into the air.
12: Well, when she came to, she was in a field and soaked in blood.
14: I can see I'm laying on my whole left side, and I look down at my body, and I see that I'm covered in blood, but I had no sensation from the neck down.
15: Brandy Milbourne was on her way to work in the morning hours of August 2008 when her world was suddenly turned upside down. A pickup truck ran a stop sign at 60 miles per hour, hitting Brandy's car and ejecting her. She landed over 160 feet from where her car came to rest.
14: The next thing I know, I wake up and I'm in a field. I couldn't feel anything, but I also couldn't feel any pain, but I couldn't move arms, legs, I couldn't move anything. I kept saying, there's something not right, there's something not right, but I can't feel anything.
15: She was taken by ambulance to a local hospital, then life-flighted to North Kansas City Hospital due to the severity of her injuries. Her parents, Rick and Kathy, were notified and rushed to the hospital, unsure of her condition.
16: Well, first I started praying because, we had lost a child 6 years before this. And so I'm like, God, you can't take my only daughter, my only child left. So, yeah, it was rough.
17: Remember driving really fast on gravel roads, praying that the Lord's hand be on her.
15: Brandy was alive, but in critical condition.
17: When I first seen her, it was like it almost made me sick to my stomach because her hair was just matted to her head with blood, I didn't know if she was gonna be able to walk again or not.
15: Bruising at the base of her skull indicated battle sign, a sign of a fractured skull and possible brain bleed. Brandy's cousin Marlis is a nurse and helped care for Brandy.
18: generally people that have the battle sign do present with a skull fracture. And sometimes people that have those signs don't recover well at all. She didn't look good, and everybody was very worried.
15: Family and friends continue to pray. Brandy's dad, Rick, says he was filled with peace he didn't understand.
17: I don't know why I wasn't afraid. It was, I think, God's hand on me telling me, I got this. I got this.
15: Miraculously, after 2 days of scans and monitoring in the ICU, doctors could not find any skull or neck fractures. Brandy remembers getting the news.
14: No brain injury, no spinal cord injury, not, you know, the things that you typically see in car wrecks, and I didn't have any of those things.
17: You know, to rip that car in half and throw her that far out in the bean field is just amazing that she survived that. So the Lord definitely, his hand was on her.
15: Injuries to her leg and foot were so severe, doctors considered amputation. They decided to attempt surgical reconstruction. And though they were successful, Brandy would now face severe limitations.
14: They told me that I would never run again, that I would never wear high heels again, and I would always walk with a limp. It's disheartening to think that, but again, I was so thankful that I was even alive that I figured that I could deal with those things. I made it a goal that's something I wanted to try to accomplish again.
15: Brandy had become a Christian in her teens, but had fallen away in the years before the crash. Following the accident, Brandy says she rededicated herself to God, thankful for her miraculous survival and a second chance at life.
14: This car wreck has definitely been a stepping stone in coming closer to the Lord. It has made a huge impact in my growth.
15: She has since married and had a son. She works as a nurse at the same hospital that helped preserve her life.
14: Being a nurse, just being out in the community, I just share the joy of the Lord, you know, the change that he's done in my life. I think today I'm grateful that the Lord brought me, you know, back to him and closer to him, and I still mattered.
17: Awesome to hear her talk about her walk, you know, different things she's going through and what have you. It really makes you smile.
15: The limitations she faced after the crash have all resolved, leaving Brandy and her family with a renewed faith and a testimony of God's goodness.
14: I can run again. I can wear high heels again, and I can walk without a limp, and praise the Lord for all of those things they said I couldn't do.
16: I think it's amazing. God saved her. He really did. She's a miracle, living miracle.
14: I know the Lord's love today, and I am so grateful of his love. Every day I'm grateful for the opportunity to live another day.
13: Wow. Praise God.
12: You look at the pictures, particularly the picture of that foot, and you just feel the pain of that.
13: Yeah.
12: And so here she is, you know, and I've never heard this phrase, battle sign, and you've got that. All the doctors, all the nurses are expecting either a fracture or some kind of spinal cord injury, and you don't have any of it. Mm. And so now look at Brandy's life, and here's something that I really want you to consider as you consider your own life. She's very open to saying, you know, yes, did I know Jesus, but was I following him? And the answer was no. Mm. But then in that pasture, she finds him again.
13: Yeah.
12: So how can you explain all of that? Here's a verse for you to consider. It's from John chapter 14. I should say verses. It's 19 through 21. A little while longer, and the world will see me no more. But you, and this is you, you're a disciple, you will see me. Because I live, you will live also. Now, because Jesus lives, Brandy gets to live also. You get to live also. At that day, you will know that I am in my Father, and you in me, and I in you. He who has my commandments and keeps them, it is he who loves me. And he who loves me will be loved by my Father, and I will love him and manifest myself to him. Now, Brandy got a manifestation. She got a manifestation through a divine healing and a restoration that, by all accounts, is miraculous. Now, you can get tripped up with, he who loves me keeps my commandments. So, just quiz yourself. I'll quiz myself. Have I kept all the commandments today? You know, if you can't say no to that, how about through the weekend? Did you do that? You know, through this past week, through this past month. And if you're like most Christians, if you're like most people, right, you're going to come up with, no, I didn't.
19: Mm-hmm. We all fall short.
12: Now what?
19: Yeah. Well, thankfully, we have the Holy Spirit to help us in our time of trouble to get to that point where we are listening to him and obeying him.
12: Well,
19: is that the right answer?
12: We've got the cross.
19: Amen. Amen. Yeah.
12: So, you know, what gives us access to the Holy Spirit? The cross.
19: The cross.
12: Who is
19: yes.
12: the baptizer in the Holy Spirit? Jesus. Mm-hmm. Who is a friend of sinners? Jesus.
19: Yeah.
12: Who is the one you believe on when you're missing the mark? And we've all fallen short. We've all missed the mark. Quit trying to gauge the distance of how far you've fallen to say, okay, I've done too much or I've gone too far away, all of these things. Let Brandy's story encourage you, because even though she said, well, I wasn't really following him, but then in this field, I found him. In that hospital bed, I found him. Now, after my recovery, I'm following hard after him. We can all measure our distance from missing that mark, but there's really no point in that. He hit the target, and he hit the target for all people for all time. That means that he's in you. That means you are in him. That means the Father loves you, and it also means that Jesus will manifest himself to you. He will show up for you. You have the assurance. His blood speaks better things of you. It testifies that you're covered, that he's got you, that all your sins are forgiven, even the ones you haven't confessed or repented. We make a big deal of all of those things, and having a clear conscience before God is really wonderful. I encourage all Christians, have that. But when you have that clear conscience, you also have the confidence that he will manifest for you.
19: Amen. Yes,
12: I think I'm
19: preaching. You are. It's good stuff, though. It's good stuff, always.
12: Take it to heart. You know, just, yes, you've missed the mark, but who hit it? And hit it for all people, for all time, for all eternity. You can have the assurance that he's with you. Well, we have a magazine. It's called Miracle Living Today. It has stories of people who've seen God answer their prayers. 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What God did for others, he will do for you.
19: Yes, he will. All right, everyone. Well, still ahead, bleeding from her eyes, nose, and ears. 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That story's after this, so stay with us.
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21: I just turned an excruciating pain came in my knee on the inside, and it was like a jabbing knife. I made it to the doctor. Found out it was a torn meniscus. So having the knee injury, having to slow down, was depressing. I was like, Lord, heal this. Sitting on the couch, a 700 Club came on, and that's when I saw Gordon on.
22: We say out loud to it, be healed and be made whole. May all pain leave me. In Jesus' name, I receive it now. Now, what you couldn't do before, do now.
21: By faith, I'm going to do this. I'm going to walk. And I was walking. It wasn't hurting. I know that God healed me beyond a shadow.

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5: Coding twice on life support. Rita Green was fighting an extremely aggressive leukemia, and things couldn't get much worse for this young mother until they did.
6: It was horrible. I just couldn't imagine that she wasn't going to be here for them. It was very hard.
7: It had been 3 days since Diane Pinkins' husband, Ron, brought their only daughter, Rita, to the ER at Ascension St. Vincent Hospital in Indianapolis. The 27-year-old single mother of four had been diagnosed with an aggressive form of leukemia. Now, she was in a critical care unit, fighting for her life.
6: It was devastating. Prayer was just the constant thing that held us all together.
7: While on chemotherapy, Rita continued to deteriorate, and 10 days later was on life support. During that time, she coded twice and developed a blood clotting disorder that caused internal and external bleeding.
6: It was so scary. She was bleeding from her eyes, from her nose, her ears, everywhere. And they were unable to stop the bleeding. Things were not going in the direction that I would want them to go. It was very devastating.
7: The news only got worse. Rita's oncologist told Diane that her daughter needed a plasma infusion to replenish the platelets that would help her blood clot. Without it, she would bleed to death. Finding a match, however, would take time, and Diane and Ron were not matches.
6: The doctor just said there's nothing else she can do. I just felt so out of control. I just broke down. I had fallen to my knees and was just praying that God would forgive me for thinking that I had any control over anything. And then I asked that I would be able to accept whatever his will was gracefully, that I would be given a word as to what God's will was, whether we're losing her or whether she's going to make it through.
7: Diane and Ron weren't alone. From the start, Diane had gotten word out for people to pray, and it had spread.
6: Previously, the prayer had been, just pray for us, you know, we need prayer. But then it changed, and I was like, I need everybody to pray for a complete divine healing. The prayer lines were not only locally and nationally, but they were international.
7: People did more than just pray. They showed up to donate plasma when a local radio station organized a blood drive for Rita.
6: That was mind-boggling, the people that got involved. The blood center downtown said they had never seen the influx of people coming in to donate plasma like they had with Rita.
7: When the drive ended, they'd found a donor match, and Rita got the platelets she needed. The bleeding stopped, and 1 week after going into the ICU, Rita was taken off life support. She continued to improve, was eventually released, and declared in remission, for now.
6: My prayers were that God would just save me. I never even asked for healing, and I remember a moment where God said, I'm giving you my blood. And I believe that God was the anonymous donor. I was so excited. I was so grateful. I was so happy. I was just in awe.
7: Rita was sent home with dozens of medications for maintenance and to kill any remaining cancer cells. Then about a week after she came home, she says she heard from God.
6: Right when I started to take it, he said, let this be the last time you take the medicine. No more medicine. You're healed. So I stopped. At that point, I was very adamant about not taking it because I heard his voice so clearly that there was no doubt at all.
7: For Rita and her family, it would become a journey of faith. because a year later, in November 2007,

0: 7, the cancer was back and had spread. Rita was readmitted to the hospital for treatment.
1: I didn't understand why it came back, but I knew for a fact that God said I was healed. I never questioned God. I just went through the process and trusted Him. My faith never wavered. My relationship with God was a lot different this time around. And I remember laying hands on myself and praying. I experienced what He did for me. I knew that He could heal me.
2: It was not good news by any means, but we were not defeated. We had had a word from God. We thought, well, this has to just be a test. The odds were completely against us, but we had God.
0: Rita went through more radiation, chemotherapy, and experimental drugs. Nothing seemed to be working.
1: I remember the doctors telling me that there is nothing that they could do. And that is the point where I felt the most relief, because I knew that now it's out of their hands and in God's.
0: Then, after 4 months of treatments and prayer, Rita was again declared in remission. On March 25th, 2008, Rita was released from the hospital. And the next Sunday in church, there was a celebration.
2: That was the most glorious day. Even though in our minds we knew it was going to happen, it was God's time.
0: Rita has been cancer-free for over 16 years. Since then, she's remarried, had another son, and is more active than ever, working 3 jobs and constantly volunteering to help those less fortunate.
1: My faith before was mustard seed faith, but that's all that it was. My faith now is mountaintop faith. I believe God can do anything.
2: God is still performing those biblical proportion miracles today. He hears the voice of the masses, and He hears the voice of one. And if we would just humble ourselves and submit, then everybody can experience great things. I just want people to know that His love and His power, His omnipotence is real. It is so real.
1: God is with you. You're never alone. And there's nothing that He can't do.
3: Hear that truth today. There is absolutely nothing, not one thing that He cannot do. He is the God of the impossible. No matter what you are walking through right now, whether you're walking through the deepest valley, the deepest, darkest valley of your life, I want you to know and hear this truth today that He sees you, He's with you, He hears your prayers, He sees the tears that you've cried, all of the shouts of just asking where He's at. He hears all of that, and He has an answer for you. And one thing that I thought was just absolutely amazing in Rita's testimony and her story is that she never questioned God. She said it herself. She was like, I never questioned that God would heal me. And I actually wanted to talk to you about that, Gordon, because that made me like, oh, wow. She never questioned that God would not heal her. I think for many of us, sometimes that might be hard. Sometimes we might already be questioning God. Is that true, Lord? Are you really going to heal me? How do we get to that
4: place? Particularly when the symptoms come back.
3: Right. I mean, the cancer was there in her body, and she still never questioned that she would walk away healed. I mean, how do we get to that point where we just believe?
4: Good question. I will say, in my life, in my experience, there have been times where I had the full assurance, you know, and just like Abraham, I was fully persuaded that He who had promised is able.
3: Yeah.
4: And so you don't consider the deadness of your body. You hope against hope, which is a really interesting verse. And you try to figure that out, and it's something you don't figure out. It's something you experience. Now, to say that I've lived a life without doubt is I have. And even when I got a word, when I had cerebral malaria and it came through a pastor, God woke me up and told me to come pray for you because He wants to heal you. And so based on that word, I checked myself out of the hospital against medical advice, which I don't recommend you do. You just saw a story where that happened, but it's not something we recommend. And I went home and I said, okay, I'm healed. So, okay, Catherine, let's go out. And, you know, I'm healed. So, okay, let's start acting like, you know, act your faith. I was real big on that. And then the fatigue just overcame me. And I literally sat down on a sidewalk in a gutter on a street in Manila and said, "Catherine, go get the car. I can't take another step." And the next morning, I heard the audible voice of Jesus, "Get up, get to work, for I have healed you." And as that voice came to me, it's like every single cell in my body obeyed that voice. And I was healed. There was a jolt of energy that ran through me. I started running around the house. Okay, God wants me to go to work. I got to go to work. And so I went to the office, and you know, they didn't recognize me. I lost 25 pounds, and I hadn't been able to shave in 2 weeks. And
3: oh my goodness.
4: I guess I looked kind of frightening, but you know, they received me with joy. It's one of those. How do you get to that point? When you hear the audible voice, it's easy.
3: Yeah, I think Rita heard a voice. Yeah.
4: When you hear it from other people, that's another level. But here's a level where I hope you can get, where you can read it in the Bible
3: and
4: say, "That's for me."
3: Yeah.
4: Because his words are living and they're powerful. Yeah. Heaven and earth will pass away. His word never passes away. All the promises of God are yes and amen for those who are in Christ Jesus. When you read the Bible, and just as the psalmist says, in the scroll of the book, it is written of me, that these things are all examples. All of this, God, the one who created it all, he did it so that as I'm reading it, I will get inspired and I will understand. Mm-hmm. Let me ask you a question now. Mm-hmm. A rabbi comes to you and he says, "Unless you drink of my blood and eat of my flesh, you will have no part in me." And so he's right in front of you.
3: Yep.
4: He's saying this to you. And what's your reaction?
3: Well, I'm sure my reaction would be possibly that of the disciples thousands of years ago. I'm sure I would be like confused and surprised, not really fully understanding what the rabbi is referring to.
4: Right.
3: Yeah.
4: Because on the face of it, he's saying cannibalism, which, you know, in the early days of the church, as the Romans overheard our communion, they actually thought it was a real cup of blood.
3: Wow.
4: And so it was, these are crazy cannibals, and why are we doing that? Well, you just heard a story. I'm giving you my blood. And here is it is from Matthew chapter 26. He took the cup, gave thanks, and gave it to them, saying, "Drink from it, all of you, for this is my blood of the new covenant, which is shed for many for the remission of sins." Mm-hmm. You can experience the same healing you saw. You can experience his complete, total forgiveness of everything you've ever done wrong. You could have his miracle power just by saying, "I take all of it."
3: Yeah.
4: Yes, Lord. All of your promises are yes and amen for me. Let's do that right now. Let's agree in prayer and let God do what he has promised to do. Lord God Almighty, we come to you. We come to you believing for everyone in the audience, anyone who has infirmity, everyone who has pain, anyone with a blood disorder, anyone with cancer. Yeah. Lord, we come into agreement, and Lord, we say right now, we take your blood. Yeah. We take your body. We take your sacrifice because through it and by your stripes, we are healed. We receive it now in Jesus' name.
3: Yeah.
4: Ashley, God's given you something.
3: Yeah, I believe there's several watching. I just believe the Lord wants to heal any and all skin infirmity and diseases. That's including psoriasis, severe eczema, rosacea, really severe patches of dryness on your skin. And it's also extremely painful. I just believe God is healing you of this autoimmune disorder and disease in the name of Jesus. Lord, we thank you.
4: Now, I'll add leprosy to this. Someone you've gone, you've dedicated yourself to missions and you just got a diagnosis of leprosy. God's able to heal you and cleanse you and present you spotless in his presence. May every nerve be regenerated. May all the problems from this disappear from your body now. In Jesus' name.
3: Yeah, I'm not sure if it's the same person, but you're just experiencing a lot of shame. And we just say in the name of Jesus, shame off of you. You are a daughter. You are a son of the Most High God. Condemnation, is not for you. Conviction of the Holy Spirit is. So just receive that joy of the Holy Spirit in Jesus' name. Amen.
4: Amen. If you've been healed, if you've been touched, let us know. 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If you need prayer, we're here for you. Here's a word from Psalms. Cast your burden on the Lord, and He shall sustain you. God bless.
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0: Welcome to 700 Club Canada. We are so glad that you have joined us. Today we're going to be talking about and hearing some testimonies about heaven. Have you ever thought about heaven and what it might be like? What are your images of heaven? Mine really just are thoughts of worshiping God, standing before him with the angels and being able to sing all day because, well, I love to worship. But I know that there are people who have been, like Crystal, and she's going to tell us about her experience. So now, what Crystal experienced defies explanation, but the result is a life transformed by one unforgettable moment.
1: I instantly fell to my knees in front of him, and I knew that I was falling in the presence of God.
2: Crystal McVeigh wasn't having a dream. She had died and says she woke up in heaven.
1: And it was this God that I had run from my whole life.
2: Her journey away from him began when she was molested at 3 years old.
1: I grew up believing that I was disgusting and broken and filthy.
2: Crystal went to church with her mother. When she was 8, she accepted Christ and was baptized. She hoped that would cleanse her from the guilt and shame of being molested. But the abuse continued until she was 12 years old.
1: I decided that there were two options. Either one, there was a God and he didn't love me for whatever reason, because he hadn't stopped the things that had happened in my life, he hadn't saved me, or two, there was no God.
2: In her teen years, Crystal started using drugs and alcohol and was promiscuous. By the time she was 21, Crystal was a divorced mother with two children. Finally, at 28, she settled down and married Virgil, and they had twins. 10 months later, in December 2009, doctors performed a routine procedure that triggered pancreatitis. She had complications and ended up with a 110-degree fever. Her mother, Bonnie, came to the hospital.
3: She didn't look right. She looked swollen to me. They had put her on a pain pump.
1: I felt very calm and very peaceful. I remember opening my eyes and seeing my mom sit at the chair at the foot of my bed, and I told her that I loved her.
3: She felt cold, and when I looked up, her lips were blue, and she wasn't breathing. And I turned around, and her face was black. And I just started screaming, "She's dead, she's dead." The nurse told me, she said, "You need to leave, you need to," and I told her, "I'm not going anywhere."
4: Code blue, we need the crash cart in here, quick.
2: For the next 9 minutes, doctors and nurses tried to resuscitate Crystal. About that time, Crystal's husband Virgil arrived.
5: Everything went through my mind. I didn't know if she was alive. I didn't know if she was dead.
3: I know why they didn't want me in there. It's violent. And so her 9 minutes in heaven were my 9 minutes in hell.
2: While the team worked to revive her, Crystal says she was in heaven.
1: The first thing I remember becoming aware of was that I was still me. And I was still the me who had just told my mother that I loved her and died. And I was very aware of the fact that I had just died. But I was also the me that had existed from the moment that God had created me. The light came to me as if I was in the middle of the tunnel, yet it went on for eternity. I remember being so at peace and so bathed in this light and this love.
2: She knew she was in the presence of God.
1: I didn't see a face. I didn't see any features other than this beautiful light. And words like amazing and perfect and beautiful, they fall so drastically short. I could not get enough of him. I could not breathe enough of him in. I could not get close enough to the light, and the light was all over me.
2: Then Crystal says she tried to ask God a question.
1: I wanted to know why he didn't love me, or why he lets bad things happen. And yet as I stood in front of him and I faced him and I fell to my knees and I raised my hands, the question I called out to him was, why didn't I do more for you? Because in an instant, he revealed his true self to me, which is love. I had never truly worshiped God ever in my entire life, but I fell in front of him and I worshiped him. And as I lay there in worship and awe of this creator. I remember saying I could worship you for eternity.
2: Crystal traveled with God down a tunnel toward the gates of heaven. She noticed a small child ahead of her.
1: She wore a bonnet on her head and she had a little white basket in her hand. I watched her pick her basket up and dip it in the light. She would scoop it and then she would dump the light out as if it was water. And the light would cascade out of her basket and she would throw her head back and she would laugh. And every time she laughed, every time she moved, my spirit began to swell as if it was a balloon with love.
2: God revealed to Crystal that she was seeing herself at 3 years old.
1: She was me at the moment that the enemy stepped into my life and whispered that I was worthless, that I was broken, that I was disgusting, that I got everything I deserved. She was the three-year-old that heard that God didn't love her, that he had abandoned her, that he had forsaken her, and that God didn't exist. And he allowed me to know that he had allowed me to look through his eyes and to see the truth. And the truth set me free.
2: All of Crystal's doubts about the existence of God and his love for her faded away.
1: I remember what it felt like to be in chains. And I remember the moment that he took them from me. I was free. And he didn't just say, "Crystal, I love you." He allowed me to experience his love, and his love almost made me explode.
2: Then Crystal says she heard her mother calling her name.
1: And I said, "Can I go tell her that I'm okay?" And he said, "The choice is up to you." And I turned away from this light to go and find where her voice was coming from. And when I turned, he said, "Tell them what you can remember." And I remember calling back, "I'll remember everything and I'll be right back." And I looked down through the floor of this tunnel of heaven. And it was as if I was looking at a million shimmering diamonds. And the instant that I noticed those diamond-like substance, I was back in my body.
2: Crystal woke up in the hospital surrounded by the medical team.
1: And I turned to my mom, who was crying, and I told her that I was in heaven, that I was with God, and that I was in the most beautiful light, and that I was okay.
2: Crystal left the hospital 8 days later. She'll tell you she left there a different person.
1: My life has completely changed. The person that died in that hospital room was not the same person who came back in so many different ways. But the difference is that I know that there is a God who loves us. I know that there is a Father who really is listening to us, who really is holding us.
2: Crystal has written about her journey in her New York Times best-selling book called Waking Up in Heaven.
1: People often ask me, "What is your message? What message did he send you back with?" And it is so simple that it just doesn't matter who we are, where we've been, what's been done to us, what we've done, that his love is so vast and so great that it encompasses everything. And that we have that love not for anything that we've done to deserve it, but because he finds us worthy and because he gives us the choice to choose him.
0: Crystal made this statement near the end of her testimony, and it is true. God gives us a choice to choose him. Satan hides God's love and presence from us every opportunity he gets. And when horrific things happen to us, we believe the lie that God doesn't love us. But this simply isn't true. When you hear someone tell you Jesus loves you, it is true. Believe it. Even in this broken, complicated, and in our experiences, sometimes very evil world, Jesus loves you. That is and will always be the truth. I know it's hard to believe that a good God would allow what happened to Crystal. It's not God's fault. It is brokenness's fault. It is sin's fault. It is the enemy's fault. And that is the truth. John 8:32 says, then you will know the truth, and the truth will set you free. The Lord has told you the truth. He loves you. Receive it. Accept it. Choose it. He wants a relationship with you now and wants to prepare a place for you in heaven to enjoy with him. His love and kindness never fail. Jeremiah 31:3 says that God loves us with an everlasting love and drawn us to himself with kindness. Please let him draw you to him and choose to stay in his embrace. Heavenly Father, I pray for those that haven't chosen you yet, that today would be the day that they would say yes to your embrace, that they would accept you and allow you to love them. Let it be so. In Jesus' name, amen. There are people waiting to pray with you. Please call us at 855-759-0700. And please request our pamphlet, A Certain Salvation. We want you to know God. Coming up, what is the good news at the heart of Christianity? Up next, we'll unpack the meaning of gospel and its message of hope for the world.

0: What does gospel really mean? The word gospel means good news. It originates from the Old English word godspell, which was a translation of the Greek word euangelion. This is the thought behind the word evangelism, the sharing of the good news, the coming under the godspell, the saving that comes from God. Gospel is the message of salvation. And when the term gospel is used, it also refers to the teaching of Jesus and the books of the New Testament that document the life of Jesus, Matthew, Mark, Luke, and John. Jesus is the central message of the gospel. And when we share the gospel, we're sharing about Jesus bringing the kingdom of God to earth and that we need Jesus to return to the heavenly kingdom. We believe the gospel to be the ultimate truth. Our firm set of beliefs about Jesus and principles that Jesus taught are what we consider to be the gospel truth. We believe that gospel is meant to be shared, that the world needs to hear the gospel. The world needs to hear the good news that Jesus came, lived, and taught us. He died for our sins and rose again, conquering death and the grave. We need to believe in him and accept his sacrifice, and he will return to take us home. God loves us, saves us, and wants to commune with us. This is the gospel. This is the good news. We all need to fall under the God spell, the saving grace of God, as he wants to take us to his heavenly home so that we can live the good news forever. That's the gospel. Good news everyone should know.
1: I didn't see what he was yelling at. I didn't see the ambulance coming, but I remembered him yelling. That was the last thing I heard from him.
2: On a Sunday morning in 1997, Julie Kemp, her husband Andy, and their 8-year-old son Landon were driving home from church when an ambulance returning to its station broadsided their car in an intersection. Andy died instantly. Rescuers stabilized Julie, but did not realize there was a third passenger in the car.
1: They couldn't see his body because of the damage that was done to the driver's side of the car, and Landon was sitting behind his dad. And when they saw Landon's shoe, it took a deeper search for his body. When they pulled Landon out, from the back of the car, he was not breathing, and they all started working on him right away to bring him back.
2: Landon was resuscitated and life flighted to Carolina's Medical Center. He died 2 more times that day, and both times he was brought back to life. Doctors didn't give Julie much hope for his survival.
1: They told me that if he lived, which did not look good, but that if he lived, that he would be like an 8-year-old baby, that he would not know how to walk or talk or to eat. I was so desperate that that was okay. I would take that just to have him. He was all that I had.
2: At her husband's funeral, Julie remembers feeling abandoned by God.
1: I was very disappointed, heartbroken. And while I'm sitting at the funeral, I'm fussing at God. I don't understand why this happened. I don't understand why he didn't send angels to protect us. But in the very next breath, I'm praying as hard to him as I've ever prayed in my life for Landon to live.
2: Landon had suffered massive head trauma during the accident and remained in a coma.
1: He's hooked up to all kinds of machines to keep him alive, and there are no signs. There's nothing good or bad. They see nothing happening. I kept praying that he would open his eyes.
2: After 2 weeks in a coma, Landon opened his eyes. To everyone's amazement, he had no brain damage. But in the midst of her joy, Julie knew she had to tell Landon about his father.
1: He had scars on his face and his head was just full of hurt. And I didn't want to hurt him anymore. So I asked Landon, I said, "Landon, do you know where your dad is at?" And he told me, yes, I know where he's at. I saw him in heaven.
2: Landon is now grown, but still clearly remembers his amazing experiences in heaven.
3: I remember being able to see my dad and his friend, Olin Palmer, who had passed away less than a month before he did, also in a car accident, and Olin's son, Neil Palmer, who had died on a four-wheeler years before. Never one of us said a word to each other, but we were just all standing there.
1: He looked over to me and says, oh, Mom, by the way, I forgot to tell you, I saw your other two kids. And I just looked at him because I wasn't sure what he was talking about, but I had two miscarriages before Landon was born. We had never shared that with Landon. He did not know that we had lost two children before him.
3: I knew that they were my siblings, even though no one had ever told me about them. Just being in heaven, I guess you know your own, or you know who everyone is.
2: He says each time he died, he had a different experience in heaven. During the third time, he says he met Jesus and was given a mission.
3: It was almost as if like a preview of a movie to where you only get to see certain bits and pieces of things. Jesus came to me and told me that I have to go back to earth and be a good Christian and tell others about him.
2: Today, through Grief Share, Landon and Julie use their story to help others who are struggling with loss and in need of hope.
1: I didn't understand in 1997, you know, why God didn't send an angel, but I know that there were angels there, and I know that we were protected and we are living out what his plan is for us. Instead of staying mad at him, I was able to use the story to help others not to give up and to keep their faith on their grief journey.
3: I just want people to realize that Jesus is real. There is a heaven, there are angels, and to follow his word in the Bible, and life does get better at the end.
2: In her book, Faith Has Its Reasons, Julie says God has used their experience to bring others closer to him and has brought new blessings to them.
1: It is a huge blessing that I get to watch my child tell others about Jesus. He is always willing to let others know that there is a heaven because he's been there.
3: I know I'm doing it for Jesus. I know that he's real. I know that angels are there. I know that there's a heaven. I'm not doing it for someone who I don't know or I've never seen. I've seen Jesus. I know he's there. He's asked me to do this, and this is what I'm doing.
0: Maybe as you were watching Julie and Landon's story, it stirred something deep inside of you. It did for me. Perhaps you know what it's like to be in grief or any situation where you wonder, why God? Why did this happen? Why didn't you protect us? Why didn't you save? Why did you leave us? Maybe you know what it's like to be angry with God. I'm grateful that God doesn't turn away from our questions. He isn't afraid of them. I believe that he expects them and he welcomes them. And I'm grateful that as we turn to God, that asking these questions are all part of our faith journey. Our experiences in life and our faith are about kingdom building. Faith does have its reasons. If you're a Christian and have experienced tragedy and deep hurt, may I encourage you to allow the Lord to strengthen you and build your faith. Through your story, he can bring comfort to others, bring others unto himself, and new blessings to you. In 2 Corinthians 1:3-4, we understand that God comforts us, and we can share those comforts with others. If you don't know the Lord, let me tell you that he wants to write life into your story and through your story. God loves you, and he always will. And even when bad things happen, God remains faithful and good. God, I pray for those that are going through such a hard time that they can't see where you are. I pray for those that know you that they would trust you to continue writing their story. I pray for those that don't, that they would say yes to you so that you can begin to write a story that they can see is of your faithfulness. Work in their lives, we pray. In Jesus' name, amen. Call us today at 855-759-0700 And if you need support with your grief, please request the pamphlet, Grief. Coming up, we take a closer look at those moments when life feels overwhelming, when we're searching for answers, wondering why it's happening and what it all means.
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6: Red Sea rule number 2, be more concerned for God's glory than my own relief. Exodus 14, and I will harden Pharaoh's heart and he will pursue them. But I will gain glory for myself through Pharaoh and his army, and the Egyptians will know that I am the Lord. When we get into difficult circumstances, often our questions become, why is this happening to me? How am I going to get out of it? What should I do next? All those questions are self-focused, and then they often produce in us fear and anxiety and worry. Well, here's a new question to ask. How about asking, how can I give glory to God in this situation? The circumstances we know we're in because God means for us to be here. So our question now isn't why, but how. How can I give glory to God in this situation?

0: It is such a blessing for 700 Club Canada to partner with ministries that are the hands and feet of God because they know God's heart. They're ministering to those who are hurting and those who need a touch, those who need to know that God is going to meet them, that He sees them, that He cares about them. 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
1: It's easy to look at what's going on around the world and in our nation today and feel discouraged about it. But the future of our nation is yet to be defined, and we get to have a hand in that. This book is all about that, 40 Days of Praying for America. More than just idle words, a commitment from our hearts to make a difference in the hour we live in. I like to have something that kind of guides me in the process to keep me on track. That's what Praying for America will do for you. It's filled not only with thoughts for us and prayers for us, but places for you to actually journal what God is speaking to your heart. God says when we are united that in that place He commands a blessing. Our country needs the blessing of God. Will you commit to 40 days of prayer? Can one person make a difference? Yes, they can. Be that one person. Get a hold of Praying for America and step up to the plate. Let God use you in this hour.
0: The thought of heaven is a comfort when we know that that's where we're going. It's also a comfort to us when we've lost loved ones and we know that we'll see them again. Because grief can be hard for any one of us. We would like more time with those that we love, but when God chooses to take them home, heaven is truly a comfort because we know that this earth and that death is not the end. And when we're experiencing sickness and we're not sure what it is that God's going to do, is He going to keep us here on earth? Is he going to have work for us to continue doing? The thought of heaven is also a comfort because, you know, to live is Christ. He's got something for us to do. To die is gain. He's got a place for us. Today, I do pray that the encouragement of these testimonies will comfort those of you that are wrestling with this thought. Today, I pray that the encouragement of these testimonies will cause those of you who are wondering what happens after life to say, yes, God, I believe that there is a heaven and a place for me because you have died, rose again, and you've gone to prepare that place. Today could be the day for somebody to have such transformation in their lives. Heaven is a real place, and I want you to go there. And one of the ways that we can continue finding God is through prayer. And so some prayer requests here, we pray for all of our requests that come in, every single one of them. Today, we're going to share some with you. Alexander says, please pray that God would provide work for my son. And Heather asks, please pray for God to give my family and me a permanent home. God, I pray for these requests today. You know all of these people that are hurting, that need you to reach in, touch lives, bring provision, heal, and we know that you can do it. So today we just leave them in your hands and thank you that you can take care of it all. In Jesus' name, amen. Today's power verse comes from Philippians 3:20. But our citizenship is in heaven, and we eagerly await a Savior from there, the Lord Jesus Christ. Thank you for joining us.
2: To contact us, visit 700club.ca.
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7: I got into a serious relationship, but his family was like involved in Santeria. They would do like Ouija boards and like, I mean, everything that you can think of like occult, like they were in it. And I feel like something just like sit on me. Like I was like shaking, crying. I just called out to Jesus. From that moment, I felt like God took it and was like, I'm gonna heal you.
8: 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Now, on today's show, we start with author Gabe Perreault. He's here to talk all about his new book and his incredible near-death experience. Let's welcome him here to Newsmakers.
9: We're going to jump right in. If you haven't heard Gabe's story, it is amazing. But the essential things, and we're going to get right in there, is that he was in an accident, he flatlined, and then he was in a coma for 18 days. And during that 18-day period, he encountered Jesus and he was in heaven. So that is so wild, so fun. It's very well documented. Gabe, tell us, what was the very first thing when you enter heaven? Like, what's the first thing that happens?
5: Yeah. Well, I'll say, obviously, before that, I remember leaving my body, and it's a pretty crazy feeling to look at what was yourself, yet you're not there. And as I actually saw my friend John Michael after my skull was cracked in half. I had lost life. I saw him holding my rigid body, and any medical industry expert knows this, but when a body dies, it goes completely posture. It goes completely stiff and blue and just completely flat lines. And so my body was just, and I saw this from the third person, like I saw this from above. And it's pretty wild because I look at my body and I'm like, wow, that was me, but like that isn't me. Like who I truly am now is fully alive. Like my body was dead, but I was alive. It was such a ironic thing because I didn't experience any grief at all. I didn't experience any pain, even no trauma. I was fully alive. And I saw him praying over my body, and I knew everything was going to be okay. And I even had this, I just knew, I was like, I'll be back sometime soon. And I was, there was this light that just
8: like,
5: suctioned.
8: Wait, back on Earth? Like back, you would come back to your body? You felt like you would come back to your body at some point?
5: Yeah. And even like, there was just this, it was just this feeling that everything was going to be okay. Like it was literally all fine. Like there was no, yes, it was obviously an intense situation on the earth,
9: sure.
5: but as soon as I left my body, I didn't experience any grief. So again, like people need to understand, we are a spirit and our body is literally just a vehicle that God has given us for this earth. It's a agency that God has given us to have authority on the earth, but our body is literally just a glove. It just as a hand, it's a sweatshirt you're wearing. It's the Billy, it's the shirt you're wearing right now. You know, when you get home, you just take off the shirt and that isn't you. It was just something you used for the day. That's how it felt.
9: Wow.
8: What are some of the things specifically that you're starting to see? Like describe some of the first things you saw and how you processed them as you were sort of realizing what had happened and like where you were heading.
5: So what was so fascinating was I didn't only have senses anymore that were just like smell, sight, hearing. But my senses came alive, like a caterpillar transforms into a butterfly, like it metamorphoses into, and it just like unlocks, it unfolds. That's how I truly felt. Like I was just so aware of not only the physical, but the second heaven immediately. So I always talk about the three heavens. I mean, there's even more heavens, but I'll talk about the three for now. There's the first heaven, the blue sky, the things we see. But then the second heaven is the spiritual warfare. I call it the civil war area.
9: Yeah.
5: And so I actually immediately was seeing the second heaven as this light from the third heaven was suctioning me higher. And so as I'm being suctioned, it's like a magnet. It's like, and it's pretty fast. It's like, I was just pulled. I was like almost yanked. And so, but as I'm being yanked, I witnessed the second heaven, and it's civil war. Again, it's so hard to put into English, but this light I knew wasn't a thing. And it wasn't just a visible light. This light was the very life. This light was a person. It was like, wow, this is happening. This is real. And people say, how real was it? 1,000 times more genuine than anything I've ever experienced on the earth.
9: Wow. Okay, so you encounter light, which is a lot of people who have had NDEs describe the Lord as like this absolute brightest light in the whole wide world that you can look at somehow and it doesn't burn your eyes, but it's brighter than like 1,000 times or more brighter than the sun, makes the sun look like a yellow Crayola crayon is what I've heard. And he's like emanating love. That was your experience?
5: Yeah, you could definitely say that. Heaven is I describe it as left, right, up, down, as I'm being brought to the center of this city. Every inch of this place dripped in liquid love. Every inch dripped of his fingerprint. Every inch dripped of his presence. There was no escape. I was a soldier free falling with no parachute into an ocean that had no floor. There was no hiding. There was no running. It was me and him.
9: Yeah.
5: And of course, everyone always asks me about the details, the mansions and the flowers and the trees and the mountains and the rivers and the monuments and the libraries. And I'm telling, I mean, I answer the details, but like they have to understand it's him. He is the very song. He's the very vibrancy. There's a hymn. There's a hymn to the city. There's a hymn to the flowers. There's a hymn. The mountains will release a note and they'll say, worthy is the Lamb.
9: Yeah.
5: And the river will receive it back. The oceans will receive it back. The sand will sing it back. The waves will crash. The waves will crash back and forth and they'll say, worthy is the Lamb. The flowers will you'll look at them and not only are they singing, worthy is the Lamb, but they smell like worthy is the Lamb. They feel like worthy is the Lamb. Everything there just points to him.
8: 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We'll be right back with more Newsmakers in a moment.
10: I believe the time has come to begin a battle of annihilation.
11: They divided my land. They divided the land of God.
12: In these 3 weeks, people felt like there is going to be a second Holocaust.
13: I just started this job 10 months ago. Now you want me to plan an entire war in 2 days?
14: Yes.
15: People were very motivated, but to say that there was no fear is telling a lie.
16: You're scared until the first shot. The minute the first shot is being fired, you're bent on completing your mission.
17: If we break through those walls now, the whole world will stand on its head.
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20: Are you going crazy? You'll set the whole Middle East on fire.
21: I wanted to be a boy 1 week. I wanted to be a girl next week. It was constantly like that, confusion always in my mind. I always felt like I was more in tune to femininity.
22: At 16, Tommy decided it was time to give in to those desires. Now addicted to meth, he dropped out of school and began frequenting gay chat rooms and nightclubs.
21: I had an internal knowing that it was just wrong.
22: Despite his doubts, Tommy started taking female hormones and making plans to have a sex change operation. Tommy was doing drugs with his brother and sister when he felt an oppressive, paralyzing fear.
0: Terrified, Tommy left the house and went to his mom, who had recently committed her life to Christ.
21: I had to cry out to God because I just knew in that moment that he was the only one that was able to help me. So I remember just telling him, I'm sorry of the lifestyle that I was living. I just went into this deep place of repenting and asking for forgiveness. If Jesus did it for me, he could do it for you. We all need a savior. We all come from a place of brokenness.
8: Welcome back to Newsmakers. Next up, actor Neil McDonough stars in the upcoming Jimmy film. He joins us to talk all about his powerful views on faith, Hollywood, and so much more. Let's welcome Neil to Newsmakers to break it all down. Well, Neil, we are here to talk about yet another film, an incredible film. It's called Jimmy, and it's a biopic about revered actor Jimmy Stewart. What was it about this project that made you want to take on the role? You play his father, Alexander.
1: Yeah, I mean, Jimmy Stewart was one of the reasons I probably became an actor, rather than even really thinking about it. It was It's a Wonderful Life. I'll watch that movie in July. You know, I watch that movie. If I ever need a pick-me-up or an acting lesson or a directing lesson, looking at great filmmaking, what Capra did in It's a Wonderful Life was truly remarkable, especially at the time. You know, people didn't really delve into darkness that much, you know, at that time. It was post-war. Jimmy had just come back from World War II. He had already won an Oscar for Mr. Smith. So he didn't need to go down a darker road for a film, but he did. He chose to really delve into what it's like to be a man who has these massive problems on his plate. And how do you deal with it? How do you get through it? And it's generally through faith. And that's what I believe in life. I've gone through some hard things in my life, as everyone has. And the way I get through them a lot easier is when I lean on faith and talk to God, listen to God. And that's exactly what the film was about. So when they said, you know, would you like to play Jimmy's dad and help produce, you know, Reveille and I executive produce the film, helping with other casting and such, I said, absolutely. And then when I found out it was being filmed in Ireland, both my parents are from Ireland, and you know, being an Irish guy myself, an Irish citizen, it was kind of a no-brainer, and we had a wonderful time. Wonderful, wonderful time.
8: You know, okay, so playing Alexander, this is an interesting role because Alexander was a Christian, he was a man of faith, and you know, he actually gave Jimmy, it was Psalm 91, this prayer of protection before he went to war. And you think about this famous actor leaving it behind to go to war, his father giving him, you know, Psalm 91 to have on him. When you were going through the process of, you know, portraying this character, you know, what were some of the things about that Psalm 91 and that part of the story that maybe stuck out to you?
1: One of my favorite scenes, which we get to at the end of the film, was awesome because the buildup to it, the buildup was, Jimmy, you're just not cut out to be a soldier. Jimmy, you're an actor. Stick with the acting. Stick with that stuff. You're never going to be that guy. You're not going to be like me, a World War I hero. You're not going to be like your grandfather, another hero in the war. That's just not who you are. So come to grips with that and you'll be fine and go back to Hollywood and make those little films that you make. That was difficult for Jimmy Stewart to hear those words from his dad, especially after, you know, that's a driving force. And you talk about a guy who is driven to succeed and driven to surpass what his father, his expectations were of him. The guy went off to become, you know, one of the most decorated war heroes in World War II. How many missions he fought, you know, as a pilot is just incredible. And to come back to the United States broken, really broken. And now we'll get to the scene at the end of the film. There's a scene where Jimmy's there and emaciated. And I'm going to get into the greatness of KJ Apa in just a moment. But there's

0: and I wish I were half the man that he is. And it was this great tear-jerking scene. The best part about it was Reveille was there on set that day, my wife, and the camera is about 50 feet back, and Reveille was right next to the camera. And it was, I felt like I was just having a scene with Jeff. There was 150 extras. It was just me playing to Reveille in the audience. And it was one of my favorite days ever. But to work with KJ, I can't tell you how hard he worked on the cadence of Jimmy, the spirit of Jimmy. He immersed himself like a great actor does with that, all the method in him, to be Jimmy Stewart 24/7 and just give literally a performance of a lifetime. And I think everyone's going to notice the greatness of KJ Apa when they see this film, because he's exactly that. He's an artist. He's a guy who plays music, sings songs, does all kinds of crazy fun things. But when it comes to being an actor, he is so serious about his craft, just like I am. And the two of us just got along so well because of the respect for each other. And I think that permeates all the way through into the film. And when you see the film and when you see that scene, there will not be a dry eye in the room. Not a chance.
1: I love that. Final question for you. When you think about legacy and what you want people to remember about your career, now that you're in this portion of it where I feel like you have more control over it and more creative control than you ever have, what do you want that legacy to be?
0: I don't know. It's what it, I'm not sure legacy means really that much to me. It's, did I do the work for him? Was I a good brother and sister, to my brother and sisters? Was I a good dad? Was I a good husband? Was I good all those things? Yeah, those are things you want. Is Hollywood my legacy? I guess to an extent it is. I don't know that he did. He tried hard to always do the right thing. And sometimes I fall or fell flat on my face, and I'm sure I'll fall flat on my face again. But I'm trying to push that rock up the hill for him. And I think that's, if we all did that, if we all decided that, there are different religions on this planet. Some people have never heard of Christ. Some people have never heard of Muhammad. Some people have never heard of Moses. Some people have never heard of Buddha. And they all have, if you break down all the religions, they're all kind of the same thing. Honor God and love your neighbors. That's kind of the impetus to all of these religions. And man is the one who kind of messes things up with greed and power and all these other things. So, it's up to all of us in everything that we do, in every aspect of our lives, to figure out a way to give glory to him, because look at all the gifts that he gave us. And all we want is more stuff when all the stuff is right in front of your face. Love, friendship, all those things which seem kind of corny to talk about are the most important things in life. And if we strive to be the best version of ourselves for him and the pursuit of greatness that way, I'm not sure legacy is even something that comes into your brain. It's what do I do today to make the world a better place?
1: I love that. Well, the film is Jimmy. It comes out in November. You can watch the trailer that is out this week. Appreciate your time as always today.
0: Thank you very much, Billy. God bless you.
1: Neil certainly left us with a lot of powerful lessons to think about. Now, the Jimmy film, it hits theaters November 6, 2026, nationwide. We'll be right back in just a moment with more Newsmakers.
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8: 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I thought you could tell me whether or not they're genuine.
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0: 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For our final segment, pastor and author Vladimir Savjuk joins us to discuss deliverance, evil, and so much more. He gets really into what the Bible says about this issue of evil. Let's welcome him here to the show. Well, I appreciate you taking the time to chat with me today. You know, you have been on the front lines of really this spiritual battle that we are in as human beings, and you've dealt with deliverance, the spiritual realm. What was the first encounter that you had, not just in ministry, but as a human being, that convinced you that Ephesians 6 is real, that this battle is truly happening around us?
1: I think it was when my uncle took me to a deliverance seminar conducted by a deliverance minister, and I was only about 14 years of age, and I saw demons coming out of people. It was manifestations were very visible. So of course my first reaction was, you know, this is fake, and you know, people are paid to do that. But then I had a chance actually to talk to those people as a teenager after the service, and I found out they were normal people who had abnormal problems, spiritual problems, and that they were seeking solutions, and they found solutions when they pressed in to seek God for their deliverance. And then later on, I was already a youth pastor at the age of about 17. I was a very young youth pastor. I had my first deliverance with a person who got just saved that night from a youth group who was involved in a satanic vows and satanic covenants. Never heard anybody. I mean, good looking young guy just got saved, and he had this experience before he got saved. And I led him through prayers of renouncing, and boom, right in front of my eyes, I saw the kingdom of darkness and the kingdom of light, you know, going for a battle, and he was delivered.
0: Yeah, I mean, there are a lot of people who will say, well, this is no longer happening, or that was only during the time of scripture, or, you know, there are others who are skeptics who would say, well, they were dealing with mental illness, they weren't dealing with the spiritual. But you have seen over the last couple of decades, many people who have been afflicted. You've obviously written on this, your book, Make the Devil Homeless, A Biblical Guide to Deliverance from Demons. I mean, this is something that you see day in and day out. When you look at the culture, because we're talking about individuals who are healed, the culture itself, what signs of demonic influence do you believe are most common in today's culture?
1: As traditional Christianity begins to decline, people are still feeling spiritual hunger. So instead of turning to Jesus, they turn to New Age practices, witchcraft, crystals, manifestation, astrology, spirit guides. And what begins to happen is this customizable, non-religious spirituality is actually a Trojan horse. It looks like healing, good vibes, but behind it is really a kingdom of the enemy. Occult and witchcraft is everywhere. I mean, you look at Disney shows, music videos, TikTok trends like witch talk, movies that would glamorize spells and demons. And now the most viewed Netflix series is The Stranger Things. It's just a straight up witchcraft. It's a straight up of bringing witchcraft and normalizing it. And so we're seeing this in our culture. What used to be a taboo is actually now very trendy, and it's presented as harmless. And so this poison is still a poison, even if the label is pretty. And so at the same time, you know, we watch stadiums being filled of people hungry for deliverance. Tents are overflowing. Even movie theaters where popcorn buckets turn into vomit buckets as demons come out of people. So there's a flood of demonic activity. There's also a rising army of believers that are stepping into deliverance to push back against this darkness.
0: Yeah, I mean, you're seeing sort of quote unquote revival, and not everybody loves that term, but you're seeing spiritual hunger at the same time that you're seeing what feels like increased activity on the side of evil at the same time, which really does feel like Ephesians 6, you know, really before us, maybe more in front of our eyes, more than we've seen in our lifetime. You know, you've often talked about prayer and fasting, and this is interesting because I think prayer is often treated like we've checked a box off, right? But how important are fasting and prayer, and also forgiveness, I'll throw another one in there, for people who are trying to get victory over oppression or possession, let's say?
1: Mm-hmm. So I do believe that Jesus says this kind doesn't come by prayer and fasting. That does not necessarily deal with a demon, because in the biblical sense, deliverance from demons come out by the authority of the name of Jesus in the power of the Holy Spirit. The minister ministering needs to walk in the life of prayer and fasting. And it's interesting how prayer and fasting is connected, because prayer connects you, fasting disconnects you. Fasting disconnects you from the natural. prayer connects you to the spiritual. And so what happens when the person lacks the confidence in their authority, a lot of times what happens is they're deeply connected to the flesh and loosely connected to the spirit realm. So Jesus says, if you really want to walk in this authority, you do have to have a strong connection with heaven and a loose connection with the world, which is where prayer and fasting comes into play. When it comes to the person seeking deliverance, now, if it's an issue of the flesh, Billy, then of course, prayer and fasting is the key that crucifies the flesh. If the issue is with the demonic spirit, the person needs the remedy for a demon is deliverance. It's not prayer and fasting, but prayer and fasting prepares you for that, and it weakens the stronghold of that unclean spirits, getting you ready into the walking of deliverance. Forgiveness, though, forgiveness is the key to the deliverance. Without forgiveness, if a person's been abused, hurt, or holding on to bitterness and offense, they can pray and fast until they turn blue. Deliverance won't happen. It could happen. The demons will come right back in seven times more if the person does not choose to forgive. Forgiveness is the foundation to walking in deliverance and walking in freedom.
0: Well, I so appreciate you taking the time. Would love to have you back very soon.
1: Thank you.
0: Evil is real, and we appreciate Vlad coming on to share his perspective. We'll be right back in just a moment with more Newsmakers.
2: I got out of my patrol car and I slipped.
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4: 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Do they happen today? Let's investigate.
5: This movie is life-changing.
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0: That's all for Newsmakers. Thank you for watching. Be sure to head on over to the CBN News YouTube channel for the full interviews you saw on today's episode. 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
3: This week on Christian World News, bullet holes in the walls and landmines in the streets. That's the scene in war-torn Khartoum. We go into the African nation of Sudan, the site of the biggest humanitarian crisis in the world. Plus, churches destroyed and Christians attacked. See how Sudan's Christians are suffering in this war and hear their pleas for prayer from the global church. And a deadly disease spreading in parts of Africa. World Health officials in Congo are struggling to contain an outbreak of the Ebola virus. Hello, everyone. Welcome to this week's edition of Christian World News. I'm George Thomas. While the military conflicts in the Middle East and Europe dominate the news, a brutal civil war in Africa goes largely unnoticed. The fighting in Sudan has contributed to the world's worst humanitarian crisis. CBN's John Jessup recently made a visit to the war-torn country for a first-hand look at the devastation.
4: Once boasting an impressive skyline and bustling city life, Khartoum, Sudan's economic and political capital, now looks like this. Our CBN cameras captured these haunting images. The capital in shambles. From the airport to the city center, street after street lined with empty, burn-scarred buildings and riddled with bullet holes. The destruction reflects an ongoing military power struggle that falls along political, religious, ethnic, tribal, and international lines.
5: You have an amalgam, a very complex amalgam of different groups. You have mercenaries, you have the Russians. In the former Wagner group, they are in the country because of the gold mines.
6: The deadly fighting in Sudan between the regular army and the paramilitary has killed at least 56 civilians.
4: Peaceful anti-government protests in 2019 and a failed economy brought down the 30-year brutal regime of Omar al-Bashir. These calls for democracy silenced in 2023 by the sound of gunfire and explosions when the military plunged Sudan into a civil war, now in its fourth year with no end in sight. The country torn apart with the government's armed forces controlling much of the east and the paramilitary rapid support forces, or RSF, establishing a parallel government in the west. The fighting, fueled by foreign involvement from its neighbors, along with Saudi Arabia, Iran, Russia, China, Turkey, Colombia, and the United Arab Emirates. World powers charge both sides have committed war crimes. The U.S. and the United Nations go further, accusing the RSF of genocide for killing thousands of innocent civilians by targeting schools, hospitals, and churches and mosques.
7: We cannot compare national institutions with a militia. The crimes against civilians is more intensive. And they're recording that. They record their crimes and how they are very proud of what they have been doing.
4: Millions have sought refuge in border countries like South Sudan, Egypt, Libya, and Chad.
3: Close to about 700,000 Sudanese folks, like
8: this gentleman right here. They have come across this border.
4: As CBN News reported last year. Yet the vast majority have relocated in-country to camps like this one in northern Sudan, a five-hour trip from Khartoum. When we arrived, we met this mother of two. She invited us into her home, a one-room tent.
9: Do you feel safe here?
10: Are you happy that you're here? Alhamdulillah. Are you safe?
11: Alhamdulillah.
10: Yeah.
9: Yeah.
4: Originally from war-torn El Fasher, she and her children made the nearly 500-mile trek by foot, escaping after the RSF massacre of Zamzam, their previous internally displaced person, or IDP camp.
10: This is a very sad crisis for Sudanese women.
9: I'm sorry.
10: Malish.
4: She broke down, recalling how militiamen stole her phone and money.
9: It was hiding?
10: Hiding mm-hmm. in her clothes. They cut her clothes and let her naked.
4: Along with her dignity.
9: Tell her I said she's here, and she's here with her kids. There's a reason why she's here.
4: This mother's story mirrors the accounts of others documented in a UN report outlining RSF war crimes, often targeting Sudan's Christian minority, but more widely the use of forced starvation, torture, execution, and gang-raping women and children as young as one. While safe, the camp is limited. One meal a day for 6 days out of the week, and just 200 bathrooms for 25,000 people. And of the nearly 10,000 children, only enough space for 450 to attend school.
9: For these kids, it's all fun and games, but their stories reflect a much harsher reality. Before the war broke out, there were an estimated 5 million Sudanese who were forced to flee their homes. After 3 years of fighting, that number has more than doubled to 12 million. Many of them young children like these, forced to call IDP camps their home.
12: Good morning, everybody.
4: Back in Khartoum, we and other journalists traveling with the One campaign met with the military-appointed prime minister. He declared the Sudanese armed forces have won the war, even though the fighting continues today.
12: I am here to help my people to demystify this country, to support this great nation, and to establish durable peace and security.
4: During our week in Sudan, we only traveled in SAF-controlled territory, partially for our own security, but also because the government tried to control our itinerary and who we interviewed, an effort to reinforce their legitimacy and the story they want told. Last year, the army made gains recapturing the presidential palace on the banks of the Nile River. Though lying in ruins, it marked a turning point for the Sudanese armed forces, which lost the capital after the war began.
9: We just toured the presidential palace, trying to make our way through broken glass and debris. You know, it's hard to imagine the scale of destruction on the national psyche for the Sudanese people. The only thing that maybe an American audience can relate to, perhaps most recently, is the January 6th ransacking of the Capitol. But to understand and really appreciate the depths of the symbolism of the presidential palace, you'd have to go back to the War of 1812 and the burning of the White House.
4: Some people are starting to return to Khartoum, although frequent power and water outages and unexploded landmines are keeping many away. Some who've stayed to help their communities survive, like Dua Tariq, are reconsidering their next move.
13: I was even planning to leave when the war stops, but now I'm here because I believe that being with the people, it's what gives me hope, because I know hundreds of people around me just in an area like this are actively trying every day.
4: Still, many who survived the horror of war now live the nightmare of the world's worst emergency crisis.
14: 50 million people live here. 25 million are in some sort of humanitarian need. But because of everything else going on in the world, between Iran and Ukraine and Gaza and the constant churn of our own politics in the U.S., Sudan often falls below the headlines, and it feels like a forgotten crisis.
4: Intisar and millions of Sudan have a simple wish.
9: What do you want the world to know?
0: رسالة للعالم لأنه إحنا الحارس ده ما عندنا فيه.
10: Our message to the world, we need to get safe, we need peace, we need to go home to our home.
4: They carry that elusive but basic and all too familiar human longing for home. John Jessup, CBN News, reporting in Khartoum and Port Sudan.
3: Up next, more than 150 churches destroyed and Christians gathering for prayer are beaten and robbed. 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
3: Welcome back to Christian World News. With millions displaced and starving, Sudan is not only home to the world's worst emergency crisis. Aid groups accuse warring factions of committing crimes against humanity, which often includes targeting Christians. John Jessup has more from his recent trip to Sudan.
21: The CDC confirming an American was exposed in the Democratic Republic of Congo.
22: Hope Leo's historic and poignant trip to Africa.
23: The US and Nigeria have launched a fresh wave of joint airstrikes against Islamic State terrorists.
4: Buried in the headlines from Africa, what's seen as the world's worst humanitarian crisis.
30: There have been mass killings of civilians, ethnically targeted executions, sexual violence, including gang rape, and other appalling atrocities.
4: Sudan's ongoing civil war has created a mass exodus, with up to 14 million people fleeing in search of safety. By some estimates, the fighting has killed as many as 400,000. The conflict growing deadlier for civilians as the armed forces and its paramilitary rival turn to drones. Another casualty of war? Sudan's religious communities. More than 160 churches destroyed. A State Department report cites examples of churches and mosques confiscated, looted, and sometimes used as barracks or weapons depots.
31: Caught in the crossfire, Sudan's Christian community, which includes the ancient Coptic church. Behind me is Maramina, which has been here for a long time, part of the Coptic community. You can see the physical building itself has war wounds, battle scars that are present and visible on the building, but some wounds are felt much more deeply and cut much harder.
4: 1 month after fighting broke out, RSF militiamen set their sights on Marigurgis. They smashed open the doors and started beating everyone inside, gathered for prayer. Soldiers also stole valuables, even digging up graves in the churchyard for possible gold belongings in family burial plots. Then, their focus turned to the girls from the church orphanage, some as young as 11. Safin, a deacon, stepped in, putting himself in harm's way.
1: I confronted them, so one of them hit me from behind and shot me in the leg to try to hinder me.
4: He showed us the scar, and while the wound has healed, Safin's more grateful for the miracle that foiled the gunman's plans.
1: They demanded one of our vehicles to take the orphans. Thank God, the car wouldn't start, and they couldn't take the girls. But they seized all the church's property.
4: The whole time, he and other church members drew strength from within.
1: On the contrary, God was present. God was present in the midst of war, in the midst of our suffering. He was there, strengthening our faith.
4: Still, 3 years later, Sudan's Christian minority remains in the crosshairs. This year, Open Doors ranked Sudan as the world's fourth worst country for Christian persecution.
2: You know, historically, the Christian persecution was more so focused in areas that were more rural in nature. That's no longer the case. It is really run rampant throughout the country, even in the urban places that have in the past been somewhat of a safe haven for Christians.
4: Both the Sudanese army and rapid support forces have been accused of attacking and seizing churches. It's a question I asked the Prime Minister during our trip with foreign journalists organized by the One Campaign.
12: Let me reconfirm to you, this is a very important question. The strength of the country and the nation depends on its diversity. That's why Sudan will insist that religious diversity is sacrosanct, not only as a talk shop, but this is codified within the constitution of this country. Without religious diversity, we open all doors for conflicts and wars.
4: The official line bolstered in a recent public relations tour to the Vatican and echoed by the Sudan Council of Churches, a non-governmental body representing Christian denominations.
5: We are really free before the war.
4: This pastor, who doubles as a Christian school principal in Port Sudan, denies the perception of religious persecution.
5: We have some of the pastors, they have that mentality of immigrating. I don't want to say they are not a real pastors, but they are all the African and all these countries, they want to go to Europe.
4: His account differs drastically from that of human rights groups and what CBN News has reported for years.
6: Those who are now in SEC, they have link with the government. And that is why they don't want to recruit us.
7: So the people who are now part of the SCC are in league with the government?
6: Exactly.
4: Evangelical pastor Kua Shamal told us the Sudan Council of Churches expelled his church and several other denominations for speaking out against the war.
6: I am talking with experience. I was being arrested in 2015.
4: Pastor Shamal spent years in prison, even facing the death penalty, after the government accused him of spying because of ties to Christians outside of Sudan. A judge threw out the case, making up just about 5% of the population. Experts say the government commonly views Christians with suspicion. Despite being targeted, believers aren't backing down.
8: We have huge needs across Sudan, very huge needs.
4: Christian ministries like World Vision have helped more than 5 million people since the war began, focusing primarily on women and children. Inos Mugabe tells CBN News about the harsh reality for victims like one teenager World Vision is helping. She was raped by a member of the militia.
8: Now tell me what it means for a 15-year-old girl child being pregnant and expecting to bring another life into this world where there's no healthcare. There's no food, there's no education, there's no livelihoods, there's no shelter, there's no clean water, and the stories are on and on going like that.
4: Brown says Open Doors is committed to stand with pastors and their congregations.
2: met with believers. They've not asked that, you know, that we end their persecution. They've not asked that we pull them out of the persecution. That they're asking that we stand with them, that they would not falter or fail in their testimony or in the work that Christ has called them to do in those areas.
4: With foreign money and weapons fueling the fight, the prospect for peace anytime soon looks bleak. Still, hope persists. You can see it in the faces of the people we met, from Khartoum yes. to an IDP camp in the north, to these kids at a UNICEF-sponsored school in Port Sudan, innocent lives denied basic rights. Faith McDonald worked to promote peace to end Sudan's second civil war, which led to the creation of South Sudan. She says there's a spiritual element to losing hope and for failing to stand with Sudan now.
0: I think it is a betrayal, too. It's a betrayal of people who want nothing more than to have a life that is not always dominated by having to flee, having to see your family get killed or raped. But it's also, it's a betrayal of God, because God has plans for Sudan and South Sudan.
4: John Jessup, CBN News, reporting in Omdurman and Khartoum, Sudan.
3: Thank you, John. Coming up, in the Democratic Republic of Congo, a pastor pleads for prayer as the deadly Ebola virus sweeps his country.
9: Something has been happening on campuses across the nation.
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11: I don't know, I'm just in awe of God.
13: Gen Z has been written off. 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
11: Honestly, I would just post and post and post and make sure that it looked like everything was okay when deep down it wasn't.
14: People hate on college students, Gen Z, so much, saying there's no hope for Gen Z.
11: I think they've had everything the world has to offer, and they're done with it.
9: You all are a part of a generation that God is sparking revival, and it is spreading.
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11: It's just getting started.
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3: Folks, welcome back to Christian World News. War is not the only scourge affecting Central Africa right now. The Ebola outbreak in the Democratic Republic of Congo continues to spread. Medical reporter Lori Johnson spoke to a pastor in the hard-hit area who is asking desperately for prayer.
27: Now, Ebola is killing people every places. This is the things we are facing now. Then even today, more people passed away.
28: Reverend Bisoki Balakenga ministers to the poor, orphans, and refugees in Bunia, Congo, one of the world's worst war-torn countries. Now it's the center of an Ebola outbreak that's infected over 1,000 and killed more than 250, although experts believe the numbers are likely much higher.
27: Pray for us in order God can stop that spread of that disease among the people.
28: As the World Health Organization builds a new treatment facility, it appears this latest strain is resistant to most vaccines and treatments. Ebola is spread through contact with an infected person's bodily fluids, like saliva or blood.
1: The highest sort of risk of spread is within the first 48 hours after death. So managing cadavers is very important.
15: That's proving difficult in many areas. Health centers have been attacked because workers refuse to hand over the bodies of Ebola victims to their families.
27: They're angry because they wanted to bury. Now when someone passed away with the Ebola, no family can have access for it. It's only the health people can bury their dead body.
28: Reverend Balakenga is now part of a campaign to educate people on preventing the spread of a disease with a death rate of between 20 and 50%.
1: So that means that, you know, when folks that are getting infected, somewhere between 1 in 5 to 1 in 2 people could die as a result of that. So this is really serious. It's one of the most deadliest viruses out there, which is why it's so important that we control this.
28: U.S. travelers leaving the region are only allowed to enter through 4 U.S. airports and must be screened.
16: We cannot and will not allow any cases of Ebola to enter the United States. And so the State Department and other agencies are working very, very hard to contain this crisis to the countries where it's currently located.
28: A growing concern is that 3 weeks from now, soccer fans from across the globe will descend on the U.S. as it hosts the FIFA World Cup. Lori Johnson, CBN News.
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3: And finally this week, Pope Leo is warning of the dangers of artificial intelligence and calling for strong regulation. His first encyclical, entitled Magnifica Humanitas, warns that AI threatens to normalize an anti-human vision, with people reduced to, quote, cogs in a system driven towards ever greater efficiency.
4: Artificial intelligence needs to be disarmed. The word is strong, I know, but deliberately chosen because this moment needs words capable of attracting attention, awakening consciences, and indicating paths forward for humanity.
3: The Pope writing that AI can be a choice between building the Tower of Babel, suggesting a project driven by pride, profits, or of rebuilding Jerusalem, people working in unity together to reestablish a community. I think it's Babel instead of Babel. Okay, folks, that's it for this week's edition of Christian World News. As always, goodbye and God bless you.
5: The beginning of the Gospel of Jesus Christ, the Son of God, as it is written in the prophets.
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17: Welcome to Miracle Living Today. I'm Gordon Robertson.
18: Hey, everyone, and I'm Ashley Key. Well, the first time Richard went to the ER with incapacitating pain, doctors did tests, found nothing wrong, and sent him home.
17: The second time he was on his way to the ER with the same pain, Richard died in the ambulance.
19: Knowing that Cindy was following me in her vehicle, and that was the other thing that I thought, was I didn't get a chance to say goodbye.
20: On October 17, 2022, Richard and Cindy Palazzolo would face the beginning of a 15-month medical trial.
19: I felt these shock waves going through my arms, my chest, my back, my neck. It was pretty incapacitating.
20: Cindy called 911. Within minutes, the ambulance arrived. Richard was transported to the emergency room at Houston Methodist Willowbrook Hospital.
21: I was continuing to pray and got in touch with our kids and our family and our friends to also be praying that God would protect him and that God would give these doctors wisdom to find out what's wrong.
19: I started praying silently to myself and just saying, Lord, please help me. That's all I was able to do.
20: The cardiologist who examined Richard believed there was a blockage in one of his arteries. The next morning, a heart catheterization performed revealed no blockages, so Richard was released. 2 days later, he began to feel the same sensations.
19: And I tried to fight through it, and they weren't going away, and they just kept intensifying.
20: Cindy dialed 911 for help. She followed the ambulance to the ER when suddenly the siren lights were turned on.
21: I just prayed, God, resurrection life, to bring my husband to that place of healing and wholeness and to give the doctors wisdom to find out why this keeps happening to him.
20: Carlos Manriquez, a paramedic with the fire department in the Houston area, was the only EMT in back with Richard.
1: Once I matched his appearance with that cardiac monitor, I knew that this was for real. This was happening.
19: Everything became dimmer and dimmer and dimmer. So I said, please help me, I'm dying. And then that's the last thing that I remembered.
20: Richard went into sudden cardiac arrest and stopped breathing. Carlos began to pray.
1: The first thing was, Lord, I need your help. I need you to do something right now to save this man's life. I look at the monitor and I see a cardiac dysrhythmia that's really lethal called torsades de pointe. It is extremely rare. Cardiac dysrhythmia. I did not have enough time to defibrillate him, which is deliver an electric shock, before I noticed that his heart rhythm converted itself into a normal sinus organized rhythm. The chances of coming back from that less than 1% without any pharmacology or electricity, it is almost impossible. He came back too, and I remember him looking at me saying, what happened? And I said, you just died and came back to life. It was just one of those, God, you know what? You really do exist. You know, this is a miracle.
20: When they arrived at the hospital, Carlos shared the miraculous event with Cindy.
21: He goes, ma'am, as I was turning to get ready to help him, all of a sudden Jesus came in that ambulance and I believe put the paddles on your husband's chest and brought him back to life. And it really is a miracle.
20: Doctors implanted a combination defibrillator pacemaker. However, 2 days later, after having another episode, doctors diagnosed him with coronary artery spasms that were restricting his blood flow to and from his heart and gave him meds. After 4 days, Richard was released. Cindy, family members, and several pastors continued praying for Richard's healing.
19: God was just being pounded with all of those prayers. Knowing that people were praying for me was very comforting.
21: We can listen to the medical report. I had to listen to God's report. God's report said, he will live and not die. God's report said, he will make it through victoriously.
20: Over the next 2 months, while Richard was in recovery, he and Cindy prayed. They also visited a church where he received a word of knowledge from the pastor.
21: She saw the heart of a man in God's hands and said, your heart is healed and you will live a long life to experience everything you want to experience in your life.
19: I just received it. We want to see our grandchildren grow up knowing that I'm going to be here for that now. Certainly that was comforting.
20: Richard went to the doctors who did further tests and his electrophysiologist released him to begin exercising. He continues to take medicine for his heart and has been episode-free since January 2023. He and Cindy have also been able to resume their full-time Christian counseling practice, where they speak at churches and conferences. They credit God and all of the prayers for his miraculous recovery.
21: We would never be sitting here right now telling the story, the miracle story, without prayer. And not only our prayers, but prayers of many. So no matter what you're facing, the bottom line is, Luke 1:37, with man it is impossible, but with God nothing is impossible.
19: Every single day, I never stop being grateful for what God has done for me. In fact, every morning when I pray, first thing I do is thank Jesus for saving my life.
2: That's Amen. A very good prayer to start yes. every day, to thank Jesus for your life, for your yeah. breath. He's the reason you are alive. Let's get into what did that pastor experience? Mm-hmm. And it's called a word of knowledge, is how it was described in the segment. Mm-hmm. But it seemed to be a whole lot more than that, because there was a vision.
22: Yeah.
2: There was an audible voice. Mm-hmm. There were a lot of things going on in that. So where do we find word of knowledge in the Bible?
22: In the Bible,
18: You might have just stumped me. You might have just stumped me.
2: I thought you were up to 1 Corinthians chapter 12. Paul outlines the gifts
18: prophecy.
2: Of the Spirit.
18: And so that's right.
2: You know, I desire that you would prophesy. And then he goes through a prophecy, word of knowledge, word of wisdom, gifts of healing, the gifts of the Spirit.
18: There we go.
2: And so here's an example from Scripture of a word of knowledge, and it's one that Jesus had. And so he's interacting with someone who's going to become one of his disciples. And he said, I saw you at the fig tree.
18: Right. Oh, yeah. Yeah.
2: Mm-hmm. So it's Andrew. And I saw you at the fig tree. From just that sentence, he responds, you are the Son of God. Mm. Now, that means there was something going on at the fig tree that nobody else could see. Mm-hmm. But it proved to Jesus, here's an Israelite indeed in whom there is no guile. Mm-hmm. Which, you know, a word of knowledge is you're being shown something, a physical fact or some kind of either image, or can be an audible word or can be a sensation in your body or that still small voice. All of these things are part of it, but it reveals a fact in the world today that you did not experience through your five senses. Word of wisdom has to do with a plan and purpose and a design for something. So when you get a word of knowledge, what happens?
18: I mean, I've definitely, many times it's a thought. It's not necessarily a voice, like I can hear an audible voice or anything, but it's more of like something will just cross my mind and I just, in faith, choose to speak it out loud. And then sometimes it is a picture. Many times it's a picture. Mm-hmm. I will see something and I will just, again, in faith, speak that out. And, you know, in the beginning, when you're learning all of this, it can definitely be intimidating. I mean, it certainly was for me, but, you know, my spiritual father here spoke life into me.
2: I have a tendency to throw people in the deep end because I know that that's how you get them to swim. I also know you're not going to drown. It's going to be good. But for many people, just starting to exercise the gifts, just receiving that thought. So you pray, say, God, who do you want to heal today? Or what do you want to heal today? Those are all good prayers. Mm-hmm. And then he'll give you an impression. Could be a thought. Could be an audible voice. It could be a still small voice. It could be a picture. Like that pastor, he got a full sort of mini movie of Jesus holding a heart along with an audible voice. You will live a long life.
18: Yes.
2: Instead of trying to compartmentalize all of these experiences in the Holy Spirit and saying, well, I didn't get it that way, or it didn't happen this way for me. God's an infinite God. He's very creative. Jesus never repeated a miracle. He always had different ones and different methodologies. All of it seemed to be, the process always was supernatural because he was in direct communion with God the Father. I see the Father work and I work. Just let the experience of the Holy Spirit be whatever the Holy Spirit wants it to be.
18: Yeah.
2: Now, he's called a helper. So that means you can ask for help. And, okay, how do you say, okay, I don't know what to do, but you do, so tell me what to do. Or just the simplest prayer, Lord, what diseases do you want to heal today? Can you show me? And he'll answer that. Who do you want to heal? He'll answer that. You ask for direction. You ask for input. And the helper comes along and just true to his name, he helps.
18: Well, what about you? When you get word of knowledge, what do you get?
2: Oh, I've gotten all kinds of things. I've gotten a still small voice, audible voice, movie, just a sort of photograph. Mm-hmm. I've gotten descriptions that are kind of strangely medical. Complete with the exact medical diagnosis that a doctor had given someone. Something unusual happened to me as I was praying for somebody with MS, and I got the physical sensations of MS in my body, so I can actually feel. It's different than, you know, pain that I have and sensations that I have, but it's like I get in tune with it, and so I now understand exactly where in the body it is.
18: Wow.
2: So
17: It's an infant God, and he has lots of ways of communicating with his creation. Yeah. All you have to do is just be open and say, okay, Lord, you said I'm a vessel, so can you fill me up? What do you want to do? And can we get together and do something really good in the world today? In that, realizing as Jesus was in the world, so are we. This is the Apostle Paul, Apostle John talking. So as he was in the world, so are we. We get to do the same thing. And Jesus told us, you can do even greater works than I did, which is kind of humbling and mind-boggling all at the same time. Don't get into, I'm God's man of faith and power for the hour. Realize you're a vessel.
0: Yeah.
17: These are gifts. You haven't earned it, but you have been given it, and you've been giving it in order to help the world, to bring the kingdom of God here on earth. Mm-hmm. Jesus told his disciples, announce the kingdom of heaven is drawn near to you, and in that, heal the sick. So in heaven, nobody's sick, nobody's lonely, nobody's poor. Nobody has any problems at all. There's no pain in heaven. So you bring that God's will into earth today. And it's wonderful when you see a miracle.
0: And I just want to encourage you guys, if you're watching this and you're like, how can I do this? I don't know. Listen, I will encourage you with the same word that he gave me when I felt that way. Rivers of living water will flow through you. Just trust God. Rely on him. It's not about you. It is about what the Lord wants to do through you. So.
17: It's hard to believe that Ashley, the Anointed One, at one point in time came to me and said, I don't do that.
0: Because I didn't.
17: and it was just because she didn't.

0: 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And what God did for others, what he did for me, what he did for Ashley, he will do for you.
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3: 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So having the knee injury, having to slow down, was depressing. 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
3: 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And I was walking. 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
6: My head was just killing me. I've never experienced it to that magnitude. Like, I'm going to have to go to the ER.
7: The doctor who was on call, he said, it looks like a brain bleed. We began to plead the blood of Jesus. The Holy Spirit spoke to me and he said, the bleeding has stopped. We were just all rejoicing when we heard she's gonna be fine.
6: I'm grateful every single day because if God brought me through that, God can bring you through anything. I believe in prayer, the power of prayer.
1: Squealing tires, a roaring engine, and a black SUV barreling over a young woman. Eddie Wilson was an eyewitness to this horrible crime. And what's even worse, the victim was Eddie's coworker and friend.
8: I had 911 on the phone and fully expected to find a dead body there in the parking lot. Her body was broken and bruised and just not laying in a normal way. I thought there's no way that anyone would ever be able to get up and walk from something like this ever again. It was just the most traumatic thing I've ever seen in my life.
9: September 13, 2011, Eddie Wilson was returning to work after a walk on his lunch break. As he approached the building, something caught his attention.
8: I heard the squeal of a car over to the right, and I look over and there's a big, huge black SUV just squealing its tires and taking off out of the parking lot.
9: Just moments earlier, inside the SUV, his coworker, Whitney Weiser, just broke up with her abusive boyfriend. Now, as she walked away from his car, he hit the gas and sped towards her.
8: And then the next thing I knew is that

0: that the SUV absolutely plowed into her. And then I heard the sound and saw her as she was underneath the SUV and the tires were going over her. And at that point, I could not process what I was seeing because you're not supposed to see things like that.
1: Eddie called 911 as he ran down to Whitney's broken body lying on the pavement.
0: You could tell that she was in tremendous pain. And at that point, there was absolutely nothing else I could do but to grab her hand and pray with her right there on the spot.
1: Whitney struggled to breathe as she clung to life. She had several severe injuries, including a broken back and cracked ribs. She was rushed to Vanderbilt Medical Center. Dr. R.J. Harris was one of her physicians.
2: I was on the way to see her, looked at her chart, and I was really surprised that she was still alive after reading what had happened. She was in pretty bad shape.
1: Meanwhile, Deanna Wall, a pastor at Whitney's church, arrived at the hospital to pray for her.
3: I looked down on the gurney at a beautiful person who was battered, bleeding, broken. I got down as close as I could, and I told her, I said, Whitney, God's got plans for your life, and he's going to bring you through this. You hang on.
1: Whitney had been a rising star in bodybuilding competitions. After her emergency spinal surgery, it was unclear if she would ever compete again or even be able to walk.
4: I just didn't want to eat. I did not want to even try to walk just because of the level of pain that I was in. And I still, I just didn't understand that. Coming from bodybuilding and just strength training, it's like, I'm invincible, right?
1: She began physical therapy with the same determination that brought her success in bodybuilding. Over the next weeks, she went from walking a few steps a day to walking a few hours a day. She says she put her life and future in God's hands.
4: I had 100% faith and trust in him that I didn't understand why that happened or why it had to happen, but I trusted him that I was going to be okay. I also, within a couple weeks of it happening, I was able to forgive my ex-boyfriend for doing that, which clearly was not me, that's God. Because being able to forgive somebody that tried to take your life and everything from you, I feel like it's not humanly possible to forgive that fast. And so that was God 100%.
1: Despite her broken back, Whitney trained hard and miraculously became stronger than before. She even returned to the bodybuilding stage at the top level, the Olympia.
4: Not just that I got to the biggest stage and best stage in the world, but because I did it after what happened. And that's a miracle. That's God. And that's, God takes the most broken people to do things with. And so that's what I feel like his purpose was for it.
0: It's a miracle. It really is. The fact that she's walking through life with health, that she's walking through health with forgiveness, that she's walking through life with a purpose and a meaning, and doing this all through her faith and her passion for the Lord, it's just an amazing thing.
1: Through this experience, Whitney discovered God's purpose for her life. She started her own bodybuilding show, encouraging women to overcome their challenges like she did with the power of God.
4: When I tell people my story, it's like all barriers come down, all walls come down, and they're open. And they're like, if she went through that, I can go through this. So it's empowering. God brought me back so much stronger that I made it to the Olympia. And I was on a stage with the best athletes in the entire world after that. So the power of God.
5: That is the power of God, that she is able to forgive her ex-boyfriend who ran over her, hit her and ran over her. I'm sure with the intention to obviously harm her and potentially even kill her. The fact that she's able to forgive.
6: Oh, yeah, you know, that's attempted murder.
5: Right.
6: You see, but let's just focus on the light in her eyes, mm-hmm. and the mm-hmm. smile at the very end. the genuineness of that, she has gone to a new place.
5: Yeah.
6: In that new place, she has achieved all that she ever dreamt of achieving.
5: Yeah.
6: And she did it, and she says, I'm only here because of God. Mm-hmm. Then she gives a key to her forgiveness. Mm-hmm. I forgave so quickly because that was God. Mm. And he wanted me to go through that first so that I could get to where he really right. wanted me to
5: yeah.
6: be.
5: Yeah.
6: So if someone tried to run over you with a truck and leave you broken and mm-hmm. bleeding in a parking lot, mm. what's your first reaction?
5: Well, even my reaction right now for Whitney is not one of immediate forgiveness. You know, yeah, that's really tough. I mean, the flesh, we want vengeance. We want justice. We want that is wrong. But again,
6: yeah, I would be going, I got a truck for you. I mean, you know, okay. I would be all eye for eye. Here we go.
5: Yeah, but Jesus said, turn the other cheek. Turn the other cheek and pray for our enemies, pray for those who persecute us, pray for those and love those who want to do harm.
6: But I've got to ask the question, why?
5: Well, why are we supposed to do that?
6: Yeah.
5: Well, we have been forgiven of much. We mm-hmm. have been forgiven and we have been given so much mercy and grace. You know, though we might not be out here trying to run people over with a truck, we have been forgiven, so therefore we are to forgive others.
6: Right.
5: Yeah.
6: There's another one in the parable about the debtor who mm-hmm. owed the king a large sum of money, and he went to the, I can't possibly repay. The king says, I forgive you. Mm. And then he goes to someone who owes him money and say, pay me today. Mm-hmm. And the king hears about it.
5: Right, yes. Yeah.
6: And
5: yeah,
6: what
5: yeah.
6: happens to him? He is delivered to the torturers.
5: Yeah.
6: So these are the words of Jesus.
5: Yeah.
6: He's delivered over to the torturers mm-hmm. until he was able to pay everything. Mm. One of the problems with unforgiveness in your life is you relive the moment again and again and again. It tortures you. Mm. In order to be free, you have to truly forgive and forgive from your heart. Then you're no longer being tortured by the memory. Then it's no longer coming up. It's no longer a barrier between you and God. And all of the blessings that you saw Whitney get, that light in her eye, that smile on her face, that can be you if you just choose to forgive. Well, let's pray for you right now.
5: Yeah.
6: And let's just believe God that he wants to bring healing. He wants to bring restoration to you. Lord God, we come to you, and Lord, if there's anything we hold against anyone, we forgive them now. We set them free. They owe us nothing. And Lord, as we have forgiven, we ask now that you would forgive us, that you would cleanse us. You would take us to the same place that you've taken so many others, the place where miracles, signs, and wonders happen. Stretch forth your hand. For we ask it in Jesus' name. Ashley, God's given you.
5: Yeah, I just feel like it's a word of encouragement for those. And you might be watching and you still don't understand, why are we supposed to forgive? I didn't do something that was super bad to anyone. And the Bible says the wages of sin is death. So Jesus has rescued us from the grasp of sin, from the grasp of death. That is what he has given us. And so that is why we are to forgive others.
6: Amen. And amen. If you need prayer, we're here for you. All you have to do is pick up the phone and call us. And if you have someone that you need to forgive and you want to say that out loud, we're here. All you have to do is call 1-800-700-7000. Here's a word from Psalms. We went through fire and through water, but you brought us out to rich fulfillment. For Ashley, for me, God bless you. We'll see you again.
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1: Hey everyone, welcome to the show and thank you so much for being with us today. Well, a look at the 13th annual K-Love Fan Awards. Say that a couple times, that'll stump you, with miracle moments from some of our favorite artists.
2: Plus, a look at the anticipated sequel to The Passion of the Christ and what to expect in 2027. Here's Ephraim Graham with his top five stories in this week's entertainment.
3: At number five.
4: Nate was supposed to work through some of his quirks before we started filming.
3: Box office numbers are in, and a first-time filmmaker is finishing in the top five opening weekend.
5: Wildly popular comedian Nate Bargatze stars in his first feature film. It's called Breadwinner. He plays a married father of three daughters, and he's the breadwinner as a salesman until his wife scores an invention and gets a deal on Shark Tank, and they trade places.
6: I love you guys.
7: Dad, the door is locked.
8: There's a window in the back. We'll crawl through that.
5: Nate shares what it was like to be on the set of the film versus being on stage.
9: You know, I come from stand-up, and so, like, we have no structure, really, in stand-up comedy. So I like the structure of just where you had to be somewhere, and you're kind of constantly being told, go here, go here, go here. It kind of just helped.
10: Girls,
11: don't argue in front of your mother.
12: What is that?
9: What?
11: Huh?
3: At number four. Lionsgate shares its first look at Mel Gibson's highly anticipated The Resurrection of the Christ, with news it will be releasing in two parts, beginning in 2027.
13: These films were originally slated to come out back-to-back, just 40 days apart. They are now going to come out one in 2027 and one in 2028.
3: At number three. An official teaser and an announcement on when a beloved comedy television series makes its return. A Different World begins streaming on Netflix in September. At number two.
14: Jordan, you're out here singing. We saw you overcome with emotion as you were making the walk. What were you thinking in those moments?
15: I'm just so thankful, so blessed. The Lord's doing work on me. He's not done.
3: A surprise for newly drafted NFL stars like Jordan Tyson, who turned to gospel music to celebrate dreams fulfilled. A surprise message from the artist behind his music choice.
16: Jordan, I'm so proud of you. Listen, when I saw you walk across that stage singing, Lord, Deliver Me, it blessed my soul. It filled my heart with so much joy. Love.

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1: Caleb Downs also saw a Royal Music surprise.
2: Hello, Caleb, and congratulations. I was so blessed to hear King of Glory following your draft announcement. May the King of Glory cover you and protect you throughout your whole career. Keep putting him first and keep representing him well. God bless you.
1: That's awesome. At number one.
3: We are so excited to be your host for the 2026 K-Love Fan Awards.
1: Lauren Daigle and Sadie Robertson Huff host this year's K-Love Fan Awards.
4: Look at this. We're celebrating the work of our hands that God has led each one of us to make, whether anyone's nominated or not.
1: And Studio 5 is on the red carpet, capturing miracle moments from some of our favorites.
5: My time in the valley in January, I basically spent 3 days alone, camped out at the bottom of Death Valley, and I came out with a song called Meet Me in the Valley. I'm writing a book called Meet Me in the Valley, and it really was 3 days to take inventory and just be with God and see what he wanted to say to me.
6: About 4 years ago now, 4 or 5 years ago now, I was actually healed of clinical depression. And it was like, it still is one of the more profound moments of my life that I can't explain. But I know that I'm living and walking in the like miracle of it.
7: It's a miracle that I'm here, that I'm standing here. Like, it's just, it's so, the words don't describe the odds of it, me making it through are astronomical. It's like making it to the Olympics. It's like there's so few people that get the opportunity to do this. And the fact that the Lord allowed me an opportunity to break through and be seen and provided me with the talent to sustain the series, it's just blows my mind.
8: All right, Ephraim joins us now. We concluded with the K-Love Fan Awards. Let's start there. Tell us more about it, would you, Ephraim?
9: Well, indeed, we know the K-Love Fan Awards happened over Memorial Day weekend. They have aired this week. We can tell you people like CeCe Winans won Female Artist of the Year. Brandon Lake won Male Artist of the Year and Artist of the Year. Mercy Me, I believe, Group of the Year. We saw the second season of the David franchise winning an award as well. But it was nice to catch up with the artists on the red carpet and talk to them about really miracle moments in their lives. And they talk about how Valley experiences really helped. The last person we heard from was, we know, who plays Jonathan Rumi. His name just escaped me, who plays Jesus on The Chosen series. He talked about his Valley experience, the fact that he's living out a miracle he feels, because prior to the series, his acting career wasn't going the way he hoped it would go. And this, of course, has propelled him to do this and other things as well. So Valley experiences certainly help fuel these folks and watch God work in their lives even today.
10: Yeah, it looked like a fun award show.
9: Indeed.
10: I love that Sadie Robertson and Lauren Daigle were the hosts. I think that's really cool.
9: Nice pairing.
10: Yes, absolutely. Well, we got to talk about the NFL draft. Obviously, we just saw some stars received some surprise messages from their favorite gospel artists, including CeCe Winans. That's amazing.
9: You got it. It's nice to see these men beginning their career showcasing their faith. There you see CeCe Winans. He's going, of course, to the Dallas Cowboys, and his chosen song was a CeCe Winans song. Mm-hmm. And we have also going to the New Orleans Saints, a gentleman who chose LeAndria's song, Lord Deliver Me. And he has, of course, suffered some injuries prior to finally being named to the NFL. And I'm proud of him, not just because of the song he chose, but I'm a Saints fan, so way to go.
10: Okay, all right. I did not know that, Ephraim.
9: Yes.
10: Saints fan among us. Who dat? No.
9: You got it. I like
10: My mom is a Saints fan, so that's why I know this.
9: Good company. Good company.
8: Ephraim, let's go way back to the 1990s. I know you and I remember the show A Different World. Ashley, maybe not so much. Coming back to Netflix real soon, what can we expect?
9: Indeed. Finally, you know, the new school year begins in late August and September, and we can say that A Different World is coming to Netflix in September, the end of September. It takes us back to Hillman, a fictional college, but it's actually based on a real college, and that's Hampton University, which is, of course, in our backyard. People like Debbie Allen, who directed the series, will be back directing the premiere and serving as an executive producer. These are some of the stars. But for those who are familiar with the old franchise, don't worry. You're going to see Whitley. You're going to see Dwayne Wayne. You're going to see some familiar faces in the story as well. I want to say there are 10 episodes. We'll start to get them September 24th.
10: Exciting. Definitely something to look out for.
9: Yeah, it'll be fun.
10: All right,
9: fun.
10: Well, we got to talk about the much-anticipated first look at Mel Gibson's The Resurrection of the Christ. Tell us more about the upcoming release in 2027.
9: Yeah, the first look is just that photograph. There you have it. That is Jake O'Hanlon, I believe his name, who's playing, he's a Finnish actor who's playing Jesus instead of Jim Caviezel, as initially expected. Originally, these films were going to be released next year, just months apart. Well, now they're going to be released a year apart. The first one will come in March of 2027. The second will come in May of 2028. Mel Gibson has said that this was not just a film, that this has been really a call on his life for the last 20 years to do. Production has wrapped, so now it's just a matter of getting the films edited and completed, and we've got 2 years to see them both. So part one and part two, The Resurrection of the Christ.
10: Wow.
9: First coming in March of 2027.
10: March of 2027. We still got some time.
9: We got some time.
10: But I mean, even that shot, I mean, just that still of like Jesus, and then you obviously, it looks to me like it's Mother Mary, but wow, it's going to be powerful.
9: Yeah, all shot, I want to say, in Italy, so cannot wait to see it.
10: Wow. Mm-hmm. Oh my goodness, absolutely.
8: The film Breadwinner looks fun. I think dads get a bad rap, you know, if they're alone with the kids or the kids going to survive and all this stuff. But it does look funny.
10: Yes. And Nate Bargatze's in it.
9: Indeed. It is the dad era, Nate Bargatze's first film. I will say critics panned it, but fans loved it. So the fans have spoken. It came in at number 5 in the box office in its premiere, and it is family fun, typical Nate Bargatze comedy, clean fun, him managing the kids while mom's away and realizing that dad may do it differently, but dad is still doing it with love.
10: I love Nate Bargatze, first of all, so I just know that this is going to be such a good and funny film, and also, you know, good for the family as well. And then Mandy Moore, she's in it too. She's an awesome actress.
9: Absolutely, absolutely. And this is something that he and one of his really good friends wrote. They thought, wouldn't it be cool to write a movie together? And they did it, and a little more than a year, we've got the film.
10: Love it. Love it. Are you going to watch it?
8: I'd like to see it.
10: It looks good.
8: Can I put you on the spot? I know enough to Ephraim. Why did critics not like it? Did they say it wasn't anything particularly new that we haven't seen before, or what?
9: Pretty much. They said it's as expected, formula, nothing exciting, but the fans have spoken. They love it. And it was the same story for Michael. Critics didn't necessarily like Michael, but the fans had a different opinion.
8: Mm-hmm. Look at Ephraim just handling the question.
10: I know. Haters gonna hate. Haters gonna hate, but that's okay. All right. Ephraim, well, thank you so much for being with us today. And again, we just want to let everyone know, for all the latest in entertainment news, make sure you check out Ephraim's weekly show. It's called Studio 5. 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Or as always, you can just scan the QR code on the screen to get the latest and uplifting entertainment on demand. Ephraim, as always, thank you for being with us.
9: Thank you.
10: Yeah. Andrew.
8: All right, everybody.
10: Not Ephraim. Andrew.
8: Coming up, Don't Stop Praying. Find out the inspiration behind Matthew West's song and his new book. That's next.
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8: After years of praying for a loved one's release from addiction, Matthew West found himself desperate for a deeper understanding of how prayer works. This led him to intentionally study what God says about prayer, which inspired both a song and a book. Recently, Ephraim sat down with him to talk all about it.

0: single thread.
1: One of the songs you've done that we've talked about before, but I'd like to talk about again, is Don't Stop Praying. What gave birth to that song?
2: Yeah, that song, there's somebody in my life that I've been praying for a very long time, that my family's been praying for a very long time. And if you've ever had to persevere in prayer for someone or something for a long time, and maybe your faith starts to feel tested, you start to let doubt creep in and wonder, like, are my prayers just kind of bouncing off the ceiling? God, are you really hearing me? And because you're not seeing the result that you think you should be seeing.

And then we've also just, we started getting prayer requests at our concerts from people who come into the concerts, and we put a prayer wall out in the lobby. And people walk in and they fill out a little prayer tag and tell me what they're praying for. I'm going to tell you what, man, that's called perspective. Everybody's fighting a battle. And so I wanted to write an anthem that inspired people to persevere and pray, to not give up. Don't

0: And then on a very personal note, mm-hmm. I spent so much of my life talking about Jesus that I've been convicted in the last handful of years ago. Have I spent more time talking about him than talking to him? And starting to just take an honest look at my own prayer life mm-hmm. and going, man, am I reading my Bible just to get a song idea today? Those all kind of were swirling around me as I was sitting down and putting pen to paper to write that song.
1: Wow. And now we have a book, Don't Stop Praying.
0: Yeah.
1: The God Who Hears is Just a Breath Away. So was this book song inspired? What happened?
0: Yeah, so a lot of times I'll write a song. You know, the crazy thing about telling a story in a song is you got to do it in 3 minutes. Mm-hmm. And at different points in my music career, I finished a song and I felt like there's more to unpack there. Do you know what I mean? Mm-hmm. And that's probably because I'm a preacher's kid and, like, you know, there's that, you know, that communicator in me that wants to come out even when I'm done singing the song. And so this was one of those songs where, I mean, you talk about the thousands of prayer requests that I've received and scooped up as I've traveled around the country. My mom puts them in like this big scrapbook for me, and I keep them in my studio.
1: Yeah.
0: And so I'm flipping through these prayer requests from people and just praying for people and just started thinking, man, what does it look like for me to do a 40-day journey, taking an honest look at my prayer life, examining some of the things that keep me from praying, examine some of the tricks of the enemy and how he's tried to build a separation between me and God, and how can I go deeper in my prayer life? And so that was the genesis of the book, was like taking that 3-minute song and then unpacking it and inviting people to take a journey with me to go, there's no more important conversation than with God. Mm-hmm. How can we go deeper in that?
1: Take us inside the pages. What's at least one of the lessons you're unpacking for people?
0: Yeah. Well, the first thing that comes to mind, just as we're talking, was mm-hmm. there's been so many people who've come up to me and shared how, like, they're in need of a breakthrough.
1: Yeah.
0: And so there's a chapter in the book about praying breakthrough prayers. You know what I mean? And I had to put in this book the miracles that I'm seeing as I'm traveling around the country, mm-hmm. right? Like,
1: yeah.
0: Keep praying for breakthrough. Breakthrough might look different than we think. Mm-hmm. Do you know what I mean?
1: Yeah.
0: Like, they were marching around those walls of Jericho. They probably wanted it to happen faster, mm-hmm. right? But let's not miss the main point of the story, is that our God still does miracles and our breakthrough's coming.

0: I've had the opportunity multiple times to see Matthew West in concert. It's a great worship experience. It's phenomenal. He's a great writer, too. Matthew West's book, Don't Stop Praying, is available now. Make sure to get your copy. It's a great reminder and reflection upon continuing in prayer, even in discouraging seasons. God hears. Pick up a copy today. Ashley?
1: Well, up next, a baby is born after just 28 weeks. Then came the warning. He might not survive. Watch what happens when these parents turn the hospital into holy ground. Plus, we'll be praying for you, so stay with us.
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1: Malika and Isaac believed their son was a promise from God. They even had a name picked out, Samuel, like the prophet. But then a routine ultrasound revealed Samuel was dying in the womb, and Malika and Isaac knew they had to fight for their child.
10: I was saying, what is happening? What is going on? Is he okay? Is the baby okay?
11: Malika Williams was scared. The child that had been prophesied to her and her husband Isaac was dying.
10: My husband said, just stay calm. And all I could think of is I can't stay calm if my baby is declining in my womb.
11: Malika and Isaac married in June of 2019, blending kids from previous relationships. They desired to possibly have children together, something Isaac was excited for.
12: My favorite prophet in the Bible name was Samuel. So I would talk to God in my private time, like, God, if I had another son, I would name him Samuel.
11: Later in August, their pastor prayed for Malika and rebuked a spirit of barrenness. She struggled to believe the word because of the shame she felt from an abortion in her past.
10: I never wanted an abortion, but life challenges, it caused me to get the abortion. And when I laid on the floor and cried, I felt shame. Shame that I don't know if I'll ever be able to have more children.
11: Then, a week later, a visiting pastor from Ghana spoke a word over the couple.
12: He said, you will take seed. And he couldn't pronounce the name Samuel. He kept saying Zimbabwe, Zimbabwe, Zimbabwe. And I knew already it was Samuel.
11: Barely 2 months later, Malika found out she was pregnant. Then 5 months after that, an ultrasound confirmed. A baby boy was on the way.
10: I was smiling. I felt joy. I felt happy. And I felt like, God, you did not fail.
12: I was already calling his name Samuel. I was talking to the womb. I was already singing to him in the womb. I was already excited and sharing with others the good news.
11: The couple was overjoyed throughout the pregnancy. Then, at a routine doctor visit, when Malika was just 28 weeks pregnant, they encountered a complication.
10: Then I said, I'm not feeling too well. So we went in to the doctor, and when he puts the scanner on my belly, he notices a faint heartbeat.
11: Samuel's heart rate had vanished.
12: Internally, I was thinking, what do you mean you don't hear a heartbeat?
11: Doctors rushed Malika into the OR for an emergency C-section, while Isaac had to helplessly stand by.
12: It felt like time slowed down. My prayer looked like, Father, I know you are the great physician. They are professionals, but you know my wife's body, and you know my son.
11: As the tears fell and the worries mounted, the couple remembered the prophecy. Samuel was born. He weighed 2 pounds, 13 ounces. Doctors explained to the couple the risks they were facing with their son being born so prematurely.
10: They're saying that there's a chance that the baby is not going to make it. I felt scared. I felt like this can't be happening.
12: He can have challenges as far as breathing or comprehension, or he could have a shorter mortality rate. A tear did go down my eye. I would describe that feeling as a feeling of disappointment, a feeling of grief.
11: The NICU became holy ground. Scriptures covered Samuel's incubator. They reminded God of his promises, and prayers were lifted day and night. Then, the next day, the worst happened. Samuel's oxygen levels dropped. Alarms sounded, and then every machine went off. Doctors rushed in to save Samuel's life.
12: I began to go into questionings of what is going on.
10: I was like, God, you said, but it's not looking like what you said.
12: My prayer looked like, Samuel, you will be strong and very courageous. Samuel, you will be mighty in the earth. Samuel, you are blessed and not cursed. Samuel, you are above and not beneath.
10: As he began to pray, my son took a deep breath and let out a cry. And that was at the time where we knew that God was with Samuel.
11: Samuel had somewhat stabilized. Over the next 68 days, he endured blood transfusions, light therapy, feeding tubes, and oxygen in the NICU. The Williams stayed in fervent prayer, not knowing if their son would survive the many setbacks he incurred. When Samuel finally came home, he was not just surviving, but thriving.
10: We are amazed. He is truly a miracle child.
11: Today, Samuel is an advanced reader and a curious learner. Despite being born significantly premature, he has no major disabilities. He loves sports and continues to defy all odds. Isaac and Malika also went on to have another child after Samuel. They rejoice daily as they continue to live out the very promise of God spoken over them all those years ago.
12: Samuel proved that there's a purpose for every child. When I see my family, my blended family now, they are not accidents. I'm honored to be entrusted was such an amazing assignment.
10: I sometimes still am in, like, God, you did something that I could never imagine. You did exceedingly, abundantly, above all that I could ever ask or think of. And I'm still kind of wrapping my mind, but I feel blessed. I feel grateful, and I feel peace.
1: We are rejoicing with Malika and Isaac over what God has done over Samuel's life. And not only did they have Samuel, but they had another child as well. And her womb was blessed. I just was reminded during watching the story is that God is faithful to fulfill his promises. He is faithful. We serve a God who sees us, who loves us, who hears all of our prayers, the ones that we say out loud, the ones that we pray in our head, and the things that we don't even know how to pray for. He also sees all of the tears that we cry as well, because he's a loving and faithful God. And we've got about 2 minutes left in this program. We just want to invite the Holy Spirit to come and do what only he can do. If you're a woman watching and you're praying and believing and asking and seeking God for a child, we're going to pray and we're going to believe that God will fulfill his promise to you. Anyone else, whatever your need is, just lift it up to our Heavenly Father right now. Jesus, we thank you that you are seated at the right hand of the Father and you're interceding for us today. God, I do lift up my sisters right now. Sisters who are desperate to start a family, sisters who have experienced loss, who are experiencing grief right now. But Father, I pray that you give them a tangible reminder. Maybe it's this moment, maybe it's that story, that you are faithful to fulfill your promise to them to conceive and to start a family. And so, Father God, we pray a blessing over their womb and we speak life to their womb right now in Jesus' name. And they will be able to conceive and they will have babies full term, healthy pregnancies and healthy babies in the name of Jesus. Thank you, Father.
0: And Lord, for those struggling, we heard Samuel's mom say during that story, God, you said, but it looks like, or Lord, here's what you've promised, but this is what I see. And Father, for those in that in-between season right now, I pray their faith is encouraged. And as they press into your Holy Spirit, Father God, they see miracles. There are so many in need. There are so many praying so earnestly for ones they love, Lord God, that you will touch them with healing. And we just pray that is released in the name of Jesus. Father God, thank you. We have audience with you. We thank you for the rescue mission Jesus fulfilled for our benefit and eternal life. We rejoice in that in Jesus' name. Amen. Give us a call if you need prayer, 1-800-700-7000. Here's Colossians, continue steadfastly in prayer, being watchful in it with thanksgiving. As always, we appreciate being with us. We'll see you next time.
5: Thank you so much for joining us for CBN Newswatch. I'm Ephraim Graham. Ahead today, Israel reaching a breakthrough agreement with Lebanon. It is supposed to ban the terrorist group Hezbollah from Lebanese territory near Israel. And President Donald Trump saying the ceasefire with Iran is still in place, but he isn't sure about a peace deal. We're going to bring you the story from Jerusalem. Russia still launching powerful attacks on Ukraine, including strikes affecting churches. But the cost is getting high, including 30 to 35,000 men a month. And many are wondering how long can Russia afford this war. Here at home, the California legislature considering recognition for two Muslim holidays. We're going to hear why some are pushing for this measure and why critics are arguing against it. And Franklin Graham bringing the gospel to Spain. We're going to bring you a look and see how people are responding. All those stories and more right now on CBN Newswatch.
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5: We're going to begin this half hour on this Thursday, the fourth day of June in the Middle East, where Israel and Lebanon agreed to a ceasefire plan in Washington, which includes banning Hezbollah from Lebanese territory near Israel. Meanwhile, President Donald Trump is downplaying recent military strikes between Iran and the United States. He says the ceasefire is still in place, though he has doubts about a peace deal. Paul Strand brings us the story. He's reporting now from Jerusalem.
14: President Trump said that despite the Iranian strikes and U.S. retaliation in recent days, the ceasefire is still on, observing that there's a different definition of ceasefire in the Middle East.
15: That part of the world, ceasefire is when you're shooting in a more moderate manner.
14: He also says he's not worried about the chances for an ultimate peace deal with Iran.
15: It might not happen, you know, who knows? But if it happens, it could happen like over the weekend.
14: However, the nonstop fighting between Israel and Iran's proxy Hezbollah in Lebanon is threatening an agreement. Iran is demanding that combat cease as part of any overall peace deal. Speaking on the podcast, Pod Force One, Trump admitted he spoke sharply to Israel's prime minister about that ongoing war in a recent phone call.
15: I was a little bit perturbed at his constantly fighting with Lebanon. You know, at some point I said, maybe we got to stop this. We got to stop it. But I have a very good relationship. We've done well together.
14: Netanyahu told CNBC his argument with Trump wasn't that bad compared to others in the past.
16: If you think this is a crisis, you should be in some other conversations.
14: Netanyahu also believes Trump understands Hezbollah is the reason for the fighting and that it must be disarmed.
16: He understands that Lebanon has been taken hostage by Hezbollah It's basically taken over the country. It's an Iranian proxy that puts all the citizens of Lebanon at gunpoint and uses Lebanon as a platform to launch terror missiles into our cities.
14: In Washington, unprecedented talks between Israel and Lebanon have led to an agreement to ban Hezbollah from parts of Lebanon near Israel and eventually disarm the terrorist group.
17: And now we're going to work together to rid the country of this Iranian proxy on Israel's border.
14: But that may have little effect on the actual war, since Hezbollah hasn't agreed to stop fighting, disarm, or move any of its forces. Meanwhile, congressional votes indicate growing unpopularity with the Iran war in America. The Republican-led House voted to curb Trump's war powers. Last week, the Senate moved forward with a similar bill. Paul Strand, CBN News, Jerusalem.
5: Going to continue our coverage now with CBN News' Middle East Bureau Chief Chris Mitchell joining us from Israel. So, Chris, what more can you tell us about this deal between Israel and Lebanon, and how effective is it likely to be in your eyes?
18: Well, one of the main things, Ephraim, I think, is that Israel reaffirmed its security and respect for the integrity of Lebanon. But the disarmament of Hezbollah, that is the key issue right here. And if that happens, then there actually does have a chance. You know, back in 2006, during the second Lebanon war, Ephraim, there was something called UN Resolution 1701, and that was meant to have all non-state actors be disarmed in southern Lebanon. Well, that never happened. So Hezbollah, in that time, in nearly 20 years, has been able to rearm. So the key would be if Israel can actually complete the job that it's begun and disarm Hezbollah from, and then get all these Hezbollah operatives out of southern Lebanon. We'll see if that happens, but that it would be the hope that that many people here in Israel, and especially Lebanon, are wondering can eventually happen.
5: What has the situation been like in northern Israel with the attacks by Hezbollah?
18: It's precarious, Ephraim. It's very dangerous. I talked to a friend of mine up there in the north just the other day, also an expert on Hezbollah, and she says it's just really disheartening and disappointing and very, very frustrating day by day. She was in her daughter was at home from school because many of the schools have been closed. The home command has been issuing guidelines for outdoor activities. Some people don't have a lot of time to react if there's an incoming missile attack or UAV. So very difficult. And there's been a chronic situation in the north for years. That's been ever since Hezbollah has rearmed and regrouped after 2000 when the IDF pulled out. And so that's why many people are hoping finally this could be the time to defeat Hezbollah. Iran is trying to tie the Iran deal to Hezbollah, but we'll see. And some people, a reaction by President Trump when he said in Paul's report, you know, he said to Netanyahu, do you have to keep fighting? Well, for some in the north, the answer is yes, because Hezbollah remains a threat. They wonder what would happen if Mexico, or say the cartels in Mexico, were launching missiles into Texas, Arizona, or any border state. What would the U.S. do? And so that's sort of the question that people in the northern part of Israel are asking.
5: What can you tell us about the latest in America and Iran's talks?
18: Well, as President Trump said, there could be a deal by the weekend. Here in Israel, I would say, Ephraim, haven't we heard that before? There's a sense that the negotiations favor the regime, that the delay gives the regime time to regroup, to rearm. As we've said before, it's for them, it's not just the art of the deal, it's the art of the delay, so they can get ready for the next round. And we talked to an Iranian expert the other day who believes that the regime is actually trying to wait Trump out, and not just to the midterms, but also to the next term, that if he can wait out for the next two and a half years, they can see if the next American president is a little more amenable to work with Iran.
5: What about the concerns around President Donald Trump's call with Prime Minister Benjamin Netanyahu? Is there worry about the relationship between Israel and America?
18: Well, first of all, many Israelis do see President Trump as the greatest friend to Israel in history. It's been a great relationship, night and day, from the Biden administration, many would say, and helpful in so many ways. But the worry here is that it could be one-sided, where President Trump could really be calling the shots. Just a couple of weeks ago, President Trump said he'll do what I tell him. He'll do what Netanyahu tells him. And so that's been something the opposition leaders here politically in Israel have hanged on to. He called Netanyahu a puppet, or that Israel is losing its sovereignty. One coalition member was just telling Netanyahu, just say no. So many people are saying it's time to pray for what's best for the U.S. and Israel, and time to pray for these two leaders, Prime Minister Netanyahu and President Trump, at this critical time in the history of the world and certainly the history of the Middle East.
5: What's the sense in Israel about where things go from here? Does it seem like the battles against Iran are over, possibly at least for now?
18: Well, I think the majority here in Israel are saying, you know, what are we waiting for? We're locked and loaded. They know all the targets inside Iran that they want to hit. And the sense that the regime, if the regime does survive, it still continues to be a mortal threat to Israel, still dedicated to the destruction of Israel. Same ideology, same theology. Many people are hoping that there could be a regime change, and hoping for the people of Iran could be freed from this tyrannical regime. And so it remains to be seen. But I think a lot of people are here saying, what are we waiting for? Can we finish the job of eliminating this regime that's been a threat to Israel and to the Middle East?
5: All right. Our CBN News Middle East Bureau Chief Chris Mitchell in Jerusalem, thank you so much for your insight. Coming up, the brutal war in Ukraine. Russia is still launching major attacks, but can Vladimir Putin keep up his expensive aggression against Ukraine for much longer? And how is this affecting the church in that country? We're going to have that story for you and let you know what's happening when we come back.

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9: A massive Russian attack on Ukraine this week damaged home, businesses, and even a church. Despite the strike, questions are growing about how long can Russia sustain its costly war campaign. CBN's George Thomas is on this story.
10: Pastor Anatoly Kalyuzhny tells CBN News he's amazed his church's main worship center wasn't completely destroyed.
11: It's a miracle. Honestly, when I saw our worship building, I was full of joy because I understand it's a great miracle. 15 meters from my worship center was big explosion.
10: On Tuesday, Russia unleashed 656 drones and 73 missiles in one of the largest aerial assaults of the war, striking 29 locations across Kyiv. Among the targets, Pastor Kalyuzhny's New Life Church. A missile slammed into the church complex, heavily damaging the Sunday school building, a recreation area for teenagers, and several church offices.
11: Everything is destroyed. No windows.
10: The attack was the third massive Russian bombardment of Kyiv in less than 3 weeks, killing 22 civilians and injuring 138 others. Ukraine responded Wednesday by hitting President Putin's hometown in St. Petersburg with hundreds of drones. The Russian barrage comes as President Zelensky asks the Trump administration for more Patriot interceptors, warning Ukraine is running low on the only air defense system capable of stopping Russia's ballistic missiles. Despite the massive aerial assault, some analysts say Russia's military continues.

0: and seeking foreign fighters from Africa and Central Asia. The recruitment push comes as reports suggest some Russian officials are warning Putin that the war is placing growing strain on the country's economy.
1: Already now, a significant number of the region's are in a state of bankruptcy, and Putin is leading Russia toward bankruptcy.
0: That has Democrats urging Republicans and the Trump administration to put the squeeze on Moscow.
2: We've had a bipartisan sanctions bill sitting on the Senate floor for a year and a half that would tighten the screws on the Russian economy, make it harder for them to fund the war.
0: Back at Pastor Kalyuzhny's church in Kyiv, the cleanup is already underway following Tuesday's attack. Now, well into his fifth year, the war has failed to stop his congregation from carrying on their ministry.
3: From the first day of the war until now, we didn't miss any church service. Many people leave the Kyiv city, but our church was very active during all of this time.
0: George Thomas, CBN News.
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4: California is on the brink of officially recognizing two Muslim holidays while sidelining Christian and Jewish traditions that have shaped the state for generations. Last week, the state assembly voted overwhelmingly to recognize the Muslim celebration as official state holidays. Now it goes to the Senate and possibly the governor's desk. CBN's Gary Lane brings us this story.
8: In California, lawmakers are moving forward with a new bill called AB 2017. If passed and signed by the governor, the Muslim holidays of Eid al-Fitr and Eid al-Adha would become official state holidays in California. Assemblyman Matt Haney rolled out the proposal during Ramadan.
9: No worker will have to choose between honoring their faith and keeping their job. But recognizing Eid isn't just about a date on the calendar. It's about telling Muslim students, workers, and families across California that their faith, their traditions, and their celebrations matter.
8: California State Senator Aisha Wahab sees this move as long overdue.
10: And we have seen the fight of the Black community, of the Latino community, of the Asian community, and so much more. This is no different. And the fact that we are doing this in 2026 in the state of California, it's a shame. It's a shame that this has not been done already.
8: If these are recognized as state holidays, schools and community colleges could choose to close on those days. Rabbi Michael Barkley, host of the podcast The Rabbi's Table, believes this is a step too far.
11: The state of California doesn't honor any other

0: religion, but now suddenly they're kowtowing and catering to what is effectively Sharia law.
1: Eid al-Fitr is the celebration following the month of fasting during Ramadan. For Muslims, it's a time to gather with family and enjoy food and festivities. On Eid al-Adha, Muslim families around the world take part in animal sacrifices, following a tradition that goes back centuries. Up to 50 million animals are slaughtered worldwide in just one day. Barclay believes these holidays shouldn't be put on the same level as other public celebrations, arguing they're tied to violence.
0: Ramadan is not a month of peace. In fact, Al-Qaeda calls it the month of conquests. It is where they typically do start wars, starting with Muhammad. This is really disconcerting, and it's a horrible statement about California and about our politicians who are pandering for whatever money or votes they think they can get from the Islamic community.
1: He also points out Muslims make up about 1% of California's population. Christians are 55%, and Jews are closer to 3%. That's led Barclay to question why California would give the Muslim holidays state recognition, but not Rosh Hashanah or Yom Kippur for the larger Jewish community.
0: There is sort of this weird alliance between the far left, which is where California Democrats are, and Islam and Marxism and all of these that we see come together at universities.
1: This political alliance appears to be a trend on college campuses across America, with students holding anti-Israel protests and chanting for a free Palestine. Just recently, a University of Michigan history professor, Derek Peterson, used his commencement speech to urge graduates to sing out in support of the pro-Palestinian activists.
2: Who have, over these past 2 years, opened our hearts to the injustice and inhumanity of Israel's war in Gaza.
1: I asked Barclay, a former instructor at Loyola Marymount University, about how Professor Peterson used that platform. Rabbi Barclay, don't we have freedom of speech here in America? What's wrong with sharing one's opinion about Israel at a university commencement ceremony?
0: Well, pretty much everything is wrong about it. And a professor's job is to educate, not indoctrinate.
1: Barclay and other conservatives warn that teaching kids to hate Israel often ends up fueling anti-Semitism and even violence against Jews. That happened on May 11th in Brooklyn, when things got out of hand during a protest in an Orthodox Jewish neighborhood. Rabbi Barclay points out many liberals involved in these anti-Israel protests don't really understand what radical Islam is all about.
0: These people aren't even conscious of the fact that their sexual choices would get them beheaded in any Arab Muslim country. Or Jews for Palestine, the same thing. It's really foolishness.
1: Danny Bermawi, a former Muslim and political analyst, sees the alliance between Islamists and the political left as a real problem for America's future.
3: The problem is that Islam has joined the group of the oppressed in the imagination of the radical left, and they don't care about what Islam claims, what Islam intentions are. They care that Islam is a weapon that could be utilized against the Christians, the white, the male, the power system they're trying to take down.
1: New York City's mayor, who is both Muslim and a self-described socialist, is yet to take a tough stance against anti-Israel protesters. Meanwhile, in California, lawmakers are expected to pass a bill recognizing Muslim holidays. It's still up in the air whether Governor Gavin Newsom, who might be eyeing a run for president, will actually sign it. Gary Lane, CBN News.
4: Franklin Graham bringing the gospel to Spain. We're going to bring you a look and see how people responded. We've got the story when we come back right here on CBN News Watch.

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13: 20,000 people heard the good news of Jesus Christ at a bullfighting ring in Madrid, Spain. This week's Festival of Hope was part of a two-night outreach put on by the Billy Graham Evangelistic Association. The ministry partnered with about 900 churches from all parts of the city, where Franklin Graham preached a message of love and hope. Hundreds of people responded to the message and gave their lives to Jesus. The event also featured worship music from various Christian artists. Time now for your Thursday Thankful. I invite you to join me in this simple prayer of gratitude. God, thank you for being God. There is no world without you. There is no life without you. And there's no me without you. God, thank you for being God. And to that, may we all simply say amen and amen. With this prayer, let's make this a thankful Thursday from this moment on. That is going to do it for this edition of CBN Newswatch. You can always find more of our programs online at cbnnews.com. 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And of course, you can always reach out and touch us on Facebook, Instagram, and X. We would love to hear from you. Thank you for joining us today. We'll see you right back here, same time tomorrow. Goodbye. God bless. Thank you for watching.
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25: Hi, everyone. Welcome to the 700 Club. Israel and Lebanon apparently reached a breakthrough ceasefire agreement in Washington yesterday. It includes banning the terror group Hezbollah from Lebanese territory near Israel.
26: Meanwhile, President Trump is downplaying recent military strikes between Iran and the United States. He says the ceasefire is still in place, though he has doubts about a peace deal. Paul Strand reports from Jerusalem.
27: President Trump said that despite the Iranian strikes and U.S. retaliation in recent days, the ceasefire is still on.
28: In that part of the world, ceasefire is when you're shooting in a more moderate manner.
27: He also says he's not worried about the chances for an ultimate peace deal with Iran.
28: It might not happen, you know, who knows? But if it happens, it could happen like over the weekend.
27: However, the nonstop fighting between Israel and Iran's proxy Hezbollah in Lebanon is threatening an agreement. Iran is demanding that combat cease as part of any overall peace deal. Well, speaking on the podcast, Podforce One, Trump admitted he spoke sharply to Israel's prime minister about that ongoing war in a recent phone call.
28: I was a little bit perturbed at his constantly fighting with Lebanon. You know, at some point I said, maybe we got to stop this. We got to stop it. But I have a very good relationship. We've done well together.
27: Netanyahu told CNBC his argument with Trump wasn't that bad compared to others in the past.
29: If you think this is a crisis, you should be in some other conversations.
27: Netanyahu also believes Trump understands Hezbollah is the reason for the fighting and that it must be disarmed.
29: He understands that Lebanon has been taken hostage by Hezbollah. It's basically taken over the country. It's an Iranian proxy that puts all the citizens of Lebanon at gunpoint and uses Lebanon as a platform to launch terror missiles into our cities.
27: In Washington, unprecedented talks between Israel and Lebanon have led to an agreement to ban Hezbollah from parts of Lebanon near Israel and eventually disarm the terrorist group.
30: And now we're going to work together to rid the country of this Iranian proxy on Israel's border.
27: But that may have little effect on the actual war, since Hezbollah hasn't agreed to stop fighting, disarm, or move any of its forces. Meanwhile, congressional votes indicate growing unpopularity with the Iran war in America. The Republican-led House voted to curb Trump's war powers. Last week, the Senate moved forward with a similar bill. Paul Strand, CBN News, Jerusalem.
25: Thank you, Paul. Here at home, Congress is considering a nationwide ban on transgender procedures on minors. Tens of thousands of American children have undergone such procedures. Yesterday, one of them shared her regrets with the Senate Health Committee. Medical reporter Lori Johnson has the story.
31: This is child abuse, and we already have legislation that is making other forms of abuse in children illegal. This is no different, and we need to act now.
32: Chloe Cole said Congress should make sure that more children don't suffer the same experience she's been through. At age 15, she transitioned to become a boy, even having her breasts surgically removed. Just 1 year later, she realized she made a terrible mistake.
31: The peace and self-acceptance that I was promised never came.
32: Chloe testified that, like many teens, she felt uncomfortable in her changing body. Turning to social media, she learned about transgenderism and became convinced she needed a sex change.
31: Before I even had a consultation, medicalization was already on my mind because these ideas were going around that this was an inherent medical condition I had, that somehow on some level I was actually a young man and I would not be able to survive really without going through this.
32: A transgender activist told the committee procedures like Chloe's are the right course for some troubled kids and that the government has no right to intervene in a family decision.
0: Few principles in American law are more settled than the right of parents to make medical decisions for their own children in consultation with their doctors. Parents exercise that right every day for every other medical condition their children may face. Parents, not politicians, know their children best.
32: Chloe claims doctors don't give parents much of a choice, often predicting dire consequences for not supporting a child's wishes.
31: The central thesis that attempts to justify child transitioning is transition your daughter or bury her. That's the lie my parents were told, and every parent of a trans-identified child I know was told the same thing. Let me say that one more time. The entire premise of transgenderism is that I will take my own life if I don't transition.
32: A physician told the committee the medical profession should admit it made a mistake in giving puberty blockers, cross-sex hormones, and performing trans surgeries on minors.
1: 24 systematic reviews find no credible evidence supporting these interventions, not for overall mental health improvement and not for preventing suicide, which is thankfully very rare. Meanwhile, the known or expected harms include infertility, sexual dysfunction, bone density problems, cardiovascular disease, and markedly elevated mortality.
32: Research also shows most children with gender confusion grow out of it by adulthood.
2: There's currently no scheduled date for a vote on the nationwide ban. However, 27 states have enacted their own restrictions. And earlier this year, the American Medical Association, as well as the American Society of Plastic Surgeons, recommended against trans procedures on minors. Lori Johnson, CBN News.
25: Lori, thank you for filing that report. And Terry, the courage of Chloe.
3: Oh, my.
25: To sit there and have this broadcast and say, I was 15, had my breasts surgically removed. I have such regret on this. So courageous.
3: Which in 1 year, she had the regret on it. You know, there's a lot of confusion in young people, especially during that season of life. And you're kind of trying to figure out who you are. And then there's this popular thought going around that maybe I'm not the gender I was born to be. And it's a confusing time for parents, too. So I get that parents get to make medical decisions for their kids, but maybe it is the doctors who need to say, we're taking a stand. We know this is wrong. We're not going
25: to
3: do it.
25: And not to make light of it. I mean, you talked about there's confusion. When you're 15 years old, it's, what's my summer job?
3: Yeah.
25: Am I going to deliver pizzas? Am I going to be a lifeguard? And then you have these kids and families and medical professionals saying, this is what you need, all to your life in a barbaric fashion. And then, but who's left to pick up the pieces when regrets come?
3: Well, also, I think one of the things that motivates doing something is the threat of suicide.
25: Yes.
3: And, but you heard
25: that's scary to parents.
3: Yes, very, it would be terrifying to me. But you hear the doctor say it's very rare.
25: Yeah.
3: So we have to find other ways to manage these young people to adulthood when they can make reasonable
25: decisions.
3: There
25: has been a lot of money made off of this. That's,
3: oh,
25: and it's so important for the church, for Christ followers, not to just depend on the government to stop this. We need to love and care for and be concerned for young people in gender identity confusion and let them know they have other options.
3: And parents who are going through that, too. Yes, exactly. Well, still ahead, the musician who wrote Come Jesus Come and who amassed more than 100 million views across social media, Stephen McWhirter, shares his story of being radically restored. That's coming up later. And up next, the breathtaking beauty of the Pacific island nation of Palau. See why this paradise could become critical in any conflict between the United States and China, right after this.
5: Friend, do you remember when it felt good to withdraw your cash from the bank to expand a business, go on vacation, or buy a new car? Well, today, withdrawing your own cash has become a very risky business, according to The Secret War, a shocking new research report. I just read it. And folks, I was amazed to learn why banks are now required to spy on us for the government and then report any suspicious or unusual behavior. I suggest you get The Secret War free. Just call the number on the screen, no charge, from the folks at Swiss America, and get this. Did you know simply spending cash today may be enough to have you branded as a potential criminal? That's right. The new war on cash is really a war against all freedom-loving Americans. The Secret War is yours free, so call the number on the screen and you can tell them Pat Boone gave you the number.
6: Friday.
7: We were just so in love. 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
25: The Pacific island nation of Palau is one of the most beautiful places on Earth, and you're about to see why. It's also strategically critical to the U.S. Although it sits thousands of miles from the U.S. mainland, Palau plays a major role in America's growing rivalry with communist China. George Thomas brings us this special report.
10: Places in the world that almost don't look real. Palau is one of them, a tiny island nation in the western Pacific where emerald green islands rise out of crystal clear blue water and coral reefs stretch for miles beneath the surface.
21: You will not see anything like that anywhere else in the world.
10: The side door of the small plane removed, see the breathtaking view from above.
11: Palau is an archipelago consisting of over 350 of these beautiful islands.
7: It does have these rocks, green covered rocks that are small but rounded, jutting out of shallow waters.
10: Below the surface, reefs teem with vibrant marine life.
22: I love diving. It's like hanging out with the cast of Finding Nemo every time I go underwater here.
10: At first glance, Palau feels untouched, remote, almost impossibly beautiful.
12: It's absolutely great. It's amazing.
13: I just arrived here in Palau, and as many of you know, I have traveled all around the world, but I have never been to a country where the immigration officer makes me sign a pledge. It's stamped in my passport, and basically this pledge says that I, as a guest of Palau, will do everything to preserve and protect the pristine nature of this beautiful island for the future children of Palau. And in fact, I had to sign it at the bottom of the pledge.
14: That this whole corridor.
10: President Surangel Webbs Jr. says protecting these islands is deeply rooted in the country's identity and culture.
16: They ask you when you visit, when you leave, the only thing that you leave is footprints in the sand that wash away. The beauty that you see, we want to maintain it. We say the land is our mother and the ocean is our father.
10: Behind this extraordinary beauty, though, another story is unfolding. One centered on geopolitics, military strategy, and the growing rivalry between the United States and China.
7: So it's a highly, highly strategic location.
10: To get here, I traveled from the United States across the Pacific to Taiwan, and then south to Palau, And when you look at the map this way, you realize just how remote this country really is. Palau sits along what American military planners call the Second Island Chain, a strategic arc stretching across the Pacific that could become critical in any future conflict involving China, Taiwan, or the United States. Cleo Pascal, with the Foundation for Defense of Democracies, has traveled here several times.
7: It goes down from Japan through islands like Saipan and Tinian, then Guam, then Yap, then the islands in Palau, and then down through the Philippines.
10: In recent years, Washington has been working to counter Beijing's growing military reach across the Indo-Pacific by strengthening partnerships with countries along the Second Island Chain, including Palau.
7: This whole Central Pacific area is an area that is, I would argue, the geographical pivot of history for the U.S. If a hostile foreign power controls the center of the Pacific, which includes Palau, mainland U.S. isn't safe.
10: Palau is also one of just 12 countries that still officially recognizes Taiwan instead of Communist China. And President Whip says Beijing has spent years trying to pressure the nation to switch sides.
16: The rules of the game are continually being challenged, and it lets you know that our resolve has to be stronger. We have to be committed.
10: President Whip says shortly after he took office in 2021, a Chinese official approached him with an offer. 1 million tourists and lots of money in infrastructure. The catch, Palau would have to cut ties with Taiwan and instead recognize Beijing. He refused. And according to officials here, Beijing responded by targeting Palau's tourism industry. Joel Ehrendreich is America's ambassador to Palau.
4: China used its economic coercion to try to punish Palau by suddenly, overnight, stopping all tourism to Palau from China.
10: President Whip describes the impact as devastating.
16: We have not recovered. In fact, Chinese tourists in 2015 were 70% of our market. So that's why it was so devastating.
10: And the pressure campaign extends far beyond tourism.
7: So what we've seen on the ground is China has used organized crime, an enormous amount of pressure through organized crime, call centers, bribery, corruption, to try to weaken the political and economic structures.
10: Authorities arrested a record number of Chinese nationals posing as tourists last year, allegedly smuggling drugs, including methamphetamine, into the country.
16: This is troubling because it involves our community, it weakens our youth. Our concern is that it will compromise leaders and others.
10: And officials say it doesn't stop there. Ambassador Ehrendreich says Chinese developers have also been leasing land near locations used by the United States to monitor Chinese activities in the region.
4: What I would call the Chinese playbook, where we've seen China buy or lease land adjacent to U.S. military or other interests, not just in Palau, but throughout the region, throughout the world. My interpretation as U.S. ambassador here is that China wants the ability to watch what the United States is doing.
10: As China expands its influence campaign across the Pacific, the United States is deepening its military, economic, and diplomatic partnership with Palau.
4: So under the Compact of Free Association, Palauans can live, work, study without a visa in the United States. Then the United States has access to Palau's facilities and territory for military purposes.
10: About 80 U.S. troops are stationed on the island, upgrading a powerful military radar site here, while also helping rebuild ports, airfields, and other strategic infrastructure across Palau.
16: I believe that presence is deterrence, and the only way you're going to maintain peace is through strength, as Reagan said.
10: For locals and tourists alike, Palau is paradise. But for the United States and China, these islands represent something much bigger. American military planners see these island chains as strategic corridors that help protect American territories, secure vital shipping lanes, and project U.S. power that can hopefully deter Chinese military expansion deeper into the Pacific Ocean.
7: So there is this understanding that the what happens in the Western Pacific doesn't stay in the Western Pacific if you're dealing with a hostile power.
10: And while Palau's extraordinary beauty may feel worlds away from Washington and Beijing, the geopolitical struggle unfolding here could help shape the future balance of power, security, and influence across the Indo-Pacific. George Thomas, CBN News, Palau.
25: Thank you, George, for showing us the beauty of Palau and also the strategic significance to two of the arguably most powerful nations on the earth. We're certainly familiar that China buys or leases land adjacent to military bases, but wow, that's what they're doing there is right out of like the Godfather crime boss playbook. You're not going to play with us? Okay, we're going to wipe out your tourism and get meth into your island nation. This is a strategic partnership for Palau and the U.S., and they both need each other in the years ahead. Terry?
3: Well, coming up, the preacher's kid who was arrested 17 times by the age of 17. Stephen McWhirter describes the depth of his addiction to crystal meth. And he'll share how Lee Strobel's book, The Case for Christ, helped lead him to a radical salvation. That's ahead on today's 700 Club. Up next, join us. We're going to pray with you for America. We'll humbly come together in prayer, asking the Lord to heal and bless our land right after this.
0: Did you say 12 o'clock? 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
25: Well, you've heard us talking about praying for this nation and wanting you to get involved with us. And we thought it was a great opportunity now to literally go to the throne of God and ask his blessing and anointing upon this nation.
3: Yeah. We've talked about, I was thinking about it again last night, the things that Second Chronicles tell us we need to do. And it is to pray, to seek his face, to turn from our wicked ways, and humbly to come before him.
25: Yeah. Yesterday I was reading Isaiah 66:2, I believe it's, and the Lord says, here is the one I will look to, the one who is contrite in spirit and humble and trembles at my word. There's something about humility that the Lord really recognizes.
3: I think it's saying we recognize our need for you. We recognize our failings and shortcomings, and we're asking forgiveness as well as spirit.
25: I'll lead us, and then you can close us out. Father God, we come before you in the name of Jesus. We know there are so many praying with us right now because people's hearts are burdened for this nation. Lord, we pray for wisdom for leadership. Democrats, Republicans, Congress, Senate, the White House, the judicial branches, Lord God, all need your anointing. They need your wisdom. Wisdom from heaven, Lord God, we ask. And we ask your protection upon this nation, Lord God. There are so many things going on that we know crushes the heart of God.
3: Yes.
25: But Lord, there are people praying. There are people serving in the name of Jesus. And Lord, we pray for your grace, mercy, and peace in this land in Jesus' name.
3: Yeah, Lord, we just come humbly before you and we recognize that it's the problems are bigger than we are. Your word says, Lord, we don't know what to do, but our eyes are on you. And so we are looking to you, Father. Guide us. Keep us humbly bowed down before you, God, as we recognize how deep, how wide our need for you is, God, in every aspect of life. And give us ears to hear you. And then, God, give us hearts to obey you when you speak, Jesus. We want to follow after you. We're not asking you to bless our way. We're saying we want to do it your way. In Jesus' name we pray.
25: Thank you, Lord. Jesus' name. Amen. Amen. Thank you for praying with us. We hope you'll continue to join us in praying for America. Every day during our 40 days of prayer, we'll send you a daily email with scripture, a message about how to pray effectively, a prayer prompt, and a video link to pray with one of our 700 Club hosts. 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You can scan that to get involved.
3: Well, to encourage you as you pray with us for America, the hosts of the 700 Club have prepared 40 prayers. They follow the topics in the 40 Days of Praying for America booklet that so many have already gotten. Here's Gordon's prayer for today. It's seek peace in our cities.
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27: 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The social media giant Meta is announcing new safeguards for teen accounts, expanding the settings for accounts on Instagram, Facebook, and Messenger, allowing parents to limit access to posts on body image and mental health. The goal to, quote, help make sure teens are having positive, age-appropriate experiences on their apps. The update's coming after Meta lost 2 child safety lawsuits recently, one in New Mexico, another in California. A new study confirms the power of prayer. Research conducted by the University of Maryland School of Medicine found that 5 minutes of in-person prayer improve physical and mental health. The report presents results of a 5-minute Christian proximal intercessory prayer. It states that in addition to medicine, prayer can be used to relieve physical pain and treat anxiety in patients, and it has both immediate and long-lasting effects. You can always get the latest from CBN News by going to our website at cbnnews.com. Andrew and Terry will be back with more of the 700 Club right after this.
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25: Stephen McWhorter is a worship artist, songwriter, and author whose life was once marked by addiction, anger, and deep brokenness. In his new book, Radically Restored, he shares how a radical encounter with Jesus changed everything and how he's now using his story to bring hope and healing to others.
21: Are there parts of your story, your life, that just seem beyond restoration? Like they're so broken, so wounded, you can't even imagine what they look like mended. I'm here to tell you there's hope. Real hope in Jesus. And this book, Radically Restored, is my story, but it's also made to help you walk through yours. You're meant to know what you look like fully alive in Jesus. And there is not one part of your story that He cannot radically restore.
25: Ladies and gentlemen, this is a phenomenal book. It's called Radically Restored. Stephen joins us now. Stephen, welcome to the program.
21: Thanks for having me.
25: Take us back to your early years. We have to talk about your childhood. To discuss Sure. your testimony. What were those experiences like growing up in your home?
21: Yeah, my dad was an evangelist, and we would see him get up and preach church camps, revivals, right? Not a PK, but an EK, I guess. But, you know, we would see him get up and preach behind a podium. But at home, behind closed doors, we would watch him physically and violently abuse our mom. And that just caused this deep wound, right, where I decided at a very young age that if God's real, He's not good. I didn't want anything to do with this Jesus guy. Around 11 years old, I started smoking, drinking, marijuana, you name it. 15, it's cocaine pills. I'm selling drugs. By the time I was 17, I was a full-out crystal meth addict. I was using every day for many, many years to come. And during that whole time, I was the guy who hated Jesus, hated Christians, would have cussed you out if you mentioned His name around me. It was pretty wild.
25: So, I mean, your book talks about you did pretty much every drug there is by a very young age.
21: Short of a needle, only because I was squeamish.
25: Okay. Drank. I mean, all these ways to cope. I mean, not only because of the abuse you saw your mother suffer, but your dad, the hypocrisy you saw. So naturally, you didn't want anything to do with God. How bad did things get for you as far as you were being arrested, et cetera?
21: Yeah, I was arrested 6 times before I turned 21. I think I'd probably be in jail if, you know, I was on probation in 2 different states at one point, or 2 different counties at one point without the other one knowing. I'd probably be in jail today. But yeah, I remember at one point being up 3 or 4 days straight and just having this thought, you know what, you're going to die at a young age, but you can't quit. So this is what it is. And when you reside to something like that, it doesn't get much darker than that place, you know?
25: So you thought, I can't quit, but did you even want to? Did you want, I mean, you found some solace in music, right?
21: I don't know if I found solace at all in anything until Jesus. I think I tried to find solace in other things that were broken, things that were, you know, I always tell people, you know, we're always trying to feel good. We're always looking for something good in our lives, but we can't have it without Jesus because he's the source. God is the source of goodness. When Moses went up on the mountain, he said, "Show me your glory." God said, "I'll let all my goodness go before you." So if you wanted to feel good, you've wanted God and you didn't know it. And that's where I was. So, yeah, I was, you know, doing metal music, screaming my head off, watching people beat each other up in front of me for years until I came to Jesus.
0: So yeah. How did this transformation happen? What's the moment in which God really started to capture your heart?
21: Yeah, you know, it's really important because prayer works. It's real. You know, my mom was one person praying for me. My grandma's praying for me. A lot of people were really, really praying for me. And God was after me. And somebody came during this time and offered me this book called The Case for Christ by Lee Strobel, which is an awesome book. Lee's a friend of mine now, and it's about, you know, many people watching probably already know, but proof for the resurrection, a case for the resurrection of Jesus, right? Well, the fact that I hated Jesus so much, this is probably the most miraculous part of the story because I didn't cuss anybody out or cause a scene when they offered me the book. I was just like, cool, whatever, give me this stupid thing, right? Fast forward, it's 3 o'clock in the morning. I literally have drugs on the side table next to me. Nobody's playing a piano softly or quietly, creating an atmosphere that feels spiritual. This is probably an offensive place for this to happen for some people, but it's the kindness and the realness of God to meet a wounded evangelist kid in a place like this. As I sat in this bed reading this book about Jesus, I just knew God was in the room, you know, like I knew he was in the room. And I just remember being like, God, I want to give you my life. I want to quit all this addiction, all this darkness, all this anger, all this depression, all this ugh that I've known for so long. God, I want to, but there's no way I can do it. And a thought more powerful than words, I'm convinced the Holy Spirit spoke something into me that changed me for the rest of my life. And it was this thought, Stephen, you won't do it. I'll do it. And in that moment, I took God at his word, right? Because I didn't know it then, but that was Ephesians 2:8. You're saved by grace. This is nothing you can boast about. It's a work of God. He does it. But there's something we can do. Jesus says in John 6:29, the only work the Father asks of you is to believe. And that's what I did. I believed him like I believe I'm breathing air right now, and I fell to my knees. I gave my life to Jesus. I went from addiction to redemption, from meth addict to worship leader, from death to life, however you want to say it, because God's real. I mean, it's all real. Jesus is Lord. And I quit everything overnight, which is a wild thing to say, but it's true. And I always tell people in addiction, listen, don't be discouraged by that, because in the Gospels, Jesus never healed anyone the same way twice. Every story has a purpose. If it takes you 5 times, 11 times, and you fall at the feet of Jesus and you mean it, he's going to use your story to draw people to him.
0: And during this time, a lovely lady in your life, and she was a real important part of you reconnecting, forgiving your father. I mean, talk about some of the steps you took. It's amazing.
21: Yeah, my wife, Tara, we've been together for so long. Oh, my gosh, so blessed. Behind every good man is a terrifying woman. I'm just kidding. She's the best. But she's awesome. I remember when we were, you know, she saw me get saved and she was waiting to see if I meant it. I moved out of the house. We were living together and I was like, hey, I'm going to go sleep on somebody's couch. She was like, are you crazy? So she was watching to see if I meant it. Not too long after, she ended up giving her life to Jesus. And she said, I feel like the Lord wants your father to baptize us. Now, let me explain something. At this time in our story, my father, is about 10 years since my dad had touched my mom, like physically abused my mom. And I wish she would have left him. I wish my mom would have left him. I will not mince words there. She didn't, for whatever reason. And for anybody listening, if you're not safe, get safe, if it's that kind of situation. But I didn't condone it. But I knew that the Lord was calling me to forgive my dad. And I went to my dad, and it was a very unromantic, like, you know, you would never put it in a movie. I was like, hey, Dad, I just want to tell you, I forgive you for what you did, blah, blah, blah. He looks at me like a deer in headlights, goes, thank you, and I just leave. It was not magical in any way, but I knew God had done something beyond what I could see. And my wife at that time, my fiance at the time, said, hey, I want your dad to baptize us. So we're on our way to get baptized, and we get in the biggest screaming, cussing match ever on our way to get baptized, right? And so we knew that the enemy's trying to keep us from getting to this thing. We get there, and my father baptizes us. And my mom tells me that night that my dad wept all night, thinking, man, is it possible that God's restoring what I'd broken? And fast forward a little bit more, my wife is like, hey, I want your father to perform our wedding ceremony. And I'm like, wow, this marriage is maybe not going to work out, you know. But my dad ends up performing our wedding ceremony. And at the time of this interview right now, man, my father's been passed away from cancer for, you know, over 12 years or so. And you know, when you're in hospice, when someone's in hospice, if you've ever been in this situation, it's very difficult. Someone is in a coma, and they cannot verbally respond, right? They're completely in a coma, but they can hear. And the nurses and the doctors will tell you to tell them it's okay to go. And then they'll usually pass right after that. We'd been doing this with my dad, and he'd just been there for, like, you know, over a week or so. And I remember being alone with him in the room, watching him struggle to breathe, and leaning in one last time. You know, because I think about Jesus saying to Peter, when Peter asks, how many times should I forgive my enemies? He says, 7 times. And Jesus says, no, 7 times 77. Don't even try to count, right? Just do it. And I remember leaning into my dad and going, Dad, I love you. And I really do forgive you. And in that moment, he took his last breath. And I learned that on this side of eternity, one of the most powerful things we can do, the most Jesus-like things we can do, is forgive. But there's a difference between forgiveness and reconciliation. What I mean by that is forgiveness is about a legitimate debt that, as the person that's been hurt, you have the ability to rip that debt up, because you're really just keeping yourself in prison by not forgiving, right? But that doesn't always mean you're going to be in relationship with that person, or that they get, you know, access to you as they did before, depending on what's happened. But you can forgive and you can love just like Jesus.
0: Mm. Great counsel. Stephen, as we wrap it up, let's talk about your career. Your song, Come Jesus Come, is adored by so many. What a different life you lead now. Talk about how life is now in your career and your family.
21: It's super humbling. And honestly, it's just waking up going, I need to mean it when no one's watching. I just want to worship Jesus when nobody's. It makes me sound more holy or something, but I'm just trying to mean it when nobody's watching, so that he can use it when people are. And, you know, I think when we wrote that song, Come Jesus Come, by the way, that was 6 years ago. And my wife and I were in our basement weeping and worshiping Jesus and reading Revelation 22, where Jesus says, behold, I'm coming soon. And it says, yes, come, Lord Jesus. And we were learning what that means. And it was a private prayer that became a very public thing. And, you know, here we are now, 6 years later, and I can tell you that when we first came out with that, it was amazing, because I was taken to record labels. The one that I was with at the time will not be mentioned. And they were like, we'll pass. they let me go for my record deal like 2 weeks later, become my publishing deal. But God knew what he was doing. So for 4 years, I had to sing it to Jesus. And eventually it went viral on TikTok and blah, blah, blah. Here we are today with CC winning a Grammy. It's amazing. I think it's just a beautiful, humbling thing to watch the Lord use something that he, you know, a gift that he's given us in any way whatsoever. But to see him do it like that is, man, it's really about him. It's really about seeing a desire for Jesus to return and for his kingdom to advance here, right? More than a platform.
0: Amen, Stephen. We rejoice in what God has done in your life. We thank you for your transparency in this book and for being with us today. Thanks so much.
21: Thank you.
0: Ladies and gentlemen, the new book is called Radically Restored. It's available now wherever you can find books. I encourage you to get it. You can also follow Stephen and keep up with his journey on Instagram. That's Stephen McWhorter. All right, everybody, we'll be back with more right after this. Stay with us.
7: Still ahead, clinging to a promise.
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15: 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Jesus said, "Salvation comes through the Jews." 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

0: my ox. Now, I cannot tend my livestock or garden, work around my house, or do anything.
1: When his wife is not there to help, he stays home.
0: I miss going out with my friends and relatives.
1: Then a staff member at a local clinic told him about Operation Blessing and their partner at Grace Vision. Thanks to you, we paid for Balagany to receive the cataract surgery he needed so he could see again.
0: Now I can plow my field again, tend to my livestock, and take care of myself. I am so grateful to everyone who made this surgery possible. Thanks to you, I can see again.
2: It's hard to imagine what it would be like to lose your vision under any circumstance, but in a situation like this in a third world country where having vision is what allows you to produce food, to eat for you, for your family, to do things that make life worth living, this man had lost all of that and with no hope to change it. He didn't even really understand why he had lost his vision. And then, 700 Club members, you came right into the midst of his circumstance and his need. 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When you join with us, we want to say thank you by sending you our latest 40 Days of Praying for America. We think you're going to love this. You're going to join with all of us. You know, there's power in unity, and when we pray together, God moves in a special way. So call now. You can make a special difference and influence in people's lives. And we believe when we join together in unity and prayer, we can make a special difference in the world we live in. Andrew?
3: All right. Thank you, Terry. Everybody's still ahead. A miracle on wheels. This mom is healed while waiting in a carpool line. Terry and I are going to be praying for you. Stay with us.
2: It's easy to look at what's going on around the world and in our nation today and feel discouraged about it. But the future of our nation is yet to be defined, and we get to have a hand in that. This book is all about that. 40 Days of Praying for America. More than just idle words, a commitment from our hearts to make a difference in the hour we live in. I like to have something that kind of guides me in the process to keep me on track. That's what Praying for America will do for you. It's filled not only with thoughts for us and prayers for us, but places for you to actually journal what God is speaking to your heart. God says when we are united that in that place, He commands a blessing. Our country needs the blessing of God. Will you commit to 40 days of prayer? Can one person make a difference? Yes, they can. Be that one person. Get a hold of Praying for America and step up to the plate. Let God use you in this hour.
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3: Imagine this, waking up every morning with your lips stuck to your gums or being afraid of choking every time you eat food. That's how Angel Camden lived for 10 years. Doctors couldn't help her. Instead, she got healed in a carpool line.
8: My mouth was just extremely dry, and I suffered with it for more than a decade. I would wake up in the morning, and my lips would literally be stuck to my gums.

0: and I would have to go and just rinse and rinse and rinse with water. I kept water on my nightstand. I took a bottle of water with me everywhere I went. I did speak with my physician, who suggested that I speak with my dentist, and my dentist gave me a few options through the years, and I did try things, but nothing was really successful. And I just thought that it was something I was going to have to live with. It was stressful when I was eating. I was very concerned that I was going to choke. I would chew very slowly, very small bites, almost like a toddler, and would wash down every bite with a drink of water. I was in the carpool line at my son's school, and I was scrolling through Facebook on my phone, and whenever I see a post from the 700 Club, I always stop and pray along with them. And on this day, Terry was praying.
1: You have like an unbelievably dry mouth all the time. It affects the way you're able to eat, the taste of your food. God's healing that for you right now. Your saliva is just going to begin to produce again, and you're going to be back to where you were before.
0: I just started going, oh, my Lord, that's me. That's me. And I prayed along with her. And by the next day, I woke up completely normal. I jumped up and went straight to my knees and said, thank you, Lord. Praise you, Jesus. I was actually saying to him, Lord, I never even thought to pray about this. I just thought it was something, a minor inconvenience that was major to me that I was just going to have to live with and suffer through. And it never even occurred to me to give this to you. And thank you. I just kept saying, thank you, praise you, Lord. I now understand that He cares about every teeny tiny detail of our lives, not just the big things, not just the major things. He loves us. He wants us to be happy. He wants us to be healthy. He wants us to feel good all the time. And everything that bothers us matters to Him.
2: We rejoice with Angel. If you're in a situation where you're also saying, look, I just presume I'm supposed to suffer with this, or this is just my lot in life, I'm going to have to deal with this. We want to pray for healing. We want to pray for the miraculous in your life. We want to pray that God will unlock all He has for you. I'm not insinuating something is your fault. I just want our eyes opened to the kingdom of God. Most of all, that we are loved by God, that He has grace for us. He loves you as much yesterday and today as He will tomorrow. We want to walk in that. Before we pray, Terry has a report we're going to read quickly.
1: Yeah, I do. This is Jennifer. She's from Lancaster, California. She tripped and fell. Her left elbow took the brunt of the fall. An x-ray confirmed that her arm was badly broken. Because of the location of the break, the doctor stated the only thing to do was to bandage and splint her arm. Jennifer was told that her arm would never completely heal or give 100% function and range. She endured chronic pain as a result of that. Well, about a year later, she's watching this program, and Andrew, she heard you say, someone has a broken arm and received bad news from the doctor's office. She wasn't sure if the prayer for healing was for her, but she claimed it anyway. A little over a week later, her arm made a loud pop, and it clicked two or three times. She was healed and could freely extend her arm with absolutely no pain.
2: Wow. Who wrote that
1: Praise
2: in? What's the
1: Lord,
2: name?
1: Jennifer from Lancaster,
2: wow.
1: California.
2: Jennifer. Yeah. Amen. Amen. Thank you for letting us know. It encourages us, and I hope our audience as well. Let's pray. Father God, we come before You in the name of Jesus, and we are thankful for the love Jesus has for us. We're humbled by it.
1: Thank you.
2: And this program is on the air all hours of the day. And I know someone is watching right now in the middle of the night, cannot sleep, hasn't slept for months. Mm. And you have now just determined this is part of your life, that you're not going to sleep well. You're restless. And now that I have your attention, we banish anxiety from your mind. Mm. As the psalmist says, your sleep will be sweet. Lord, I just pray the Holy Spirit just flows into the room of this one now in Jesus' name, even though they weren't expecting it. Lord God, this sleep and rest will be sweet. There are many who have been going through this, and that anxiety you've been feeling is going to dissipate in the name of Jesus through the power of the Holy Spirit.
1: There's someone else. You are... you love the kitchen. You love to cook. You love to bake. But over these last few years, you have developed all these food allergies. And though you love the process of cooking, you can't eat very much of it. God is healing all of those allergies for you. Just lift up your hands, begin to thank Him for what He's doing, and receive it in Jesus' name.
2: Pray for against dizzy spells. Someone, I believe it's a woman, just... It's come on rather recently. You've never experienced this before in your life. And, of course, we want medical attention. We want to pursue doctors and make sure everything's well. But someone is being healed of these dizzy spells. It just comes upon you. It's going away now in Jesus' name.
1: You know, someone else with severe digestive issues, it's chronic. I mean, you have it all the time. God's healing your stomach condition for you right now in Jesus' name.
2: And, Father God, for those who are so troubled in life that for the first time ever are considering or starting to dabble in substance abuse, coping with life and the problems and the stresses with alcohol. Like this is a new habit. Lord, I come against that now in Jesus' name. Many watching now literally know better, literally know it's not what God has for you, and literally know you're walking into darkness. You're stumbling in there. Lord God, we just... with them now, pull them back. Lord God, we pray that they sense the power of the Holy Spirit. That love, that power, that strength is how we walk through life, arm in arm, hand in hand with Jesus.
1: There's someone else. You are having some thought process issues. I don't know how else to describe that, but sequencing thoughts. You're having trouble staying focused on things. God's healing that for you. Your sharpness is going to come right back to you now in Jesus' name.
2: Thank you, Lord. Thank you for this time. We rejoice in what the power of the Holy Spirit's doing. In Jesus' name, amen. Please call us if you've been touched by God or you need prayer. 1-800-700-7000. Here's a word from James. The prayer of faith will save the sick, and the Lord will raise him up. Thanks for being with us. God bless you. We'll see you tomorrow.
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13: On today's Newsmakers, a near-death experience, fighting evil, and actor Neil McDonough's story, that and more coming up. 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He's here to talk all about his new book and his incredible near-death experience. Let's welcome him here to Newsmakers.
14: We're going to jump right in. If you haven't heard Gabe's story, it is amazing. But the essential things, and we're going to get right in there, is that he was in an accident, he flatlined, and then he was in a coma for 18 days. And during that 18-day period, he encountered Jesus and he was in heaven. So that is so wild, so fun. It's very well documented. Gabe, tell us, what was the very first thing when you enter heaven? Like, what's the first thing that happens?
15: Yeah. Well, I'll say, obviously, before that, I remember leaving my body, and it's a pretty crazy feeling to look at what was yourself, yet you're not there. And I actually saw my friend John Michael after my skull was cracked in half. I had lost life. I saw him holding my rigid body, and any medical industry expert knows this, but when a body dies, it goes completely posture. It goes completely stiff and blue and just completely flat lines. And so my body was just, and I saw this from the third person, like I saw this from above. And it's pretty wild because I look at my body and I'm like, wow, that was me, but like, that isn't me. Like, who I truly am now is fully alive. Like, my body was dead, but I was alive. It was such a ironic thing because I didn't experience any grief at all. I didn't experience any pain, even no trauma. I was fully alive. And I saw him praying over my body, and I knew everything was going to be okay. And I even had this, I just knew, I was like, I'll be back sometime soon. And I was, there was this light that just
13: like, suctioned. Wait, back on Earth? Like, you would come back to your body? You felt like you would come back to your body at some point?
15: Yeah. And even like, there was just this, it was just this feeling that everything was going to be okay. Like, it was literally all fine. Like there was no, yes, it was obviously an intense situation on the earth, but as soon as I left my body, I didn't experience any grief. So again, like, people need to understand, we are a spirit and our body is literally just a vehicle that God has given us for this earth. It's a agency that God has given us to have authority on the earth. But our body is literally just a glove. It just as a hand, it's a sweatshirt you're wearing. It's the shirt you're wearing right now. You know, when you get home, you just take off the shirt, and that isn't you. It was just something you used for the day. That's how it felt.
14: Wow.
13: What are some of the things specifically that you're starting to see? Like, describe some of the first things you saw and how you processed them as you were sort of realizing what had happened and like where you were heading.
15: So what was so fascinating was I didn't only have senses anymore that were just like smell, sight, hearing, but my senses came alive like a caterpillar transforms into a butterfly. Like it metamorphoses into, and it just like unlocks, it unfolds. That's how I truly felt. Like, I was just so aware of not only the physical, but the second heaven immediately. So I always talk about the three heavens. I mean, there's even more heavens, but I'll talk about the three for now. There's the first heaven, the blue sky, the things we see. But then the second heaven is the spiritual warfare. I call it the civil war area.
14: Yeah.
15: And so I actually immediately was seeing the second heaven as this light from the third heaven was suctioning me higher. And so as I'm being suctioned, it's like a magnet. It's like, and it's pretty fast. It's like, I was just pulled. I was like almost yanked. And so, but as I'm being yanked, I witnessed the second heaven, and it's civil war. It's again, it's so hard to put into English, but this light I knew wasn't a thing. And it wasn't just a visible light. This light was the very life. This light was a person. It was like, wow, this is happening. This is real. And people say, how real was it? 1,000 times more genuine than anything I've ever experienced on the earth.
14: Wow. Okay. So you encounter light, which is, a lot of people who have had NDEs describe the Lord as like this absolute brightest light in the whole wide world that you can look at somehow and it doesn't burn your eyes, but it's brighter than like 1,000 times or more brighter than the sun. Makes the sun look like a yellow Crayola crayon is what I've heard. And he's like emanating love. That was your experience?
15: Yeah, you could definitely say that. Heaven is I describe it as left, right, up, down, as I'm being brought to the center of this city. Every inch of this place dripped in liquid love. Every inch dripped of his fingerprint. Every inch dripped of his presence. There was no escape. I was a soldier free falling with no parachute into an ocean that had no floor. There was no hiding. There was no running. It was me and him.
14: Yeah.
15: And of course, everyone always asks me about the details, the mansions and the flowers and the trees and the mountains and the rivers and the monuments and the libraries. And I answer the details, but like they have to understand it's him. He is the very song. He's the very vibrancy. There's a hymn. There's a hymn to the city. There's a hymn to the flowers. There's a hymn. The mountains will release a note and they'll say, "Worthy is the Lamb."
14: Yeah.
15: And the river will receive it back. The oceans will receive it back. The sand will sing it back. The waves will crash. The waves will crash back and forth and they'll say, "Worthy is the Lamb." The flowers will, you'll look at them and not only are they singing "Worthy is the Lamb," but they smell like "Worthy is the Lamb." They feel like "Worthy is the Lamb." Everything there just points to him.
13: 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We'll be right back with more Newsmakers in a moment.
16: I believe the time has come to begin a battle of annihilation.
17: 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They divided the land of God.
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19: 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Now you want me to plan an entire war in 2 days?
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21: People were very motivated, but to say that there was no fear is telling a lie.
22: You're scared until the first shot. The minute the first shot is being fired, you're bent on completing your mission.
23: If we break through those walls now, the whole world will stand on his head.
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26: Are you going crazy? You'll set the whole Middle East on fire.
27: I wanted to be a boy 1 week. I wanted to be a girl next week. It was constantly like that, confusion always in my mind. I always felt like I was more in tune to femininity.
28: At 16, Tommy decided it was time to give in to those desires. Now addicted to meth, he dropped out of school and began frequenting gay chat rooms and nightclubs.
27: I had an internal knowing that it was just wrong.
28: Despite his doubts, Tommy started taking female hormones and making plans to have a sex change operation. Tommy was doing drugs with his brother and sister when he felt an oppressive, paralyzing fear.
29: Terrified, Tommy left the house and went to his mom, who had recently committed her life to Christ.
27: I had to cry out to God because I just knew in that moment that he was the only one that was able to help me. So I remember just telling him, "I'm sorry of the lifestyle that I was living." I just went into this deep place of repenting and asking for forgiveness. If Jesus did it for me, he could do it for you. We all need a savior. We all come from a place of brokenness.
13: Welcome back to Newsmakers. Next up, actor Neil McDonough stars in the upcoming Jimmy film. He joins us to talk all about his powerful views on faith, Hollywood, and so much more. Let's welcome Neil to Newsmakers to break it all down. Well, Neil, we are here to talk about yet another film, an incredible film. It's called Jimmy, and it's a biopic about revered actor Jimmy Stewart. What was it about this project that made you want to take on the role? You play his father, Alexander.
30: Yeah, I mean, Jimmy Stewart was one of the reasons I probably became an actor, rather than even really thinking about it. It's a Wonderful Life. I'll watch that movie in July. You know, I watch that movie if I ever need a pick me up or an acting lesson or a directing lesson, looking at great filmmaking. What Capra did in It's a Wonderful Life was truly remarkable, especially at the time. You know, people didn't really delve into darkness that much, you know, at that time. It was post-war. Jimmy had just come back from World War II. He had already won an Oscar for Mr. Smith. So he didn't need to go down a darker road for a film, but he did. He chose to really delve into what it's like to be a man who has these massive problems on his plate. And how do you deal with it? How do you get through it? And it's generally through faith. And that's what I believe in life. I've gone through some hard things in my life, as everyone has. And the way I get through them a lot easier is when I lean on faith and talk to God, listen to God. And that's exactly what the film was about. So when they said, you know, would you like to play Jimmy's dad and help produce, you know, Reveille and I executive produce the film, helping with other casting and such, I said, absolutely. And then when I found out it was being filmed in Ireland, of my, you know, both my parents are from Ireland, and, you know, being an Irish guy myself, an Irish citizen, it was kind of a no-brainer, and we had a wonderful time. Wonderful, wonderful time.
13: You know, okay, so playing Alexander, this is an interesting role because Alexander was a Christian. He was a man of faith, and, you know, he actually gave Jimmy, it was Psalm 91, this prayer of protection before he went to war. And you think about this famous actor leaving it behind to go to war, his father giving him, you know, Psalm 91 to have on him. When you were going through the process of, you know, portraying this character, you know, what were some of the things about that Psalm 91 and that part of the story that maybe stuck out to you?
30: One of my favorite scenes, which we get to at the end of the film, was awesome because the buildup to it, the buildup was, Jimmy, you're just not cut out to be a soldier. Jimmy, you're an actor. Stick with the acting. Stick with that stuff. You're never going to be that guy. You're not going to be like me, a World War I hero. You're not going to be like your grandfather, another hero in the war. That's just not who you are. So come to grips with that and you'll be fine and go back to Hollywood and make those little films that you make. That was difficult for Jimmy Stewart to hear those words from his dad, especially after, you know, that's a driving force. And you talk about a guy who is driven to succeed and driven to surpass what his father, his expectations were of him. The guy went off to become, you know, one of the most decorated war heroes in World War II. How many missions he fought, you know, as a pilot is just incredible. And to come back to the United States broken, really broken. And now we'll get to the scene at the end of the film. There's a scene where Jimmy's there and emaciated. And I'm going to get into the greatness of KJ Apa in just a moment. But there's a scene where Jimmy's talking to this one guy, one soldier in a wheelchair. And you see Jimmy is just distraught. And I'm up there talking to everyone because everyone knows me as the most famous guy in town, as a World War I hero and this and that. And I see my son, a shell of the man that he was, emaciated, hurt, crushed, empty. And he goes up on stage and starts to answer a question and he can't get the words out. It's just too emotional and raw at this point for him. So instead I take the microphone and I, for the first time in the film, tell everyone what an amazing human being my son is. And I wish I were half the man that he is. And it was this great tear jerking scene. The best part about it was Reveille was there on set that day, my wife, and the camera is about 50 feet back and Reveille was right next to the camera. And it was, I felt like I was just having a scene with, there was 150 extras. It was just me playing to Reveille in the audience. And it was one of my favorite days ever. But to work with KJ, I can't tell you how hard he worked on the cadence of Jimmy, the spirit of Jimmy. He immersed himself like a great actor does with that, all the method in him, to be Jimmy Stewart 24/7 and just give literally a performance of a lifetime. And I think everyone's going to notice the greatness of KJ Apa when they see this film, because he's exactly that. He's an artist. He's a guy who plays music, sings songs, says all kinds of crazy fun things. But when it comes to being an actor, he is so serious about his craft, just like I am. And the two of us just got along so well because of the respect for each other. And I think that permeates all the way through into the film. And when you see the film and when you see that scene, there will not be a dry eye in the room. Not a chance.
13: I love that. Final question for you. You know, when you think about legacy and what you want people to remember about your career, now that you're in this portion of it where I feel like you have more control over it and more creative control than you ever have, what do you want that legacy to be?
30: I don't know. It's what it, I'm not sure legacy means really that much to me. It's, did I do the work for him? Was I a good brother and sister, you know, to my brother and sisters? Was I a good dad? Was I a good husband? Was I good, all those things? Yeah, those are things you want. Is Hollywood my legacy? I guess to an extent it is. I don't know that he did. He tried hard to always do the right thing. And sometimes I fell flat on my face, and I'm sure I'll fall flat on my face again, but I'm trying to push that rock up the hill for him. And I think that's, if we all did that, if we all decided that, you know, there are different religions on this planet. You know, some people have never heard of Christ. Some people have never heard of Muhammad. Some people have never heard of Moses. Some people have never heard of Buddha. And they all have, if you break down all the religions, they're all kind of the same thing. Honor God and love your neighbors. That's kind of the impetus to all of these religions. And man is the one who kind of messes things up with greed and power and all these other things. So, you know, it's up to all of us in everything that we do, in every aspect of our lives, to figure out a way to give glory to him, because look at all the gifts that he gave us. And all we want is more stuff when all the stuff is right in front of your face. Love, friendship, you know, all those things which seem kind of corny to talk about are the most important things in life. And if we strive to be the best version of ourselves for him and the pursuit of greatness that way, I'm not sure legacy is even something that comes into your brain. It's what I do today to make the world a better place.
13: I love that. Well, the film is Jimmy. It comes out in November. You can watch the trailer that is out this week. Appreciate your time as always today.
30: Thank you very much, Billy. God bless you.
13: Neil certainly left us with a lot of powerful lessons to think about. Now, the Jimmy film, it hits theaters November 6, 2026 nationwide. We'll be right back in just a moment with more Newsmakers.
0: Blessed are you, Lord, our God, King of the universe, who has chosen us from all of the nations and given us his Torah.
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0: 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For our final segment, pastor and author Vladimir Savjuk joins us to discuss deliverance, evil, and so much more. He gets really into what the Bible says about this issue of evil. Let's welcome him here to the show. Well, I appreciate you taking the time to chat with me today. You know, you have been on the front lines of really this spiritual battle that we are in as human beings, and you've dealt with deliverance, the spiritual realm. What was the first encounter that you had, not just in ministry, but as a human being, that convinced you that Ephesians 6 is real, that this battle is truly happening around us?
1: I think it was when my uncle took me to a deliverance seminar conducted by a deliverance minister, and I was only about 14 years of age, and I saw demons coming out of people. It was manifestations were very visible. So of course my first reaction was, you know, this is fake, and you know, people are paid to do that. But then I had a chance actually to talk to those people as a teenager after the service, and I found out they were normal people who had abnormal problems, spiritual problems, and that they were seeking solutions, and they found solutions when they pressed in to seek God for their deliverance. And then later on, I was already a youth pastor at the age of about 17. I was a very young youth pastor. I had my first deliverance with a person who got just saved that night from a youth group who was involved in a satanic vows and satanic covenants. Never heard anybody. I mean, good looking young guy just got saved, and he had this experience before he got saved. And I led him through prayers of renouncing, and boom, right in front of my eyes, I saw the kingdom of darkness and the kingdom of light, going for a battle, and he was delivered.
0: Yeah, I mean, there are a lot of people who will say, well, this is no longer happening, or that was only during the time of Scripture, or, you know, there are others who are skeptics who would say, well, they were dealing with mental illness, they weren't dealing with the spiritual. But you have seen over the last couple of decades many people who have been afflicted. You've obviously written on this, your book, Make the Devil Homeless, A Biblical Guide to Deliverance from Demons. I mean, this is something that you see day in and day out. When you look at the culture, because we're talking about individuals who are healed, the culture itself, what signs of demonic influence do you believe are most common in today's culture?
1: As traditional Christianity begins to decline, people are still feeling spiritual hunger. So instead of turning to Jesus, they turn to New Age practices, witchcraft, crystals, manifestation, astrology, spirit guides. And what begins to happen is this customizable, non-religious real spirituality is actually a Trojan horse. It looks like healing, good vibes, but behind it is really a kingdom of the enemy. Occult and witchcraft is everywhere. I mean, you look at Disney shows, music videos, TikTok trends like witch talk, movies that would glamorize spells and demons. And now the most viewed Netflix series is The Stranger Things. It's just a straight up witchcraft. It's a straight up of bringing witchcraft and normalizing it. And so we're seeing this in our culture. What used to be a taboo is actually now very trendy, and it's presented as harmless. And so this poison is still a poison, even if the label is pretty. So at the same time, you know, we watch stadiums being filled of people hungry for deliverance. Tents are overflowing. Even movie theaters where popcorn buckets turn into vomit buckets as demons come out of people. So there's a flood of demonic activity. There's also a rising army of believers that are stepping into deliverance to push back against this darkness.
0: Yeah, I mean, you're seeing sort of quote unquote revival, and not everybody loves that term, but you're seeing spiritual hunger at the same time that you're seeing what feels like increased activity on the side of evil at the same time, which really does feel like Ephesians 6, you know, really before us, maybe more in front of our eyes, more than we've seen in our lifetime. You know, you've often talked about prayer and fasting, and this is interesting because I think prayer is often treated like we've checked a box off, right? But how important are fasting and prayer, and also forgiveness, I'll throw another one in there, for people who are trying to get victory over oppression or possession, let's say?
1: Mm-hmm. So I do believe that Jesus says this kind doesn't come by prayer and fasting. That does not necessarily deal with a demon, because in the biblical sense, deliverance from demons come out by the authority of the name of Jesus in the power of the Holy Spirit. The minister ministry needs to walk in the life of prayer and fasting. And it's interesting how prayer and fasting is connected, because prayer connects you, fasting disconnects you. Fasting disconnects you from the natural. prayer connects you to the spiritual. And so what happens when the person lacks the confidence in their authority, a lot of times what happens is they're deeply connected to the flesh and loosely connected to the spirit realm. So Jesus says, if you really want to walk in this authority, you do have to have a strong connection with heaven and a loose connection with the world, which is where prayer and fasting comes into play. When it comes to the person seeking deliverance, now, if it's an issue of the flesh, Billy, then of course, prayer and fasting is the key that crucifies the flesh. If the issue is with the demonic spirit, the person needs the remedy for a demon is deliverance. It's not prayer and fasting, but prayer and fasting prepares you for that, and it weakens the stronghold of that unclean spirit, getting you ready into the walking of deliverance. Forgiveness, though, forgiveness is the key to the deliverance. Without forgiveness, if a person's been abused, hurt, or holding on to bitterness and offense, they can pray and fast until they turn blue. Deliverance won't happen. It could happen. The demons will come right back in seven times more if the person does not choose to forgive. Forgiveness is the foundation to walking in deliverance and walking in freedom.
0: Well, I so appreciate you taking the time. Would love to have you back very soon.
1: Thank you.
0: Evil is real, and we appreciate Vlad coming on to share his perspective. We'll be right back in just a moment with more Newsmakers.
2: I got out of my patrol car and I slipped.
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4: 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Do they happen today? Let's investigate.
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0: That's all for Newsmakers. Thank you for watching. Be sure to head on over to the CBN News YouTube channel for the full interviews you saw on today's episode. 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
28: Coming up on Jerusalem Dateline, U.S.-Iran talks continue amid exchanges of fire, while Israel relaunches its campaign against Hezbollah in Lebanon, and praying for the peace of Jerusalem, and standing up for Western values at the 10th annual Jerusalem Prayer Breakfast. Plus, analysis by an Iranian expert on the reality behind Tehran's defiant facade. And a small archaeological discovery reveals a big piece of Israel's story. All this and more coming up on this edition of Jerusalem Dateline. Hello and welcome to this edition of Jerusalem Dateline. I'm Chris Mitchell.
29: And I'm Joshua Swanson.
28: Joshua, you may see a little difference in my face.
29: You've got a 5 o'clock shadow, Chris.
28: I haven't shaved in several days in honor of my brother, Dr. Brian Mitchell. He passed away last Friday. It's part of the Jewish tradition of sitting Shiva and honoring a loved one they have lost. He was a great doctor and a better man.
29: It's a beautiful way to honor your brother, Chris.
28: Thanks, Josh. Well, U.S. and Iranian forces are still launching strikes against each other while President Trump maintains he wants a deal but won't rush an agreement.
29: And after Israel's renewed campaign against Hezbollah reached Beirut, Iran leveraged the conflict in the ongoing negotiations with the U.S. President Trump says he personally stepped in to secure a ceasefire, but questions remain about whether any truce can hold. Here's the latest on these and other stories.
28: Iran and the U.S. exchanging more strikes in recent days. CENTCOM announced it conducted self-defense strikes on Iranian radar and command and control sites after Iran shot down a Predator drone operating over international waters. Kuwait also announced Monday morning it intercepted incoming drone and missile fire. This as President Trump continues efforts to work out a deal that must include Iran opening the Strait of Hormuz, guaranteeing it won't pursue a nuclear weapon, and turning over its enriched uranium.
30: I would rather get a deal because we can open the Strait immediately upon signing. One guarantee that I have to have is that there will be no nuclear weapons. They've agreed to that.
28: The president says he's not in a rush.
30: If you're going to be in a hurry, you're not going to make a good deal. And slowly but surely, we're getting, I think, what we want. And if we don't get what we want, we're going to end it a different way.
28: Secretary of Defense Pete Hegseth says President Trump is keeping the military option open. The Jerusalem Post reporting that Iran's president has submitted his resignation, citing that the Islamic Revolutionary Guard Corps has effectively taken over large portions of the government. This, as CNN reports, Iran is restoring access to a majority of its underground storage sites of ballistic missiles and maintains up to 70% of its mobile launchers. One U.S. official says Iran has exceeded all timelines for this reconstitution. Iranian-born analyst Ali Siadatan says despite its bluster, the regime is failing.
31: So that's what people need to understand, that they like to put on the appearance of strength, that they're very far from falling. But what we're seeing is that they are the weakest they've been in 47 years, fragile and isolated and economically devastated.
28: Siadatan says President Trump has an historic opportunity.
31: President Trump can be the man that brings down this Iron Curtain and be the Reagan of this generation, or he can be a president like Carter, like Obama, that ended up being more the appeasers and the deal makers, the ones that threw a lifeline and prolonged the suffering of the region, the cycle of war, and the suffering of the people.
28: In Lebanon, for the first time in 26 years, the IDF captured the Beaufort Castle, once a Hezbollah stronghold and an extremely strategic high ground. Prime Minister Benjamin Netanyahu says he plans to expand Israel's control, not only inside Lebanon, but in places previously controlled by Israel's enemies.
3: The capture of Beaufort is a dramatic stage and a dramatic change in the policy we're leading. We've broken the barrier of fear. We're taking the initiative. We're operating on all fronts in Syria, in Gaza, in Lebanon. We've established security zones beyond our borders to protect our communities.
28: Chris Mitchell, CBN News, Jerusalem.
29: A flurry of high-stakes diplomacy erupted after Prime Minister Benjamin Netanyahu drew a red line over Hezbollah's ongoing attacks on towns in northern Israel.
3: I have instructed the IDF to strike terrorist targets in Beirut. There will not be a situation in which Hezbollah attacks our cities and our citizens, and its terrorist headquarters in Beirut remain out of bounds.
29: That declaration triggered a threat by Iran to walk away from negotiations with the U.S. over Israel's war with Hezbollah. At that point, President Trump intervened. In a Truth Social post, Trump said he spoke directly with Netanyahu. Trump wrote, "He turned his troops around. Thank you, Bibi." Trump added, "I also had a conversation with representatives of the leaders of Hezbollah, and they agreed to stop shooting at Israel." The announcement came as Axios reported that Trump sharply criticized Netanyahu during a phone call, warning that further military action would derail efforts to reach a deal with Iran. That message was echoed in Tehran.
4: We emphasized and continue to emphasize that a ceasefire in Lebanon is an integral part of any ceasefire and any final agreement to end the war.
29: Iran has already suspended indirect message exchanges with the United States and is demanding the immediate cessation of Israeli military operations in Gaza and Lebanon. Yet despite the diplomatic push, attacks last night continued as the Israel Defense Forces reported intercepting two Hezbollah rockets launched towards the city of Sfad in northern Israel, and a Hezbollah drone struck a military position in the western Galilee. No injuries were reported. From his side, Prime Minister Netanyahu stated, "I spoke this evening with President Trump and told him that if Hezbollah does not stop attacking our cities and civilians, Israel will strike terrorist targets in Beirut." This position remains unchanged. Retired General Jack Keane told Fox News the scale of the violations gives Israel every reason to respond.
5: The Iranians have fired 2,400 or so missiles and drones into northern Israel in that short span of time. We actually have justification right now to go back into military operations. The president is certainly full aware of that.
29: For now, President Trump is working to preserve both the fragile ceasefire and a possible deal with Iran. Yet the future of any deal remains on shaky ground. Joshua Swanson, CBN News, Jerusalem.
28: Up next, praying for the peace of Jerusalem. Highlights from the 2026 Jerusalem Prayer Breakfast.
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29: Last week, Christian leaders from 39 countries arrived in Israel to attend the 10th annual Jerusalem Prayer Breakfast. It brought Jews and Christians together to pray for the peace of Jerusalem. Our bureau chief, Chris Mitchell, has the story.
13: This is our 10th year for the Jerusalem Prayer Breakfast. I can hardly believe it. I pinch myself. We've had 40 Jerusalem Prayer Breakfasts across the world. Wow. 10 here in Jerusalem. And we come for a very simple reason, very simple objective. And that is that we believe the Bible. We believe that God is who he says he is. So we come to pray for the peace of Jerusalem, for the Jewish people, and for Israel.
28: So you have people from 39 countries all over the world.
0: Still coming.
28: Yeah, still coming. What are they? Why are they coming here?
0: Well, I think there is one very important moment in all of this. They love the Jewish people. They love God of Israel. They love Israel. And they realize that their love towards the God of Israel will also reflect in God's blessings coming over their nations.
28: Member of Knesset Ohad Tal explained what he sees as the importance of Christian support for Israel.
1: Jews and Christians are at the forefront, and we are fighting together, and we have to work together because we are fighting against the same forces who wants to take down our entire civilization. We are seeing today this unholy alliance between radical Islamists and progressive leftists who are basically trying to disconnect us from our identities. They're trying to destroy Western civilization from within. And I think people who believe in God has to stand together to fight for our society, for our civilization, for our values, for our freedoms, for everything we cherish, and to stand together.
28: Rabbi Yitzhak Adelstein shared what the prayer breakfast meant to him and many other Jews.
14: In the past 2.5 years, the Jewish people has been suffering multi-pronged attack on their sense of confidence and security. First came the Hamas, the brutality of the Hamas attacks, and then less than 24 hours later, they saw a world rising up together, huge street demonstrations, rallies on campus that lasted for months and continue to this day, of people voicing their support for Hamas. But it's been lonely. From contemplating a world where you thought that the Holocaust was over and the world had turned a new leaf, to see people just in the lifetime of Holocaust survivors embrace the same kind of anti-Semitism in the 1930s and turn it into reality is frightening. So we are so full of gratitude to those in the Christian community who have come here to voice their support, who we know have not lost an iota of their friendship and their support of the State of Israel and of Jews around the world. It is more comforting than any of you could know.
28: Iranian-born Ali Siadatan came to pray for Iran.
31: People should pray for the freedom of Iran. It is a hostage nation. And the same force that took hostages in Gaza has taken hostages in Iran. And people should pray for the freeing of that hostage nation and the collapse of the dark regime that is holding not only Iranians, but the entire region at gunpoint.
28: Tell us how people can learn more about the Jerusalem Prayer Breakfast and be part of it.
0: Well, Jerusalem Prayer Breakfast comes to the city that invites us to come. The call goes out of the Israeli Knesset, the parliament, and it takes a politician to say, we want to pray for the peace of Jerusalem, and we will come. God will provide, I believe. We will be, our next one will be in Latvia, in Riga, where the member of parliament, Janis Grasbergs, has opened his heart and the doors of the parliament, and we will be there June 28, 29. Hawaii, what about that? I'm sure many of our friends will join us there, and Italy in the fall.
28: Chris Mitchell, CBN News, Jerusalem. When we come back, thoughts from an Iranian-born analyst on what Tehran may be hiding behind its rhetoric.
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29: While President Trump says he's in no hurry to reach a deal with Iran, the president of the Islamic Republic has handed in his resignation, citing IRGC's excess control over the government.
28: To discuss the situation further, I sat down with an Iranian-born analyst who says the regime has never been weaker. Take a look. We're here at the Jerusalem Prayer Breakfast. You just prayed for Iran. Tell us, what are you hearing from inside Iran, from the people of Iran?
31: What we're hearing is that people are ready and waiting to receive a signal to rise. The crown prince gave a signal for January 8th and 9th, and people came out. He said to them, I'll give you a third signal. The prime minister of Israel had been saying the same thing through a Mossad Farsi account, and President Trump had also said, it's your time. People of Iran, he made a speech saying that this was your time, your opportunity, your destiny in your own hands. So there was an expectation that a signal would be coming for the people to rise, and that really is what people were waiting for. Now, could things be changing? We're about to find out.
28: What would you say right now that the internet has been lifted?

0: The government is isolated. It has a very small base, the smallest base it's had in 47 years. A lot of older people from the revolutionary generation. That's why it has brought militias from Iraq, Afghanistan, and Pakistan, even though it has a very young population. Most people are under the age of 40, but it's afraid to give weapons to its own people when it's at war with Israel, because those weapons will be turned against the government. So it prefers to bring militias from its ideological supporters from other countries. And so the government is isolated from the people. Economically is very fragile. The currency is an all-time low in a country where most things are imported. Production is very weak. They may not be able to pay their own staff and mercenaries if this continues. So that's what people need to understand, that they like to put on the appearance of strength, that they're very far from falling. But what we're seeing is that they are the weakest they've been in 47 years, fragile and isolated, and economically devastated.
1: How would you describe the current state of negotiations and going on right now? Well, and is this a historic opportunity for President Trump and Prime Minister Netanyahu?
0: Absolutely. President Trump, I think, has a choice to be remembered as the Reagan of this generation that brought down the Iron Curtain that divides Iran from the rest of the world. It's one of the cradles of human civilization, like India, like China. It is an entire world underneath it. It's not the Islamic Republic. That is just overshadowed the richness of what's beneath it. President Trump can be the man that brings down this Iron Curtain and be the Reagan of this generation, or he can be a president like Carter, like Obama, that ended up being more the appeasers and the deal makers, the ones that threw a lifeline and prolonged the suffering of the region, the cycle of war, and the suffering of the people. And what we're seeing today is that Netanyahu has been very bold at the destruction of the Shia Crescent, the removal of Damascus as the linchpin that connected Mesopotamia or Afghanistan even to the Mediterranean under Iranian IRGC control, changed the political calculus. It isolated the country, it isolated the government. Their economic weakness showed that they can't govern internally and they can't provide security or regional stability to the great powers. Even China would rather be able to do business rather than deal with an apocalyptic cult. And Russia knows that they can make friends with whoever is next in government because we have a huge border and a thousand-year-old relationship of diplomatic process. And so this is a golden opportunity for the entire world to put to rest a pariah state that has taken an entire region hostage, that serves not humanity in any way and causes trouble for everyone. As far as the state of the negotiations are concerned, it really has come to a standstill of two positions that are irreconcilable over the nuclear program. They will not let go of this idea of enriching uranium. They may be able to pause it for a while, but ultimately they'll never let go of the right to do that. They do want to have a bomb. They do have a religious war that they want to continue to fight. And the President of the United States is saying that's not a possibility for him. So one side has to ultimately compromise. Either they compromise on the ideals of the revolution and lose their base, or the president compromises on the goals that he set at the onset of the war and tries to sell it to the American public.
1: With a few seconds left, you just prayed for Iran. How should people pray?
0: People should pray for the freedom of Iran. It is a hostage nation. And the same force that took hostages in Gaza has taken hostages in Iran. And people should pray for the freeing of that hostage nation and the collapse of the dark regime that is holding not only Iranians, but the entire region at gunpoint. And that gun is pointed ultimately to the Yankee Republic, which they consider to be the great power of the realm outside of Islam that they see as Satan.
2: Still ahead, a small artifact speaks loudly about Israel's people and its ancient history.
3: War and the trauma of living under missile fire take a toll on the spirit. As a former war correspondent and embedded reporter, I can vouch for the fact that war changes you. But it doesn't have to be forever. CBN Israel helps Israelis in need every day with trauma counseling, food, shelter, and more.
4: After I was wounded in a terror attack 22 years ago with my

0: 3-year-old son. We went through a lot of trauma. 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
1: Sometimes a child has a very hard time saying what is wrong or what he is feeling because he just doesn't know the words to describe it. And through art, he can express what he feels inside without having to give it a name.
0: So we created a team of mobile therapists that would go out and go out and meet the families and do what we call whole family therapy. 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
2: If you want to be a part of what CBN is doing in Israel, go to cbnisrael.org.
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5: In Israel, it is said each stone tells a story, and sometimes the smallest discoveries speak the loudest. Now, a tiny 1,300-year-old artifact is shedding new light on a pivotal historic moment and the enduring faith of Israel's people. Our correspondent Joshua Swanson brings us the story.
6: So we are talking about something incredible, never discovered before in the history of archaeology.
7: In Israel, discoveries like this small piece of jewelry can reshape how we understand the past.
6: And excavations right under the southwest corner of the Temple Mount, pendant made out of lead, 100%, that depicts on both sides a temple menorah.
7: For scholars at the Israel Antiquities Authority, this artifact offers a window into Jerusalem's history.
8: Now, the building itself is a marvel. As you can see, we came in on the ground level, and we're under this giant canopy meant to duplicate what it's like to be inside an archaeological dig. And inside the building, the National Treasures of Israel. Let's go.
7: Publications Department Director Dr. Philip Vukasovovich has spent his career studying rare artifacts.
9: What does it mean to you as an archaeologist when you find an item of this rarity?
6: Such a small thing tells a huge story.
7: And to understand it, you must go back nearly 1,300 years.
6: Early 7th century AD, the very late Byzantine period. For approximately 500 years, Jews are not allowed to dwell in Jerusalem by the royal decree. At the very end of the Byzantine period, the Jews are finally allowed, after a few hundred years, to come back. And where will they settle? Of course, next to the Temple Mount.
7: This pendant comes from a time of transition.
8: Here at the Tower of David, they have the best explanation of the different periods of the city of Jerusalem. Now let's look at a map of the city. Notice the Temple Mount, but there are no structures during the Byzantine period because the temple had been destroyed. But we fast forward to the Islamic period, and we have the Dome of the Rock, the Al-Aqsa Mosque, and these right here, Umayyad structures. These are the palaces that were built right on top of the village where our menorah was found.
7: Dr. Oren Gottfeld, archaeologist from Hebrew University, explained that for centuries, Jewish life in Jerusalem was limited.
10: We don't know much about Jewish life in Jerusalem in the late Byzantine period. Under the rule of Justinian, the Byzantine emperor from 527 to 565, there are many restrictions about Jewish life in Jerusalem.
7: Archaeologists and researchers studying ancient artifacts continue to fill in the gaps of history.
10: from the lead pendant. We know that there is at least community or people or Jews who came to pray in Jerusalem, to visit the holy places in Jerusalem. Outside of Jerusalem, prosperity, beautiful synagogues that were built all over the Galilee and other places, but not in Jerusalem.
7: But the pendant suggests that connection never disappeared, even in a time of uncertainty for Jews in Jerusalem.
6: You see that even though the temple was destroyed almost 600 years earlier, before this was worn, still that connection is so strong.
9: As a scholar, I mean, you've got doctor in front of your name, you've got your PhD. When you see what's happening online and in the news, people's claims about the history of Israel, how do you respond to that?
6: As a scholar, I can say that archaeology is an incredible tool to show history. We document, we excavate, we publish, and anybody who wants to check can check anything from the modern times all the way to ancient times.
9: This was at the Knesset before you brought it in here.
6: Yes.
9: For us to be able to see. Why this item, Philip, and why is it in the Knesset?
6: Jewish history, Jewish presence in this region for 3,000 years, all the way from the Old Testament period time to this very day. And these small items clearly show that.
8: As Israel makes headlines around the globe, this 1,300-year-old pendant and the Israel Antiquities Authority continue to provide evidence of an ancient connection between the Jewish people and this land.
7: Joshua Swanson, CBN News, Jerusalem.
5: Joshua, what a great story.
11: Yeah.
5: Well, that's all for this edition of Jerusalem Dateline. 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
8: Remember to follow us on social media and please keep praying for wisdom for our leaders, President Trump and Prime Minister Netanyahu, and for the best possible outcome for all nations affected by the current conflicts in the Middle East.
5: And pray also for the protection of Israel and for the peace of Jerusalem. I'm Chris Mitchell, and for all of us here at the Jerusalem Bureau, we'll see you next Friday on Jerusalem Dateline.
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18: Hi, everyone. Welcome to the 700 Club. Israel and Lebanon apparently reached a breakthrough ceasefire agreement in Washington yesterday. It includes banning the terror group Hezbollah from Lebanese territory near Israel.
23: Meanwhile, President Trump is downplaying recent military strikes between Iran and the United States. He says the ceasefire is still in place, though he has doubts about a peace deal. Paul Strand reports from Jerusalem.
2: President Trump said that despite the Iranian strikes and U.S. retaliation in recent days, the ceasefire is still on.
0: In that part of the world, ceasefire is when you're shooting in a more moderate manner.
2: He also says he's not worried about the chances for an ultimate peace deal with Iran.
0: It might not happen, you know, who knows? But if it happens, it could happen like over the weekend.
2: However, the nonstop fighting between Israel and Iran's proxy Hezbollah in Lebanon is threatening an agreement. Iran is demanding that combat cease as part of any overall peace deal. Well, speaking on the podcast, Pod Force One, Trump admitted he spoke sharply to Israel's prime minister about that ongoing war in a recent phone call.
0: I was a little bit perturbed at his constantly fighting with Lebanon. You know, at some point they said, maybe we got to stop this. We got to stop it. But I have a very good relationship. We've done well together.
2: Netanyahu told CNBC his argument with Trump wasn't that bad compared to others in the past.
1: You think this is a crisis? You should be in some other conversations.
2: Netanyahu also believes Trump understands Hezbollah is the reason for the fighting and that it must be disarmed.
1: He understands that Lebanon has been taken hostage by Hezbollah. It's basically taken over the country. It's an Iranian proxy that puts all the citizens of Lebanon at gunpoint and uses Lebanon as a platform to launch terror missiles into our cities.
2: In Washington, unprecedented talks between Israel and Lebanon have led to an agreement to ban Hezbollah from parts of Lebanon near Israel and eventually disarm the terrorist group.
11: And now we're going to work together to rid the country of this Iranian proxy on Israel's border.
2: But that may have little effect on the actual war, since Hezbollah hasn't agreed to stop fighting, disarm, or move any of its forces. Meanwhile, congressional votes indicate growing unpopularity with the Iran war in America. The Republican-led House voted to curb Trump's war powers. Last week, the Senate moved forward with a similar bill. Paul Strand, CBN News, Jerusalem.
18: Thank you, Paul. Here at home, Congress is considering a nationwide ban on transgender procedures on minors. Tens of thousands of American children have undergone such procedures. Yesterday, one of them shared her regrets with the Senate Health Committee. Medical reporter Lori Johnson has the story.
22: This is child abuse, and we already have legislation that is making other forms of abuse in children illegal. This is no different, and we need to act now.
24: Chloe Cole said Congress should make sure that more children don't suffer the same experience she's been through. At age 15, she transitioned to become a boy, even having her breasts surgically removed. Just 1 year later, she realized she made a terrible mistake.
22: The peace and self-acceptance that I was promised never came.
24: Chloe testified that, like many teens, she felt uncomfortable in her changing body. Turning to social media, she learned about transgenderism and became convinced she needed a sex change.
22: Before I even had a consultation, medicalization was already on my mind because these ideas were going around that this was an inherent medical condition I had, that somehow on some level I was actually a young man and I would not be able to survive, really, without going through this.
24: A transgender activist told the committee procedures like Chloe's are the right course for some troubled kids and that the government has no right to intervene in a family decision.
25: Few principles in American law are more settled than the right of parents to make medical decisions for their own children in consultation with their doctors. Parents exercise that right every day for every other medical condition their children may face. Parents, not politicians, know their children best.
24: Chloe claims doctors don't give parents much of a choice, often predicting dire consequences for not supporting a child's wishes.
22: The central thesis that attempts to justify child transitioning is transition your daughter or bury her. That's the lie my parents were told, and every parent of a trans-identified child I know was told the same thing. Let me say that one more time. The entire premise of transgenderism is that I will take my own life if I don't transition.
24: A physician told the committee the medical profession should admit it made a mistake in giving puberty blockers, cross-sex hormones, and performing trans surgeries on minors.
4: Two dozen systematic reviews find no credible evidence supporting these interventions, not for overall mental health improvement and not for preventing suicide, which is thankfully very rare. Meanwhile, the known or expected harms include infertility, sexual dysfunction, bone density problems, cardiovascular disease, and markedly elevated mortality.
24: Research also shows most children with gender confusion grow out of it by adulthood.
6: There's currently no scheduled date for a vote on the nationwide ban. However, 27 states have enacted their own restrictions. And earlier this year, the American Medical Association, as well as the American Society of Plastic Surgeons, recommended against trans procedures on minors. Lori Johnson, CBN News.
18: Lori, thank you for filing that report. And Terry, the courage of Chloe.
7: Oh, my.
18: To sit there and have this broadcast and say, I was 15, had my breasts surgically removed. I have such regret on this. So courageous. Which
7: in 1 year, she had the regret on it. You know, there's a lot of confusion in young people, especially during that season of life. And you're kind of trying to figure out who you are. And then there's this popular thought going around that maybe I'm not the gender I was born to be. And it's a confusing time for parents, too. So I get that parents get to make medical decisions for their kids, but maybe it is the doctors who need to say, we're taking a stand. We know this is wrong. We're not going
18: to
7: do it.
18: And not to make light of it. I mean, you talked about there's confusion. When you're 15 years old, it's, what's my summer job?
7: Yeah.
18: Am I going to deliver pizzas? Am I going to be a lifeguard? And then you have these kids and families and medical professionals saying, this is what you need, all to your life in a barbaric fashion. And then, but who's left to pick up the pieces when regrets come?
7: Well, also, I think one of the things that motivates doing something is the threat of suicide.
18: Yes.
7: And but you heard
18: that
7: very, it would be terrifying to me. Mm-hmm. But you hear the doctor say it's very rare.
18: Yeah.
7: So we have to find other ways to manage these young people to adulthood when they can make reasonable
18: decisions.
7: There
18: has been a lot of money made off of this. That's and it's so important for the church, for Christ followers, not to just depend on the government to stop this. We need to love and care for and be concerned for young people in gender identity confusion and let them know they have other options.
7: And parents who are going through that, too. Yes, exactly. Well, still ahead, the musician who wrote Come Jesus Come and who amassed more than 100 million views across social media, Stephen McWhirter, shares his story of being radically restored. That's coming up later. And up next, the breathtaking beauty of the Pacific island nation of Palau. See why this paradise could become critical in any conflict between the United States and China, right after this.
8: Friend, do you remember when it felt good to withdraw your cash from the bank to expand a business, go on vacation, or buy a new car? Well, today, withdrawing your own cash has become a very risky business, according to The Secret War, a shocking new research report. I just read it, and folks, I was amazed to learn why banks are now required to spy on us for the government and then report any suspicious or unusual behavior. I suggest you get The Secret War free. Just call the number on the screen, no charge, from the folks at Swiss America, and get this. Did you know simply spending cash today may be enough to have you branded as a potential criminal? That's right. The new war on cash is really a war against all freedom-loving Americans. The secret war is yours free, so call the number on the screen and you can tell them Pat Boone gave you the number.
9: Friday.
10: We were just so in love. It was perfect.
9: A whirlwind romance.
26: 2 months later, we were engaged. 4 months later, we were married.
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18: The Pacific island nation of Palau is one of the most beautiful places on Earth, and you're about to see why. It's also strategically critical to the U.S. Although it sits thousands of miles from the U.S. mainland, Palau plays a major role in America's growing rivalry with communist China. George Thomas brings us this special report.
3: There are places in the world that almost don't look real. Palau is one of them, a tiny island nation in the Western Pacific where emerald green islands rise out of crystal clear blue water and coral reefs stretch for miles beneath the surface.
5: You will not see anything like that anywhere else in the world.
3: With the side door of the small plane removed, see the breathtaking view from above.
12: Palau is an archipelago consisting of over 350 of these beautiful islands.
13: It does have these rocks, green-covered rocks that are small but rounded, jutting out of shallow waters.
3: Below the surface, reefs teem with vibrant marine life.
20: I love diving. It's like hanging out with the cast of Finding Nemo every time I go underwater here.
3: At first glance, Palau feels untouched, remote, almost impossibly beautiful.
14: It's absolutely great. It's amazing.
15: I just arrived here in Palau. And as many of you know, I have traveled all around the world. But I have never been to a country where the immigration officer makes me sign a pledge. It's stamped in my passport, and basically this pledge says that I, as a guest of Palau, will do everything to preserve and protect the pristine nature of this beautiful island for the future children of Palau. And in fact, I had to sign it at the bottom of the pledge.
16: That this whole corridor.
3: President Surangel Whips Jr. says protecting these islands is deeply rooted in the country's identity and culture.
19: They ask you when you visit, when you leave, the only thing that you leave is footprints in the sand that wash away. The beauty that you see, we want to maintain it. We say the land is our mother and the ocean is our father.
3: Behind this extraordinary beauty, though, another story is unfolding. One centered on geopolitics, military strategy, and the growing rivalry between the United States and China.
13: So it's a highly, highly strategic location.
3: To get here, I traveled from the United States across the Pacific to Taiwan, and then south to Palau. And when you look at the map this way, you realize just how remote this country really is. Palau sits along what American military planners call the Second Island Chain, a strategic arc stretching across the Pacific that could become critical in any future conflict involving China, Taiwan, or the United States. Cleo Pascal, with the Foundation for Defense of Democracies, has traveled here several times.
13: It goes down from Japan through islands like Saipan and Tinian, then Guam, then Yap, then the islands in Palau, and then down through the Philippines.
3: In recent years, Washington has been working to counter Beijing's growing military reach across the Indo-Pacific by strengthening partnerships with countries along the Second Island Chain, including Palau.
13: This whole Central Pacific area is an area that is, I would argue, the geographical pivot of history for the U.S. If a hostile foreign power controls the center of the Pacific, which includes Palau, mainland U.S. isn't safe.
3: Palau is also one of just 12 countries that still officially recognizes Taiwan instead of Communist China. And President Whip says Beijing has spent years trying to pressure the nation to switch sides.
19: The rules of the game are continually being challenged, and it lets you know that our resolve has to be stronger. We have to be committed.
3: President Whip says shortly after he took office in 2021, a Chinese official approached him with an offer. 1 million tourists and lots of money in infrastructure. The catch, Palau would have to cut ties with Taiwan and instead recognize Beijing. He refused, And according to officials here, Beijing responded by targeting Palau's tourism industry. Joel Ehrendreich is America's ambassador to Palau.
0: China used its economic coercion to try to punish Palau by suddenly, overnight, stopping all tourism to Palau from China.
3: President Whips describes the impact as devastating.
19: We have not recovered. In fact, Chinese tourists in 2015 were 70% of our market. So that's why it was so devastating.
3: And the pressure campaign extends far beyond tourism.
13: So what we've seen on the ground is China has used organized crime, an enormous amount of pressure through organized crime, call centers, bribery, corruption, to try to weaken the political and economic structures.
3: Authorities arrested a record number of Chinese nationals posing as tourists last year, allegedly smuggling drugs, including methamphetamine, into the country.
19: This is troubling because it involves our community, it weakens our youth. Our concern is that it will compromise leaders and others.
3: And officials say it doesn't stop there. Ambassador Ehrendreich says Chinese developers have also been leasing land near locations used by the United States to monitor Chinese activities in the region.
0: What I would call the Chinese playbook, where we've seen China buy or lease land adjacent to U.S. military or other interests, not just in Palau, but throughout the region, throughout the world. My interpretation as U.S. ambassador here is that China wants the ability to watch what the United States is doing.
3: As China expands its influence campaign across the Pacific, the United States is deepening its military, economic, and diplomatic partnership with Palau.
0: So under the Compact of Free Association, Palauans can live, work, study without a visa in the United States. Then the United States has access to Palau's facilities and territory for military purposes.
3: About 80 U.S. troops are stationed on the island, upgrading a powerful military radar site here, while also helping rebuild ports, airfields, and other strategic infrastructure across Palau.
19: I believe that presence is deterrence, and the only way you're going to maintain peace is through strength, as Reagan said.
3: For locals and tourists alike, Palau is paradise. But for the United States and China, these islands represent something much bigger. American military planners see these island chains as strategic corridors that help protect American territories, secure vital shipping lanes, and project U.S. power that can hopefully deter Chinese military expansion deeper into the Pacific Ocean.
13: So there is this understanding that what happens in the Western Pacific doesn't stay in the Western Pacific if you're dealing with a hostile power.
3: And while Palau's extraordinary beauty may feel worlds away from Washington and Beijing, the geopolitical struggle unfolding here could help shape the future balance of power, security, and influence across the Indo-Pacific. George Thomas, CBN News, Palau.
18: Thank you, George, for showing us the beauty of Palau and also the strategic significance to two of the arguably most powerful nations on the earth. We're certainly familiar that China buys or leases land adjacent to military bases, but wow, that's what they're doing there is right out of like the Godfather crime boss playbook. You're not going to play with us? Okay, we're going to wipe out your tourism and get meth into your island nation. This is a strategic partnership for Palau and the U.S., and they both need each other in the years ahead. Terry?
7: Well, coming up, the preacher's kid who was arrested 17 times by the age of 17. Stephen McWhirter describes the depth of his addiction to crystal meth, and he'll share how Lee Strobel's book, The Case for Christ, helped lead him to a radical salvation. That's ahead on today's 700 Club. Up next, join us. We're going to pray with you for America. We'll humbly come together in prayer, asking the Lord to heal and bless our land right after this.
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18: Well, you've heard us talking about praying for this nation and wanting you to get involved with us. And we thought it was a great opportunity now to literally go to the throne of God and ask His blessing and anointing upon this nation.
7: Yeah. We've talked about, I was thinking about it again last night, the things that Second Chronicles tell us we need to do. And it is to pray, mm-hmm. to seek His face, to turn from our wicked ways, and humbly to come before Him.
18: Yeah. Yesterday I was reading Isaiah 66:2, I believe it's, and the Lord says, "Here is the one I will look to, the one who is contrite in spirit,
7: yes.
18: and humble and trembles at yeah. my word." There's something about humility that yeah. the Lord really recognizes.
7: I think it's saying we recognize our need for you. We recognize our failings mm-hmm. and shortcomings, and we're asking forgiveness as well as
18: yeah.
7: the Spirit.
18: I'll lead us, and then you can close us out.
7: You.
18: Father God, we come before you in the name of Jesus. We know there are so many praying with us right now because people's hearts are burdened for this nation. Lord, we pray for wisdom for leadership. Democrats, Republicans, Congress, Senate, the White House, the judicial branches, Lord God, all need your anointing. They need your wisdom. Wisdom from heaven, Lord God, we ask. And we ask your protection upon this nation, Lord God. There are so many things going on that we know crushes the heart of God.
7: Yes.
18: But Lord, there are people praying. There are people serving in the name of Jesus. And Lord, we pray for your grace, mercy, and peace in this land in Jesus' name.
7: Yeah, Lord, we just come humbly before you and we recognize that it's the problems are bigger than we are. Your word says, Lord, we don't know what to do, but our eyes are on you. And so we are looking to you, Father. Guide us. Keep us humbly bowed down before you, God, as we recognize how deep, how wide our need for you is, God, in every aspect of life. And give us ears to hear you. And then, God, give us hearts to obey you when you speak, Jesus. We want to follow after you. We're not asking you to bless our way. We're saying we want to do it your way. In Jesus' name we pray.
18: Thank you, Lord. Jesus' name. Amen. Amen. Thank you for praying with us. We hope you'll continue to join us in praying for America. Every day during our 40 days of prayer, we'll send you a daily email with scripture, a message about how to pray effectively, a prayer prompt, and a video link to pray with one of our 700 Club hosts. 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
7: Well, to encourage you as you pray with us for America, the hosts of the 700 Club have prepared 40 prayers. They follow the topics in the 40 Days of Praying for America booklet that so many have already gotten. Here's Gordon's prayer for today. It's seek peace in our cities.
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27: 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The social media giant Meta is announcing new safeguards for teen accounts, expanding the settings for accounts on Instagram, Facebook, and Messenger, allowing parents to limit access to posts on body image and mental health. The goal to, quote, help make sure teens are having positive, age-appropriate experiences on their apps. The update's coming after Meta lost 2 child safety lawsuits recently, one in New Mexico, another in California. A new study confirms the power of prayer. Research conducted by the University of Maryland School of Medicine found that 5 minutes of in-person prayer improve physical and mental health. The report presents results of a 5-minute Christian proximal intercessory prayer. It states that in addition to medicine, prayer can be used to relieve physical pain and treat anxiety in patients, and it has both immediate and long-lasting effects. You can always get the latest from CBN News by going to our website at cbnnews.com. Andrew and Terry will be back with more of the 700 Club right after this.
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31: Friday.
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18: Stephen McWhorter is a worship artist, songwriter, and author whose life was once marked by addiction, anger, and deep brokenness. In his new book, Radically Restored, he shares how a radical encounter with Jesus changed everything and how he's now using his story to bring hope and healing to others.
0: Are there parts of your story, your life, that just seem beyond restoration? Like they're so broken, so wounded, you can't even imagine what they look like mended. I'm here to tell you there's hope. Real hope in Jesus. And this book, Radically Restored, is my story, but it's also made to help you walk through yours. You're meant to know what you look like fully alive in Jesus. And there is not one part of your story that He cannot radically restore.
18: Ladies and gentlemen, this is a phenomenal book. It's called Radically Restored. Stephen joins us now. Stephen, welcome to the program.
0: Thanks for having me.
18: Take us back to your early years. We have to talk about your childhood. To discuss Sure. your testimony. What were those experiences like growing up in your home?
0: Yeah, my dad was an evangelist, and we would see him get up and preach church camps, revivals, right? Not a PK, but an EK, I guess. But, we would see him get up and preach behind a podium. But at home, behind closed doors, we would watch him physically and violently abuse our mom. And that just caused this deep wound, right, where I decided at a very young age that if God's real, He's not good. I didn't want anything to do with this Jesus guy. Around 11 years old, I started smoking, drinking, marijuana, you name it. 15, it's cocaine pills. I'm selling drugs. By the time I was 17, I was a full-out crystal meth addict. I was using every day for many, many years to come. And during that whole time, I was the guy who hated Jesus, hated Christians, would have cussed you out if you mentioned His name around me. It was pretty, pretty wild.
18: So, your book talks about you did pretty much every drug there is. By a very young age.
0: Short of a needle, only because I was squeamish.
18: Okay. Drank. All these ways to cope. Only because of the abuse you saw your mother suffer, but your dad, the hypocrisy you saw. So naturally, you didn't want anything to do with God. How bad did things get for you as far as you were being arrested, et cetera?
0: Yeah, I was arrested 6 times before I turned 21. I think I'd probably be in jail if, I was on probation in 2 different states at one point, or 2 different counties at one point without the other one knowing. I'd probably be in jail today. But I remember at one point being up 3 or 4 days straight and just having this thought, you're going to die at a young age, but you can't quit. So this is what it is. And when you reside to something like that, it doesn't get much darker than that place,
18: So you thought, I can't quit, but did you even want to? Some solace in music, right?
0: I don't know if I found solace at all in anything until Jesus. I think I tried to find solace in other things that were broken, things that were, I always tell people, we're always trying to feel good. We're always looking for something good in our lives, but we can't have it without Jesus because He's the source. God is the source of goodness. When Moses went up on the mountain, he said, "Show me your glory." God said, "I'll let all my goodness go before you." So if you've wanted to feel good, you've wanted God and you didn't know it. And that's where I was. So yeah, I was doing metal music, screaming my head off, watching people beat each other up in front of me for years until I came to Jesus.
18: So yeah. How did this transformation happen? What's the moment in which God really started to capture your heart?
0: Yeah, it's really important because prayer works. It's real. My mom was one person praying for me. My grandma's praying for me. A lot of people were really, really praying for me. And God was after me. And somebody came during this time and offered me this book called The Case for Christ by Lee Strobel, which is an awesome book. Lee's a friend of mine now, and it's about, many people watching probably already know, but proof for the resurrection, a case for the resurrection of Jesus, right? Well, the fact that I hated Jesus so much, this is probably the most miraculous part of the story because I didn't cuss anybody out or cause a scene when they offered me the book. I was just like, cool, whatever, give me this stupid thing, right? Fast forward, it's 3 o'clock in the morning. I literally have drugs on the side table next to me. Nobody's playing a piano softly or quietly, creating an atmosphere that feels spiritual. This is probably an offensive place for this to happen for some people, but it's the kindness and the realness of God to meet a wounded evangelist kid in a place like this. as I sat in this bed reading this book about Jesus, I just knew God was in the room, you know, like I knew he was in the room. And I just remember being like, God, I want to give you my life. I want to quit all this addiction, all this darkness, all this anger, all this depression, all this ugh that I've known for so long. God, I want to, but there's no way I can do it. And a thought more powerful than words, I'm convinced the Holy Spirit spoke something into me that changed me for the rest of my life. And it was this thought, Stephen, you won't do it. I'll do it. And in that moment, I took God at his word, right? Because I didn't know it then, but that was Ephesians 2:8. You're saved by grace. This is nothing you can boast about. It's a work of God. He does it. But there's something we can do. Jesus says in John 6:29, the only work the Father asks of you is to believe. And that's what I did. I believed him like I believe I'm breathing air right now. And I fell to my knees. I gave my life to Jesus. I went from addiction to redemption, from meth addict to worship leader, from death to life, however you want to say it, because God's real. I mean, it's all real. Jesus is Lord. And I quit everything overnight, which is a wild thing to say, but it's true. And I always tell people in addiction, listen, don't be discouraged by that, because in the Gospels, Jesus never healed anyone the same way twice. Every story has a purpose. If it takes you 5 times, 11 times, and you fall at the feet of Jesus and you mean it, he's going to use your story to draw people to him.
18: And during this time, a lovely lady in your life, and she was a real important part of you reconnecting, forgiving your father. I mean, talk about some of the steps you took. It's amazing.
0: Yeah, my wife, Tara, we've been together for so long. Oh, my gosh, so blessed. Behind every good man is a terrifying woman. Just kidding. She's the best. But she's awesome. I remember when we were, you know, she saw me get saved and she was waiting to see if I meant it. I moved out of the house. We were living together and I was like, hey, I'm going to go sleep on somebody's couch. She was like, are you crazy? So she was watching to see if I meant it. Not too long after, she ended up giving her life to Jesus. And she said, I feel like the Lord wants your father to baptize us. Now, let me explain something. At this time in our story, my father, it was about 10 years since my dad had touched my mom, like physically abused my mom. And I wish she would have left him. I wish my mom would have left him. I will not mince words there. She didn't, for whatever reason. And for anybody listening, if you're not safe, get safe, if it's that kind of situation. But I didn't condone it. But I knew that the Lord was calling me to forgive my dad. And I went to my dad, and it was a very unromantic, like, you know, you would never put it in a movie. I was like, hey, Dad, I just want to tell you, I forgive you for what you did, blah, blah, blah. He looks at me like a deer in headlights, goes, thank you. And I just leave. It was not magical in any way. But I knew God had done something beyond what I could see. And my wife at that time, my fiance at the time, said, hey, I want your dad to baptize us. So we're on our way to get baptized, and we get in the biggest screaming, cussing match ever on our way to get baptized, right? And so we knew that the enemy's trying to keep us from getting to this thing. We get there, and my father baptizes us. And my mom tells me that night that my dad wept all night, thinking, man, is it possible that God's restoring what I'd broken? And fast forward a little bit more, my wife is like, hey, I want your father to perform our wedding ceremony. And I'm like, wow, this marriage is maybe not going to work out, you know. But my dad ends up performing our wedding ceremony. And at the time of this interview right now, man, my father's been passed away from cancer for, you know, over 12 years or so. And you know, when you're in hospice, when someone's in hospice, if you've ever been in this situation, it's very difficult. Someone is in a coma. And they cannot verbally respond, right? They're completely in a coma, but they can hear. And the nurses and the doctors will tell you to tell them it's okay to go. And then they'll usually pass right after that. We'd been doing this with my dad, and he'd just been there for like, you know, over a week or so. And I remember being alone with him in the room, watching him struggle to breathe, and leaning in one last time. You know, because I think about Jesus saying to Peter, when Peter asks, how many times should I forgive my enemies? He says, 7 times. And Jesus says, no, 7 times 77. Don't even try to count, right? Just do it. And I remember leaning into my dad and going, Dad, I love you. And I really do forgive you. And in that moment, he took his last breath. And I learned that on this side of eternity, one of the most powerful things we can do, the most Jesus-like things we can do, is forgive. But there's a difference between forgiveness and reconciliation. What I mean by that is forgiveness is about a legitimate debt that as the person that's been hurt, you have the ability to rip that debt up because you're really just keeping yourself in prison by not forgiving, right? But that doesn't always mean you're going to be in a relationship with that person or that they get, you know, access to you as they did before, depending on what's happened. But you can forgive and you can love just like Jesus. Mm.
1: Great counsel. Stephen, as we wrap it up, let's talk about your career. Your song, Come Jesus Come, is adored by so many. What a different life you lead now. Talk about how life is now in your career and your family.
0: It's super humbling. And honestly, it's just waking up going, I need to mean it when no one's watching. I just want to worship Jesus when nobody's. It makes me sound more holy or something. But, I'm just trying to mean it when nobody's watching so that he can use it when people are. And, you know, I think when we wrote that song, Come Jesus Come, by the way, that was 6 years ago. And my wife and I were in our basement weeping and worshiping Jesus and reading Revelation 22, where Jesus says, behold, I'm coming soon. And it says, yes, come, Lord Jesus. And we were learning what that means. And it was a private prayer that became a very public thing. And, you know, here we are now, 6 years later, and I can tell you that when we first came out with that, it was amazing because I was taken to record labels. The one that I was with at the time will not be mentioned. And they were like, we'll pass. they let me go for my record deal like 2 weeks later because of my publishing deal. But God knew what he was doing. So for 4 years, I just sang it to Jesus. And eventually it went viral on TikTok and blah, blah, blah. Here we are today with CC winning a Grammy. It's amazing. I think it's just a beautiful, humbling thing to watch the Lord use something that he, you know, a gift that he's given us in any way whatsoever. But to see him do it like that is, man, it's really about him. It's really about seeing a desire for Jesus to return and for his kingdom to advance here, right? More than a platform.
1: Amen, Stephen. We rejoice in what God has done in your life. We thank you for your transparency in this book and for being with us today. Thanks so much.
0: Thank you.
1: Ladies and gentlemen, the new book is called Radically Restored. It's available now wherever you can find books. I encourage you to get it. You can also follow Stephen and keep up with his journey on Instagram. That's Stephen McWhorter. All right, everybody, we'll be back with more right after this. Stay with us.
31: Still ahead, clinging to a promise.
2: I wanted this child so badly.
31: After waiting 6 years, this woman was overjoyed to be pregnant.
2: This was such a mountain in my life, and that mountain moved.
31: Then her unborn baby is put at risk.
2: Sitting in my car, I just start sobbing.
31: See how holding on to the promise of God leads to a little miracle coming up.
3: Why should Christians bless and support the Jewish people and Israel? If you're a follower of Jesus, you must take his words to heart. Jesus said, salvation comes through the Jews. God chose to write his story of redemption in and through the Jewish people, and he will never turn back on the call and grace given to Israel. At CBN Israel, we have the great privilege to bless and tangibly demonstrate the never-ending love of God for the Jewish people and all the peoples of this land. 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Give today and let your faith, which is rooted in Israel's story, shine for the glory of God.
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7: Balaghani is a farmer, and yet he could no longer plow his field or tend his livestock. That's because he developed cataracts in both of his eyes, and he was quickly going blind.
9: A few years ago, Balaghani noticed the vision in his right eye was getting blurry.
11: It kept getting worse and eventually moved to my left eye. Now, I am blind. When it is sunny outside, I can see big things moving a bit. But when it is cloudy, I cannot see anything.
9: Balaghani says that losing his vision has completely changed his life.
11: I used to plow my field with my ox. Now, I cannot tend my livestock or garden, work around my house, or do anything.
9: When his wife is not there to help, he stays home.
11: I miss going out with my friends and relatives.
9: Then a staff member at a local clinic told him about Operation Blessing and their partner at Grace Vision. Thanks to you, we paid for Balaghani to receive the cataract surgery he needed so he could see again.
11: Now I can plow my field again, tend to my livestock, and take care of myself. I am so grateful to everyone who made this surgery possible. Thanks to you,

0: for making a difference in the lives of people. We just want to say thank you. You're doing it every day, and it is changing lives like Balagany's. 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When you join with us, we want to say thank you by sending you our latest 40 Days of Praying for America. We think you're going to love this. You're going to join with all of us. You know, there's power in unity, and when we pray together, God moves in a special way. So call now. You can make a special difference and influence in people's lives. And we believe when we join together in unity and prayer, we can make a special difference in the world we live in. Andrew?
1: All right. Thank you, Terry. Everybody's still ahead. A miracle on wheels. This mom is healed while waiting in a carpool line. Terry and I are going to be praying for you. Stay with us.
0: It's easy to look at what's going on around the world and in our nation today and feel discouraged about it. But the future of our nation is yet to be defined, and we get to have a hand in that. This book is all about that. 40 Days of Praying for America. More than just idle words, a commitment from our hearts to make a difference in the hour we live in. I like to have something that kind of guides me in the process to keep me on track. That's what Praying for America will do for you. It's filled not only with thoughts for us and prayers for us, but places for you to actually journal what God is speaking to your heart. God says when we are united that in that place, He commands a blessing. Our country needs the blessing of God. Will you commit to 40 days of prayer? Can one person make a difference? Yes, they can. Be that one person. Get a hold of Praying for America and step up to the plate. Let God use you in this hour.
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1: Imagine this, waking up every morning with your lips stuck to your gums or being afraid of choking every time you eat food. That's how Angel Camden lived for 10 years. Doctors couldn't help her. Instead, she got healed in a carpool line.
6: My mouth was just extremely dry, and I suffered with it for more than a decade. I would wake up in the morning, and my lips would literally be stuck to my gums, and I would have to go and just rinse and rinse and rinse with water. I kept water on my nightstand. I took a bottle of water with me everywhere I went. I did speak with my physician, who suggested that I speak with my dentist. And my dentist gave me a few options through the years, and I did try things, but nothing was really successful. And I just thought that it was something I was going to have to live with. It was stressful when I was eating. I was very concerned that I was going to choke. I would chew very slowly, very small bites, almost like a toddler, and would wash down every bite with a drink of water. I was in the carpool line at my son's school, and I was scrolling through Facebook on my phone, and whenever I see a post from the 700 Club, I always stop and pray along with them. And on this day, Terry was praying.
0: You have like an unbelievably dry mouth all the time. It affects the way you're able to eat, the taste of your food. God's healing that for you right now. Your saliva is just going to begin to produce again, and you're going to be back to where you were before.
6: I just started going, oh, my Lord, that's me, that's me. And I

0: I prayed along with her, and by the next day, I woke up completely normal. I jumped up and went straight to my knees and said, "Thank you, Lord. Praise you, Jesus." I was actually saying to him, "Lord, I never even thought to pray about this. I just thought it was something, a minor inconvenience that was major to me that I was just going to have to live with and suffer through, and it never even occurred to me to give this to you. And thank you." I just kept saying, thank you, praise you, Lord." I now understand that He cares about every teeny tiny detail of our lives, not just the big things, not just the major things. He loves us. He wants us to be happy. He wants us to be healthy. He wants us to feel good all the time. And everything that bothers us matters to Him.
1: We rejoice with Angel. If you're in a situation where you're also saying, "Look, I just presume I'm supposed to suffer with this, or this is just my lot in life, I'm going to have to deal with this," we want to pray for healing. We want to pray for the miraculous in your life. We want to pray that God will unlock all He has for you. I'm not insinuating something is your fault. I just want our eyes opened to the kingdom of God. Most of all, that we are loved by God, that He has grace for us. He loves you as much yesterday and today as He will tomorrow. We want to walk in that. Before we pray, Terry has a report we're going to read quickly.
2: Yeah, I do. This is Jennifer. She's from Lancaster, California. She tripped and fell. Her left elbow took the brunt of the fall. An x-ray confirmed that her arm was badly broken. Because of the location of the break, the doctor stated the only thing to do was to bandage and splint her arm. Jennifer was told that her arm would never completely heal or give 100% function and range. She endured chronic pain as a result of that. Well, about a year later, she's watching this program, and Andrew, she heard you say, "Someone has a broken arm," and received bad news from the doctor's office. She wasn't sure if the prayer for healing was for her, but she claimed it anyway. A little over a week later, her arm made a loud pop, and it clicked two or three times. She was healed and could freely extend her arm with absolutely no pain.
1: Wow. Who wrote that
2: Praise
1: in? What's the name?
2: Lord. Jennifer from Lancaster,
1: wow.
2: California.
1: Jennifer. Yeah. Amen. Amen. Thank you for letting us know. It encourages us, and I hope our audience as well. Let's pray. Father God, we come before You in the name of Jesus, and we are thankful for the love Jesus has for us. We're humbled by it.
2: Thank you.
1: And this program is on the air all hours of the day. And I know someone is watching right now in the middle of the night, cannot sleep, hasn't slept for months. Mm. And you have now just determined this is part of your life, that you're not going to sleep well. You're restless. And now that I have your attention, we banish anxiety from your mind. Mm. As the psalmist says, your sleep will be sweet. Lord, I just pray the Holy Spirit just flows into the room of this one now in Jesus' name, even though they weren't expecting it. Lord God, this sleep and rest will be sweet. There are many who have been going through this, and that anxiety you've been feeling is going to dissipate in the name of Jesus through the power of the Holy Spirit.
2: There's someone else. You are, you love the kitchen. You love to cook. You love to bake. But over these last few years, you have developed all these food allergies. And though you love the process of cooking, you can't eat very much of it. God is healing all of those allergies for you. Just lift up your hands. Begin to thank Him for what He's doing and receive it in Jesus' name.
1: Pray for against dizzy spells. Someone, I believe it's a woman, just... It's come on rather recently. You've never experienced this before in your life. And, of course, we want medical attention. We want to pursue doctors and make sure everything's well. But someone is being healed of these dizzy spells. It just comes upon you. It's going away now in Jesus' name.
2: You know, someone else with severe digestive issues, it's chronic. I mean, you have it all the time. God's healing your stomach condition for you right now in Jesus' name.
1: And, Father God, for those who are so troubled in life that for the first time ever are considering or starting to dabble in substance abuse, coping with life and the problems and the stresses with alcohol. Like this is a new habit. Lord, I come against that now in Jesus' name. Many watching now literally know better. literally know it's not what God has for you, and literally know you're walking into darkness. You're stumbling in there. Lord God, we just, with them now, pull them back. Lord God, we pray that they sense the power of the Holy Spirit. That love, that power, that strength is how we walk through life, arm in arm, hand in hand with Jesus.
2: There's someone else. You are having some thought process issues. I don't know how else to describe that, but sequencing thoughts. You're having trouble staying focused on things. God's healing that for you. Your sharpness is going to come right back to you now in Jesus' name.
1: Thank you, Lord. Thank you for this time. We rejoice in what the power of the Holy Spirit's doing in Jesus' name. Amen. Amen. Please call us if you've been touched by God or you need prayer. 1-800-700-7000. Here's a word from James. The prayer of faith will save the sick, and the Lord will raise him up. Thanks for being with us. God bless you. We'll see you tomorrow.
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12: Thank you so much for joining us for CBN Newswatch. I'm Ephraim Graham. Ahead today, Israel reaching a breakthrough agreement with Lebanon. It is supposed to ban the terrorist group Hezbollah from Lebanese territory near Israel. And President Donald Trump saying the ceasefire with Iran is still in place, but he isn't sure about a peace deal. We're going to bring you the story from Jerusalem. Russia still launching powerful attacks on Ukraine, including strikes affecting churches. But the cost is getting high, including 30 to 35,000 men a month. And many are wondering, how long can Russia afford this war? Here at home, the California legislature considering recognition for 2 Muslim holidays. We're going to hear why some are pushing for this measure and why critics are arguing against it. And Franklin Graham bringing the gospel to Spain. We're going to bring you a look and see how people are responding. All those stories and more right now on CBN Newswatch.
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12: We're going to begin this half hour on this Thursday, the 4th day of June in the Middle East, where Israel and Lebanon agreed to a ceasefire plan in Washington, which includes banning Hezbollah from Lebanese territory near Israel. Meanwhile, President Donald Trump is downplaying recent military strikes between Iran and the United States. He says the ceasefire is still in place, though he has doubts about a peace deal. Paul Strand brings us the story. He's reporting now from Jerusalem.
14: President Trump said that despite the Iranian strikes and U.S. retaliation in recent days, the ceasefire is still on, observing that there's a different definition of ceasefire in the Middle East.
15: That part of the world, ceasefire is when you're shooting in a more moderate manner.
14: He also says he's not worried about the chances for an ultimate peace deal with Iran.
15: It might not happen, you know, who knows? But if it happens, it could happen like over the weekend.
14: However, the nonstop fighting between Israel and Iran's proxy Hezbollah in Lebanon is threatening an agreement. Iran is demanding that combat cease as part of any overall peace deal. Well, speaking on the podcast, Podforce One, Trump admitted he spoke sharply to Israel's prime minister about that ongoing war in a recent phone call.
15: I was a little bit perturbed at his constantly fighting with Lebanon. You know, at some point I said, maybe we got to stop this. We got to stop it. But I have a very good relationship. We've done well together.
14: Netanyahu told CNBC his argument with Trump wasn't that bad compared to others in the past.
16: If you think this is a crisis, you should be in some other conversations.
14: Netanyahu also believes Trump understands Hezbollah is the reason for the fighting and that it must be disarmed.
16: He understands that Lebanon has been taken hostage by Hezbollah. It's basically taken over the country. It's an Iranian proxy that puts all the citizens of Lebanon at gunpoint and uses Lebanon as a platform to launch terror missiles into our cities.
14: In Washington, unprecedented talks between Israel and Lebanon have led to an agreement to ban Hezbollah from parts of Lebanon near Israel and eventually disarm the terrorist group.
17: And now we're going to work together to rid the country of this Iranian proxy on Israel's border.
14: But that may have little effect on the actual war, since Hezbollah hasn't agreed to stop fighting, disarm, or move any of its forces. Meanwhile, congressional votes indicate growing unpopularity with the Iran war in America. The Republican-led House voted to curb Trump's war powers. Last week, the Senate moved forward with a similar bill. Paul Strand, CBN News, Jerusalem.
18: Going to continue our coverage now with CBN News' Middle East Bureau Chief Chris Mitchell joining us from Israel. So, Chris, what more can you tell us about this deal between Israel and Lebanon, and how effective is it likely to be in your eyes?
19: Well, one of the main things, Ephraim, I think, is that Israel reaffirmed its security and respect for the integrity of Lebanon. But the disarmament of Hezbollah, that is the key issue right here. And if that happens, then there actually does have a chance. You know, back in 2006, during the second Lebanon war, Ephraim, there was something called UN Resolution 1701. And that was meant to have all non-state actors be disarmed in southern Lebanon. Well, that never happened. So Hezbollah in that time, in nearly 20 years, has been able to rearm. So the key would be if Israel can actually complete the job that it's begun and disarm Hezbollah from, and then get all these Hezbollah operatives out of southern Lebanon. We'll see if that happens, but that it would be the hope that that many people here in Israel, and especially Lebanon, are wondering can eventually happen.
18: What has the situation been like in northern Israel with the attacks by Hezbollah?
19: It's precarious, Ephraim. It's very dangerous. I talked to a friend of mine up there in the north just the other day, also an expert on Hezbollah, and she says it's just really disheartening and disappointing and very, very frustrating day by day. She was in her daughter was at home from school because many of the schools have been closed. The home command has been issuing guidelines for outdoor activities. Some people don't have a lot of time to react if there's an incoming missile attack or UAV. So very difficult. And there's been a chronic situation in the north for years. That's been ever since Hezbollah has rearmed and regrouped after 2000 when the IDF pulled out. And so that's why many people are hoping finally this could be the time to defeat Hezbollah. Iran is trying to tie the Iran deal to Hezbollah, but we'll see. And some people, a reaction by President Trump when he said in Paul's report, you know, he said to Netanyahu, do you have to keep fighting? Well, for some in the north, the answer is yes, because Hezbollah remains a threat. They wonder what would happen if Mexico, or say the cartels in Mexico, were launching missiles into Texas, Arizona, or any border state. What would the U.S. do? And so that's sort of the question that people in the northern part of Israel are asking.
18: What can you tell us about the latest in America and Iran's talks?
19: Well, as President Trump said, there could be a deal by the weekend. Here in Israel, I would say, Ephraim, haven't we heard that before? There's a sense that the negotiations favor the regime, that the delay gives the regime time to regroup, to rearm. As we've said before, it's for them, it's not just the art of the deal, it's the art of the delay. so they can get ready for the next round. And we talked to an Iranian expert the other day who believes that the regime is actually trying to wait Trump out, and not just to the midterms, but also to the next term, that if he can wait out for the next two and a half years, they can see if the next American president is a little more amenable to work with Iran.
18: What about the concerns around President Donald Trump's call with Prime Minister Benjamin Netanyahu? Is there worry about the relationship between Israel and America?
19: Well, first of all, many Israelis do see President Trump as the greatest friend to Israel in history. It's been a great relationship, night and day, from the Biden administration, many would say, and helpful in so many ways. But the worry here is that it could be one-sided, where President Trump would really be calling the shots. Just a couple of weeks ago, President Trump said he'll do what I tell him, he'll do what Netanyahu tells him. And so that's been something the opposition leaders here politically in Israel have hanged on to. He called Netanyahu a puppet, or that Israel is losing its sovereignty. One coalition member was just telling Netanyahu, just say no. So many people are saying it's time to pray for what's best for the U.S. and Israel, and time to pray for these two leaders, Prime Minister Netanyahu and President Trump, at this critical time in the history of the world and certainly the history of the Middle East.
18: What's the sense in Israel about where things go from here? Does it seem like the battles against Iran are over, possibly at least for now?
19: Well, I think the majority here in Israel are saying, you know, what are we waiting for? We're locked and loaded. They know all the targets inside Iran that they want to hit. And the sense that the regime, if the regime does survive, it still continues to be a mortal threat to Israel, still dedicated to the destruction of Israel. Same ideology, same theology. Many people are hoping that there could be a regime change, and hoping for the people of Iran could be freed from this tyrannical regime. And so it remains to be seen. But I think a lot of people are here saying, what are we waiting for? Can we finish the job of eliminating this regime that's been a threat to Israel and to the Middle East?
18: All right, our CBN News Middle East Bureau Chief Chris Mitchell in Jerusalem, thank you so much for your insight. Coming up, the brutal war in Ukraine. Russia is still launching major attacks, but can Vladimir Putin keep up his expensive aggression against Ukraine for much longer? And how is this affecting the church in that country? We're going to have that story for you and let you know what's happening when we come back.

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9: A massive Russian attack on Ukraine this week damaged home, businesses, and even a church. Despite the strike, questions are growing about how long can Russia sustain its costly war campaign. CBN's George Thomas is on this story.
10: Pastor Anatoly Kalyuzhny tells CBN News he's amazed his church's main worship center wasn't completely destroyed.
11: It's a miracle. Honestly, when I saw our worship building, I was full of joy because I understand it's a great miracle. 15 meters from my worship center was big explosion.
10: On Tuesday, Russia unleashed 656 drones and 73 missiles in one of the largest aerial assaults of the war, striking 29 locations across Kyiv. Among the targets, Pastor Kalyuzhny's New Life Church. A missile slammed into the church complex, heavily damaging the Sunday school building, a recreation area for teenagers, and several church offices.
11: Everything is destroyed. No windows.
10: The attack was the third massive Russian bombardment of Kyiv in less than 3 weeks, killing 22 civilians and injuring 138 others. Ukraine responded Wednesday by hitting President Putin's hometown in St. Petersburg with hundreds of drones. The Russian barrage comes as President Zelensky asks the Trump administration for more Patriot interceptors, warning Ukraine is running low on the only air defense system capable of stopping Russia's ballistic missiles. Despite the massive aerial assault, some analysts say Russia's military continues to face challenges on the battlefield. A new report claims that for the first time since October 2023, Russian forces lost more territory than they captured.
12: They are not gaining territory. Ukraine is able to strike, as you see, increasingly deep into Russian territory on strategic energy and other targets.
10: And Russia's battlefield losses continue to mount.
13: They have losses, 30,000 to 35,000 soldiers, Russian soldiers, per month.
14: Wow.
13: And it's a
7: huge number of losses.
12: They're losing troops faster than they can replace them.
10: As casualties rise, Moscow is searching for new ways to fill its ranks through economic incentives for new recruits at home and seeking foreign fighters from Africa and Central Asia. The recruitment push comes as reports suggest some Russian officials are warning Putin that the war is placing growing strain on the country's economy.
13: Already now, a significant number of the region's are in a state of bankruptcy, and Putin is leading Russia toward bankruptcy.
10: That has Democrats urging Republicans and the Trump administration to put the squeeze on Moscow.
14: We've had a bipartisan sanctions bill sitting on the Senate floor for a year and a half that would tighten the screws on the Russian economy, make it harder for them to fund the war.
10: Back at Pastor Kalyuzhny's church in Kyiv, the cleanup is already underway following Tuesday's attack. Now, well into his fifth year, the war has failed to stop his congregation from carrying on their ministry.
11: From the first day of the war until now, we didn't miss any church service. Many people leave the Kyiv city, but our church was very active during all of this time.
10: George Thomas, CBN News.
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15: California is on the brink of officially recognizing two Muslim holidays while sidelining Christian and Jewish traditions that have shaped the state for generations. Last week, the state assembly voted overwhelmingly to recognize the Muslim celebration as official state holidays. Now it goes to the Senate and possibly the governor's desk. CBN's Gary Lane brings us this story.
17: In California, lawmakers are moving forward with a new bill called AB 2017. If passed and signed by the governor, the Muslim holidays of Eid al-Fitr and Eid al-Adha would become official state holidays in California. Assemblyman Matt Haney rolled out the proposal during Ramadan.
18: No worker will have to choose between honoring their faith and keeping their job. But recognizing Eid isn't just about a date on the calendar. It's about telling Muslim students, workers, and families across California that their faith, their traditions, and their celebrations matter.
17: California State Senator Aisha Wahab sees this move as long overdue.
19: And we have seen the fight of the Black community, of the Latino community, of the Asian community, and so much more. This is no different. And the fact that we are doing this in 2026 in the state of California, it's a shame. It's a shame that this has not been done already.
17: If these are recognized as state holidays, schools and community colleges could choose to close on those days. Rabbi Michael Barkley, host of the podcast The Rabbi's Table, believes this is a step too far.
20: The state of California doesn't honor any other religion, but now suddenly they're kowtowing and catering to what is effectively Sharia law.
17: Eid al-Fitr is a celebration following the month of fasting during Ramadan. For Muslims, it's a time to gather with family and enjoy food and festivities. On Eid al-Adha, Muslim families around the world take part in animal sacrifices, following a tradition that goes back centuries. Up to 50 million animals are slaughtered worldwide in just one day. Barkley believes these holidays shouldn't be put on the same level as other public celebrations, arguing they're tied to violence.
20: Ramadan is not a month of peace. In fact, Al-Qaeda calls it the month of conquests. It is where they typically do start wars, starting with Muhammad. This is really disconcerting, and it's a horrible statement about California, about our politicians who are pandering for whatever money or votes they think they can get from the Islamic community.
17: He also points out Muslims make up about 1% of California's population. Christians are 55%. And Jews are closer to 3%. That's led Barkley to question why California would give the Muslim holidays state recognition, but not Rosh Hashanah or Yom Kippur for the larger Jewish community.
20: There is sort of this weird alliance between the far left, which is where California Democrats are, and Islam and Marxism and all of these that we see come together in universities.
17: This political alliance appears to be a trend on college campuses across America, with students holding anti-Israel protests and chanting for a free Palestine. Just recently, a University of Michigan history professor, Derek Peterson, used his commencement speech to urge graduates to sing out in support of the pro-Palestinian activists.
21: Who have, over these past 2 years, opened our hearts to the injustice and inhumanity of Israel's war in Gaza.
17: I asked Barkley, a former instructor at Loyola Marymount University, about how Professor Peterson used that platform. Rabbi Barkley, don't we have freedom of speech here in America? What's wrong with sharing one's opinion about Israel at a university commencement ceremony?
20: Well, pretty much everything. Pretty much everything is wrong about it. And a professor's job is to educate, not indoctrinate.
17: Barkley and other conservatives warn that teaching kids to hate Israel often ends up fueling anti-Semitism and even violence against Jews. That happened on May 11th in Brooklyn, when things got out of hand during a protest in an Orthodox Jewish neighborhood. Rabbi Barkley points out many liberals involved in these anti-Israel protests don't really understand what radical Islam is all about.
20: These people aren't even conscious of the fact that their sexual choices would get them beheaded in any Arab Muslim country. Or Jews for Palestine, the same thing. It's really foolishness.
17: Danny Bermawi, a former Muslim and political analyst, sees the alliance between Islamists and the political left as a real problem for America's future.
22: The problem is that Islam has joined the group of the oppressed in the imagination of the radical left, and they don't care about what Islam claims, what Islam intentions are. They care that Islam is a weapon that could be utilized against the Christians, the white, the male, the power system they're trying to take down.
17: New York City's mayor, who is both Muslim and a self-described socialist, is yet to take a tough stance against anti-Israel protesters. Meanwhile, in California, lawmakers are expected to pass a bill recognizing Muslim holidays. It's still up in the air whether Governor Gavin Newsom, who might be eyeing a run for president, we'll actually sign it. Gary Lane, CBN News.
9: Franklin Graham bringing the gospel to Spain. We're going to bring you a look and see how people responded. We've got the story when we come back right here on CBN News Watch.

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14: 20,000 people heard the good news of Jesus Christ at a bullfighting ring in Madrid, Spain. This week's Festival of Hope was part of a two-night outreach put on by the Billy Graham Evangelistic Association. The ministry partnered with about 900 churches from all parts of the city, where Franklin Graham preached a message of love and hope. Hundreds of people responded to the message and gave their lives to Jesus. The event also featured worship music from various Christian artists. Time now for your Thursday Thankful. I invite you to join me in this simple prayer of gratitude. God, thank you for being God. There is no world without you. There is no life without you. And there's no me without you. God, thank you for being God. And to that, may we all simply say amen and amen. With this prayer, let's make this a thankful Thursday from this moment on. That is going to do it for this edition of CBN Newswatch. You can always find more of our programs online at cbnnews.com. 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And of course, you can always reach out and touch us on Facebook, Instagram, and X. We would love to hear from you. Thank you for joining us today. We'll see you right back here, same time tomorrow. Goodbye. God bless. Thank you for watching.
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16: Coming up on Jerusalem Dateline, U.S.-Iran talks continue amid exchanges of fire, while Israel relaunches its campaign against Hezbollah in Lebanon, and praying for the peace of Jerusalem, and standing up for Western values at the 10th annual Jerusalem Prayer Breakfast. Plus, analysis by an Iranian expert on the reality behind Tehran's defiant facade. And a small archaeological discovery reveals a big piece of Israel's story. All this and more coming up on this edition of Jerusalem Dateline. Hello and welcome to this edition of Jerusalem Dateline. I'm Chris Mitchell.
20: And I'm Joshua Swanson.
16: Joshua, you may see a little difference in my face.
20: You've got a 5 o'clock shadow, Chris.
16: I haven't shaved in several days in honor of my brother, Dr. Brian Mitchell. He passed away last Friday. It's part of the Jewish tradition of sitting Shiva and honoring a loved one they have lost. He was a great doctor and a better man.
20: It's a beautiful way to honor your brother, Chris.
16: Thanks, Josh. Well, U.S. and Iranian forces are still launching strikes against each other while President Trump maintains he wants a deal but won't rush an agreement.
20: And after Israel's renewed campaign against Hezbollah reached Beirut, Iran leveraged the conflict in the ongoing negotiations with the U.S. President Trump says he personally stepped in to secure a ceasefire, but questions remain about whether any truce can hold. Here's the latest on these and other stories.
16: Iran and the U.S. exchanging more strikes in recent days. CENTCOM announced it conducted self-defense strikes on Iranian radar and command and control sites after Iran shot down a Predator drone operating over international waters. Kuwait also announced Monday morning it intercepted incoming drone and missile fire. This as President Trump continues efforts to work out a deal that must include Iran opening the Strait of Hormuz, guaranteeing it won't pursue a nuclear weapon, and turning over its enriched uranium.
21: I would rather get a deal because we can open the Strait immediately upon signing. One guarantee that I have to have is that there will be no nuclear weapons. They've agreed to that.
16: The president says he's not in a rush.
21: If you're going to be in a hurry, you're not going to make a good deal. And slowly but surely, we're getting, I think, what we want. And if we don't get what we want, we're going to end it a different way.
16: Secretary of Defense Pete Hegseth says President Trump is keeping the military option open. The Jerusalem Post reporting that Iran's president has submitted his resignation, citing that the Islamic Revolutionary Guard Corps has effectively taken over large portions of the government. This, as CNN reports, Iran is restoring access to a majority of its underground storage sites of ballistic missiles and maintains up to 70% of its mobile launchers. One U.S. official says Iran has exceeded all timelines for this reconstitution. Iranian-born analyst Ali Siadatan says despite its bluster, the regime is failing.
22: So that's what people need to understand, that they like to put on the appearance of strength, that they're very far from falling. But what we're seeing is that they are the weakest they've been in 47 years, fragile and isolated and economically devastated.
16: Siadatan says President Trump has an historic opportunity.
22: President Trump can be the man that brings down this Iron Curtain and be the Reagan of this generation, or he can be a president like Carter, like Obama, that ended up being more the appeasers and the deal makers, the ones that threw a lifeline and prolonged the suffering of the region, the cycle of war, and the suffering of the people.
16: In Lebanon, for the first time in 26 years, the IDF captured the Beaufort Castle, once a Hezbollah stronghold and an extremely strategic high ground. Prime Minister Benjamin Netanyahu says he plans to expand Israel's control, not only inside Lebanon, but in places previously controlled by Israel's enemies.
0: The capture of Beaufort is a dramatic stage and a dramatic change in the policy we're leading. We've broken the barrier of fear. We're taking the initiative. We're operating on all fronts, in Syria, in Gaza, in Lebanon. We've established security zones beyond our borders to protect our communities.
16: Chris Mitchell, CBN News, Jerusalem.
1: A flurry of high-stakes diplomacy erupted after Prime Minister Benjamin Netanyahu drew a red line over Hezbollah's ongoing attacks on towns in northern Israel.
0: I have instructed the IDF to strike terrorist targets in Beirut. There will not be a situation in which Hezbollah attacks our cities and our citizens, and its terrorist headquarters in Beirut remain out of bounds.
1: That declaration triggered a threat by Iran to walk away from negotiations with the U.S. over Israel's war with Hezbollah. At that point, President Trump intervened. In a Truth Social post, Trump said he spoke directly with Netanyahu. Trump wrote, "He turned his troops around. Thank you, Bibi." Trump added, "I also had a conversation with representatives of the leaders of Hezbollah, and they agreed to stop shooting at Israel." The announcement came as Axios reported that Trump sharply criticized Netanyahu during a phone call, warning that further military action would derail efforts to reach a deal with Iran. That message was echoed in Tehran.
3: "We emphasized and continue to emphasize that a ceasefire in Lebanon is an integral part of any ceasefire and any final agreement to end the war."
1: Iran has already suspended indirect message exchanges with the United States and is demanding the immediate cessation of Israeli military operations in Gaza and Lebanon. Yet despite the diplomatic push, attacks last night continued as the Israel Defense Forces reported intercepting two Hezbollah rockets launched towards the city of Sfad in northern Israel, and a Hezbollah drone struck a military position in the western Galilee. No injuries were reported. From his side, Prime Minister Netanyahu stated, "I spoke this evening with President Trump and told him that if Hezbollah does not stop attacking our cities and civilians, Israel will strike terrorist targets in Beirut. This position remains unchanged." Retired General Jack Keane told Fox News the scale of the violations gives Israel every reason to respond.
23: "The Iranians have fired 2,400 or so missiles and drones into northern Israel in that short span of time. We actually have justification right now to go back into military operations. The president is certainly full aware of that."
1: For now, President Trump is working to preserve both the fragile ceasefire and a possible deal with Iran. Yet the future of any deal remains on shaky ground. Joshua Swanson, CBN News, Jerusalem.
16: Up next, praying for the peace of Jerusalem. Highlights from the 2026 Jerusalem Prayer Breakfast.
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20: Last week, Christian leaders from 39 countries arrived in Israel to attend the 10th annual Jerusalem Prayer Breakfast. It brought Jews and Christians together to pray for the peace of Jerusalem. Our Bureau Chief Chris Mitchell has the story.
28: This is our 10th year for the Jerusalem Prayer Breakfast. I can hardly believe it. I pinch myself. We've had 40 Jerusalem Prayer Breakfasts across the world. Wow. 10 here in Jerusalem. And we come for a very simple reason, very simple objective. And that is that we believe the Bible. We believe that God is who he says he is. So we come to pray for the peace of Jerusalem, for the Jewish people, and for Israel.
16: So you have people from 39 countries all over the world.
2: Yeah, still coming.
16: Yeah, still coming. What are they? Why are they coming here?
2: Well, I think there is one very important moment in all of this. They love the Jewish people. They love God of Israel. They love Israel. And they realize that their love towards the God of Israel will also reflect in God's blessings coming over their nations.
16: Member of Knesset Ohad Tal explained what he sees as the importance of Christian support for Israel.
7: Jews and Christians are at the forefront, and we are fighting together, and we have to work together because we are fighting against the same forces who wants to take down our entire civilization. We are seeing today this unholy alliance between radical Islamists and progressive leftists who are basically trying to disconnect us from our identities. They're trying to destroy Western civilization from within. And I think people who believe in God has to stand together to fight for our society, for our civilization, for our values, for our freedoms, for everything we cherish, and to stand together.
16: Rabbi Yitzhak Adelstein shared what the prayer breakfast meant to him and many other Jews.
10: In the past 2.5 years, the Jewish people has been suffering multi-pronged attack on their sense of confidence and security. First came the Hamas, the brutality of the Hamas attacks, and then less than 24 hours later, they saw a world rising up together, huge street demonstrations, rallies on campus that lasted for months and continue to this day, of people voicing their support for Hamas, but it's been lonely. From contemplating a world where you thought that the Holocaust was over and the world had turned a new leaf, to see people just in the lifetime of Holocaust survivors embrace the same kind of anti-Semitism in the 1930s and turn it into reality is frightening. So we are so full of gratitude to those in the Christian community who have come here to voice their support, who we know have not lost an iota of their friendship and their support of the State of Israel and of Jews around the world. It is more comforting than any of you could know.
16: Iranian-born Ali Siadatan came to pray for Iran.
22: People should pray for the freedom of Iran. It is a hostage nation. And the same force that took hostages in Gaza has taken hostages in Iran. And people should pray for the freeing of that hostage nation and the collapse of the dark regime that is holding not only Iranians, but the entire region at gunpoint.
16: Tell us how people can learn more about the Jerusalem Prayer Breakfast and be part of it.
2: Well, Jerusalem Prayer Breakfast comes to the city that invites us to come. The call goes out of the Israeli Knesset, the parliament, and it takes a politician to say, we want to pray for the peace of Jerusalem, and we will come. God will provide, I believe. We will be, our next one will be in Latvia, in Riga, where the member of parliament, Janis Grasbergs, mm-hmm. has opened his heart and the doors of the parliament. And we will be there June 28, 29. Hawaii, what about that? I'm sure many of our friends will join us there. And Italy in the fall.
16: Chris Mitchell, CBN News, Jerusalem. When we come back, thoughts from an Iranian-born analyst on what Tehran may be hiding behind its rhetoric.
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20: While President Trump says he's in no hurry to reach a deal with Iran, the president of the Islamic Republic has handed in his resignation, citing IRGC's excess control over the government.
6: To discuss the situation further, I sat down with an Iranian-born analyst who says the regime has never been weaker. Take a look. We're here at the Jerusalem Prayer Breakfast. You just prayed for Iran. Tell us, what are you hearing from inside Iran, from the people of Iran?
22: What we're hearing is that people are ready and waiting to receive a signal to rise. The Crown Prince gave a signal for January 8th and 9th, and people came out. He said to them, I'll give you a third signal. The Prime Minister of Israel had been saying the same thing through a Mossad Farsi account, and President Trump had also said, it's your time, people of Iran. He made a speech saying that this was your time, your opportunity, your destiny in your own hands. So there was an expectation that a signal would be coming for the people to rise, and that really is what people were waiting for. Now, could things be changing? We're about to find out.
6: What would you say right now that the internet has been lifted? What are you hearing?
22: Well, the moment the internet was lifted, what we saw was footage after footage of protest videos that had never been published before by people on people's cameras. They started to upload that. And that spoke very loudly to what was on their hearts. That was the first thing they put up, even though they know that that comes to a cost because the internet is monitored. Beyond that, when you call, you keep the conversation very clean because it's being listened. It's more about making sure that your family is safe and sound.
6: What do people in the West need to know about the current situation?
22: The country is completely divorced from the government. The government is isolated. It has a very small base, the smallest base it's had in 47 years. A lot of older people from the revolutionary generation. That's why it has brought militias from Iraq, Afghanistan, and Pakistan, even though it has a very young population. Most people are under the age of 40. But it's afraid to give weapons to its own people when it's at war with Israel because those weapons will be turned against the government. So it prefers to bring militias from its ideological supporters from other countries. And so the government is isolated from the people.

0: Netanyahu.
1: Absolutely. President Trump, I think, has a choice to be remembered as the Reagan of this generation that brought down the Iron Curtain, that divides Iran from the rest of the world. It's one of the cradles of human civilization, like India, like China. It is an entire world underneath it. It's not the Islamic Republic. That is just overshadowed the richness of what's beneath it. President Trump can be the man that brings down this Iron Curtain and be the Reagan of this generation, or he can be a president like Carter, like Obama, that ended up being more the appeasers and the deal makers, the ones that threw a lifeline and prolonged the suffering of the region, the cycle of war, and the suffering of the people. And what we're seeing today is that, well, Netanyahu has been very bold at the destruction of the Shia Crescent, the removal of Damascus as the linchpin that connected Mesopotamia or Afghanistan even to the Mediterranean under Iranian IRGC control, changed the political calculus. It isolated the country, it isolated the government. Their economic weakness showed that they can't govern internally and they can't provide security or regional stability to the great powers. Even China would rather be able to do business rather than deal with an apocalyptic cult. And Russia knows that they can make friends with whoever is next in government because we have a huge border and a thousand-year-old relationship of diplomatic process. And so this is a golden opportunity for the entire world to put to rest a pariah state that has taken an entire region hostage, that serves not humanity in any way and causes trouble for everyone. As far as the state of the negotiations are concerned, it really has come to a standstill of two positions that are irreconcilable over the nuclear program. They will not let go of this idea of enriching uranium. They may be able to pause it for a while, but ultimately they'll never let go of the right to do that. They do want to have a bomb. They do have a religious war that they want to continue to fight. And the President of the United States is saying that's not a possibility for him. So one side has to ultimately compromise. Either they compromise on the ideals of the revolution and lose their base, or the president compromises on the goals that he set at the onset of the war and tries to sell it to the American public.
0: With a few seconds left, you just prayed for Iran. How should people pray?
1: People should pray for the freedom of Iran. It is a hostage nation. And the same force that took hostages in Gaza has taken hostages in Iran. And people should pray for the freeing of that hostage nation and the collapse of the dark regime that is holding not only Iranians, but the entire region at gunpoint. And that gun is pointed ultimately to the Yankee Republic, which they consider to be the great power of the realm outside of Islam that they see as Satan.
2: Still ahead, a small artifact speaks loudly about Israel's people and its ancient history.
3: War and the trauma of living under missile fire take a toll on the spirit. As a former war correspondent and embedded reporter, I can vouch for the fact that war changes you. But it doesn't have to be forever. CBN Israel helps Israelis in need every day with trauma counseling, food, shelter, and more.
4: After I was wounded in a terror attack 22 years ago with my three-year-old son, we went through a lot of trauma. 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
3: If you want to be a part of what CBN is doing in Israel, go to cbnisrael.org.
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2: In Israel, it is said each stone tells a story, and sometimes the smallest discoveries speak the loudest. Now a tiny 1,300-year-old artifact is shedding new light on a pivotal historic moment and the enduring faith of Israel's people. Our correspondent Joshua Swanson brings us the story.
3: So we are talking about something incredible, never discovered before in the history of archaeology.
4: In Israel, discoveries like this small piece of jewelry can reshape how we understand the past.
3: And excavations right under the southwest corner of the Temple Mount, pendant made out of lead, 100%, that depicts on both sides a temple menorah.
4: For scholars at the Israel Antiquities Authority, this artifact offers a window into Jerusalem's history.
5: Now, the building itself is a marvel. As you can see, we came in on the ground level and we're under this giant canopy meant to duplicate what it's like to be inside an archaeological dig. And inside the building, the National Treasures of Israel. Let's go.
4: Publications Department Director Dr. Philip Vukasovovich has spent his career studying rare artifacts.
6: What does it mean to you as an archaeologist when you find an item of this rarity?
3: Such a small thing tells a huge story.
4: And to understand it, you must go back nearly 1,300 years.
3: Early 7th century AD, the very late Byzantine period. For approximately 500 years, Jews are not allowed to dwell in Jerusalem by the royal decree. At the very end of the Byzantine period, the Jews are finally allowed, after a few hundred years, to come back. And where will they settle? Of course, next to the Temple Mount.
4: This pendant comes from a time of transition.
5: Here at the Tower of David, they have the best explanation of the different periods of the city of Jerusalem. Now let's look at a map of the city. Notice the Temple Mount, but there are no structures during the Byzantine period because the temple had been destroyed. But we fast forward to the Islamic period, and we have the Dome of the Rock, the Al-Aqsa Mosque, and these right here, Umayyad structures. These are the palaces that were built right on top of the village where our menorah was found.
4: Dr. Oren Gottfeld, archaeologist from Hebrew University, explained that for centuries, Jewish life in Jerusalem was limited.
7: We don't know much about Jewish life in Jerusalem in the late Byzantine period. Under the rule of Justinian, the Byzantine emperor from 527 to 565, there are many restrictions about Jewish life in Jerusalem.
4: Archaeologists and researchers studying ancient artifacts continue to fill in the gaps of history.
7: From the lead pendant, we know that there is at least community or people or Jews who came to pray in Jerusalem, to visit the holy places in Jerusalem. Outside of Jerusalem, prosperity, beautiful synagogues that were built all over the Galilee and other places, but not in Jerusalem.
4: But the pendant suggests that connection never disappeared, even in a time of uncertainty for Jews in Jerusalem.
3: You see that even though the temple was destroyed almost 600 years earlier, before this was worn, still that connection is so strong.
6: As a scholar, I mean, you've got doctor in front of your name, you've got your PhD. When you see what's happening online and in the news, people's claims about the history of Israel, how do you respond to that?
3: As a scholar, I can say that archaeology is an incredible tool to show history. We document, we excavate, we publish, and anybody who wants to check can check anything from the modern times all the way to ancient times.
6: This was at the Knesset before you brought it in here.
3: Yes.
6: For us to be able to see. Why this item, Philip, and why is it in the Knesset?
3: Jewish history, Jewish presence in this region for 3,000 years, all the way from the Old Testament period time to this very day. And these small items clearly show that.
5: As Israel makes headlines around the globe, this 1,300-year-old pendant and the Israel Antiquities Authority continue to provide evidence of an ancient connection between the Jewish people and this land.
4: Joshua Swanson, CBN News, Jerusalem.
2: Joshua, what a great story.
6: Yeah.
2: Well, that's all for this edition of Jerusalem Dateline. Thanks for joining us.
5: Remember to follow us on social media and please keep praying for wisdom for our leaders, President Trump and Prime Minister Netanyahu, and for the best possible outcome for all nations affected by the current conflicts in the Middle East.
2: And pray also for the protection of Israel and for the peace of Jerusalem. I'm Chris Mitchell, and for all of us here at the Jerusalem Bureau, we'll see you next Friday on Jerusalem Dateline.
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11: It's this incredible sense of we are home.
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0: Welcome to 700 Club Canada. We are so glad that you have joined us. Today, we're going to be talking about and hearing some testimonies about heaven. Have you ever thought about heaven and what it might be like? What are your images of heaven? Mine really just are thoughts of worshiping God, standing before him with the angels and being able to sing all day because, well, I love to worship. But I know that there are people who have been, like Crystal, and she's going to tell us about her experience. So now, what Crystal experienced defies explanation, but the result is a life transformed by one unforgettable moment.
1: I instantly fell to my knees in front of him, and I knew that I was falling in the presence of God.
2: Crystal McVeigh wasn't having a dream. She had died and says she woke up in heaven.
1: And it was this God that I had run from my whole life.
2: Her journey away from him began when she was molested at 3 years old.
1: I grew up believing that I was disgusting and broken and filthy.
2: Crystal went to church with her mother. When she was 8, she accepted Christ and was baptized. She hoped that would cleanse her from the guilt and shame of being molested. But the abuse continued until she was 12 years old.
1: I decided that there were two options. Either one, there was a God and he didn't love me for whatever reason, because he hadn't stopped the things that had happened in my life, he hadn't saved me, or two, there was no God.
2: In her teen years, Crystal started using drugs and alcohol and was promiscuous. By the time she was 21, Crystal was a divorced mother with 2 children. Finally, at 28, she settled down and married Virgil, and they had twins. 10 months later, in December 2009, doctors performed a routine procedure that triggered pancreatitis. She had complications and ended up with a 110-degree fever. Her mother, Bonnie, came to the hospital.
3: She didn't look right. She looked swollen to me. They had put her on a pain pump.
1: I felt very calm and very peaceful. I remember opening my eyes and seeing my mom sit at the chair at the foot of my bed, and I told her that I loved her.
3: She felt cold, and when I looked up, her lips were blue, and she wasn't breathing. And I turned around, and her face was black. And I just started screaming, "She's dead, she's dead." The nurse told me, she said, "You need to leave, you need to," and I told her, "I'm not going anywhere."
4: Code blue, we need the crash cart in here, quick.
2: For the next 9 minutes, doctors and nurses tried to resuscitate Crystal. About that time, Crystal's husband Virgil arrived.
5: Everything went through my mind. I didn't know if she was alive. I didn't know if she was dead.
3: I know why they didn't want me in there. It's violent. And so her 9 minutes in heaven were my 9 minutes in hell.
2: While the team worked to revive her, Crystal says she was in heaven.
1: The first thing I remember becoming aware of was that I was still me. And I was still the me who had just told my mother that I loved her and died. And I was very aware of the fact that I had just died. But I was also the me that had existed from the moment that God had created me. The light came to me as if I was in the middle of the tunnel, yet it went on for eternity. I remember being so at peace and so bathed in this light and this love.
2: She knew she was in the presence of God.
1: I didn't see a face. I didn't see any features other than this beautiful light. And words like amazing and perfect and beautiful, they fall so drastically short. I could not get enough of him. I could not breathe enough of him in. I could not get close enough to the light, and the light was all over me.
2: Then Crystal says she tried to ask God a question.
1: I wanted to know why he didn't love me, or why he lets bad things happen. And yet as I stood in front of him and I faced him and I fell to my knees and I raised my hands, the question I called out to him was, "Why didn't I do more for you?" Because in an instant, he revealed his true self to me, which is love. I had never truly worshiped God ever in my entire life, but I fell in front of him and I worshiped him. And as I lay there in worship and awe of this creator. I remember saying I could worship you for eternity.
2: Crystal traveled with God down a tunnel toward the gates of heaven. She noticed a small child ahead of her.
1: She wore a bonnet on her head and she had a little white basket in her hand. I watched her pick her basket up and dip it in the light. She would scoop it and then she would dump the light out as if it was water. And the light would cascade out of her basket and she would throw her head back and she would laugh. And every time she laughed, every time she moved, my spirit began to swell as if it was a balloon with love.
2: God revealed to Crystal that she was seeing herself at 3 years old.
1: She was me at the moment that the enemy stepped into my life and whispered that I was worthless, that I was broken, that I was disgusting, that I got everything I deserved. She was the three-year-old that heard that God didn't love her, that he had abandoned her, that he had forsaken her, and that God didn't exist. And he allowed me to know that he had allowed me to look through his eyes and to see the truth. And the truth set me free.
2: All of Crystal's doubts about the existence of God and his love for her faded away.
1: I remember what it felt like to be in chains. And I remember the moment that he took them from me. I was free. And he didn't just say, "Crystal, I love you." He allowed me to experience his love, and his love almost made me explode.
2: Then Crystal says she heard her mother calling her name.
1: And I said, "Can I go tell her that I'm okay?" And he said, "The choice is up to you." And I turned away from this light to go and find where her voice was coming from. And when I turned, he said, "Tell them what you can remember." And I remember calling back, "I'll remember everything and I'll be right back." And I looked down through the floor of this tunnel of heaven. And it was as if I was looking at a million shimmering diamonds. And the instant that I noticed those diamond-like substances, I was back in my body.
2: Crystal woke up in the hospital surrounded by the medical team.
1: And I turned to my mom, who was crying, and I told her that I was in heaven, that I was with God, and that I was in the most beautiful light, and that I was okay.
2: Crystal left the hospital 8 days later. She'll tell you she left there a different person.
1: My life has completely changed. The person that died in that hospital room was not the same person who came back in so many different ways. But the difference is that I know that there is a God who loves us. I know that there is a Father who really is listening to us, who really is holding us.
2: Crystal has written about her journey in her New York Times best-selling book called Waking Up in Heaven.
1: People often ask me, "What is your message? What message did he send you back with?" And it is so simple that it just doesn't matter who we are, where we've been, what's been done to us, what we've done, that his love is so vast and so great that it encompasses everything. And that we have that love, not for anything that we've done to deserve it, but because he finds us worthy and because he gives us the choice to choose him.
0: Crystal made this statement near the end of her testimony, and it is true. God gives us a choice to choose him. Satan hides God's love and presence from us every opportunity he gets. And when horrific things happen to us, we believe the lie that God doesn't love us. But this simply isn't true. When you hear someone tell you Jesus loves you, it is true. Believe it. Even in this broken, complicated, and in our experiences, sometimes very evil world, Jesus loves you. That is and will always be the truth. I know it's hard to believe that a good God would allow what happened to Crystal. It's not God's fault. It is brokenness's fault. It is sin's fault. It is the enemy's fault. And that is the truth. John 8:32 says, then you will know the truth, and the truth will set you free. The Lord has told you the truth. He loves you. Receive it. Accept it. Choose it. He wants a relationship with you now and wants to prepare a place for you in heaven to enjoy with him. His love and kindness never fail. Jeremiah 31:3 says that God loves us with an everlasting love and drawn us to himself with kindness. Please let him draw you to him and choose to stay in his embrace. Heavenly Father, I pray for those that haven't chosen you yet, that today would be the day that they would say yes to your embrace, that they would accept you and allow you to love them. Let it be so. In Jesus' name, amen. There are people waiting to pray with you. Please call us at 855-759-0700. And please request our pamphlet, A Certain Salvation. We want you to know God. Coming up, what is the good news at the heart of Christianity? Up next, we'll unpack the meaning of gospel and its message of hope for the world.

0: What does gospel really mean? The word gospel means good news. It originates from the Old English word godspell, which was a translation of the Greek word euangelion. This is the thought behind the word evangelism, the sharing of the good news, the coming under the godspell, the saving that comes from God. Gospel is the message of salvation. And when the term gospel is used, it also refers to the teaching of Jesus and the books of the New Testament that document the life of Jesus, Matthew, Mark, Luke, and John. Jesus is the central message of the gospel. And when we share the gospel, we're sharing about Jesus bringing the kingdom of God to earth and that we need Jesus to return to the heavenly kingdom. We believe the gospel to be the ultimate truth. Our firm set of beliefs about Jesus and principles that Jesus taught are what we consider to be the gospel truth. We believe that gospel is meant to be shared, that the world needs to hear the gospel. The world needs to hear the good news that Jesus came, lived, and taught us. He died for our sins and rose again, conquering death and the grave. We need to believe in him and accept his sacrifice, and he will return to take us home. God loves us, saves us, and wants to commune with us. This is the gospel. This is the good news. We all need to fall under the God spell, the saving grace of God, as he wants to take us to his heavenly home so that we can live the good news forever. That's the gospel. Good news everyone should know.
1: I didn't see what he was yelling at. I didn't see the ambulance coming, but I remembered him yelling. That was the last thing I heard from him.
2: On a Sunday morning in 1997, Julie Kemp, her husband Andy, and their 8-year-old son Landon were driving home from church when an ambulance returning to its station broadsided their car in an intersection. Andy died instantly. Rescuers stabilized Julie, but did not realize there was a third passenger in the car.
1: They couldn't see his body because of the damage that was done to the driver's side of the car, and Landon was sitting behind his dad. And when they saw Landon's shoe, it took a deeper search for his body. When they pulled Landon out from the back of the car, he was not breathing. And they all started working on him right away to bring him back.
2: Landon was resuscitated and life flighted to Carolina's Medical Center. He died 2 more times that day, and both times he was brought back to life. Doctors didn't give Julie much hope for his survival.
1: They told me that if he lived, which did not look good, but that if he lived, that he would be like an 8-year-old baby, that he would not know how to walk or talk or to eat. I was so desperate that that was okay. I would take that just to have him. He was all that I had.
2: At her husband's funeral, Julie remembers feeling abandoned by God.
1: I was very disappointed, heartbroken. And while I'm sitting at the funeral, I'm fussing at God. I don't understand why this happened. I don't understand why he didn't send angels to protect us. But in the very next breath, I'm praying as hard to him as I've ever prayed in my life for Landon to live.
2: Landon had suffered massive head trauma during the accident and remained in a coma.
1: He's hooked up to all kinds of machines to keep him alive. And there are no signs. There's nothing good or bad. They see nothing happening. I kept praying that he would open his eyes.
2: After 2 weeks in a coma, Landon opened his eyes. To everyone's amazement, he had no brain damage. But in the midst of her joy, Julie knew she had to tell Landon about his father.
1: He had scars on his face and his head was just full of hurt. And I didn't want to hurt him anymore. So I asked Landon, I said, "Landon, do you know where your dad is at?" And he told me, yes, I know where he's at. I saw him in heaven.
2: Landon is now grown, but still clearly remembers his amazing experiences in heaven.
3: I remember being able to see my dad and his friend Olin Palmer, who had passed away less than a month before he did, also in a car accident, and Olin's son, Neil Palmer, who had died on a four-wheeler years before. Never one of us said a word to each other, but we were just all standing there.
1: He looked over to me and says, oh, Mom, by the way, I forgot to tell you, I saw your other two kids. And I just looked at him because I wasn't sure what he was talking about, but I had two miscarriages before Landon was born. We had never shared that with Landon. He did not know that we had lost two children before him.
3: I knew that they were my siblings, even though no one had ever told me about them. Just being in heaven, I guess you know your own, or you know who everyone is.
2: He says each time he died, he had a different experience in heaven. During the third time, he says he met Jesus and was given a mission.
3: It was almost as if like a preview of a movie to where you only get to see certain bits and pieces of things. Jesus came to me and told me that I have to go back to earth and be a good Christian and tell others about him.
2: Today, through Grief Share, Landon and Julie use their story to help others who are struggling with loss and in need of hope.
1: I didn't understand in 1997, you know, why God didn't send an angel, but I know that there were angels there, and I know that we were protected, and we are living out what His plan is for us. Instead of staying mad at Him, I was able to use the story to help others not to give up and to keep their faith on their grief journey.
3: I just want people to realize that Jesus is real. There is a heaven, there are angels, and to follow His word in the Bible, and life does get better at the end.
2: In her book, Faith Has Its Reasons, Julie says God has used their experience to bring others closer to Him and has brought new blessings to them.
1: It is a huge blessing that I get to watch my child tell others about Jesus. He is always willing to let others know that there is a heaven because He's been there.
3: I know I'm doing it for Jesus. I know that He's real. I know that angels are there. I know that there's a heaven. I'm not doing it for someone who I don't know or I've never seen. I've seen Jesus. I know He's there. He's asked me to do this, and this is what I'm doing.
0: Maybe as you were watching Julie and Landon's story, it stirred something deep inside of you. It did for me. Perhaps you know what it's like to be in grief or any situation where you wonder, why God? Why did this happen? Why didn't you protect us? Why didn't you save? Why did you leave us? Maybe you know what it's like to be angry with God. I'm grateful that God doesn't turn away from our questions. He isn't afraid of them. I believe that He expects them and He welcomes them. And I'm grateful that as we turn to God, that asking these questions are all part of our faith journey. Our experiences in life and our faith are about kingdom building. Faith does have its reasons. If you're a Christian and have experienced tragedy and deep hurt, may I encourage you to allow the Lord to strengthen you and build your faith. Through your story, He can bring comfort to others, bring others unto Himself, and new blessings to you. In 2 Corinthians 1, 3-4, we understand that God comforts us, and we can share those comforts with others. If you don't know the Lord, let me tell you that He wants to write life into your story and through your story. God loves you, and He always will. And even when bad things happen, God remains faithful and good. God, I pray for those that are going through such a hard time that they can't see where You are. I pray for those that know You that they would trust You to continue writing their story. I pray for those that don't, that they would say yes to You so that You can begin to write a story that they can see is of Your faithfulness. Work in their lives, we pray. In Jesus' name, amen. Call us today at 855-759-0700 And if you need support with your grief, please request the pamphlet, Grief. Coming up, we take a closer look at those moments when life feels overwhelming, when we're searching for answers, wondering why it's happening and what it all means.
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6: Red Sea rule number 2, be more concerned for God's glory than my own relief. Exodus 14, and I will harden Pharaoh's heart and he will pursue them, but I will gain glory for myself through Pharaoh and his army, and the Egyptians will know that I am the Lord. When we get into difficult circumstances, often our questions become, why is this happening to me? How am I going to get out of it? What should I do next? All those questions are self-focused, and then they often produce in us fear and anxiety and worry. Well, here's a new question to ask. How about asking, how can I give glory to God in this situation? The circumstances we know we're in because God means for us to be here. So our question now isn't why, but how. How can I give glory to God in this situation?

0: It is such a blessing for 700 Club Canada to partner with ministries that are the hands and feet of God because they know God's heart. 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
1: It's easy to look at what's going on around the world and in our nation today and feel discouraged about it. But the future of our nation is yet to be defined, and we get to have a hand in that. This book is all about that, 40 Days of Praying for America. More than just idle words, a commitment from our hearts to make a difference in the hour we live in. I like to have something that kind of guides me in the process to keep me on track. That's what Praying for America will do for you. It's filled not only with thoughts for us and prayers for us, but places for you to actually journal what God is speaking to your heart. God says when we are united that in that place He commands a blessing. Our country needs the blessing of God. Will you commit to 40 days of prayer? Can one person make a difference? Yes, they can. Be that one person. Get a hold of Praying for America and step up to the plate. Let God use you in this hour.
0: The thought of heaven is a comfort when we know that that's where we're going. It's also a comfort to us when we've lost loved ones and we know that we'll see them again. Because grief can be hard for any one of us. We would like more time with those that we love, but when God chooses to take them home, heaven is truly a comfort because we know that this earth and that death is not the end. And when we're experiencing sickness and we're not sure what it is that God's going to do, is He going to keep us here on earth? Is he going to have work for us to continue doing? The thought of heaven is also a comfort because, you know, to live is Christ. He's got something for us to do. To die is gain. He's got a place for us. Today, I do pray that the encouragement of these testimonies will comfort those of you that are wrestling with this thought. Today, I pray that the encouragement of these testimonies will cause those of you who are wondering what happens after life to say, yes, God, I believe that there is a heaven and a place for me because you have died, rose again, and you've gone to prepare that place. Today could be the day for somebody to have such transformation in their lives. Heaven is a real place, and I want you to go there. And one of the ways that we can continue finding God is through prayer. And so some prayer requests here, we pray for all of our requests that come in, every single one of them. Today, we're going to share some with you. Alexandra says, please pray that God would provide work for my son. And Heather asks, please pray for God to give my family and me a permanent home. God, I pray for these requests today. You know all of these people that are hurting, that need you to reach in, touch lives, bring provision, heal, and we know that you can do it. So today we just leave them in your hands and thank you that you can take care of it all. In Jesus' name, amen. Today's power verse comes from Philippians 3:20. But our citizenship is in heaven, and we eagerly await a Savior from there, the Lord Jesus Christ. Thank you for joining us.
2: To contact us, visit 700club.ca.

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9: Welcome to the show. A modern-day tent revival is on the move across this nation. Organizers report record salvations and people lining up for hours just to get baptized.
10: That's amazing. Well, one man actually sold his medical practice and his house to make it happen. This primary care physician gave up everything to make a difference for all eternity. Charlene Aaron has more.
11: Moving through cities like Dallas to Memphis to Chesapeake, Virginia, the Jesus Tent Revival is drawing young and old alike with the simple but powerful message that Jesus is the answer.
12: I can't set you free, but Jesus can.
11: It's a movement that began in 2019 during a powerful event in Kokomo, Indiana.
13: People come in underneath that tent that walked in as atheists, walked in as Buddhists, walked in as Muslim.
12: I would encourage you to let God change your life tonight.
11: Inspired by that first night in Kokomo and encouraged by a pastor, Dr. Braden Anderson, a primary care physician and evangelist, made the life-changing decision in 2022 to sell his medical practice and house to take the tent revival nationwide.
13: The thought of being able to impact people with the gospel, even in that very moment, just seemed so much more important than the clinics that we had, the work that we did in the emergency room or what have you. While I'm thankful for that work, this makes a difference in eternity. And we felt like the time was right. And if America's this hungry, let's bring them Jesus.
11: That unprecedented hunger has resulted in people driving for hours and staying in hotels for an encounter with God.
13: There's something about the simplicity and the power of that atmosphere that's just resonating with America. America is hungry. I don't know that I've ever seen it this hungry.
11: The ministry partners with local churches that host the revival to provide coordinated follow-ups after each service.
14: People that are so closed off coming to church, for some reason, they'll just come to a tent, come to the front, lift their hands, and God does miracle after miracle after miracle.
11: Something witnessed by Pastor Tim Sullivan of the Pentecostal Church in Fort Smith, Arkansas.
15: I looked and our neighbor had walked across from the neighborhood across the field. And he said, I've not been to your building, but I wanted to come to this tent revival. And that night he was baptized and saved. And I thought that was so special that all the years that he had lived in close proximity to the church building, but he had not attended a church.
11: Many testify about receiving newfound freedom.
16: He saved me from selling drugs, doing drugs, fornication.
17: I was a girl who was just broken, lost. I was empty. And then I got into this atmosphere where the Lord filled me with the Spirit.
11: A hallmark has become the record number of spontaneous baptisms, with lines so long they're conducted before, during, and after the services.
13: This actually has become quite an incredible problem for us. The crowds that will come for baptism are actually beginning before the service. There's been, you know, some of these events in New Albany, Indiana, for example, over 300 people baptized in just a single weekend. In Fort Smith, Arkansas, Little Rock, Arkansas, many of these Indiana events, some in Florida,
1: Dr. Anderson, how rewarding is it for you to have gone from healing people physically to now healing, helping them heal spiritually?
13: My wife and I, she was an ER nurse as well, so we kind of both lived in that same hospital world. And we will reflect on this all the time. But when we go home at night now, the stories that you hear of lives that are changed is so much more significant and so much faster than we could have ever achieved through medicine. It is very fulfilling.
1: As demand continues to outpace capacity, the Tent Revival movement is expanding internationally with meetings planned for Canada.
15: Jesus is hope, and Jesus is peace, and Jesus is power. And I think that's what our nation, our youth, our middle age, our elders, everybody is looking for. With what's going on in our world, everybody needs Jesus.
1: Charlene Aaron, CBN News.
10: Amen to that.
9: Man,
10: everybody does need Jesus. And, you know, it's kind of cool to see that these tent revivals are making a comeback.
9: It's kind of old school.
10: It is. I was going to say, I feel like, you know, I hear about those in the 40s, 50s, 60s, maybe even the
9: Billy
10: 70s. Yeah,
9: that.
10: Absolutely. And so it's really cool to see that they're making a comeback. And it's just, I think there is something about a tent revival. If you see a tent in the middle of a field, like, you're like, what's going on? I do think it attracts people that maybe otherwise wouldn't have walked into a church building. I think maybe,
9: for sure,
10: maybe that stigma of like, oh my gosh, I'm going to get judged. It's just different. It's just maybe a little bit more casual and people feel more comfortable, yeah, to just come as they are,
9: yeah,
10: you know?
9: Dr. Anderson, just, you talk about living up to the scripture, deny yourself.
10: Mm. Wow. Yeah,
9: and follow me, Jesus said. Like, any, you know, Jesus told another person in the New Testament, like, sell all you have.
10: Yeah.
9: To follow.
10: Yeah, and he did that.
9: Deny yourself. Like, I mean, and he is doing it. And look at the fruit that they're seeing. Like, that's the cool thing. It's so hard.
10: Absolutely.
9: Lord, what do you mean deny myself?
10: Yeah.
9: Well, it's about other people too, not just you. Incredible.
10: Absolutely. It really is. Well, as many of us know, our nation was birthed in prayer, and we want to return to that foundation. We're actually in the middle of our 40 Days of Praying for America campaign. It runs from Memorial Day to the 4th of July, which is the 250th anniversary of American independence. And you can get access to exclusive teachings from our hosts, receive a prayer guide, and learn how you can pray for our country at this critical point in our history. So if you want to be a part of it, we encourage you to do so. 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It really is something that we've all been a part of. So myself, Andrew, Gordon, Terry, Charlene, we did prayer videos, we did teachings.
9: It got us in the Word, didn't it?
10: It really did. Sure. It really did. And it really is the prayer guide. It is great. It's something that's not going to take a lot of time, but it is going to make an impact and a difference when you just dedicate yourself to prayer and intercession for our country, which we need.
9: Amen. Yeah. Up next, something special. Her spoken word has inspired millions around the world. After the break, Hosanna Wong shares one of her most powerful pieces, reminding us of our true identity in Christ. Stay with us.
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9: Hosanna Wong has a gift for turning truth into art. Through spoken words, she's helped millions hear the hope of the gospel in a new way. Today, she shares a message that speaks to the core of who we are.
22: God spends a lot of time in the Bible telling us who we are. It's almost as if he knew that we would doubt who that was from time to time. It's as if he saw it coming, that we'd spend our whole lives searching for what our identity, what our real name was, and that there'd be many moments in our lives where we'd let different kinds of names define us. When we've looked in the mirror, compared ourselves to pictures, and heard the name ugly. When we've been left by loved ones, people we trusted once, and heard the name unworthy. When we've been drowning in discouragement, living in a seemingly never-ending crisis, and heard the name forgotten. When we've had our hopes up and our hearts open, only to be brought down by closed doors, and we've heard rejected. When we've looked for infinite, affirming love through lesser physical, fleshly versions. When we gave it away, or when it was stolen, and we heard impure, we heard garbage. When we go to other vices to ease our pain, and we hear addict, we hear forever broken. When we feel like we're living in the shadow of someone else's calling, and we hear second place. When our pain cripples us to a point where we don't even know how to let others in, and we hear lonely. When our past seems too gross for others to forgive, and we hear disgusting, it's overwhelming. These voices we're constantly hearing, it's suffocating. This air of constant critique and comparing, and it's sort of amazing. The people whose voices I've allowed to name me, the power I've given to my past, to my mirror, and to my surroundings, and enabled them to identify me. The amount of years I've spent living up to whatever others say about me. But God says something else about me. It's like he knew there would be other voices, so he wrote his voice down in a timeless book of truths that would remind us over and over again in the moments when lies would block his truths and somehow make us forget. So I'm going back to the source, not the people I've allowed to represent God to me, but the actual, literal, tangible words that he has written down for me. And there's some other names he's given to me. John 15:15, he calls me friend. 1 Thessalonians 1:4, he calls me chosen. Ephesians 2:10, he calls me his masterpiece. He calls me his art. He calls me handmade. He calls me purposed and fashioned for good things. 1 Corinthians 6:19, he calls my body a temple. He calls it the residence of the Holy Spirit.

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What do you know is the name God is calling you? Maybe it's not the name you grew up with. Maybe it's not the name your old friends associate you with. Maybe it's not the name that your whole life you were used to identifying with, but it's the name you now answer to. So when the enemy tries to get to you, it's just the name you introduce yourself.

0: It's been a pleasure to meet you.
1: Yes. Preach, Hosanna, preach, girl.
2: Isn't it amazing how God has gifted people with unique skills and gifts? And she has the word not just here, right?
1: Yeah.
2: It's in here.
1: Right, absolutely. I mean, it's truly amazing. We were kind of, I mentioned to him, I was like, I cannot believe that is something that she's memorized and she knows every single word, and she's able to just speak it right from her heart.
2: That's
1: was almost like 7 minutes. That is so
2: impressive. You've interviewed her, too,
1: right? Yes, I have. And so this is part of her journey. So this video came out several years ago, and it just blew up. I mean, it was touching so many people. I believe it was first on YouTube, and then, you know, now she's like an international speaker, preacher, and she writes books. And, yeah, we had her on, I think, either the beginning of this year or the last half of last year, but she's really, really cool. I loved to get to know her. I just love what she is all about.
2: Yeah.
1: You know?
2: And a whole great either new perspective or reminder or new reflection on identity.
1: Yes.
2: She said, child of God. Oh, you must be looking for me. That's me. Great
1: stuff.
2: Okay,
1: Andrew, yes.
2: Awesome. I listened.
1: Okay.
2: I brought it in. Yes. It's good stuff.
1: No, it really was. I hope

0: Let's lay down all of our agendas and determine to be a part of changing the spiritual landscape in our country by returning to our first love.
1: Get your copy of 40 Days of Praying for America, available now.
2: 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Okay, see you tomorrow at 12. I can't hear clearly on the phone anymore.
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10: Angela Sumner was a New Age influencer, and she was making good money at it, too. She traveled the world teaching others about magic, manifestation, and witchcraft. She thought she had control over her life until a Christian invaded one of her gatherings and started to pray.
11: I felt like I had to rely on myself for everything. I had to be in control of every situation to make sure that I was not only protected, but also provided for. And I was completely exhausted.
12: Angela Sumner's need for control was rooted in her childhood.
11: My younger self was searching for that father's love, that father's embrace. I just wanted to be loved and to feel safe.
12: Both her grandfathers died before she was born, and her father went to prison when she was young. So, Angela grew up without a positive male role model.
11: When little girls don't have a father or someone they can trust, they feel completely exposed to everything because there's no foundation.
12: As a teenager, she went on a church trip. There, she was sexually assaulted by the son of a church deacon. This experience confirmed her deepest fear. No one was going to protect her, not even God.
11: I hated all men, and it pointed back to God because he is the ultimate father who's supposed to protect us.
12: So, Angela thought she had to protect herself and take control of her life.
11: Every time I would get drunk or I would get high or I would have a new partner, I would feel like I was still controlling my situation, that I got to decide what I would do next. And no matter how bad it got, I was still in control.
12: In college, she took a yoga class. The physical exercise evolved to spiritual practice, giving her a new sense of power.
11: Being able to contort my body and control my breath and create hallucinations with my breath and thinking that I was all powerful and creating these manifestations, it just took off from there. I didn't want to find out what finding peace would do for me because I didn't want to meet who I was when I was still. And I certainly did not want to meet God when I was still. I thought if I got still, I would feel torture. And so I never became still. I only saw God as a punisher, someone who hated my sin.
12: After graduation, she traveled the world, fasting, meditating, and pursuing enlightenment. Angela became a leader in the occult world, building a following and earning six figures a month.
11: I was placed on this pedestal as one of the women who were all powerful. I had everything that

0: most people want. But there was a huge gaping hole in my whole life. I was completely lacking peace.
1: Then, one Halloween night, at a witch's gathering Angela hosted, a Christian woman showed up and boldly started praying.
0: I was so mad that she prayed. Like, you're at a witch's gathering, why are you praying to God? She told us that Jesus was the Word made flesh, which to me didn't make any sense. After that moment, I had a lot of questions. That was a major point of God getting my attention and starting to change my heart.
1: Still, she wasn't ready to trust God. Then, during the COVID lockdown, Angela says God told her to walk away from the life she built.
0: And it was the first time I ever felt God speak to me directly. I knew it was God. And I said, no, you have the wrong person. I can't. This is my life. I started trembling from the inside out. I wasn't cold. I said, I'm closing my business. That was it, because God told me to, even though I didn't want to.
1: Although Angela had walked away from her business, she still wasn't ready to surrender control of her life. She began dating a man, got pregnant, and soon afterward, he left her. Hurt once again by a man's rejection, she turned to the Bible and started listening to worship music as a way to cope.
0: My heart was turning away from my life that I had lived and towards Jesus Christ. I didn't recognize myself. I didn't want to have the conversations that I had had before. I didn't want to do the things that I did before.
1: Then, on New Year's Eve 2022, Angela gave birth to her daughter. The moment she held her baby in her arms, something shifted. For the first time, she truly felt God's love and protection, a deep, lasting peace she had been searching for her whole life.
0: I had no fears because God was completely in control. I started to ask for forgiveness. I started to tell him all the things I had done, and he set me free. In the moment that I chose Jesus Christ, everything fell away. Knowing that I'm loved and protected and safe for the first time in my whole life is almost inexplicable. I haven't ever felt anything like the peace of God. It truly surpasses all understanding.
1: Angela turned away from her past and grew closer to God. Today, she says what she once sought, control, power, and money, is nothing compared to a life surrendered to Jesus Christ.
0: I would tell someone that feels like they have to control that it is exhausting and it's a burden you do not have to carry and that you weren't designed to carry. You can give that burden to God. God loving me filled the hole of perfectionism, power, control. He's just waiting for you to turn to him so that he can give you the peace and the love and the joy that you won't find anywhere else in this world.
2: Yes, and amen. Praise God for what he did in Angela's life. Hear that truth that she found out through a personal experience. She was living her life just wanting to control everything. And you know, that's understandable, especially when bad things happen to you and you feel like you weren't protected and you wonder why something happened and you feel like you need to control to protect yourself because you didn't realize that there all along was somebody who was protecting you, which is God. But you know, we live in a broken, fallen world and there is darkness and there is sin. And in the Word of God, it does not promise us an easy life. There is no promise that says that we're never going to have trials or tribulations. No, the Word of God actually points to the fact that we are going to have trials and tribulations and unfortunate things might happen in our lives. But here's the beauty of the gospel, of having a relationship with Jesus that Angela found out for herself through an experience with the one true living God. That we were not created to control. We cannot control everything. It is a false sense of identity, and it is a lie that we think that we can. But when we fully surrender our lives to Jesus, when we realize that there is one true living God, that he loved the world so much that he sent his one and only son, Jesus. And whoever believes in him, believes that he was on this earth, believes that he lived a perfect, sinless life, believes that he died on the cross for our sins, for the sins of this world, and believes that he resurrected 3 days later and is now seated at the right hand of the Father, interceding for you and me. The Word of God says that when we believe that, we are saved. We are saved. We are seen. We are known. But the Word of God says that even while we were yet still sinners, Christ died for us because he loves us. So I don't know where you're at right now with God. Maybe you were a Christian many years ago and you've walked away. Maybe you've never fully surrendered your life to Christ. But I would encourage you to do that today, because that is where true peace, that is where true joy, healing, protection, all the things that you are honestly and earnestly searching for is found in a relationship with Christ. Angela's testimony proves that. And if you want to know that for yourself, surrender to God. And I would just encourage you, pray and give us a call, 1-800-700-7000. One of our prayer center representatives would love to pray that sinner's prayer of just surrender with you. So give us a call. God bless you guys. See you next time.
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8: Hi, everyone. Welcome to the 700 Club. Israel and Lebanon apparently reached a breakthrough ceasefire agreement in Washington yesterday. It includes banning the terror group Hezbollah from Lebanese territory near Israel.
9: Meanwhile, President Trump is downplaying recent military strikes between Iran and the United States. He says the ceasefire is still in place, though he has doubts about a peace deal. Paul Strand reports from Jerusalem.
10: President Trump said that despite the Iranian strikes and U.S. retaliation in recent days, the ceasefire is still on.
11: In that part of the world, ceasefire is when you're shooting in a more moderate manner.
10: He also says he's not worried about the chances for an ultimate peace deal with Iran.
11: It might not happen, you know, who knows? But if it happens, it could happen like over the weekend.
10: However, the nonstop fighting between Israel and Iran's proxy Hezbollah in Lebanon is threatening an agreement. Iran is demanding that combat cease as part of any overall peace deal. Well, speaking on the podcast, Podforce One, Trump admitted he spoke sharply to Israel's prime minister about that ongoing war in a recent phone call.
11: I was a little bit perturbed at his constantly fighting with Lebanon. You know, at some point I said, maybe we got to stop this. We got to stop it. But I have a very good relationship. We've done well together.
10: Netanyahu told CNBC his argument with Trump wasn't that bad compared to others in the past.
12: If you think this is a crisis, you should be in some other conversations.
10: Netanyahu also believes Trump understands Hezbollah is the reason for the fighting and that it must be disarmed.
12: He understands that Lebanon has been taken hostage by Hezbollah. It's basically taken over the country. It's an Iranian proxy that puts all the citizens of Lebanon at gunpoint and uses Lebanon as a platform to launch terror missiles into our cities.
10: In Washington, unprecedented talks between Israel and Lebanon have led to an agreement to ban Hezbollah from parts of Lebanon near Israel and eventually disarm the terrorist group.
13: And now we're going to work together to rid the country of this Iranian proxy on Israel's border.
10: But that may have little effect on the actual war, since Hezbollah hasn't agreed to stop fighting, disarm, or move any of its forces. Meanwhile, congressional votes indicate growing unpopularity with the Iran war in America. The Republican-led House voted to curb Trump's war powers. Last week, the Senate moved forward with a similar bill. Paul Strand, CBN News, Jerusalem.
8: Thank you, Paul. Here at home, Congress is considering a nationwide ban on transgender procedures on minors. Tens of thousands of American children have undergone such procedures. Yesterday, one of them shared her regrets with the Senate Health Committee. Medical reporter Lori Johnson has the story.
7: This is child abuse, and we already have legislation that is making other forms of abuse in children illegal. This is no different, and we need to act now.
14: Chloe Cole said Congress should make sure that more children don't suffer the same experience she's been through. At age 15, she transitioned to become a boy, even having her breasts surgically removed. Just 1 year later, she realized she made a terrible mistake.
7: The peace and self-acceptance that I was promised never came.
14: Chloe testified that, like many teens, she felt uncomfortable in her changing body. Turning to social media, she learned about transgenderism and became convinced she needed a sex change.
7: Before I even had a consultation, medicalization was already on my mind because these ideas were going around that this was an inherent medical condition I had, that somehow on some level I was actually a young man and I would not be able to survive really without going through this.
14: A transgender activist told the committee procedures like Chloe's are the right course for some troubled kids and that the government has no right to intervene in a family decision.
15: Few principles in American law are more settled than the right of parents to make medical decisions for their own children in consultation with their doctors. Parents exercise that right every day for every other medical condition their children may face. Parents, not politicians, know their children best.
14: Chloe claims doctors don't give parents much of a choice, often predicting dire consequences for not supporting a child's wishes.
7: The central thesis that attempts to justify child transitioning is transition your daughter or bury her. That's the lie my parents were told, and every parent of a trans-identified child I know was told the same thing. Let me say that one more time. The entire premise of transgenderism is that I will take my own life if I don't transition.
14: A physician told the committee the medical profession should admit it made a mistake in giving puberty blockers, cross-sex hormones, and performing trans surgeries on minors.
16: 24 systematic reviews find no credible evidence supporting these interventions, not for overall mental health improvement and not for preventing suicide, which is thankfully very rare. Meanwhile, the known or expected harms include infertility, sexual dysfunction, bone density problems, cardiovascular disease, and markedly elevated mortality.
14: Research also shows most children with gender confusion grow out of it by adulthood.
17: There's currently no scheduled date for a vote on the nationwide ban. However, 27 states have enacted their own restrictions. And earlier this year, the American Medical Association, as well as the American Society of Plastic Surgeons, recommended against trans procedures on minors. Lori Johnson, CBN News.
8: Lori, thank you for filing that report. And Terry, the courage of Chloe.
9: Oh, why?
8: To sit there and have this broadcast and say, I was 15, had my breasts surgically removed. I have such regret on this. So courageous.
9: In 1 year, she had the regret on it. You know, there's a lot of confusion in young people, especially during that season of life. And you're kind of trying to figure out who you are. And then there's this popular thought going around that maybe I'm not the gender I was born to be. And it's a confusing time for parents, too. So I get that parents get to make medical decisions for their kids, but maybe it is the doctors who need to say, we're taking a stand. We know this is wrong. We're not going
8: to
9: do it.
8: And not to make light of it. I mean, you talked about there's confusion. When you're 15 years old, it's, what's my summer job?
9: Yeah.
8: Am I going to deliver pizzas? Am I going to be a lifeguard? And then you have these kids and families and medical professionals saying, this is what you need. Alter your life in a barbaric fashion. And then, but who's left to pick up the pieces when regrets come?
9: Well, also, I think one of the things that motivates doing something is the threat of suicide.
8: Yes.
9: And but you
8: yes,
9: heard
8: that's
9: the,
8: scary
9: the
8: to parents.
9: Yes, very. It would be terrifying to mm-hmm. me. But you hear the doctor say it's very rare.
8: Yeah.
9: So there have we have to find other ways to manage these young people to adulthood when they can make reasonable.
8: And there
9: decisions.
8: Has been a lot of money made off of this. That's
9: oh,
8: and it's so
9: word.
8: Important for the church, for Christ followers, not to just depend on the government
9: yes.
8: to stop this. We need to love and care for and be concerned for young people
9: yes.
8: in gender identity confusion and let them know they have other options.
9: And parents who are going
8: yeah.
9: through that, too. Yes, exactly. Well, still ahead, the musician who wrote Come Jesus Come and who amassed more than 100 million views across social media, Stephen McWhirter shares his story of being radically restored. That's coming up later. And up next, the breathtaking beauty of the Pacific island nation of Palau. See why this paradise could become critical in any conflict between the United States and China, right after this.
18: Friend, do you remember when it felt good to withdraw your cash from the bank to expand a business, go on vacation, or buy a new car? Well, today, withdrawing your own cash has become a very risky business, according to The Secret War, a shocking new research report. I just read it. And folks, I was amazed to learn why banks are now required to spy on us for the government and then report any suspicious or unusual behavior. I suggest you get The Secret War free. Just call the number on the screen, no charge, from the folks at Swiss America, and get this. Did you know simply spending cash today may be enough to have you branded as a potential criminal? That's right. The new war on cash is really a war against all freedom-loving Americans. The Secret War is yours free, so call the number on the screen and you can tell them Pat Boone gave you the number.
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8: The Pacific island nation of Palau is one of the most beautiful places on Earth, and you're about to see why. It's also strategically critical to the U.S. Although it sits thousands of miles from the U.S. mainland, Palau plays a major role in America's growing rivalry with communist China. George Thomas brings us this special report.
23: There are places in the world that almost don't look real. Palau is one of them, a tiny island nation in the Western Pacific where emerald green islands rise out of crystal clear blue water and coral reefs stretch for miles beneath the surface.
4: You will not see anything like that anywhere else in the world.
23: The side door of the small plane removed, see the breathtaking view from above.
24: Palau is an archipelago consisting of over 350 of these beautiful islands.
25: It does have these rocks, green covered rocks that are small but rounded, jutting out of shallow waters.
23: Below the surface, reefs teem with vibrant marine life.
5: I love diving. It's like hanging out with the cast of Finding Nemo every time I go underwater here.
23: At first glance, Palau feels untouched, remote, almost impossibly beautiful.
26: It's absolutely great. It's amazing.
27: I just arrived here in Palau, and as many of you know, I have traveled all around the world, but I have never been to a country where the immigration officer makes me sign a pledge. It's stamped in my passport, and basically this pledge says that I, as a guest of Palau, will do everything to preserve and protect the pristine nature of this beautiful island for the future children of Palau. And in fact, I had to sign it at the bottom of the pledge.
0: That this whole corridor...
23: President Surangel Webbs Jr. says protecting these islands is deeply rooted in the country's identity and culture.
1: They ask you when you visit, when you leave, the only thing that you leave is footprints in the sand that wash away. The beauty that you see, we want to maintain it. We say the land is our mother and the ocean is our father.
23: Behind this extraordinary beauty, though, another story is unfolding. One centered on geopolitics, military strategy, and the growing rivalry between the United States and China.
25: So it's a highly, highly strategic location.
23: To get here, I traveled from the United States across the Pacific to Taiwan, and then south to Palau. And when you look at the map this way, you realize just how remote this country really is. Palau sits along what American military planners call the Second Island Chain, a strategic arc stretching across the Pacific that could become critical in any future conflict involving China, Taiwan, or the United States. Cleo Pascal, with the Foundation for Defense of Democracies, has traveled here several times.
25: It goes down from Japan through islands like Saipan and Tinian, then Guam, then Yap, then the islands in Palau, and then down through the Philippines.
23: In recent years, Washington has been working to counter Beijing's growing military reach across the Indo-Pacific by strengthening partnerships with countries along the Second Island Chain, including Palau.
25: This whole Central Pacific area is an area that is, I would argue, the geographical pivot of history for the U.S. If a hostile foreign power controls the center of the Pacific, which includes Palau, mainland U.S. isn't safe.
23: Palau is also one of just 12 countries that still officially recognizes Taiwan instead of Communist China. And President Webbs says Beijing has spent years trying to pressure the nation to switch sides.
1: The rules of the game are continually being challenged, and it lets you know that our resolve has to be stronger. We have to be committed.
23: President Webb says shortly after he took office in 2021, a Chinese official approached him with an offer. 1 million tourists and lots of money in infrastructure. The catch, Palau would have to cut ties with Taiwan and instead recognize Beijing. He refused. And according to officials here, Beijing responded by targeting Palau's tourism industry. Joel Ehrendreich is America's ambassador to Palau.
2: China used its economic coercion to try to punish Palau by suddenly, overnight, stopping all tourism to Palau from China.
23: President Webbs describes the impact as devastating.
1: We have not recovered. In fact, Chinese tourists in 2015 were 70% of our market. So that's why it was so devastating.
23: And the pressure campaign extends far beyond tourism.
25: So what we've seen on the ground is China has used organized crime, an enormous amount of pressure through organized crime, call centers, bribery, corruption, to try to weaken the political and economic structures.
23: Authorities arrested a record number of Chinese nationals posing as tourists last year, allegedly smuggling drugs, including methamphetamine, into the country.
1: This is troubling because it involves our community, it weakens our youth. Our concern is that it will compromise leaders and others.
23: And officials say it doesn't stop there. Ambassador Aaron Drake says Chinese developers have also been leasing land near locations used by the United States to monitor Chinese activities in the region.
2: What I would call the Chinese playbook, where we've seen China buy or lease land adjacent to U.S. military or other interests, not just in Palau, but throughout the region, throughout the world. My interpretation as U.S. ambassador here is that China wants the ability to watch what the United States is doing.
23: As China expands its influence campaign across the Pacific, the United States is deepening its military, economic, and diplomatic partnership with Palau.
2: So under the Compact of Free Association, Palauans can live, work, study without a visa in the United States. Then the United States has access to Palau's facilities and territory for military purposes.
23: About 80 U.S. troops are stationed on the island, upgrading a powerful military radar site here, while also helping rebuild ports, airfields, and other strategic infrastructure across Palau.
1: I believe that presence is deterrence, and the only way you're going to maintain peace is through strength, as Reagan said.
23: For locals and tourists alike, Palau is paradise. But for the United States and China, these islands represent something much bigger. American military planners see these island chains as strategic corridors that help protect American territories, secure vital shipping lanes, and project U.S. power that can hopefully deter Chinese military expansion deeper into the Pacific Ocean.
25: So there is this understanding that what happens in the Western Pacific doesn't stay in the Western Pacific if you're dealing with a hostile power.
23: And while Palau's extraordinary beauty may feel worlds away from Washington and Beijing, the geopolitical struggle unfolding here could help shape the future balance of power, security, and influence across the Indo-Pacific. George Thomas, CBN News, Palau.
8: Thank you, George, for showing us the beauty of Palau and also the strategic significance to two of the arguably most powerful nations on the earth. We're certainly familiar that China buys or leases land adjacent to military bases, but wow, that's what they're doing there is right out of like the Godfather crime boss playbook. You're not going to play with us? Okay, we're going to wipe out your tourism and get meth into your island nation. This is a strategic partnership for Palau and the U.S., and they both need each other in the years ahead. Terry?
9: Well, coming up, the preacher's kid who was arrested 17 times by the age of 17. Stephen McWhirter describes the depth of his addiction to crystal meth, and he'll share how Lee Strobel's book, The Case for Christ, helped lead him to a radical salvation. That's ahead on today's 700 Club. Up next, join us. We're going to pray with you for America. We'll humbly come together in prayer, asking the Lord to heal and bless our land right after this.
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8: Well, you've heard us talking about praying for this nation, wanting you to get involved with us. And we thought it was a great opportunity now to literally go to the throne of God and ask his blessing and anointing upon this nation.
9: Yeah. We've talked about, I was thinking about it again last night, the things that Second Chronicles tell us we need to do. And it is to pray, mm-hmm. to seek his face, to turn from our wicked ways, and humbly to come before him.
8: Yeah. Yesterday I was reading Isaiah 66:2, I believe it's, and the Lord says, here is the one I will look to, the one who is contrite in spirit and humble and trembles at my word. There's something about humility that the Lord really recognizes.
9: I think it's saying we recognize our need for you. We recognize our failings mm-hmm. and shortcomings, and we're asking forgiveness as well as your spirit.
8: I'll lead us, and then you can close this out. Father God, we come before you in the name of Jesus. We know there are so many praying with us right now because people's hearts are burdened for this nation. Lord, we pray for wisdom for leadership. Democrats, Republicans, Congress, Senate, the White House, the judicial branches, Lord God, all need your anointing. They need your wisdom. Wisdom from heaven, Lord God, we ask. And we ask your protection upon this nation, Lord God. There are so many things going on that we know crushes the heart of God.
9: Yes.
8: But Lord, there are people praying. There are people serving in the name of Jesus. And Lord, we pray for your grace, mercy, and peace in this land in Jesus' name.
9: Yeah, Lord, we just come humbly before you and we recognize that it's the problems are bigger than we are. Your word says, Lord, we don't know what to do, but our eyes are on you. And so we are looking to you, Father. Guide us. Keep us humbly bowed down before you, God, as we recognize how deep, how wide our need for you is, God, in every aspect of life. And give us ears to hear you. And then, God, give us hearts to obey you when you speak, Jesus. We want to follow after you. We're not asking you to bless our way. We're saying we want to do it your way. In Jesus' name we pray.
8: Thank you, Lord. Jesus' name. Amen. Amen. Thank you for praying with us. We hope you'll continue to join us in praying for America. Every day during our 40 days of prayer, we'll send you a daily email with scripture, a message about how to pray effectively, a prayer prompt, and a video link to pray with one of our 700 Club hosts. 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You can scan that to get involved.
9: Well, to encourage you as you pray with us for America, the hosts of the 700 Club have prepared 40 prayers. They follow the topics in the 40 Days of Praying for America booklet that so many have already gotten. Here's Gordon's prayer for today. It's seek peace in our cities.
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19: Welcome back to the 700 Club for this CBN News Break. The social media giant Meta is announcing new safeguards for teen accounts, expanding the settings for accounts on Instagram, Facebook, and Messenger, allowing parents to limit access to posts on body image and mental health. The goal to, quote, help make sure teens are having positive, age-appropriate experiences on their apps. The update's coming after Meta lost two child safety lawsuits recently, one in New Mexico, another in California. A new study confirms the power of prayer. Research conducted by the University of Maryland School of Medicine found that 5 minutes of in-person prayer improve physical and mental health. The report presents results of a 5-minute Christian proximal intercessory prayer. It states that in addition to medicine, prayer can be used to relieve physical pain and treat anxiety in patients, and it has both immediate and long-lasting effects. You can always get the latest from CBN News by going to our website at cbnnews.com. Andrew and Terry will be back with more of the 700 Club right after this.
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26: Friday.
28: We were just so in love. 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
8: Stephen McWhorter is a worship artist, songwriter, and author whose life was once marked by addiction, anger, and deep brokenness. In his new book, Radically Restored, he shares how a radical encounter with Jesus changed everything and how he's now using his story to bring hope and healing to others.
30: Are there parts of your story, your life, that just seem beyond restoration? Like they're so broken, so wounded, you can't even imagine what they look like mended. I'm here to tell you there's hope. Real hope in Jesus. And this book, Radically Restored, is my story, but it's also made to help you walk through yours. You're meant to know what you look like fully alive in Jesus. And there is not one part of your story that He cannot radically restore.
8: Ladies and gentlemen, this is a phenomenal book. It's called Radically Restored. Stephen joins us now. Stephen, welcome to the program.
31: Thanks for having me.
8: Take us back to your early years. We have to talk about your childhood. To discuss your testimony. What were those experiences like growing up in your home?
31: Yeah, my dad was an evangelist, and we would see him get up and preach church camps, revivals, right? Not a PK, but an EK, I guess. But, we would see him get up and preach behind a podium. But at home, behind closed doors, we would watch him physically and violently abuse our mom. And that just caused this deep wound, right, where I decided at a very young age that if God's real, He's not good. I didn't want anything to do with this Jesus guy. Around 11 years old, I started smoking, drinking, marijuana, you name it. 15, it's cocaine pills. I'm selling drugs. By the time I was 17, I was a full-out crystal meth addict. I was using every day for many, many years to come. And during that whole time, I was the guy who hated Jesus, hated Christians, would have cussed you out if you mentioned his name around me. It was pretty wild.
8: So, I mean, your book talks about you did pretty much every drug there is by a very young age.
31: Short of a needle, only because I was squeamish.
8: Okay. Drank. I mean, all these ways to cope. I mean, not only because of the abuse you saw your mother suffer, but your dad, the hypocrisy you saw. So naturally, you didn't want anything to do with God. How bad did things get for you as far as you were being arrested, et cetera?
31: Yeah, I was arrested 6 times before I turned 21. I think I'd probably be in jail if, you know, I was on probation in 2 different states at one point, or 2 different counties at one point without the other one knowing. I'd probably be in jail today. But yeah, I remember at one point being up 3 or 4 days straight and just having this thought, you know what, you're going to die at a young age, but you can't quit. So this is what it is. And when you reside to something like that, it doesn't get much darker than that place, you know?
8: So you thought, I can't quit, but did you even want to? Did you some solace in music, right?
31: I don't know if I found solace at all in anything until Jesus. I think I tried to find solace in other things that were broken, things that were, you know, I always tell people, you know, we're always trying to feel good. We're always looking for something good in our lives, but we can't have it without Jesus because he's the source. God is the source of goodness. When Moses went up on the mountain, he said, show me your glory. God said, I'll let all my goodness go before you. So if you wanted to feel good, you've wanted God and you didn't know it. And that's where I was. So, yeah, I was, you know, doing metal music, screaming my head off, watching people beat each other up in front of me for years until I came to Jesus.
8: So how did this transformation happen? What's the moment in which God really started to capture your heart?
31: Yeah, you know, it's really important because prayer works. It's real. You know, my mom was one person praying for me. My grandma's praying for me. A lot of people were really, really praying for me. And God was after me. And somebody came during this time and offered me this book called The Case for Christ by Lee Strobel, which is an awesome book. Lee's a friend of mine now, and it's about, you know, many people watching probably already know, but proof for the resurrection, a case for the resurrection of Jesus, right? Well, the fact that I hated Jesus so much, this is probably the most miraculous part of the story because I didn't cuss anybody out or cause a scene when they offered me the book. I was just like, cool, whatever, give me this stupid thing, right? Fast forward, it's 3 o'clock in the morning. I literally have drugs on the side table next to me. Nobody's playing a piano softly or quietly, creating an atmosphere that feels spiritual. This is probably an offensive place for this to happen for some people, but it's the kindness and the realness of God to meet a wounded evangelist kid in a place like this. As I sat in this bed reading this book about Jesus, I just knew God was in the room, you know, like I knew he was in the room. And I just remember being like, God, I want to give you my life. I want to quit all this addiction, all this darkness, all this anger, all this depression, all this ugh that I've known for so long. God, I want to, but there's no way I can do it. And a thought more powerful than words, I'm convinced the Holy Spirit spoke something into me that changed me for the rest of my life. And it was this thought, Stephen, you won't do it. I'll do it. And in that moment, I took God at his word, right? Because I didn't know it then, but that was Ephesians 2:8. You're saved by grace. This is nothing you can boast about. It's a work of God. He does it. But there's something we can do. Jesus says in John 6:29, the only work the Father asks of you is to believe. And that's what I did. I believed him like I believe I'm breathing air right now. And I fell to my knees. I gave my life to Jesus. I went from addiction to redemption, from meth addict to worship leader, from death to life, however you want to say it. Because God's real. I mean, it's all real. Jesus is Lord. And I quit everything overnight, which is a wild thing to say, but it's true. And I always tell people in addiction, listen, don't be discouraged by that, because in the Gospels, Jesus never healed anyone the same way twice. Every story has a purpose. If it takes you 5 times, 11 times, and you fall at the feet of Jesus and you mean it, he's going to use your story to draw people to him.
8: And during this time, a lovely lady in your life And she was a real important part of you reconnecting, forgiving your father. I mean, talk about some of the steps you took. It's amazing.
31: Yeah, my wife, Tara, we've been together for so long. Oh, my gosh, so blessed. Behind every good man is a terrifying woman. I'm just kidding. She's the best. But she's awesome. I remember when we were, you know, she saw me get saved, and she was waiting to see if I meant it. I moved out of the house. We were living together, and I was like, hey, I'm going to go sleep on somebody's couch. She was like, are you crazy? So she was watching to see if I meant it. Not too long after, she ended up giving her life to Jesus. And she said, I feel like the Lord wants your father to baptize us. Now, let me explain something. At this time in our story, my father, it was about 10 years since my dad had touched my mom, like physically abused my mom. And I wish she would have left him. I wish my mom would have left him. I will not mince words there. She didn't, for whatever reason. And for anybody listening, if you're not safe, get safe, if it's that kind of situation. But I didn't condone it. But I knew that the Lord was calling me to forgive my dad. And I went to my dad, and it was a very unromantic, like, you know, you would never put it in a movie. I was like, hey, Dad, I just want to tell you, you know, I forgive you for what you did, blah, blah, blah. He looks at me like a deer in headlights, goes, thank you. And I just leave. It was not magical in any way. But I knew God had done something beyond what I could see. And my wife at that time, my fiance at the time, said, hey, I want your dad to baptize us. So we're on our way to get baptized, and we get in the biggest screaming, cussing match ever on our way to get baptized, right? And so we knew that the enemy's trying to keep us from getting to this thing. We get there, and my father baptizes us. And my mom tells me that night that my dad wept all night, thinking, man, is it possible that God's restoring what I'd broken? And fast forward a little bit more, my wife is like, hey, I want your father to perform our wedding ceremony. And I'm like, wow, this marriage is maybe not going to work out, you know. But my dad ends up performing our wedding ceremony. And at the time of this interview right now, man, my father's been passed away from cancer for, you know, over 12 years or so. And you know, when you're in hospice, when someone's in hospice, if you've ever been in this situation, it's very difficult. Someone is in a coma. And they cannot verbally respond, right? They're completely in a coma, but they can hear. And the nurses and the doctors will tell you to tell them it's okay to go. And then they'll usually pass right after that. We'd been doing this with my dad, and he'd just been there for, like, you know, over a week or so. And I remember being alone with him in the room, watching him struggle to breathe, and leaning in one last time. You know, because I think about Jesus saying to Peter, when Peter asked, how many times should I forgive my enemies? He says, 7 times. And Jesus says, no, 7 times 77. Don't even try to count, right? Just do it. And I remember leaning into my dad and going, Dad, I love you. And I really do forgive you. And in that moment, he took his last breath. And I learned that on this side of eternity, one of the most powerful things we can do, the most Jesus-like things we can do, is forgive. But there's a difference between forgiveness and reconciliation. What I mean by that is forgiveness is about a legitimate debt that, as the person that's been hurt, you have the ability to rip that debt up, because you're really just keeping yourself in prison by not forgiving, right? But that doesn't always mean you're going to be in relationship with that person, or that they get, you know, access to you as they did before, depending on what's happened. But you can forgive and you can love just like Jesus. Mm.
8: Great counsel. Stephen, as we wrap it up, let's talk about your career. Your song, Come Jesus Come, is adored by so many. What a different life you lead now. Talk about how life is now in your career and your family.
31: It's super humbling. And honestly, it's just waking up going, I need to mean it when no one's watching. I just want to worship Jesus when nobody's. It makes me sound more holy or something. But, I'm just trying to mean it when nobody's watching, so that he can use it when people are. And, you know, I think when we wrote that song, Come Jesus Come, by the way, that was 6 years ago. And my wife and I were in our basement weeping and worshiping Jesus and reading Revelation 22, where Jesus says, behold, I'm coming soon. And it says, yes, come, Lord Jesus. And we were learning what that means. And it was a private prayer that became a very public thing. And, you know, here we are now, 6 years later, and I can tell you that when we first came out with that, it was amazing, because I was taken to record labels. The one that I was with at the time will not be mentioned. And they were like, we'll pass. They let me go for my record deal like 2 weeks later because my publishing deal. But God knew what he was doing. So for 4 years, I had to sing it to Jesus. And eventually it went viral on TikTok and blah, blah, blah. Here we are today with CC winning a Grammy. It's amazing. I think it's just a beautiful, humbling thing to watch the Lord use something that he, you know, a gift that he's given us in any way whatsoever. But to see him do it like that is, man, it's really about him. It's really about seeing a desire for Jesus to return and for his kingdom to advance here, right? More than a platform.
8: Amen, Stephen. We rejoice in what God has done in your life. We thank you for your transparency in this book and for being with us today. Thanks so much.
31: Thank you.
8: Ladies and gentlemen, the new book is called Radically Restored. It's available now wherever you can find books. I encourage you to get it. You can also follow Stephen and keep up with his journey on Instagram. That's Stephen McWhorter. All right, everybody, we'll be back with more right after this. Stay with us.
26: Still ahead, clinging to a promise.
0: I wanted this child so badly.
26: After waiting 6 years, this woman was overjoyed to be pregnant.
0: This was such a mountain in my life, and that mountain moved.
26: Then her unborn baby is put at risk.
0: Sitting in my car, I just start sobbing.
26: See how holding on to the promise of God leads to a little miracle coming up.
1: Why should Christians bless and support the Jewish people and Israel? If you're a follower of Jesus, you must take his words to heart. Jesus said, "Salvation comes through the Jews." God chose to write his story of redemption in and through the Jewish people, and he will never turn back on the call and grace given to Israel. At CBN Israel, we have the great privilege to bless and tangibly demonstrate the never-ending love of God for the Jewish people and all the peoples of this land. 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
9: Balaghani is a farmer, and yet he could no longer plow his field or tend his livestock. That's because he developed cataracts in both of his eyes, and he was quickly going blind.
3: A few years ago, Balaghani noticed the vision in his right eye was getting blurry.
4: It kept getting worse and eventually moved to my left eye. Now, I am blind. When it is sunny outside, I can see big things moving a bit. But when it is cloudy, I cannot see anything.
3: Balaghani says that losing his vision has completely changed his life.
4: I used to plow my field with my ox. Now, I cannot tend my livestock or garden, work around my house, or do anything.
3: When his wife is not there to help, he stays home.
4: I miss going out with my friends and relatives.
3: Then a staff member at a local clinic told him about Operation Blessing and their partner at Grace Vision. Thanks to you, we paid for Balaghani to receive the cataract surgery he needed so he could see again.
4: Now I can plow my field again, tend to my livestock, and take care of myself. I am so grateful to everyone who made this surgery possible. Thanks to you, I can see again.
9: It's hard to imagine what it would be like to lose your vision under any circumstance, but in a situation like this in a third world country where having vision is what allows you to produce food, to eat for you, for your family, to do things that make life worth living, this man had lost all of that and with no hope to change it. He didn't even really understand why he had lost his vision. And then, 700 Club members, you came right into the midst of his circumstance and his need. You know, you have a reputation around the world for making a difference in the lives of people. We just want to say thank you. You're doing it every day, and it is changing lives like Balaghani's. You know, you can join the 700 Club so easily. It's 65 cents a day, $20 a month. And that's what it takes to be a part of what the rest of us are saying. Come on, come with us. Let's change the world. There are lots of levels you can join at. Maybe some of you are already 700 Club members. Would you consider going up to 700 Club Gold? 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When you join with us, we want to say thank you by sending you our latest 40 Days of Praying for America. We think you're going to love this. You're going to join with all of us. You know, there's power in unity, and when we pray together, God moves in a special way. So call now. You can make a special difference and influence.

0: More than just idle words, a commitment from our hearts to make a difference in the hour we live in. I like to have something that kind of guides me in the process to keep me on track. That's what Praying for America will do for you. It's filled not only with thoughts for us and prayers for us, but places for you to actually journal what God is speaking to your heart. God says when we are united that in that place He commands a blessing. Our country needs the blessing of God. Will you commit to 40 days of prayer? Can one person make a difference? Yes, they can. Be that one person. Get a hold of Praying for America and step up to the plate. Let God use you in this hour.
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5: Imagine this, waking up every morning with your lips stuck to your gums or being afraid of choking every time you eat food. That's how Angel Camden lived for 10 years. Doctors couldn't help her. Instead, she got healed in a carpool line.
6: My mouth was just extremely dry, and I suffered with it for more than a decade. I would wake up in the morning, and my lips would literally be stuck to my gums. And I would have to go and just rinse and rinse and rinse with water. I kept water on my nightstand. I took a bottle of water with me everywhere I went. I did speak with my physician, who suggested that I speak with my dentist. And my dentist gave me a few options through the years, and I did try things, but nothing was really successful. And I just thought that it was something I was going to have to live with. It was stressful when I was eating. I was very concerned that I was going to choke. I would chew very slowly, very small bites, almost like a toddler, and would wash down every bite with a drink of water. I was in the carpool line at my son's school, and I was scrolling through Facebook on my phone, and whenever I see a post from the 700 Club, I always stop and pray along with them. And on this day, Terry was praying.
0: You have like an unbelievably dry mouth all the time. It affects the way you're able to eat, the taste of your food. God's healing that for you right now. Your saliva is just going to begin to produce again, and you're going to be back to where you were before.
6: I just started going, "Oh, my Lord, that's me, that's me." And I prayed along with her, and by the next day, I woke up completely normal. I jumped up and went straight to my knees and said, "Thank you, Lord. Praise you, Jesus." I was actually saying to him, "Lord, I never even thought to pray about this. I just thought it was something, a minor inconvenience that was major to me that I was just going to have to live with and suffer through, and it never even occurred to me to give this to you. And thank you." I just kept saying, thank you, praise you, Lord." I now understand that He cares about every teeny tiny detail of our lives, not just the big things, not just the major things. He loves us. He wants us to be happy. He wants us to be healthy. He wants us to feel good all the time. And everything that bothers us matters to Him.
5: We rejoice with Angel. If you're in a situation where you're also saying, "Look, I just presume I'm supposed to suffer with this, or this is just my lot in life, I'm going to have to deal with this," we want to pray for healing. We want to pray for the miraculous in your life. We want to pray that God will unlock all He has for you. I'm not insinuating something is your fault. I just want our eyes opened to the kingdom of God. Most of all, that we are loved by God, that He has grace for us. He loves you as much yesterday and today as He will tomorrow. We want to walk in that. Before we pray, Terry has a report we're going to read quickly.
0: Yeah, I do. This is Jennifer. She's from Lancaster, California. She tripped and fell. Her left elbow took the brunt of the fall. An x-ray confirmed that her arm was badly broken. Because of the location of the break, the doctor stated the only thing to do was to bandage and splint her arm. Jennifer

0: was told that her arm would never completely heal or give 100% function and range. She endured chronic pain as a result of that. Well, about a year later, she's watching this program, and Andrew, she heard you say, someone has a broken arm and received bad news from the doctor's office. She wasn't sure if the prayer for healing was for her, but she claimed it anyway. A little over a week later, her arm made a loud pop, and it clicked two or three times. She was healed and could freely extend her arm with absolutely no pain.
1: Wow, who wrote that
0: Praise
1: in? What's the
0: Lord,
1: name?
0: Jennifer from Lancaster,
1: wow.
0: California.
1: Jennifer, yeah. Amen. Amen. Thank you for letting us know. It encourages us. And I hope our audience as well. Let's pray. Father God, we come before you in the name of Jesus, and we are thankful for the love Jesus has for us. We're humbled by it.
0: Thank you.
1: And this program is on the air all hours of the day. And I know someone is watching right now in the middle of the night, cannot sleep, hasn't slept for months. Mm. And you have now just determined this is part of your life, that you're not going to sleep well. You're restless. And now that I have your attention, we banish anxiety from your mind. Mm. As the psalmist says, your sleep will be sweet. Lord, I just pray the Holy Spirit just flows into the room of this one now in Jesus' name, even though they weren't expecting it. Lord God, this sleep and rest will be sweet. There are many who have been going through this, and that anxiety you've been feeling is going to dissipate in the name of Jesus through the power of the Holy Spirit.
0: There's someone else. You are, you love the kitchen. You love to cook. You love to bake. But over these last few years, you have developed all these food allergies. And though you love the process of cooking, you can't eat very much of it. God is healing all of those allergies for you. Just lift up your hands. Begin to thank Him for what He's doing and receive it in Jesus' name.
1: Pray for against dizzy spells. Mm. Someone, I believe it's a woman, just... It's come on rather recently. You've never experienced this before in your life. And, of course, we want medical attention. We want to pursue doctors and make sure everything's well. But someone is being healed of these dizzy spells. It just comes upon you. It's going away now in Jesus' name.
0: You know, someone else with severe digestive issues, it's chronic. I mean, you have it all the time. God's healing your stomach condition for you right now in Jesus' name.
1: And, Father God, for those who are so troubled in life that for the first time ever are considering or starting to dabble in substance abuse, coping with life and the problems and the stresses with alcohol. Like this is a new habit. Lord, I come against that now in Jesus' name. Many watching now literally know better, literally know it's not what God has for you, and literally know you're walking into darkness. You're stumbling in there. Lord God, we just... with them now, pull them back. Lord God, we pray that they sense the power of the Holy Spirit. That love, that power, that strength is how we walk through life, arm in arm, hand in hand with Jesus.
0: There's someone else. You are having some thought process issues. I don't know how else to describe that, but sequencing thoughts. You're having trouble staying focused on things. God's healing that for you. Your sharpness is going to come right back to you now in Jesus' name.
1: Thank you, Lord. Thank you for this time. We rejoice in what the power of the Holy Spirit's doing in Jesus' name. Amen. Please call us if you've been touched by God or you need prayer. 1-800-700-7000. Here's a word from James. The prayer of faith will save the sick and the Lord will raise him up. Thanks for being with us. God bless you. We'll see you tomorrow.
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12: The story of redemption and restoration is a beautiful journey when it's guided by the gospel. The founding member of the Newsboys shares his story today. Welcome to Faith and Culture. I'm your host, Trey Gons Phillips, and today we're talking about the messy but beautiful work of grace and redemption that comes only through the gospel. And we're joined by John James. John, you're the founding lead singer of Newsboys, and I'm grateful to have you here with us today. So thank you for joining us here at CBN.
13: G'day, Trey. Appreciate your time, mate. It's pretty awesome to be here.
12: Well, it's a blessing to have you, and I'm excited to talk about your story and also your brand new book, Newsboy, My Story of Hope and Second Chances. So let's dive right into the conversation. Look, you were, as I said, the founding lead singer of the Newsboys, the band that ultimately became the Newsboys, but you left the limelight some years ago when the band was really at the top of the music charts. I mean, you sort of paved the way in what we now know as CCM, and you're detailing a lot of your vulnerable testimony in your new book. So first of all, tell us why you chose, John, to write this book now.
13: Yeah, you know, it's pretty amazing. You look, and it's a little bit surreal for me thinking, crikey, you know, I left the Newsboys almost 30 years ago, a lifetime ago, and 30 years later that I believe the Lord sort of orchestrated different events and seasons in my life and brought me to a place of actually telling my testimony and my story of salvation, of success, of brokenness, and then redemption. And I think in the current culture we live in, Trey, we more than ever need to be reminded. I think we regularly need to be reminded of the power of God's mercy and grace of redemption and how God is able to take the most broken people, the most undeserving people, and bring us back to a place of repentance at the foot of the cross. And you know, so often, you know, we're our worst critics, and so often we're so quick to pick up the stones and throw them at others and be the redemptive police, and you know, who we think should deserve redemption and who doesn't. But man, I'm just humbled that God was able by his mercy and grace draw me back to the foot of the cross in redemption. And now that, again, 30 years later, to whatever degree, Trey, I don't know, but he's giving me an opportunity to share my story of brokenness and redemption to people across this great nation.
12: Well, you know, take us back to small town Australia. Right at the start of your book, you begin with talking about your humble beginnings and some of the trials and tribulations that you went through as a child. So who were you before joining the band that would ultimately become the Newsboys? And how did you go from there in small town Australia to co-founding what would become one of the biggest Christian music bands in CCM?
13: Yeah, I deliberately wanted to go back to the early years to lay a foundation, not to use the early years of brokenness and abandonment and dysfunction as an excuse, but to allow the reader to understand so often those formative years, those early years of our life, though they may be buried over the years, powerfully impact who we are.

0: as adults, powerfully impact the way we respond, the way we think, the way we live years later in our life. So to me, it was important to lay that foundation, but also to share the testimony of God's powerful redemption. You know, I love sharing the testimony of how God redeemed my biological dad. And when you read it in the book, it's powerful. You know, the very man that was responsible for utterly destroying my family, emotionally, mentally, physically, was the very vehicle that God chose to use to bring a redemptive message of the kingdom of God and that there is new life found in Christ at the foot of the cross. And then as the book goes on, you'll see a clear pattern of how those issues that I thought were long buried and gone, you know, that were at the grassroots of who I was, that were influenced from my childhood, really became issues later on in life because they were never dealt with. They were never healed, or I was never ever ministered to, or I learned to grow in those areas.
1: Well, looking back, when did you start to see some chinks in the armor that ultimately led your decision to leave Newsboys?
0: When I confided in the band about my personal issues, the state of my marriage, the state of my personal life, the state of my walk with the Lord, the band really had no choice, you know, and I think very quickly it was decided that I'd be forced to step down and resign from the band. There was one side of me that wanted that, Trey, because I think I just couldn't deal with the guilt or the shame or the hypocrisy. So I wanted that burden to be finally in the open. But then there was another side of me that, man, you talk about my identity being shipwrecked, because for, you know, almost 18 years, my identity was wrapped up in who I was with the Newsboys, my career, the music, the influence, the stage, the platform, the ministry. That was my sense of validation, my sense of worth, and the reason I got out of bed every day. And to lose that, mate, you talk about your world being shattered. But it was a necessary journey that I guess the Lord had to take me on. And looking back, it was the most painful season, but it was the best thing that ever happened to me.
1: Well, for some people who might not know some of the details of your story, John, give us a picture into what were some of the things that you were struggling with, because you describe it as a sort of living a double life at the time.
0: Yeah, for me, I think the greatest testimony and the hypocrisy of was the state of my marriage. You know, I'm on stage every night bringing a valid message of hope, a valid message of the kingdom of God. But, you know, I always say to folks, look, don't judge me by my performance on stage. Anyone can be great from a distance. Yeah. But when I'm off the stage, if you want to know who I really am, go up and ask my wife. You know, ask her, you know, who is he at home? Who is he when it's not lights, camera, action? Who is he when he's not in a, you know, an interview, a podcast? What does he do at home? How does he treat his children, his spouse? What sort of things does he watch on the internet? What sort of movies does he watch? That's it. You know, so losing the integrity of my marriage, I made the toxic, sinful mistake of being consumed when the whole internet craze begin to unravel, and being online, you know, my first computer I bought was, you know, and got Windows 95 when the whole internet thing was just an infinite. And I really got caught up in the wonder of that. But I also discovered these chat rooms where I could begin to confide and talk to people. And unfortunately, I made the terrible, terrible, sinful mistake of actually enjoying the adrenaline rush of really being anyone I wanted in secrecy online and chatting to women who weren't my wife, which, you know, when you open that door and you start to walk down that road, mate, it's the most addictive, toxic, dysfunctional drug on the face of the planet. And unfortunately, at that time, I was consuming way too much alcohol. And for me, I justified it, Trey, as just a means to unwind and relax. And initially it may have started that way. You know, I'm just going to have a glass of wine, or I'm going to have one beer. But then eventually one glass of wine, one beer doesn't cut it. Then it's two, then it's three, then it's four. Then after a while, you start enjoying that on a daily basis, and then which leads to eventually it gets out of control.
1: Yeah, look, I'm eager to talk about the page turning and the redemption that came. So everybody stick with us. We're going to fit in a quick break, but we'll be right back with more Faith and Culture.
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7: I wanted to be a boy one week. I wanted to be a girl next week. It was constantly like that, confusion always in my mind. I always felt like I was more in tune to femininity.
8: At 16, Tommy decided it was time to give in to those desires. Now addicted to meth, he dropped out of school and began frequenting gay chat rooms and nightclubs.
7: I had an internal knowing that it was just wrong.
8: Despite his doubts, Tommy started taking female hormones and making plans to have a sex change operation. Tommy was doing drugs with his brother and sister when he felt an oppressive, paralyzing fear.
9: Terrified, Tommy left the house and went to his mom, who had recently committed her life to Christ.
7: I had to cry out to God because I just knew in that moment that he was the only one that was able to help me. So I remember just telling him, I'm sorry of the lifestyle that I was living. I just went into this deep place of repenting and asking for forgiveness. If Jesus did it for me, he could do it for you. We all need a savior. We all come from a place of brokenness.
1: Welcome back to CBN's Faith and Culture. We're joined by John James. You know, John, you were just detailing before the break a lot of your testimony and some of the messy parts of your testimony. When you saw in that moment, the reputation you had been severely damaged, the marriage you had known had fallen apart, and the trajectory that you had imagined for yourself and for the band had vanished, where did you see God in that? Were you angry with him? Did you want to walk away from God? What was going on in your head?
0: Yeah, I think a little bit of everything, Trey. I know initially I went back to Australia and I thought I could just let things blow over and patch things up. And I can't wait to get back to America, because for me, even though the end of my time with the Newsboys ended so tragically, for me, America still represented living the blessed life now. And I thought, man, let's just go back, try to let things blow over, patch things up, do whatever damage control and get back to America. But God had other plans. And without getting into everything, you know, in the book it articulates obviously a lot more. But God really closed the door through different situations and circumstances for me to come back to America. And he took me on a journey to the wilderness to die, figuratively speaking. I wish I could say instantly right then I had this epiphany, this revelation of I need to turn my life around. But, mate, I was so lost. I was so angry. I was so broke. I was angry, and I was still living this delusion of, you know, don't you people know who I am? I'm the lead singer of one of the biggest Christian bands in the world, blah, blah, blah. And there were so many layers that God had to strip away of my pride and my arrogance and my self-indulgence and my sense of worth, how valuable I am, and to every, you know. And I really, it was a journey of brokenness, Trey. Some people break sooner, And unfortunately for me, I did walk some time of just continuing to be broken until one day I just, like you said, I just broke down and wept at the foot of the cross in repentance. You know, I've learned, Trey, that the flesh, the self, doesn't want to die, mate. And the self, the flesh, mate, the old John James, will kick and scream all the way to the grave. The flesh is in self-preservation mode. The sin doesn't want to die.
1: Yeah.
0: But to take up your cross and follow him and die to self daily, ouch.
1: Well, and you know, I think our flesh is so eager to tell us what freedom is, but really it's keeping us shackled to our sin. And you write in the book that it was God's grace that ultimately and truly freed you. So what does that freedom look like in a practical daily reality in your life?
0: Yeah, I think that freedom looks, from a day-to-day practical reality, is allowing our lives now and our thoughts and our attitudes to be that of Christ in regards to the importance of developing and nurturing a daily intimacy with God. You know, doctors tell us, psychologists tell us that our lives are constantly heading in the direction of our strongest thoughts, that our thought life has the ability to rewire the neural pathways of our mind and influence every area. And, you know, doctors, psychologists are just discovering that now, when the Bible told us that several years ago about the importance of renewing your mind, the importance about that transformation of the mind in regards to the renewing of the Word of God. And so one of the foundational things, Trey, for me was beginning to cultivate and protect and nurture a daily intimacy with God. And realizing that I need this time of intimacy with God every day, not out of religious duty, not out of obligation, but out of necessity of need and relationship now, and allowing the Holy Spirit to have room and deliberately making room in my life. I implemented being plugged in and accountable in an awesome local church family, Trey. I wouldn't be here today if it wasn't for a wonderful local church that took me in and began to disciple and walk that journey of change and repentance and transformation, that I had people in my life that knew me warts and all, that I had people in my life that loved me enough to actually get in my face, mate, and tell me the truth. Don't sugarcoat it. And, you know, well, we don't want to offend John or upset him. He's been through a lot. Now, mate, I needed people in my life that would be blatantly honest, even if I didn't want to hear. And having those guardrails, those safety nets being implemented in your life were life-changing for me. Just those two things, Trey, of the importance of beginning to develop an authentic daily intimacy of God through the meditating and studying of his word, and the importance of being a plugged in, serving and accountable. I remember the pastor of the church, you know, one of the first things he was excited about encouraging and pushing me to be involved was serving at a soup kitchen every week. And mate, and my attitude sucked. You know, don't you know who I am? And what do you? I'm serving at this soup kitchen, and there were just, you know, smelly, grotty, homeless people there. And he goes, no, you can do that. And just being there and serving and dealing with my terrible attitude, my attitude of pride and entitlement, and just that journey that local church. Was so instrumental. And I'm glad there was a pastor there that had half a brain in his head and didn't try to put a Jesus Band-Aid on me, you know, patch it up. Oh, and now let's put him up on stage in the music ministry. Oh, because he can definitely add a lot. Woo! Mate, for several years I was in that church. I did absolutely nothing with music, platform, nothing. All I did was serve.
1: Hmm.
0: And yeah. just sat and allowed the Spirit of God just to move and bring a healing, mate. So often we live in a culture that wants the fast track. Give me the instant healing, the instant deliverance, the instant change. You know, I got a busy life. Can I just scroll and get a quick 2-minute tutorial how to change and be victorious? It was a journey, mate.
1: Well, we're going to fit in a quick break, but there's a lot more we want to get to in the remaining time we have with John James. Everybody stick with us. We'll be right back.
4: You considered yourself an atheist.
10: Yeah.
4: What did you specifically have against Christianity?
10: My dad was a former music minister. You know, I saw a lot of hurt in that church.
9: In 2015, Walker lost his record deal and had their family van repossessed by the label. That's when Craig decided to give their family van to Walker.
10: Their unconditional love, it was so different from what we were used to. I went and got a Bible and just started reading and reading and reading.
11: It was amazing to watch the transformation and the power of the Holy Spirit.
9: Walker had given his life to Christ and couldn't wait to share the news with Craig.
10: I said, I believe.
12: Are you telling me that you believe that Jesus is the Son of God and that you want to live your life for him? He said, that's exactly what I'm saying.
13: The veil between us and the Lord is thinnest when we're in our suffering. You know, this brain tumor that keeps coming back, craniopharyngioma you're born with. And when they diagnosed me, they gave me all of the different ways that I could deal with this tumor through, you know, these actions and prayer and exercise and just do everything I can. And the last 2 appointments with my physician, it shrunk. They don't shrink. They just don't. And it's, God gets all the glory. We're here by his grace and mercy. Our bodies are fragile but resilient, temporary. So we live our days joyfully. We live our days hopefully. We live our days faithfully. And in doing that, my goodness, it changes the world.
1: Welcome back to Faith and Culture here on the CBN News Channel. We're joined by John James talking about his brand new memoir, Newsboy, My Story of Hope and Second Chances. And, you know, I feel like we can't close out this conversation without talking about the unfortunate scandal that has racked the Newsboys over the last year and a half or so. And I know you obviously come at it from a unique vantage point yourself as a former Newsboy, a former founding member of the Newsboys, and also as someone who's dealt with your own scandal in your testimony. So talk a little bit about what you make of where the Newsboys are.
0: Yeah, obviously, you know, it breaks my heart to see the legacy end this way. And my heart goes out to the people who were wounded, the victims, the people who were betrayed. Just absolutely tragic. But to let the viewers know, you know, my time with the Newsboys as the original lead singer and co-founder, you know, I left the Newsboys 30 years ago. And but do I have something to say about this? Yes. And that's why I think the importance of the ministry, what my wife and I do with the ministry, iReach USA, and now having the platform with the book in regards to shouting louder than ever a redemptive story. Not to validate the tragic events that unfolded with the Newsboys. Absolutely heartbreaking, mate. Terrible. But to remind us all that no one is beyond redemption. Are there consequences to sin? Absolutely, yes. And I carry the consequences and the scars of my mistakes and my sin, that shipwreck, my time with the Newsboys. I carry those scars for the rest of my life. But we cannot take redemption off the table, Trey. Because if we take the redemption off the table, what hope is there for you? What hope is there for me? Because we're all sinners. We're all hopelessly broken, and it's only by the grace of God. You know, the scripture talks about those who are leaders, those who are teachers to be really mindful of wanting to be a teacher, because when you're in a position of leadership and influence, mate, you're going to be judged more highly than other people who aren't in that position of as teachers or leaders. And so the importance of that integrity, but not only to believe for healing and help for the victims, but to honestly and have a truthful conversation, not to throw stones, but to look at why did this happen and how can we continue to mentor and foster people and discipleship people so that we can do our best to avoid these type of scenarios. Somebody asked me once, how could this have happened? They're in the Christian music industry. How could this pastor have fallen? He was in a, and I say, well, the one common denominator is people. And unfortunately, when you have people in the mix, it's nothing new. Look at the New Testament. Look all through the Bible. You know, people who may have started the journey with good intentions, holy intentions, right intentions, made sinful, terrible, tragic choices that not only shipwrecked their lives, but wounded and took out so many others. So my prayer for everyone involved with the Newsboys tragedy is that somehow God would weave a redemptive story out of it. I don't know how long, but one day, Trey, we would look back and think, man, that was the worst thing that ever happened. But man, what a testimony, God, of forgiveness, of repentance, of mercy, of grace, of healing that you brought out of that. And if anyone can do that, mate, then the God we serve is, that's his specialty. So that's my prayer, Trey.
1: Yeah, amen to all of that. Well, the book is called Newsboy, My Story of a Hope and Second Chances. It's out everywhere on June 2nd. You can get it wherever you order your books. John James, thank you so much for joining us.
0: Thanks, mate.
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9: Thank you so much for joining us for CBN News Watch. I'm Ephraim Graham. Ahead today, Israel reaching a breakthrough agreement with Lebanon. It is supposed to ban the terrorist group Hezbollah from Lebanese territory near Israel. And President Donald Trump saying the ceasefire with Iran is still in place, but he isn't sure about a peace deal. We're going to bring you the story from Jerusalem. Russia still launching powerful attacks on Ukraine, including strikes affecting churches. But the cost is getting high, including 30,000 to 35,000 men a month. And many are wondering, how long can Russia afford this war? Here at home, the California legislature considering recognition for two Muslim holidays. We're going to hear why some are pushing for this measure and why critics are arguing against it. And Franklin Graham bringing the gospel to Spain. We're going to bring you a look and see how people are responding. All those stories and more right now on CBN Newswatch.
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9: We're going to begin this half hour on this Thursday, the fourth day of June in the Middle East, where Israel and Lebanon agreed to a ceasefire plan in Washington, which includes banning Hezbollah from Lebanese territory near Israel. Meanwhile, President Donald Trump is downplaying recent military strikes between Iran and the United States. He says the ceasefire is still in place, though he has doubts about a peace deal. Paul Strand brings us the story. He's reporting now from Jerusalem.
11: President Trump said that despite the Iranian strikes and U.S. retaliation in recent days, the ceasefire is still on, observing that there's a different definition of ceasefire in the Middle East.
12: That part of the world, ceasefire is when you're shooting in a more moderate manner.
11: He also says he's not worried about the chances for an ultimate peace deal with Iran.
12: It might not happen, you know, who knows? But if it happens, it could happen like over the weekend.
11: However, the nonstop fighting between Israel and Iran's proxy Hezbollah in Lebanon is threatening an agreement. Iran is demanding that combat cease as part of any overall peace deal. Well, speaking on the podcast, Podforce One, Trump admitted he spoke sharply to Israel's prime minister about that ongoing war in a recent phone call.
12: I was a little bit perturbed at his constantly fighting with Lebanon. You know, at some point I said, maybe we got to stop this. We got to stop it. But I have a very good relationship. We've done well together.
11: Netanyahu told CNBC his argument with Trump wasn't that bad compared to others in the past.
13: If you think this is a crisis, you should be in some other conversations.
11: Netanyahu also believes Trump understands Hezbollah is the reason for the fighting and that it must be disarmed.
13: He understands that Lebanon has been taken hostage by Hezbollah. It's basically taken over the country. It's an Iranian proxy that puts all the citizens of Lebanon at gunpoint and uses Lebanon as a platform to launch terror missiles into our cities.
11: In Washington, unprecedented talks between Israel and Lebanon have led to an agreement to ban Hezbollah from parts of Lebanon near Israel and eventually disarm the terrorist group.
26: And now we're going to work together to rid the country of this Iranian proxy on Israel's border.
11: But that may have little effect on the actual war, since Hezbollah hasn't agreed to stop fighting, disarm, or move any of its forces. Meanwhile, congressional votes indicate growing unpopularity with the Iran war in America. The Republican-led House voted to curb Trump's war powers. Last week, the Senate moved forward with a similar bill. Paul Strand, CBN News, Jerusalem.
9: Going to continue our coverage now with CBN News' Middle East Bureau Chief Chris Mitchell joining us from Israel. So, Chris, what more can you tell us about this deal between Israel and Lebanon, and how effective is it likely to be in your eyes?
0: Well, one of the main things, Ephraim, I think, is that Israel reaffirmed its security and respect for the integrity of Lebanon, but the disarmament of Hezbollah, that is the key issue right here. And if that happens, then there actually does have a chance. You know, back in 2006, during the second Lebanon war, Ephraim, there was something called UN Resolution 1701, and that was meant to have all non-state actors be disarmed in southern Lebanon. Well, that never happened. So Hezbollah, in that time, in nearly 20 years, has been able to rearm. So the key would be if Israel can actually complete the job that it's begun and disarm Hezbollah from, and then get all these Hezbollah operatives out of southern Lebanon. We'll see if that happens, but that it would be the hope that many people here in Israel, and especially Lebanon, are wondering can eventually happen.
9: What has the situation been like in northern Israel with the attacks by Hezbollah?
0: It's precarious, Ephraim. It's very dangerous. I talked to a friend of mine up there in the north just the other day, also an expert on Hezbollah, and she says it's just really disheartening and disappointing and very, very frustrating day by day. She was in her daughter was at home from school because many of the schools have been closed. The home command has been issuing guidelines for outdoor activities. Some people don't have a lot of time to react if there's an incoming missile attack or UAV. So very difficult. And there's been a chronic situation in the north for years. That's been ever since Hezbollah has rearmed and regrouped after 2000 when the idea pulled out. And so that's why many people are hoping finally this could be the time to defeat Hezbollah. Iran is trying to tie the Iran deal to Hezbollah, but we'll see. And some people, a reaction by President Trump when he said in Paul's report, you know, he said to Netanyahu, do you have to keep fighting? Well, for some in the north, the answer is yes, because Hezbollah remains a threat. They wonder what would happen if Mexico, or say the cartels in Mexico, were launching missiles into Texas, Arizona, or any border state. What would the U.S. do? And so that's sort of the question that people in the northern part of Israel are asking.
9: What can you tell us about the latest in America and Iran's talks?
0: Well, as President Trump said, there could be a deal by the weekend. Here in Israel, I would say, Ephraim, haven't we heard that before? There's a sense that the negotiations favor the regime, the delay gives the regime time to regroup, to rearm. As we've said before, it's for them, it's not just the art of the deal, it's the art of the delay so they can get ready for the next round. And we talked to an Iranian expert the other day who believes that the regime is actually trying to wait Trump out, and not just to the midterms, but also to the next term, that if he can wait out for the next two and a half years, they can see if the next American president is a little more amenable to work with Iran.
9: What about the concerns around President Donald Trump's call with Prime Minister Benjamin Netanyahu? Is there worry about the relationship between Israel and America?
0: Well, first of all, many Israelis do see President Trump as the greatest friend to Israel in history. It's been a great relationship, night and day, from the Biden administration, many would say, and helpful in so many ways. But the worry here is that it could be one-sided, where President Trump could really be calling the shots. Just a couple of weeks ago, President Trump said he'll do what I tell him, he'll do what Netanyahu tells him. And so that's been something the opposition leaders here politically in Israel have hanged on to. He called Netanyahu a puppet, or that Israel is losing its sovereignty. One coalition member was just telling Netanyahu, just say no. So many people are saying it's time to pray for what's best for the U.S. and Israel, and time to pray for these two leaders, Prime Minister Netanyahu and President Trump, at this critical time in the history of the world, and certainly the history of the Middle East.
9: What's the sense in Israel about where things go from here? Does it seem like the battles against Iran are over, possibly at least for now?
0: Well, I think the majority here in Israel are saying, you know, what are we waiting for? We're locked and loaded. They know all the targets inside Iran that they want to hit. And the sense that the regime, if the regime does survive, it still continues to be a mortal threat to Israel, still dedicated to the destruction of Israel. Same ideology, same theology. Many people are hoping that there could be a regime change and hoping for the people of Iran could be freed from this tyrannical regime. And so it remains to be seen. But I think a lot of people are here saying, what are we waiting for? Can we finish the job of eliminating this regime that's been a threat to Israel and to the Middle East?
9: All right. Our CBN News Middle East Bureau Chief Chris Mitchell in Jerusalem. Thank you so much for your insight. Coming up, the brutal war in Ukraine. Russia is still launching major attacks, but can Vladimir Putin keep up his expensive aggression against Ukraine for much longer? And how is this affecting the church in that country? We're going to have that story for you and let you know what's happening when we come back.

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9: A massive Russian attack on Ukraine this week damaged home, businesses, and even a church. Despite the strike, questions are growing about how long can Russia sustain its costly war campaign. CBN's George Thomas is on this story.
10: Pastor Anatoly Kalyuzhny tells CBN News he's amazed his church's main worship center wasn't completely destroyed.
11: It's a miracle. Honestly, when I saw our worship building, I was full of joy because I understand it's a great miracle. 15 meters from my worship center was big explosion.
10: On Tuesday, Russia unleashed 656 drones and 73 missiles in one of the largest aerial assaults of the war, striking 29 locations across Kyiv. Among the targets, Pastor Kalyuzhny's New Life Church. A missile slammed into the church complex, heavily damaging the Sunday school building, a recreation area for teenagers, and several church offices.
11: Everything is destroyed. No windows.
10: The attack was the third massive Russian bombardment of Kyiv in less than 3 weeks, killing 22 civilians and injuring 138 others. Ukraine responded Wednesday by hitting President Putin's hometown in St. Petersburg with hundreds of drones. The Russian barrage comes as President Zelensky asks the Trump administration for more Patriot interceptors, warning Ukraine is running low on the only air defense system capable of stopping Russia's ballistic missiles. Despite the massive aerial assault, some analysts say Russia's military continues to face challenges on the battlefield. A new report claims that for the first time since October 2023, Russian forces lost more territory than they captured.
12: They are not gaining territory. Ukraine is able to strike, as you see, increasingly deep into Russian territory on strategic energy and other targets.
10: And Russia's battlefield losses continue to mount.
13: They have losses, 30,000 to 35,000 soldiers, Russian soldiers, per month.
14: Wow.
13: And it's a
7: huge number of losses.
12: They're losing troops faster than they can replace them.
10: As casualties rise, Moscow is searching for new ways to fill its ranks through economic incentives for new recruits at home and seeking foreign fighters from Africa and Central Asia. The recruitment push comes as reports suggest some Russian officials are warning Putin that the war is placing growing strain on the country's economy.
13: Already now, a significant number of the regions are in a state of bankruptcy, and Putin is leading Russia toward bankruptcy.
10: That has Democrats urging Republicans and the Trump administration to put the squeeze on Moscow.
14: We've had a bipartisan sanctions bill sitting on the Senate floor for a year and a half that would tighten the screws on the Russian economy, make it harder for them to fund the war.
10: Back at Pastor Kalyuzhny's church in Kyiv, the cleanup is already underway following Tuesday's attack. Now, well into his fifth year, the war has failed to stop his congregation from carrying on their ministry.
11: From the first day of the war until now, we didn't miss any church service. Many people leave the Kyiv city, but our church is very active during all of this time.
10: George Thomas, CBN News.
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15: California is on the brink of officially recognizing two Muslim holidays while sidelining Christian and Jewish traditions that have shaped the state for generations. Last week, the state assembly voted overwhelmingly to recognize the Muslim celebration as official state holidays. Now it goes to the Senate and possibly the governor's desk. CBN's Gary Lane brings us this story.
17: In California, lawmakers are moving forward with a new bill

0: different. And the fact that we are doing this in 2026 in the state of California, it's a shame. It's a shame that this has not been done already.
1: If these are recognized as state holidays, schools and community colleges could choose to close on those days. Rabbi Michael Barkley, host of the podcast The Rabbi's Table, believes this is a step too far.
2: The state of California doesn't honor any other religion, but now suddenly they're kowtowing and catering to what is effectively Sharia law.
1: Eid al-Fitr is the celebration following the month of fasting during Ramadan. For Muslims, it's a time to gather with family and enjoy food and festivities. On Eid al-Adha, Muslim families around the world take part in animal sacrifices, following a tradition that goes back centuries. Up to 50 million animals are slaughtered worldwide in just one day. Barkley believes these holidays shouldn't be put on the same level as other public celebrations, arguing they're tied to violence.
2: Ramadan is not a month of peace. In fact, Al-Qaeda calls it the month of conquests. It is where they typically do start wars, starting with Muhammad. This is really disconcerting, and it's a horrible statement about California and about our politicians who are pandering for whatever money or votes they think they can get from the Islamic community.
1: He also points out Muslims make up about 1% of California's population. Christians are 55%, and Jews are closer to 3%. That's led Barkley to question why California would give the Muslim holidays state recognition, but not Rosh Hashanah or Yom Kippur for the larger Jewish community.
2: There is sort of this weird alliance between the far left, which is where California Democrats are, and Islam and Marxism and all of these that we see come together in universities.
1: This political alliance appears to be a trend on college campuses across America, with students holding anti-Israel protests and chanting for a free Palestine. Just recently, a University of Michigan history professor, Derek Peterson, used his commencement speech to urge graduates to sing out in support of the pro-Palestinian activists
3: who have, over these past 2 years, opened our hearts to the injustice and inhumanity of Israel's war in Gaza.
1: I asked Barkley, a former instructor at Loyola Marymount University, about how Professor Peterson used that platform. Rabbi Barkley, don't we have freedom of speech here in America? What's wrong with sharing one's opinion about Israel at a university commencement ceremony?
2: Well, pretty much everything is wrong about it. And a professor's job is to educate, not indoctrinate.
1: Barkley and other conservatives warn that teaching kids to hate Israel often ends up fueling anti-Semitism and even violence against Jews. That happened on May 11th in Brooklyn, when things got out of hand during a protest in an Orthodox Jewish neighborhood. Rabbi Barkley points out many liberals involved in these anti-Israel protests don't really understand what radical Islam is all about.
2: These people aren't even conscious of the fact that their sexual choices would get them beheaded in any Arab Muslim country. Or Jews for Palestine, the same thing. It's really foolishness.
1: Danny Bermawi, a former Muslim and political analyst, sees the alliance between Islamists and the political left as a real problem for America's future.
4: The problem is that Islam has joined the group of the oppressed in the imagination of the radical left, and they don't care about what Islam claims, what Islam intentions are. They care that Islam is a weapon that could be utilized against the Christians, the white, the male, the power system they're trying to take down.
1: New York City's mayor, who is both Muslim and a self-described socialist, is yet to take a tough stance against anti-Israel protesters. Meanwhile, in California, lawmakers are expected to pass a bill recognizing Muslim holidays. It's still up in the air whether Governor Gavin Newsom, who might be eyeing a run for president, will actually sign it. Gary Lane, CBN News.
5: Franklin Graham bringing the gospel to Spain. We're going to bring you a look and see how people responded. We've got the story when we come back right here on CBN News Watch.

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13: 20,000 people heard the good news of Jesus Christ at a bullfighting ring in Madrid, Spain. This week's Festival of Hope was part of a two-night outreach put on by the Billy Graham Evangelistic Association. The ministry partnered with about 900 churches from all parts of the city, where Franklin Graham preached a message of love and hope. Hundreds of people responded to the message and gave their lives to Jesus. The event also featured worship music from various Christian artists. Time now for your Thursday Thankful. I invite you to join me in this simple prayer of gratitude. God, thank you for being God. There is no world without you. There is no life without you. And there's no me without you. God, thank you for being God. And to that, may we all simply say amen and amen. With this prayer, let's make this a thankful Thursday from this moment on. That is going to do it for this edition of CBN Newswatch. You can always find more of our programs online at cbnnews.com. They're also available to you on YouTube at any time. We'd love to know what you think about the stories you've seen here today. You can email us. That address is newswatch@cbn.com. And of course, you can always reach out and touch us on Facebook, Instagram, and X. We would love to hear from you. Thank you for joining us today. We'll see you right back here, same time tomorrow. Goodbye. God bless. Thank you for watching.
14: He became a voice for the common man.
15: In a matter of months, Luther became a household word.
16: 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Luther disappears.
15: He became a European-wide phenomenon.
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19: It's this incredible sense of we are home.
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21: We are not going to be normal. We are going to be exceptional.
22: And I think that is the genius of Israel.

0: 5 million Americans have it, and there's no cure. It will take the lives of more people than breast cancer and prostate cancer combined. It's Alzheimer's disease. The good news is you can reduce your risk of developing Alzheimer's. Here's how.
1: This is a problem that doesn't just affect memory, but other thinking skills. And eventually, it robs the person of really who they were and their abilities to care for themselves.
0: Dr. Richard Isaacson is a man on a mission. He wants to win the battle against Alzheimer's. Dr. Isaacson is the founder and director of the Alzheimer's Prevention Clinic at Weill Cornell Medicine at New York Presbyterian. He's also authored and co-authored several books that offer new approaches and answers to reducing your risk of developing this dreaded disease. For him, the fight against Alzheimer's is personal.
1: When I was in high school, a very, very close family member to me was diagnosed, and he was one of four. Now, Uncle Bob is a very special person in my life. So for many reasons, more than one, I'm here today because of him.
0: It's the last and the most severe stage of this disease that most people think of when they picture Alzheimer's. Yet the warning signs show up long before someone reaches this final stage.
1: So stage three is when someone has dementia or the person can't care for themselves. Now, as a prelude to that, we have stage two Alzheimer's, which is called mild cognitive impairment due to Alzheimer's. This means that a person is having some cognitive changes and slip-ups with memory, but that person is able to take care of themselves. But there's another stage called preclinical or pre-symptomatic Alzheimer's. Interesting, because the disease has started in the brain, but there are no symptoms. That's called stage one. Now, there's also a stage before that, where there is no memory loss, and there's also no Alzheimer's that's developed in the brain. That's true Alzheimer's prevention.
0: While it's not clear what causes people to get Alzheimer's, medical research is suggesting that many of the same risk factors for heart disease, stroke, and diabetes also put you at risk for developing this disease.
1: We know that Alzheimer's disease doesn't just start like that. Just like a heart attack, you don't have a heart attack just immediately. You don't have a stroke that started yesterday. Alzheimer's disease develops over decades in the brain.
0: To analyze your risk, start by creating an overall picture of your health. Consider your family's medical history. Is there a history of dementia or Alzheimer's? And here's an important risk factor to look at. Medical research suggests there's a strong connection between body weight and Alzheimer's disease. An unhealthy body weight increases the risk for diabetes. If you are diabetic, you are at a greater risk of developing Alzheimer's. These are just some of the warning signs that Dr. Isaacson looks at when evaluating his patients.
1: We look at the percent body fat, the amount of lean muscle mass that the person has, and we try to get a sense of what's going on inside. Most people don't think about blood sugar and glucose or blood sugar regulation as a part of brain health. But what we're learning is that cholesterol, blood sugar, and nutrition, as well as inflammation, these are all imperative factors.
0: You can reduce your risk for Alzheimer's starting today. Begin by eating and drinking smarter.
1: Everyone today can take their next meal and make it just incrementally brain healthier by making one change here and one change there.
0: Begin your day with a cup of coffee. Recent studies suggest that drinking caffeinated coffee offers many brain protective benefits. A study led by the Harvard School of Public Health found that moderate coffee consumption helped reduce the risk of developing type 2 diabetes. Lowering your risk of diabetes lowers your risk of Alzheimer's. And for even more healthy benefits, add this to your next cup of coffee: cocoa powder.
1: A mocha for your memory in the morning. It's what I do every morning. Caffeinated coffee, 6 to 8 ounces, not sure how much is perfect, but adding dark cocoa powder. And specific types of dark cocoa powder have actually been shown to improve brain health over time.
0: While you are enjoying your cup of mocha, add some berries to your breakfast. Blueberries and strawberries are packed with antioxidants that help protect the brain. They are also loaded with vitamins that will boost your immune system.
1: Eating berries, blueberries, and strawberries a half a cup at least 2 to 3 times a week has absolutely been shown to delay cognitive decline for years, up to 2 years.
0: One of the best ways that you can protect your brain is to reduce the size of your food portions.
1: A Mayo Clinic study showed that if you can eat less than 2,100 calories or so every day on average, you can reduce your chances of developing Alzheimer's significantly.
0: Changing what you eat is only part of what you need to do to stay brain healthy. You need to move. Daily exercise has been shown to greatly reduce your risk of developing a long list of diseases, including Alzheimer's. Simply put, what's good for the waistline is good for the brain.
1: So, aside from nutrition, exercise probably has the greatest base of evidence in terms of reducing a person's risk and protecting brain health.
0: One of the benefits of exercise is increased blood flow to the brain. Just like the rest of your body, your brain needs a constant supply of oxygen and nutrients to stay healthy. One of the hallmarks of Alzheimer's disease is the buildup of amyloid beta plaques. These plaques spell trouble for the brain.
1: For example, anyone today that wants to reduce their likelihood of having amyloid in their brain, or that wants to reduce the amyloid that may be in their brain already, can exercise. It's the only thing that we can do. We don't have a magic pill or a magic bullet to do that today, but exercise directly lowers amyloid in the brain.
0: And make sure to end your day with a good night's rest. While we sleep, our brains are busy. New connections are being formed to strengthen and create memories. It's also during this time that the brain is busy cleaning up.
1: When we sleep, amyloid needs to be disposed of. The garbage trucks come and gets rid of the amyloid, but if someone's not sleeping optimally, the amyloid stays in there. Restorative sleep is absolutely imperative for brain health.
0: Every step you take towards living healthier adds up. Commit to making brain healthy changes right now. It's what Trish Whitaker did. When Trish started, she was tipping the scales towards obesity and flirting with diabetes. She also noticed that her memory was slipping. She knew that she needed to make changes and quick.
2: And I was motivated because with so much Alzheimer's in my family, it's like it's just always right here.
0: At the Alzheimer's Prevention Clinic, she worked with Dr. Isaacson and his staff to create a plan tailored towards her individual risk factors. Today, she's living her life with new hope.
2: I was in a size 18. And after a year, I was in a size 6. And although weight loss wasn't my primary goal, I was not unhappy with that. Even better than that, where all my health tests were so much better. It's kind of empowering. I'm not just lying down and letting whatever is going to happen to me wash over me. I'm saying I'm going to try to take an active role to control what's going on in my life.
0: Take an active role in your health today. Remember, you can do all things with God's help. There's an abundant life promised to each one of us, and God will be with you each step of the way on your road to a healthy brain. In the next 40 seconds, someone in the United States will be attacked by our nation's fifth leading cause of death. In the time it takes to watch this segment, someone will lose their life to a stroke. Here's what you need to know to protect yourself from this devastating killer.
3: When our patients come in, they're critically ill. A major portion of their brain is not functioning properly.
0: It's here in Hampton Roads, Virginia, at DePaul's Comprehensive Stroke Center, that Dr. John Baker and his team work to rescue patients suffering from the damaging effects of a major stroke. Using state-of-the-art medical technology, they can quickly pinpoint the areas of the brain that have been affected and take action. It's a situation where every second counts.
3: When a blood clot goes up into the brain inside the artery and cutting off blood flow, there's not enough oxygen and nutrients to the brain. Some people estimate that there's almost 2 million brain cells dying every minute while that blood flow is cut off. Therefore, it's very important to get that blood flow restored as fast as possible.
0: Just like a heart attack, a stroke can strike anyone at any time. And just as in a heart attack, the lack of blood flow damages the brain.
3: There are two basic types of stroke. The first one is where a blood clot ends up inside an artery and plugs it up and causes low blood flow to the brain. The second is a little less common, is where the brain has an artery or vein that bleeds and causes pressure on the brain.
0: Knowing the warning signs of a stroke and acting quickly are the keys to protecting yourself or those you love. If a stroke is suspected, remember, be fast.
3: The first is balance. The person may be unsteady in their walking. The second one is E, their eyes. They may have visual difficulties. F is face, that they may have a weakness on one side of the face or the other. The next one is an arm weakness, a droop down. And then the next one is slurring of their speech, the S. And then T is for time, that we need to really move fast.
0: Call 911 immediately if you or someone you know is experiencing any of these symptoms. An ambulance will rush the patient to the nearest stroke center. When the patient arrives, scans will be performed to determine if a stroke has happened and what treatment is needed.
3: That allows us to start getting the intravenous medicines, the TPA, to try to break up that clot going even faster. And then we start looking for which artery and vein caused the problem. And then we can immediately go up inside the artery and try to remove clots that are blocking it, or we can go up inside the artery or vein and try to seal it off if it was causing bleeding into the brain.
0: What if you could press the rewind button before a stroke has happened? According to the National Stroke Association, up to 80% of all strokes are preventable. Protecting yourself starts with getting the facts.
3: The risk factors for stroke increase with advancing age. That's usually due to things like long-standing high blood pressure, hypertension, diabetes with high blood sugars, high cholesterol, things that are untreated, long-term smoking. So the longer that goes, the more injury there are to the blood vessels.
0: Getting your blood pressure under control is your first line of defense. What's one of the best ways to do this? Lose weight. According to the American Heart Association, losing as little as 10 pounds can help lower your blood pressure nearly as much as the equivalent of one blood pressure medication. Not only will losing weight help lower your blood pressure, it will also lower your risk of type 2 diabetes. People who are diabetic are at greater risk for stroke, heart disease, and Alzheimer's. Here's one simple way to lose weight. Drink water. A study in the UK found that adults who drank 16 ounces of water 30 minutes before meals were able to drop 9 pounds over 12 weeks. Go for a walk. Walking every day can help you lose weight and lower your blood pressure. Walking with a friend can help you build an enjoyable habit. And partner with your doctor. Be sure to ask questions during your next office visit. Remember, you are the biggest advocate for your health. If you have any heart-related issues, talk about it. Untreated heart conditions set the stage for stroke. If you notice a sudden headache or become lightheaded, if your vision is blurred or you have trouble speaking, even if it goes away, don't ignore it. You might be experiencing a mini stroke or a TIA.
3: The signs and symptoms of a transient ischemic attack, or TIA, are exactly the same as a stroke at the onset. It's just that they get better very quickly. So we treat them identically. In fact, a TIA is a wonderful thing for us to be able to treat because it's a stroke that could be prevented in the future as opposed to somebody that's already having a big stroke. The most important thing about stroke is to try to prevent one before it happens. Preventing that brain injury is so much better than trying to treat the stroke once it occurs.
0: Preventing a stroke is possible. Find out your risk factors and start making necessary changes. The Bible says that a heart at peace gives life to the body. God loves you and cares about every detail of your life. Ask Him to help you as you practice new healthy habits. He delights to do good things for His children.
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0: Studying the brain's inner working and its amazing abilities is what Art Markman, a cognitive scientist and professor at the University of Texas, does every day. In his book, Smart Change, he shares tools to leverage the way our brains work to develop healthy habits.
5: One thing that people don't understand about habits is that habits really are memories. You know, if I said to everybody, hey, remember a birthday party you attended, you remember a birthday party you attended. It doesn't take a lot of work. That's just what memory does. And the same thing happens. Now I'm in my kitchen, and my brain says, oh, it must be time for you to eat these cookies, because that's what you do at this time of day. So whenever you repeat a set of actions in a particular situation, you eventually develop a habit to do that mindlessly. So the go system is constantly driving you to do stuff.
0: When you want to make changes to your habits, you have to put the brakes on your go system. That means having to slow down, and think about what you are doing. Habits are hard to get rid of. Remember, they didn't just form overnight. The good news is you can create new behaviors within your habits.
5: So every time you do the behavior that you don't want to do anymore, just take a moment and think about, what was I doing? Where was I doing it? How did I feel? What was triggering that behavior? Because the thing about habits is we do almost all of them mindlessly. So you can't make a change in it until you make that mindful.
0: Start to notice what triggers an unhealthy habit. Let's say a stressful situation at work happens. That's your cue, reaching for a candy bar or a bag of chips. Now that you've identified your cue, substitute a healthier behavior. Take a 5-minute walk instead of the candy and see how your new behavior makes you feel. Continue to substitute your new behavior every time the cue appears, and now you have a new healthy habit.
5: One of the most popular New Year's resolutions is, I want to lose weight this year. Losing weight is sort of a negative thing. You're not actually doing something. So what you really need to do is to turn that into a positive goal. I want to eat differently. I want to exercise more. The idea is I'm creating actions that I can perform that can eventually become my new habits. And that's the way I optimize my goal. I'm going to exercise Monday, Wednesday, and Friday at 4:30 in the afternoon. So now you're forced to really think about all the trade-offs you need to make if you're going to seriously make a change in your behavior. But the second thing is that by putting it on your calendar like that, now when Monday at 4:30 comes, you get yourself ready to go exercise, and eventually you've created something that can become a habit.
0: Reach out to others for help. They can increase your chance for success.
5: If I'm trying to eat less, and now I'm really stressed, maybe now this is the day I need to go out with a friend and do something else rather than sitting in my kitchen where all my food is completely available, so that I'm not relying on the stop system to keep me from doing the thing I don't want to do.
0: Joining with people who are succeeding where you want to succeed makes changing your habits a lot easier.
5: Turns out other people's goals are actually contagious. Maybe you're not so excited about exercising, but you've got a friend who really loves to walk every morning, and you like that friend. Well, you know what? Hitch a ride with that friend, and every morning have that friend come by, and now you'll go walk together for a half hour.
0: Another thing you can do is prepare your environment for success. Get rid of anything that might tempt you and keep you from victory. So if that bowl of ice cream is calling your name, show it who's boss and throw it away.
5: So there I am, it's 10 o'clock at night, and I want to pull out that ice cream and it's not there. Well, now I go on and do something else instead. So we can manipulate our environment in ways that make those desirable behaviors relatively easy to do and the undesirable behaviors hard.
0: Setbacks are going to happen. When they do, stay positive. You might lose a battle here and there, but you want to win the war.
5: If you had a friend who was trying to change his or her behavior and they had a bad day, what would you say to them? You wouldn't say, oh, give up now. You'd say, no, keep at it. You're doing great. Well, you have to give yourself the same amount of compassion that you would give to someone else.
0: One of the best ways to ensure that your habits will last is to reach out and help others. Become a mentor.
5: And part of what that does, of course, is to give you the joy of working with another person and seeing their change. But part of it also reminds you of how far you've come and how much work you put in to get to the point where you are right now, so that you're not tempted to run back off to that single serving carton of ice cream, or maybe to stay in when you could be exercising.
0: Welcome to the human digestive system. When you eat, food is broken down and processed by the different organs that make up this vital system. It's also home to a community of over 100 trillion microbes. Researchers are discovering that everything from your waistline to your mental state of mind is influenced by these bacteria living in your gut.
6: In a very real sense, our bodies are fully integrated. What happens in the gut, for example, dramatically affects brain function, as well as the risk for brain degeneration years from now.
0: Practicing neurology for over 30 years, Dr. David Perlmutter witnessed the devastating effects diseases like Alzheimer's and Parkinson's were having on his patients, and then tragically, his own father.
6: I found myself being, you know, really quite frustrated because we were basically treating the symptoms of neurological disease, basically focused on the smoke and ignoring the fire. And I really felt that there had to be more.
0: What he discovered completely changed the way he saw the diseases that he was treating. Today, he's sharing what he has learned through his website, drperlmutter.com, and a popular series of books about brain health. In his recent book, The Grain Brain Whole Life Plan, he offers a roadmap to protecting our brains.
6: We now recognize that things going on in the gut are being manifested in brain disorders, heart disorders, joint, skin, you name it. So it has a wide-ranging effect throughout the body. Disruption of the gut bacteria is the cornerstone of chronic degenerative conditions.
0: Become a smart shopper. Buy foods as close to the way God made them. The bigger the list of ingredients on any item you buy, the bigger the risk to your brain.
6: Look for color. 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
0: Here's a few of the star vegetables loaded with fiber to add to your shopping cart. Carrots, asparagus, onions.
6: We also like to recommend fermented foods, things like kimchi, drinking kombucha, cultured yogurt, because these fermented vegetables, for example, are full of healthy bacteria. It's like taking a really good probiotic supplement, again, to reestablish gut health and in the long run, help reduce inflammation.
0: So add a bowl of yogurt to your breakfast. And while you are at it, enjoy some eggs too. They've been called nature's multivitamin. Each egg is an incredible source of protein, vitamins, minerals, and healthy fat.
6: Eggs are a wonderful food for your heart and a wonderful food for your brain. So we've really got to shift the mentality here and welcome healthy fat back to the table. All these years we were told that fat was to be demonized and it was going to set the stage for who knows what. But it turns out that fat is wonderful for your body, it's terrific for your brain, it's powerfully good nutrition. Why? Because good fat reduces inflammation.
0: What's one of the best sources of healthy fat? Olive oil. This staple of Mediterranean cooking needs to be a part of your diet if you want to protect your brain. Next, you can liven things up by adding some healthy spices.
6: Embrace the notion of going from sweet to spicy. So welcome black pepper, red pepper, all forms of pepper back to the table, a little Himalayan sea salt. Turmeric is a wonderful spice. New research from UCLA has demonstrated how powerfully anti-inflammatory turmeric is.
0: Surprisingly, fasting is also good for your brain. A study at Johns Hopkins found that limiting caloric intake for a couple of days a week showed promising results in the fight against Alzheimer's.
6: It might be simply skipping breakfast and then prolonging the time between dinner and your next meal for a total of 12 to 16 hours. And it is actually really good for your brain. It allows you clarity and also amplifies your sense of gratitude.
0: You see someone you've met before, but you just can't remember their name. These senior moments can be frustrating, but the good news is you can still enjoy a younger brain. Here's how. Dr. Gary Small is the director of the UCLA Longevity Center and co-author of 2 Weeks to a Younger Brain. He says research is showing that while our brains do age like the rest of our bodies, we can make simple changes that will help protect our brains and keep our memory sharp.
7: So a younger brain is functioning in tip-top form. You can remember people's names, you don't misplace your keys, you can solve problems readily, you have a good fund of information that's readily available. An older brain struggles, and in fact, for the average person, by the time they reach age 45, there's going to be a decline in memory compared to when they were in their 20s. Chronic stress causes wear and tear on our brain cells. In fact, in animal studies, we find that the memory centers of the brain are smaller in animals undergoing chronic stress. If you inject a human volunteer with a stress hormone like cortisol, it causes temporary memory impairment.
0: A chronically stressed out brain is at risk for a long list of both physical and mental disorders. Alzheimer's and major depression are both at the top of this list. Getting your stress levels under control is critical to keeping your brain healthy and young. Here's something you can do right now that will help you relax and reduce stress. Sit in a comfortable chair with your feet flat on the floor. Relax your arms and close your eyes. Take air in through your nose and slowly release it through your mouth. This helps your body get additional oxygen, and this reduces stress.
7: We know that relaxation methods can actually reverse this memory impairment from stress. It can improve mood, it can improve memory ability, and even helps our general health.
0: A study at Duke University found that people who prayed enjoyed better overall mental and physical well-being.
7: One of the most important things we can do to protect our brains is to exercise. Anything that gets your heart to pump oxygen and nutrients to your brain is going to be good for the brain. And the studies show that your body produces endorphins, which lift your spirits. People have heard about runner's high. So you feel good and you're mentally sharper as a result, it's easier.
0: Now that you're changing what's on your dinner plate, exercising, and taking control of your stress, you need to add a daily mental workout too.
7: So the scientific evidence is pretty compelling that if we educate ourselves, if we stimulate our minds, that's going to protect our brains from further cognitive decline. So we always encourage people to travel, to have conversations, to play games, to interact, because we think it helps their brain cells stay healthy and strong.
0: And what about those senior moments? You can use these strategies to boost your memory.
7: One of the most common memory complaints people have is that they leave the house and they forget their phone or an important document. And what I recommend is to create a memory habit before you leave the house. Just review your schedule and think about each appointment and some of the details of what you're going to need for that appointment.
0: Make sure that everything you need has a home.
7: So if you always forget where you place your keys, create a memory place. It could be a hook in the kitchen. It could be a place right on your desk.
0: If you are like most people, you're surrounded by distractions. If you want to protect your memory, you've got to learn how to focus.
7: Two major techniques. We call it focus and frame. Focus is a reminder to pay attention. The biggest reason people don't remember is because they're simply distracted. And frame is a way of putting the information in a framework so that it has meaning. And if we can make something meaningful, it will be memorable.
0: Try this the next time you want to remember something. Draw or visualize a picture. If you are trying to remember a person's name, think of a visual image that will trigger your memory.
7: Lifestyle, what you eat, whether you exercise or not, whether you're interacting with other people, that has a bigger impact on your brain health than what you inherited from your parents. We all have more control than we realize to keep our brains healthy for the rest of our lives.
0: So what are you waiting for? Start today. The Bible says in the book of Isaiah that those who wait on the Lord shall renew their strength. Their youth will be renewed like the eagles. Ask God to help you make these simple changes. You'll be well on your way to enjoying a younger brain and be all that God created you to be.
8: Israel has endured decades of sorrow, terror, and war, and still she stands. But today she remains surrounded by enemies determined to wipe her off the map. Right now, your support brings help to those in need and shares Israel's true story with a world that needs to hear it. This is your moment to comfort God's people and remind them they are not alone. Take action. Stand with Israel today.
9: I believe the time has come to begin a battle of annihilation.
10: 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They divided the land of God.
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12: 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Now you want me to plan an entire war in 2 days? 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
14: 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The minute the first shot is being fired, you're bent on completing your mission.
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18: Coming up on Jerusalem Dateline, U.S.-Iran talks continue amid exchanges of fire, while Israel relaunches its campaign against Hezbollah in Lebanon and praying for the peace of Jerusalem and standing up for Western values at the 10th annual Jerusalem Prayer Breakfast. Plus, analysis by an Iranian expert on the reality behind Tehran's defiant facade. And a small archaeological discovery reveals a big piece of Israel's story. All this and more coming up on this edition of Jerusalem Dateline. Hello and welcome to this edition of Jerusalem Dateline. I'm Chris Mitchell.
19: And I'm Joshua Swanson.
18: Joshua, you may see a little difference in my face.
19: You've got a 5 o'clock shadow, Chris.
18: I haven't shaved in several days in honor of my brother, Dr. Brian Mitchell. He passed away last Friday as part of the Jewish tradition of sitting Shiva and honoring a loved one they have lost. He was a great doctor and a better man.
19: That's a beautiful way to honor your brother, Chris.
18: Thanks, Josh. Well, U.S. and Iranian forces are still launching strikes against each other while President Trump maintains he wants a deal but won't rush an agreement.
19: And after Israel's renewed campaign against Hezbollah reached Beirut, Iran leveraged the conflict in the ongoing negotiations with the U.S. President Trump says he personally stepped in to secure a ceasefire, but questions remain about whether any truce can hold. Here's the latest on these and other stories.
18: Iran and the U.S. exchanging more strikes in recent days. CENTCOM announced it conducted self-defense strikes on Iranian radar and command and control sites after Iran shot down a Predator drone operating over international waters. Kuwait also announced Monday morning it intercepted incoming drone and missile fire. This as President Trump continues efforts to work out a deal that must include Iran opening the Strait of Hormuz, guaranteeing it won't pursue a nuclear weapon, and turning over its enriched uranium.
20: I would rather get a deal because we can open the strait immediately upon signing. One guarantee that I have to have is that there will be no nuclear weapons. They've agreed to that.
18: The president says he's not in a rush.
20: If you're going to be in a hurry, you're not going to make a good deal. And slowly but surely, we're getting, I think, what we want. And if we don't get what we want, we're going to end it a different way.
18: Secretary of Defense Pete Hegseth says President Trump is keeping the military option open. The Jerusalem Post reporting that Iran's president has submitted his resignation, citing that the Islamic Revolutionary Guard Corps has effectively taken over large portions of the government. This, as CNN reports, Iran is restoring access to a majority of its underground storage sites of ballistic missiles and maintains up to 70% of its mobile launchers. One U.S. official says Iran has exceeded all timelines for this reconstitution. Iranian-born analyst Ali Siadatan says despite its bluster, the regime is failing.
21: So that's what people need to understand, that they like to put on the appearance of strength, that they're very far from falling. But what we're seeing is that they are the weakest they've been in 47 years, fragile and isolated and economically devastated.
18: Siadatan says President Trump has an historic opportunity.
21: President Trump can be the man that brings down this Iron Curtain and be the Reagan of this generation, or he can be a president like Carter, like Obama, that ended up being more the appeasers and the deal makers, the ones that threw a lifeline and prolonged the suffering of the region, the cycle of war, and the suffering of the people.
18: In Lebanon, for the first time in 26 years, the IDF captured the Beaufort Castle, once a Hezbollah stronghold and an extremely strategic high ground. Prime Minister Benjamin Netanyahu says he plans to expand Israel's control, not only inside Lebanon, but in places previously controlled by Israel's enemies.
22: The capture of Beaufort is a dramatic stage and a dramatic change in the policy we're leading. We've broken the barrier of fear. We're taking the initiative. We're operating on all fronts in Syria, in Gaza, in Lebanon. We've established security zones beyond our borders to protect our communities.
18: Chris Mitchell, CBN News, Jerusalem.
23: A flurry of high-stakes diplomacy erupted after Prime Minister Benjamin Netanyahu drew a red line over Hezbollah's ongoing attacks on towns in northern Israel.
22: I have instructed the IDF to strike terrorist targets in Beirut. There will not be a situation in which Hezbollah attacks our cities and our citizens, and its terrorist headquarters in Beirut remain out of bounds.
23: That declaration triggered a threat by Iran to walk away from negotiations with the U.S. over Israel's war with Hezbollah. At that point, President Trump intervened. In a Truth Social post, Trump said he spoke directly with Netanyahu. Trump wrote, "He turned his troops around. Thank you, Bibi." Trump added, "I also had a conversation with representatives of the leaders of Hezbollah, and they agreed to stop shooting at Israel." The announcement came as Axios reported that Trump sharply criticized Netanyahu during a phone call, warning that further military action would derail efforts to reach a deal with Iran. That message was echoed in Tehran.
1: "We emphasized and continue to emphasize that a ceasefire in Lebanon is an integral part of any ceasefire and any final agreement to end the war."
23: Iran has already suspended indirect message exchanges with the United States and is demanding the immediate cessation of Israeli military operations in Gaza and Lebanon. Yet despite the diplomatic push, attacks last night continued as the Israel Defense Forces reported intercepting two Hezbollah rockets launched towards the city of Sfad in northern Israel, and a Hezbollah drone struck a military position in the western Galilee. No injuries were reported. From his side, Prime Minister Netanyahu stated, "I spoke this evening with President Trump and told him that if Hezbollah does not stop attacking our cities and civilians, Israel will strike terrorist targets in Beirut. This position remains unchanged." Retired General Jack Keane told Fox News the scale of the violations gives Israel every reason to respond.
2: "The Iranians have fired 2,400 or so missiles and drones into northern Israel in that short span of time. We actually have justification right now to go back into military operations. The president is certainly full aware of that."
23: For now, President Trump is working to preserve both the fragile ceasefire and a possible deal with Iran. Yet the future of any deal remains on shaky ground. Joshua Swanson, CBN News, Jerusalem.
18: Up next, praying for the peace of Jerusalem. Highlights from the 2026 Jerusalem Prayer Breakfast.
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19: Last week, Christian leaders from 39 countries arrived in Israel to attend the 10th annual Jerusalem Prayer Breakfast. It brought Jews and Christians together to pray for the peace of Jerusalem. Our bureau chief, Chris Mitchell, has the story.
26: This is our 10th year for the Jerusalem Prayer Breakfast. I can hardly believe it. I pinch myself. We've had 40 Jerusalem Prayer Breakfasts across the world, 10 here in Jerusalem. And we come for a very simple reason, very simple objective. And that is that we believe the Bible. We believe that God is who He says He is. So we come to pray for the peace of Jerusalem, for the Jewish people, and for Israel.
18: So you have people from 39 countries all over the world.
27: Yeah, still coming.
18: Yeah, still coming. What are they? Why are they coming here?
27: Well, I think there is one very important moment in all of this. They love the Jewish people. They love God of Israel. They love Israel. And they realize that their love towards the God of Israel will also reflect in God's blessings coming over their nations.
18: Member of Knesset Ohad Tal explained what he sees as the importance of Christian support for Israel.
0: Jews and Christians are at the forefront, and we are fighting together, and we have to work together because we are fighting against the same forces who wants to take down our entire civilization. We are seeing today this unholy alliance between radical Islamists and progressive leftists who are basically trying to disconnect us from our identities. They're trying to destroy Western civilization from within. And I think people who believe in God has to stand together to fight for our society, for our civilization, for our values, for our freedoms, for everything we cherish, and to stand together.
18: Rabbi Yitzhak Adelstein shared what the prayer breakfast meant to him and many other Jews.
5: In the past 2.5 years, the Jewish people has been suffering multi-pronged attack on their sense of confidence and security. First came the Hamas, the brutality of the Hamas attacks, and then less than 24 hours later, they saw a world rising up together, huge street demonstrations, rallies on campus that lasted for months and continue to this day, of people voicing their support for Hamas, but it's been lonely. From contemplating a world where you thought that the Holocaust was over and the world had turned a new leaf, to see people just in the lifetime of Holocaust survivors embrace the same kind of anti-Semitism in the 1930s and turn it into reality is frightening. So we are so full of gratitude to those in the Christian community who have come here to voice their support, who we know have not lost an iota of their friendship and their support of the State of Israel and of Jews around the world. It is more comforting than any of you could know.
18: Iranian-born Ali Siadatan came to pray for Iran.
21: People should pray for the freedom of Iran. It is a hostage nation. And the same force that took hostages in Gaza has taken hostages in Iran. And people should pray for the freeing of that hostage nation and the collapse of the dark regime that is holding not only Iranians, but the entire region at gunpoint.
18: Tell us how people can learn more about the Jerusalem Prayer Breakfast and be part of it.
27: Well, Jerusalem Prayer Breakfast comes to the city that invites us to come. The call goes out of the Israeli Knesset, the parliament, and it takes a politician to say, we want to pray for the peace of Jerusalem, and we will come. God will provide, I believe. We will be, our next one will be in Latvia, in Riga, where the member of parliament, Janis Grasbergs, mm-hmm. has opened his heart and the doors of the parliament. And we will be there June 28, 29. Hawaii, what about that? I'm sure many of our friends will join us there. And Italy in the fall.
18: Chris Mitchell, CBN News, Jerusalem. When we come back, thoughts from an Iranian-born analyst on what Tehran may be hiding behind its rhetoric.
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19: While President Trump says he's in no hurry to reach a deal with Iran, the president of the Islamic Republic has handed in his resignation, citing IRGC's excess control over the government.
18: To discuss the situation further, I sat down with an Iranian-born analyst who says the regime has never been weaker. Take a look. We're here at the Jerusalem Prayer Breakfast. You just prayed for Iran. Tell us, what are you hearing from inside Iran, from the people of Iran?
21: What we're hearing is that people are ready and waiting to receive a signal to rise. The Crown Prince gave a signal for January 8th and 9th, and people came out. He said to them, I'll give you a third signal. The Prime Minister of Israel had been saying the same thing through a Mossad Farsi account, and President Trump had also said, it's your time, people of Iran. He made a speech saying that this was your time, your opportunity, your destiny in your own hands. So there was an expectation that a signal would be coming for the people to rise, and that really is what people were waiting for. Now, could things be changing? We're about to find out.
18: What would you say right now that the internet has been lifted? What are you hearing?
21: Well, the moment the internet was lifted, what we saw was footage after footage of protest videos that had never been published before by people on people's cameras. They started to upload that. And that spoke very loudly to what was on their hearts. That was the first thing they put up, even though they know that that comes to a cost because the internet is monitored. Beyond that, when you call, you keep the conversation very clean because it's being listened. It's more about making sure that your family is safe and sound.
18: What do people in the West need to know about the current situation?
21: The country is completely divorced from the government. The government is isolated. It has a very small base, the smallest base it's had in 47 years. A lot of older people from the revolutionary generation. That's why it has brought militias from Iraq, Afghanistan, and Pakistan, even though it has a very young population. Most people are under the age of 40. But it's afraid to give weapons to its own people when it's at war with Israel, because those weapons will be turned against the government. So it prefers to bring militias from its ideological supporters from other countries. And so the government is isolated from the people. Economically, is very fragile. The currency is an all-time low. In a country where most things are imported, production is very weak. They may not be able to pay their own staff and mercenaries if this continues. So that's what people need to understand, that they like to put on the appearance of strength, that they're very far from falling. But what we're seeing is that they are the weakest they've been in 47 years, fragile and isolated and economically devastated.
18: How would you describe the current state of negotiations and going on right now? Well, and is this a historic opportunity for President Trump and Prime Minister Netanyahu?
21: Absolutely. President Trump, I think, has a choice to be remembered as the Reagan of this generation that brought down the Iron Curtain that divides Iran from the rest of the world. It's one of the cradles of human civilization, like India, like China. It is an entire world underneath it. It's not the Islamic Republic. That is just overshadowed the richness of what's beneath it. President Trump can be the man that brings down this Iron Curtain and be the Reagan of this generation, or he can be a president like Carter, like Obama, that ended up being more the appeasers and the deal makers, the ones that threw a lifeline and prolonged the suffering of the region, the cycle of war, and the suffering of the people. And what we're seeing today is that Netanyahu has been very bold at the destruction of the Shia Crescent, the removal of Damascus as the linchpin that connected Mesopotamia or Afghanistan even to the Mediterranean under Iranian IRGC control, changed the political calculus. It isolated the country, it isolated the government. Their economic weakness showed that they can't govern internally and they can't provide security or regional stability to the great powers. Even China would rather be able to do business rather than deal with an apocalyptic cult. And Russia knows that they can make friends with whoever is next in government because we have a huge border and a 1,000-year-old relationship of diplomatic process. And so this is a golden opportunity for the entire world to put to rest a pariah state that has taken an entire region hostage, that serves not humanity in any way and causes trouble for everyone. As far as the state of the negotiations are concerned, it really has come to a standstill of two positions that are irreconcilable over the nuclear program. They will not let go of this idea of enriching uranium. They may be able to pause it for a while, but ultimately they'll never let go of the

0: has taken hostages in Iran. And people should pray for the freeing of that hostage nation and the collapse of the dark regime that is holding not only Iranians, but the entire region at gunpoint. And that gun is pointed ultimately to the Yankee Republic, which they consider to be the great power of the realm outside of Islam that they see as Satan.
1: Still ahead, a small artifact speaks loudly about Israel's people and its ancient history.
2: War and the trauma of living under missile fire take a toll on the spirit. As a former war correspondent and embedded reporter, I can vouch for the fact that war changes you. But it doesn't have to be forever. CBN Israel helps Israelis in need every day with trauma counseling, food, shelter, and more.
3: After I was wounded in a terror attack 22 years ago with my three-year-old son, we went through a lot of trauma. 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
2: If you want to be a part of what CBN is doing in Israel, go to cbnisrael.org.
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1: In Israel, it is said each stone tells a story. And sometimes the smallest discoveries speak the loudest. Now a tiny 1,300-year-old artifact is shedding new light on a pivotal historic moment and the enduring faith of Israel's people. Our correspondent Joshua Swanson brings us the story.
7: So we are talking about something incredible, never discovered before in the history of archaeology.
8: In Israel, discoveries like this small piece of jewelry can reshape how we understand the past.
7: And excavations right under the southwest corner of the Temple Mount, pendant made out of lead, 100%, that depicts on both sides a temple menorah.
8: For scholars at the Israel Antiquities Authority, this artifact offers a window into Jerusalem's history.
9: Now, the building itself is a marvel. As you can see, we came in on the ground level, and we're under this giant canopy meant to duplicate what it's like to be inside an archaeological dig. And inside the building, the National Treasures of Israel. Let's go.
8: Publications Department Director Dr. Philip Vukasovovich has spent his career studying rare artifacts.
9: What does it mean to you as an archaeologist when you find an item of this rarity?
7: Such a small thing tells a huge story.
8: And to understand it, you must go back nearly 1,300 years.
7: Early 7th century AD, the very late Byzantine period. For approximately 500 years, Jews are not allowed to dwell in Jerusalem by the royal decree. At the very end of the Byzantine period, the Jews are finally allowed, after a few hundred years, to come back. And where will they settle? Of course, next to the Temple Mount.
8: This pendant comes from a time of transition.

0: Here at the Tower of David, they have the best explanation of the different periods of the city of Jerusalem. Now let's look at a map of the city. Notice the Temple Mount, but there are no structures during the Byzantine period because the temple had been destroyed. But we fast forward to the Islamic period, and we have the Dome of the Rock, the Al-Aqsa Mosque, and these right here, Umayyad structures. These are the palaces that were built right on top of the village where our menorah was found.
1: Dr. Oren Gutfeld, archaeologist from Hebrew University, explained that for centuries, Jewish life in Jerusalem was limited.
2: We don't know much about Jewish life in Jerusalem in the late Byzantine period. Under the rule of Justinian, the Byzantine emperor from 527 to 565, there are many restrictions about Jewish life in Jerusalem.
1: Archaeologists and researchers studying ancient artifacts continue to fill in the gaps of history.
2: From the lead pendant, we know that there is at least community or people or Jews who came to pray in Jerusalem, to visit the holy places in Jerusalem. Outside of Jerusalem, prosperity, beautiful synagogues that were built all over the Galilee and other places, but not in Jerusalem.
1: But the pendant suggests that connection never disappeared, even in a time of uncertainty for Jews in Jerusalem.
3: You see that even though the temple was destroyed almost 600 years earlier, before this was worn, still that connection is so strong.
4: As a scholar, I mean, you've got doctor in front of your name, you've got your PhD. When you see what's happening online and in the news, people's claims about the history of Israel, how do you respond to that?
3: As a scholar, I can say that archaeology is an incredible tool to show history. We document, we excavate, we publish, and anybody who wants to check can check anything from the modern times all the way to ancient times.
4: This was at the Knesset before you brought it in here.
3: Yes.
4: For us to be able to see. Why this item, Philip, and why is it in the Knesset?
3: Jewish history, Jewish presence in this region for 3,000 years, all the way from the Old Testament period time to this very day. And these small items clearly show that.
0: As Israel makes headlines around the globe, this 1,300-year-old pendant and the Israel Antiquities Authority continue to provide evidence of an ancient connection between the Jewish people and this land.
1: Joshua Swanson, CBN News, Jerusalem.
5: Joshua, what a great story.
6: Yeah.
5: Well, that's all for this edition of Jerusalem Dateline. Thanks for joining us.
0: Remember to follow us on social media and please keep praying for wisdom for our leaders, President Trump and Prime Minister Netanyahu, and for the best possible outcome for all nations affected by the current conflicts in the Middle East.
5: And pray also for the protection of Israel and for the peace of Jerusalem. I'm Chris Mitchell, and from all of us here at the Jerusalem Bureau, we'll see you next Friday on Jerusalem Dateline.
7: I believe the time has come to begin a battle of annihilation.
8: They divided my land. 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
9: In these 3 weeks, people felt like there is going to be a second Holocaust.
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4: Hi, everyone. Welcome to the 700 Club. Israel and Lebanon apparently reached a breakthrough ceasefire agreement in Washington yesterday. It includes banning the terror group Hezbollah from Lebanese territory near Israel.
5: Meanwhile, President Trump is downplaying recent military strikes between Iran and the United States. He says the ceasefire is still in place, though he has doubts about a peace deal. Paul Strand reports from Jerusalem.
6: President Trump said that despite the Iranian strikes and U.S. retaliation in recent days, the ceasefire is still on.
7: In that part of the world, ceasefire is when you're shooting in a more moderate manner.
6: He also says he's not worried about the chances for an ultimate peace deal with Iran.
7: It might not happen, you know, who knows? But if it happens, it could happen like over the weekend.
6: However, the nonstop fighting between Israel and Iran's proxy Hezbollah in Lebanon is threatening an agreement. Iran is demanding that combat cease as part of any overall peace deal. Well, speaking on the podcast, Pod Force One, Trump admitted he spoke sharply to Israel's prime minister about that ongoing war in a recent phone call.
8: I was a little bit perturbed at his constantly fighting with Lebanon. You know, at some point I said, maybe we got to stop this. We got to stop it. But I have a very good relationship. We've done well together.
6: Netanyahu told CNBC his argument with Trump wasn't that bad compared to others in the past.
9: If you think this is a crisis, you should be in some other conversations.
6: Netanyahu also believes Trump understands Hezbollah is the reason for the fighting and that it must be disarmed.
9: He understands that Lebanon has been taken hostage by Hezbollah. It's basically taken over the country. It's an Iranian proxy that puts all the citizens of Lebanon at gunpoint and uses Lebanon as a platform to launch terror missiles into our cities.
6: In Washington, unprecedented talks between Israel and Lebanon have led to an agreement to ban Hezbollah from parts of Lebanon near Israel and eventually disarm the terrorist group.
10: And now we're going to work together to rid the country of this Iranian proxy on Israel's border.
6: But that may have little effect on the actual war, since Hezbollah hasn't agreed to stop fighting, disarm, or move any of its forces. Meanwhile, congressional votes indicate growing unpopularity with the Iran war in America. The Republican-led House voted to curb Trump's war powers. Last week, the Senate moved forward with a similar bill. Paul Strand, CBN News, Jerusalem.
4: Thank you, Paul. Here at home, Congress is considering a nationwide ban on transgender procedures on minors. Tens of thousands of American children have undergone such procedures. Yesterday, one of them shared her regrets with the Senate Health Committee. Medical reporter Lori Johnson has the story.
11: This is child abuse, and we already have legislation that is making other forms of abuse in children illegal. This is no different, and we need to act now.
12: Chloe Cole said Congress should make sure that more children don't suffer the same experience she's been through. At age 15, she transitioned to become a boy, even having her breasts surgically removed. Just 1 year later, she realized she made a terrible mistake.
11: The peace and self-acceptance that I was promised never came.
12: Chloe testified that, like many teens, she felt uncomfortable in her changing body. Turning to social media, she learned about transgenderism and became convinced she needed a sex change.
11: Before I even had a consultation, medicalization was already on my mind because these ideas were going around that this was an inherent medical condition I had, that somehow on some level I was actually a young man and I would not be able to survive really without going through this.
12: A transgender activist told the committee procedures like Chloe's are the right course for some troubled kids and that the government has no right to intervene in a family decision.
13: Few principles in American law are more settled than the right of parents to make medical decisions for their own children in consultation with their doctors. Parents exercise that right every day for every other medical condition their children may face. Parents, not politicians, know their children best.
12: Chloe claims doctors don't give parents much of a choice, often predicting dire consequences for not supporting a child's wishes.
11: The central thesis that attempts to justify child transitioning is transition your daughter or bury her. That's the lie my parents were told, and every parent of a trans-identified child I know was told the same thing. Let me say that one more time. The entire premise of transgenderism is that I will take my own life if I don't transition.
12: A physician told the committee the medical profession should admit it made a mistake in giving puberty blockers, cross-sex hormones, and performing trans surgeries on minors.
0: 24 systematic reviews find no credible evidence supporting these interventions, not for overall mental health improvement and not for preventing suicide, which is thankfully very rare. Meanwhile, the known or expected harms include infertility, sexual dysfunction, bone density problems, cardiovascular disease, and markedly elevated mortality.
12: Research also shows most children with gender confusion grow out of it by adulthood.
3: There's currently no scheduled date for a vote on the nationwide ban. However, 27 states have enacted their own restrictions. And earlier this year, the American Medical Association, as well as the American Society of Plastic Surgeons, recommended against trans procedures on minors. Lori Johnson, CBN News.
4: Lori, thank you for filing that report. And Terry, the courage of Chloe.
5: Oh, why?
4: To sit there and have this broadcast and say, I was 15, had my breasts surgically removed. I have such regret on this. So courageous.
5: Which in 1 year, she had the regret on it. You know, there's a lot of confusion in young people, especially during that season of life. And you're kind of trying to figure out who you are. And then there's this popular thought going around that maybe I'm not the gender I was born to be. And it's a confusing time for parents, too. So I get that parents get to make medical decisions for their kids, but maybe it is the doctors who need to say, we're taking a stand. We know this is wrong. We're not going
4: to
5: do it.
4: And not to make light of it. I mean, you talked about there's confusion. When you're 15 years old, it's, what's my summer job?
5: Yeah.
4: Am I going to deliver pizzas? Am I going to be a lifeguard? And then you have these kids and families and medical professionals saying, this is what you need, all to your life in a barbaric fashion. And then, but who's left to pick up the pieces when regrets come?
5: Well, also, I think one of the things that motivates doing something is the threat of suicide.
4: Yes.
5: And but you heard
4: that's scary to parents.
5: It would be terrifying to me. But you hear the doctor say it's very rare.
4: Yeah.
5: So we have to find other ways to manage these young people to adulthood when they can make reasonable decisions.
4: And there has been a lot of money made off of this.
5: It's so important
4: for the church, for Christ followers, not to just depend on the government to stop this. Yeah. We need to love and care for and be concerned for young people in gender, identity, confusion, and let them know they have other options.
5: And parents who are going through that, too. Yes, exactly. Well, still ahead, the musician who wrote Come Jesus Come and who amassed more than 100 million views across social media, Stephen McWhirter, shares his story of being radically restored. That's coming up later. And up next, the breathtaking beauty of the Pacific Island nation of Palau. See why this paradise could become critical in any conflict between the United States and China, right after this.
14: Friend, do you remember when it felt good to withdraw your cash from the bank to expand a business, go on vacation, or buy a new car? Well, today, withdrawing your own cash has become a very risky business, according to The Secret War, a shocking new research report. I just read it. And folks, I was amazed to learn why banks are now required to spy on us for the government and then report any suspicious or unusual behavior. I suggest you get The Secret War free. Just call the number on the screen, no charge, from the folks at Swiss America, and get this. Did you know simply spending cash today may be enough to have you branded as a potential criminal? That's right. The new war on cash is really a war against all freedom-loving Americans. The secret war is yours free, so call the number on the screen and you can tell them Pat Boone gave you the number.
15: Friday.
16: We were just so in love.
15: It was perfect.
1: A whirlwind romance.
16: 2 months later, we were engaged. 4 months later, we were married.
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4: The Pacific island nation of Palau is one of the most beautiful places on Earth, and you're about to see why. It's also strategically critical to the U.S. Although it sits thousands of miles from the U.S. mainland, Palau plays a major role in America's growing rivalry with communist China. George Thomas brings us this special report.
18: There are places in the world that almost don't look real. Palau is one of them, a tiny island nation in the western Pacific where emerald green islands rise out of crystal clear blue water and coral reefs stretch for miles beneath the surface.
19: You will not see anything like that anywhere else in the world.
18: With the side door of the small plane removed, see the breathtaking view from above.
20: Palau is an archipelago consisting of over 350 of these beautiful islands.
21: It does have these rocks, green-covered rocks that are small but rounded, jutting out of shallow waters.
18: Below the surface, reefs teem with vibrant marine life.
22: I love diving. It's like hanging out with the cast of Finding Nemo every time I go underwater here.
18: At first glance, Palau feels untouched, remote, almost impossibly beautiful.
23: It's absolutely great. It's amazing.
24: I just arrived here in Palau. And as many of you know, I have traveled all around the world, but I have never been to a country where the immigration officer makes me sign a pledge. It's stamped in my passport, and basically this pledge says that I, as a guest of Palau, will do everything to preserve and protect the pristine nature of this beautiful island for the future children of Palau. And in fact, I had to sign it at the bottom of the pledge.
25: That this whole corridor.
18: President Surangel Webbs Jr. says protecting these islands is deeply rooted in the country's identity and culture.
26: They ask you when you visit, when you leave, the only thing that you leave is footprints in the sand that wash away. The beauty that you see, we want to maintain it. We say the land is our mother and the ocean is our father.
18: Behind this extraordinary beauty, though, another story is unfolding. One centered on geopolitics, military strategy, and the growing rivalry between the United States and China.
21: So it's a highly, highly strategic location.
18: To get here, I traveled from the United States across the Pacific to Taiwan, and then south to Palau. And when you look at the map this way, you realize just how remote this country really is. Palau sits along what American military planners call the Second Island Chain, a strategic arc stretching across the Pacific that could become critical in any future conflict involving China, Taiwan, or the United States. Cleo Pascal, with the Foundation for Defense of Democracies, has traveled here several times.
21: It goes down from Japan through islands like Saipan and Tinian, then Guam, then Yap, then the islands in Palau, and then down through the Philippines.
18: In recent years, Washington has been working to counter Beijing's growing military reach across the Indo-Pacific by strengthening partnerships with countries along the Second Island Chain, including Palau.
21: this whole Central Pacific area is an area that is, I would argue, the geographical pivot of history for the U.S. If a hostile foreign power controls the center of the Pacific, which includes Palau, mainland U.S. isn't safe.
18: Palau is also one of just 12 countries that still officially recognizes Taiwan instead of Communist China. And President Whip says Beijing has spent years trying to pressure the nation to switch sides.
26: The rules of the game are continually being challenged, and it lets you know that our resolve has to be stronger. We have to be committed.
18: President Whip says shortly after he took office in 2021, a Chinese official approached him with an offer. 1 million tourists and lots of money in infrastructure. The catch, Palau would have to cut ties with Taiwan and instead recognize Beijing. He refused, and according to officials here, Beijing responded by targeting Palau's tourism industry. Joel Ehrendreich is America's ambassador to Palau.
22: China used its economic coercion to try to punish Palau by suddenly, overnight, stopping all tourism to Palau from China.
18: President Whip describes the impact as devastating.
26: We have not recovered. In fact, Chinese tourists in 2015 were 70% of our market. So that's why it was so devastating.
18: And the pressure campaign extends far beyond tourism.
21: So what we've seen on the ground is China has used organized crime, an enormous amount of pressure through organized crime, call centers, bribery, corruption, to try to weaken the political and economic structures.
18: Authorities arrested a record number of Chinese nationals posing as tourists last year, allegedly smuggling drugs, including methamphetamine, into the country.
26: This is troubling because it involves our community, it weakens our youth. Our concern is that it will compromise leaders and others.
18: And officials say it doesn't stop there. Ambassador Ehrendreich says Chinese developers have also been leasing land near locations used by the United States to monitor Chinese activities in the region.
22: What I would call the Chinese playbook, where we've seen China buy or lease land adjacent to U.S. military or other interests, not just in Palau, but throughout the region, throughout the world. My interpretation as U.S. ambassador here is that China wants the ability to watch what the United States is doing.
18: As China expands its influence campaign across the Pacific, the United States is deepening its military, economic, and diplomatic partnership with Palau.
22: So under the Compact of Free Association, Palauans can live, work, study without a visa in the United States. Then the United States has access to Palau's facilities and territory for military purposes.
18: About 80 U.S. troops are stationed on the island, upgrading a powerful military radar site here, while also helping rebuild ports, airfields, and other strategic infrastructure across Palau.
26: I believe that presence is deterrence, and the only way you're going to maintain peace is through strength, as Reagan said.
18: For locals and tourists alike, Palau is paradise. But for the United States and China, these islands represent something much bigger. American military planners see these island chains as strategic corridors that help protect American territories, secure vital shipping lanes, and project U.S. power that can hopefully deter Chinese military expansion deeper into the Pacific Ocean.
21: So there is this understanding that what happens in the Western Pacific doesn't stay in the Western Pacific if you're dealing with a hostile power.
18: And while Palau's extraordinary beauty may feel worlds away from Washington and Beijing, the geopolitical struggle unfolding here could help shape the future balance of power, security, and influence across the Indo-Pacific. George Thomas, CBN News, Palau.
4: Thank you, George, for showing us the beauty of Palau and also the strategic significance to two of the arguably most powerful nations on the earth. We're certainly familiar that China buys or leases land adjacent to military bases, but wow, that's what they're doing there is right out of like the Godfather crime boss playbook. You're not going to play with us? Okay, we're going to wipe out your tourism and get meth into your island nation. This is a strategic partnership for Palau and the U.S., and they both need each other in the years ahead. Terry?
5: Well, coming up, the preacher's kid who was arrested 17 times by the age of 17. Stephen McWhorter describes the depth of his addiction to crystal meth, and he'll share how Lee Strobel's book, The Case for Christ, helped lead him to a radical salvation. That's ahead on today's 700 Club. Up next, join us. We're going to pray with you for America. We'll humbly come together in prayer, asking the Lord to heal and bless our land right after this.
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4: Well, you've heard us talking about praying for this nation, wanting you to get involved with us. And we thought it was a great opportunity now to literally go to the throne of God and ask his blessing and anointing upon this nation.
5: Yeah. We've talked about, I was thinking about it again last night, the things that Second Chronicles tell us we need to do. And it is to pray, to seek his face, to turn from our wicked ways, and humbly to come before him.
4: Yeah. Yesterday I was reading Isaiah 66:2, I believe it's, and the Lord says, here is the one I will look to, the one who is contrite in spirit and humble and trembles at my word. There's something about humility that the Lord really recognizes.
5: I think it's saying we recognize our need for you. We recognize our failings and shortcomings, and we're asking forgiveness as well as the Spirit.
4: I'll lead us, and then you can close us out. You. Father God, we come before you in the name of Jesus. We know there are so many praying with us right now because people's hearts are burdened for this nation. Lord, we pray for wisdom for leadership. Democrats, Republicans, Congress, Senate, the White House, the judicial branches, Lord God, all need your anointing. They need your wisdom. Wisdom from heaven, Lord God, we ask. And we ask your protection upon this nation, Lord God. There are so many things going on that we know crushes the heart of God.
5: Yes.
4: But Lord, there are people praying. There are people serving in the name of Jesus. And Lord, we pray for your grace, mercy, and peace in this land in Jesus' name.
5: Yeah, Lord, we just come humbly before you and we recognize that it's the problems are bigger than we are. Your word says, Lord, we don't know what to do, but our eyes are on you. And so we are looking to you, Father. Guide us. keep us humbly bowed down before you, God, as we recognize how deep, how wide our need for you is, God, in every aspect of life. And give us ears to hear you. And then, God, give us hearts to obey you when you speak, Jesus. We want to follow after you. We're not asking you to bless our way. We're saying we want to do it your way. In Jesus' name we pray.
4: Thank you, Lord. Jesus' name. Amen. Amen. Thank you for praying with us. We hope you'll continue to join us in praying for America every day during our 40 days of prayer. We'll send you a daily email with scripture, a message about how to pray effectively, a prayer prompt, and a video link to pray with one of our 700 Club hosts. 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You can scan that to get involved.
5: Well, to encourage you as you pray with us for America, the hosts of the 700 Club have prepared 40 prayers. They follow the topics in the 40 Days of Praying for America booklet that so many have already gotten. Here's Gordon's prayer for today. It's seek peace in our cities.
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15: Welcome back to the 700 Club for this CBN News Break. The social media giant Meta is announcing new safeguards for teen accounts, expanding the settings for accounts on Instagram, Facebook, and Messenger, allowing parents to limit access to posts on body image and mental health. The goal to, quote, help make sure teens are having positive, age-appropriate experiences on their apps. The update's coming after Meta lost 2 child safety lawsuits recently, one in New Mexico, another in California. A new study confirms the power of prayer. Research conducted by the University of Maryland School of Medicine found that 5 minutes of in-person prayer improve physical and mental health. The report presents results of a 5-minute Christian proximal intercessory prayer. It states that in addition to medicine, prayer can be used to relieve physical pain and treat anxiety in patients, and it has both immediate and long-lasting effects. You can always get the latest from CBN News by going to our website at cbnnews.com. Andrew and Terry will be back with more of the 700 Club right after this.
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17: We were just so in love. 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
4: Stephen McWhorter is a worship artist, songwriter, and author whose life was once marked by addiction, anger, and deep brokenness. In his new book, Radically Restored, he shares how a radical encounter with Jesus changed everything and how he's now using his story to bring hope and healing to others.
20: Are there parts of your story, your life, that just seem beyond restoration? Like they're so broken, so wounded, you can't even imagine what they look like mended. I'm here to tell you there's hope. Real hope in Jesus. And this book, Radically Restored, is my story, but it's also made to help you walk through yours. You're meant to know what you look like fully alive in Jesus. And there is not one part of your story that He cannot radically restore.
4: Ladies and gentlemen, this is a phenomenal book. It's called Radically Restored. Stephen joins us now. Stephen, welcome to the program.
20: Thanks for having me.
4: Take us back to your early years. We have to talk about your childhood. To discuss Sure. your testimony. What were those experiences like growing up in your home?
20: Yeah, my dad was an evangelist, and we would see him get up and preach church camps, revivals, right? Not a PK, but an EK, I guess. But, we would see him get up and preach behind a podium. But at home, behind closed doors, we would watch him physically and violently abuse our mom. And that just caused this deep wound, right, where I decided at a very young age that if God's real, He's not good. I didn't want anything to do with this Jesus guy. Around 11 years old, I started smoking, drinking, marijuana, you name it. 15, it's cocaine pills. I'm selling drugs. By the time I was 17, I was a full-out crystal meth addict. I was using every day for many, many years to come. And during that whole time, I was the guy who hated Jesus, hated Christians, would have cussed you out if you mentioned His name around me. It was pretty wild.
4: So, your book talks about you did pretty much every drug there is. By a very young age.
20: Short of a needle, only because I was squeamish.
4: Okay. Drank. All these ways to cope. Only because of the abuse you saw your mother suffer, but your dad, the hypocrisy you saw. So naturally, you didn't want anything to do with God. How bad did things get for you as far as you were being arrested, et cetera?
20: Yeah, I was arrested 6 times before I turned 21. I think I'd probably be in jail if I was on probation in 2 different states at one point, or 2 different counties at one point without the other one knowing. I'd probably be in jail today. But I remember at one point being up 3 or 4 days straight and just having this thought, you know what, you're going to die at a young age, but you can't quit. So this is what it is. And when you reside to something like that, it doesn't get much darker than that place, you know?
4: So you thought, I can't quit, but did you even want to? You found some solace in music, right?
20: I don't know if I found solace at all in anything until Jesus. I think I tried to find solace in other things that were broken, things that were, I always tell people, we're always trying to feel good. We're always looking for something good in our lives, but we can't have it without Jesus because He's the source. God is the source of goodness. When Moses went up on the mountain, he said, show me your glory. God said, I'll let all my goodness go before you. So if you wanted to feel good, you've wanted God and you didn't know it. And that's where I was. So yeah, I was doing metal music, screaming my head off, watching people beat each other up in front of me for years until I came to Jesus.
4: So yeah. how did this transformation happen? What's the moment in which God really started to capture your heart?
20: Yeah, it's really important because prayer works. It's real. My mom was one person praying for me. My grandma was praying for me. A lot of people were really, really praying for me. And God was after me. And somebody came during this time and offered me this book called The Case for Christ by Lee Strobel, which is an awesome book. Lee's a friend of mine now, and it's about, you know, many people watching probably already know, but proof for the resurrection, a case for the resurrection of Jesus, right? Well, the fact that I hated Jesus so much, this is probably the most miraculous part of the story, because I didn't cuss anybody out or cause a scene when they offered me the book. I was just like, cool, whatever, give me this stupid thing, right? Fast forward, it's 3 o'clock in the morning. I literally have drugs on the side table next to me. Nobody's playing a piano softly or quietly, creating an atmosphere that feels spiritual. This is probably an offensive place for this to happen for some people, but it's the kindness and the realness of God to meet a wounded evangelist kid in a place like this. As I sat in this bed reading this book about Jesus, I just knew God was in the room, you know, like I knew he was in the room. And I just remember being like, God, I want to give you my life. I want to quit all this addiction, all this darkness, all this anger, all this depression, all this ugh that I've known for so long. God, I want to, but there's no way I can do it. And a thought more powerful than words, I'm convinced the Holy Spirit spoke something into me that changed me for the rest of my life. And it was this thought: Stephen, you won't do it. I'll do it. And in that moment, I took God at his word, right? Because I didn't know it then, but that was Ephesians 2:8. You're saved by grace. This is nothing you can boast about. It's a work of God. He does it. But there's something we can do. Jesus says in John 6:29, the only work the Father asks of you is to believe. And that's what I did. I believed him like I believe I'm breathing air right now. And I fell to my knees. I gave my life to Jesus. I went from addiction to redemption, from meth addict to worship leader, from death to life, however you want to say it. Because God's real. I mean, it's all real. Jesus is Lord. And I quit everything overnight, which is a wild thing to say, but it's true. And I always tell people in addiction, listen, don't be discouraged by that, because in the Gospels, Jesus never healed anyone the same way twice. Every story has a purpose. If it takes you 5 times, 11 times, and you fall at the feet of Jesus and you mean it, he's going to use your story to draw people to him.
4: And during this time, a lovely lady in your life, and she was a real important part of you reconnecting, forgiving your father. I mean, talk about some of the steps you took. It's amazing.
20: Yeah, my wife, Tara, we've been together for so long. Oh, my gosh, so blessed. Behind every good man is a terrifying woman. I'm just kidding. She's the best. But she's awesome. I remember when we were, you know, she saw me get saved and she was waiting to see if I meant it. I moved out of the house. We were living together. And I was like, hey, I'm going to go sleep on somebody's couch. She was like, are you crazy? So she was watching to see if I meant it. Not too long after, she ended up giving her life to Jesus. And she said, I feel like the Lord wants your father to baptize us. Now, let me explain something. At this time in our story, my father, it was about 10 years since my dad had touched my mom, like physically abused my mom. And I wish she would have left him. I wish my mom would have left him. I will not mince words there. She didn't, for whatever reason. And for anybody listening, if you're not safe, get safe, if it's that kind of situation. But I didn't condone it. But I knew that the Lord was calling me to forgive my dad. And I went to my dad, and it was a very unromantic, like, you know, you would never put it in a movie. I was like, hey, Dad, I just want to tell you, I forgive you for what you did, blah, blah, blah. He looks at me like a deer in headlights, goes, thank you. And I just leave. It was not magical in any way. But I knew God had done something beyond what I could see. And my wife at that time, my fiance at the time, said, hey, I want your dad to baptize us. So we're on our way to get baptized, and we get in the biggest screaming, cussing match ever on our way to get baptized, right? And so we knew that the enemy's trying to keep us from getting to this thing. We get there, and my father baptizes us. And my mom tells me that night that my dad wept all night, thinking, man, is it possible that God's restoring what I'd broken? And fast forward a little bit more, my wife is like, hey, I want your father to perform our wedding ceremony. And I'm like, wow, this marriage is maybe not going to work out, you know. But my dad ends up performing our wedding ceremony. And at the time of this interview right now, man, my father's been passed away from cancer for, you know, over 12 years or so. And you know, when you're in hospice, when someone's in hospice, if you've ever been in this situation, it's very difficult. Someone is in a coma, and they cannot verbally respond, right? They're completely in a coma, but they can hear. And the nurses and the doctors will tell you to tell them it's okay to go. And then they'll usually pass right after that. We'd been doing this with my dad, and he'd just been there for like, you know, over a week or so. And I remember being alone with him in the room, watching him struggle to breathe and leaning in one last time. You know, because I think about Jesus saying to Peter, when Peter asks, how many times should I forgive my enemies? He says, 7 times. And Jesus says, no, 7 times 77. Don't even try to count, right? Just do it. And I remember leaning into my dad and going, Dad, I love you. And I really do forgive you. And in that moment, he took his last breath. And I learned that on this side of eternity, one of the most powerful things we can do, the most Jesus-like things we can do, is forgive. But there's a difference between forgiveness and reconciliation. What I mean by that is forgiveness is about a legitimate debt that, as the person that's been hurt, you have the ability to rip that debt up because you're really just keeping yourself in prison by not forgiving, right? But that doesn't always mean you're going to be in relationship with that person or that they get, you know, access to you as they did before, depending on what's happened. But you can forgive and you can love just like Jesus.
4: Mm, great counsel. Stephen, as we wrap it up, let's talk about your career. Your song, Come Jesus Come, is adored by so many. What a different life you lead now. Talk about how life is now in your career and your family.
20: It's super humbling. And honestly, it's just waking up going, I need to mean it when no one's watching. I just want to worship Jesus when nobody's. It makes me sound more holy or something. But, I'm just trying to mean it when nobody's watching so that he can use it when people are. And, you know, I think when we wrote that song, Come Jesus Come, by the way, that was 6 years ago. And my wife and I were in our basement weeping and worshiping Jesus and reading Revelation 22, where Jesus says, behold, I'm coming soon. And it says, yes, come, Lord Jesus. And we were learning what that means. And it was a private prayer that became a very public thing. And, you know, here we are now, 6 years later, and I can tell you that when we first came out with that, it was amazing because I was taken to record labels. The one I was with at the time will not be mentioned. And they were like, we'll pass. they let me go for my record deal like 2 weeks later because of my publishing deal. But God knew what he was doing. So for 4 years, I had to sing it to Jesus. And eventually it went viral on TikTok and blah, blah, blah. Here we are today with CC winning a Grammy. It's amazing. I think it's just a beautiful, humbling thing to watch the Lord use something that he, you know, a gift that he's given us in any way whatsoever. But to see him do it like that is, man, it's really about him. It's really about seeing a desire for Jesus to return and for his kingdom to advance here, right? More than a platform.
4: Amen, Stephen. We rejoice in what God has done in your life. We thank you for your transparency in this book and for being with us today. Thanks so much.
20: Thank you.
4: Ladies and gentlemen, the new book is called Radically Restored. It's available now wherever you can find books. I encourage you to get it. You can also follow Stephen and keep up with his journey on Instagram. That's Stephen McWhorter. All right, everybody, we'll be back with more right after this. Stay with us.
7: Still ahead, clinging to a promise.
2: I wanted this child so badly.
7: After waiting 6 years, this woman was overjoyed to be pregnant.
2: This was such a mountain in my life, and that mountain moved.
7: Then her unborn baby is put at risk.
2: Sitting in my car, I just start sobbing.
7: See how holding on to the promise of God leads to a little miracle coming up.
6: Why should Christians bless and support the Jewish people and Israel? If you're a follower of Jesus, you must take his words to heart. Jesus said, "Salvation comes through the Jews." God chose to write his story of redemption in and through the Jewish people, and he will never turn back on the call and grace given to Israel. At CBN Israel, we have the great privilege to bless and tangibly demonstrate the never-ending love of God for the Jewish people and all the peoples of this land. 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Give today and let your faith, which is rooted in Israel's story, shine for the glory of God.
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5: Balaghani is a farmer, and yet he could no longer plow his field or tend his livestock. That's because he developed cataracts in both of his eyes, and he was quickly going blind.
9: A few years ago, Balaghani noticed the vision in his right eye was getting blurry.
10: It kept getting worse and eventually moved to my left eye. Now, I am blind. When it is sunny outside, I can see big things moving a bit. But when it is cloudy, I cannot see anything.
9: Balaghani says that losing his vision has completely changed his life.
10: I used to plow my field with my ox. Now, I cannot tend my livestock or garden, work around my house, or do anything.
9: When his wife is not there to help, he stays home.
10: I miss going out with my friends and relatives.
9: Then a staff member at a local clinic told him about Operation Blessing and their partner at Grace Vision. Thanks to you, we paid for Balaghani to receive the cataract surgery he needed so he could see again.
10: Now I can plow my field again, tend to my livestock, and take care of myself. I am so grateful to everyone who made this surgery possible. Thanks to you, I can see again.
5: It's hard to imagine what it would be like to lose your vision under any circumstance, but in a situation like this in a third world country where having vision is what allows you to produce food, to eat for you, for your family, to do things that make life worth living, this man had lost all of that and with no hope to change it. He didn't even really understand why he had lost his vision. And then, 700 Club members, you came right into the midst of his circumstance and his need. You know, you have a reputation around the world for making a difference in the lives of people. We just want to say thank you. You're doing it every day, and it is changing lives like Balaghani's. You know, you can join the 700 Club so easily. It's 65 cents a day, $20 a month. And that's what it takes to be a part of what the rest of us are saying. Come on, come with us. Let's change the world. There are lots of levels you can join at. Maybe some of you are already 700 Club members. Would you consider going up to 700 Club Gold? That's a gift of $40 a month. 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When you join with us, we want to say thank you by sending you our latest 40 Days of Praying for America. We think you're going to love this. You're going to join with all of us. You know, there's power in unity, and when we pray together, God moves in a special way. So call now. You can make a special difference and influence in people's lives. And we believe when we join together in unity and prayer, we can make a special difference in the world we live in. Andrew?
4: All right. Thank you, Terry. Everybody still ahead. A miracle on wheels. This mom is healed while waiting in a carpool line. Terry and I are going to be praying for you. Stay with us.
5: It's easy to look at what's going on around the world and in our nation today and feel discouraged about it. But the future of our nation is yet to be defined, and we get to have a hand in that. This book is all about that. 40 Days of Praying for America. More than just idle words, a commitment from our hearts to make a difference in the hour we live in. I like to have something that kind of guides me in the process to keep me on track. That's what Praying for America will do for you. It's filled not only with thoughts for us and prayers for us, but places for you to actually journal what God is speaking to your heart. God says when we are united that in that place, He commands a blessing. Our country needs the blessing of God. Will you commit to 40 days of prayer? Can one person make a difference? Yes, they can. Be that one person. Get a hold of Praying for America and step up to the plate. Let God use you in this hour.
13: 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They're walking it there. All I'm doing is helping write the check.
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4: Imagine this, waking up every morning with your lips stuck to your gums or being afraid of choking every time you eat food.

0: few options through the years, and I did try things, but nothing was really successful. And I just thought that it was something I was going to have to live with. It was stressful when I was eating. I was very concerned that I was going to choke. I would chew very slowly, very small bites, almost like a toddler, and would wash down every bite with a drink of water. I was in the carpool line at my son's school, and I was scrolling through Facebook on my phone, and whenever I see a post from the 700 Club, I always stop and pray along with them. And on this day, Terry was praying.
1: You have like an unbelievably dry mouth all the time. It affects the way you're able to eat, the taste of your food. God's healing that for you right now. Your saliva is just going to begin to produce again, and you're going to be back to where you were before.
0: I just started going, "Oh my Lord, that's me, that's me." And I prayed along with her, and by the next day, I woke up completely normal. I jumped up and went straight to my knees and said, "Thank you, Lord. Praise you, Jesus." I was actually saying to him, "Lord, I never even thought to pray about this. I just thought it was something, a minor inconvenience that was major to me that I was just going to have to live with and suffer through, and it never even occurred to me to give this to you. And thank you." I just kept saying, "Thank you, thank you, praise you, Lord." I now understand that He cares about every teeny tiny detail of our lives, not just the big things, not just the major things. He loves us. He wants us to be happy. He wants us to be healthy. He wants us to feel good all the time. And everything that bothers us matters to Him.
2: We rejoice with Angel. If you're in a situation where you're also saying, "Look, I just presume I'm supposed to suffer with this, or this is just my lot in life, I'm going to have to deal with this," we want to pray for healing. We want to pray for the miraculous in your life. We want to pray that God will unlock all He has for you. I'm not insinuating something is your fault. I just want our eyes opened to the kingdom of God. Most of all, that we are loved by God, that He has grace for us. He loves you as much yesterday and today as He will tomorrow. We want to walk in that. Before we pray, Terry has a report we're going to read quickly.
1: This is Jennifer. She's from Lancaster, California. She tripped and fell. Her left elbow took the brunt of the fall. An x-ray confirmed that her arm was badly broken. Because of the location of the break, the doctor stated the only thing to do was to bandage and splint her arm. Jennifer was told that her arm would never completely heal or give 100% function and range. She endured chronic pain as a result of that. Well, about a year later, she's watching this program, and Andrew, she heard you say, "Someone has a broken arm," and received bad news from the doctor's office. She wasn't sure if the prayer for healing was for her, but she claimed it anyway. A little over a week later, her arm made a loud pop, and it clicked two or three times. She was healed and could freely extend her arm with absolutely no pain.
2: Wow. Who wrote that
1: Praise
2: in? What's the name?
1: Lord, Jennifer from Lancaster,
2: wow.
1: California.
2: Jennifer. Yeah. Amen. Amen. Thank you for letting us know. It encourages us, and I hope our audience as well. Let's pray. Father God, we come before You in the name of Jesus, and we are thankful for the love Jesus has for us. We're humbled by it.
1: Thank you.
2: And this program is on the air all hours of the day. And I know someone is watching right now in the middle of the night, cannot sleep, hasn't slept for months. Mm. And you have now just determined this is part of your life, that you're not going to sleep well. You're restless. And now that I have your attention, we banish anxiety from your mind. Mm. As the psalmist says, your sleep will be sweet. Lord, I just pray the Holy Spirit just flows into the room of this one now in Jesus' name. Even though they weren't expecting it, Lord God, this sleep and rest will be sweet. There are many who have been going through this, and that anxiety you've been feeling is going to dissipate in the name of Jesus through the power of the Holy Spirit.
1: There's someone else. You are, you love the kitchen. You love to cook. You love to bake. But over these last few years, you have developed all these food allergies. And though you love the process of cooking, you can't eat very much of it. God is healing all of those allergies for you. Just lift up your hands. Begin to thank

0: him for what he's doing and receive it in Jesus' name.
1: Pray for against dizzy spells. Someone, I believe it's a woman, just it's come on rather recently. You've never experienced this before in your life. And of course, we want medical attention. We want to pursue doctors and make sure everything is well. But someone is being healed of these dizzy spells. It just comes upon you. It's going away now in Jesus' name.
0: You know, someone else with severe digestive issues, it's chronic. I mean, you have it all the time. God's healing your stomach condition for you right now in Jesus' name.
1: And Father God, for those who are so troubled in life that for the first time ever are considering or starting to dabble in substance abuse, coping with life and the problems and the stresses with alcohol, like this is a new habit, Lord, I come against that now in Jesus' name. Many watching now literally know better, literally know it's not what God has for you, and literally know you're walking into darkness. You're stumbling in there. Lord God, we just, with them now, pull them back. Lord God, we pray that they sense the power of the Holy Spirit, that love, that power, that strength is how we walk through life, arm in arm, hand in hand with Jesus.
0: There's someone else, you are having some thought process issues. I don't know how else to describe that, but sequencing thoughts. You're having trouble staying focused on things. God's healing that for you. Your sharpness is going to come right back to you now in Jesus' name.
1: Thank you, Lord. Thank you for this time. We rejoice in what the power of the Holy Spirit's doing in Jesus' name. Amen. Amen. Please call us if you've been touched by God or you need prayer. 1-800-700-7000. Here's a word from James. The prayer of faith will save the sick, and the Lord will raise him up. Thanks for being with us. God bless you. We'll see you tomorrow.
2: Friday.
3: We were just so in love. 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
11: Some of the most engaging and inspiring conversations that I've experienced have taken place in mi casa. 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You know, in between laughter and honest reflections, we've often delved into the profound meaning of life and our purpose in this world. This is exactly what I hope and I envision Casa Zoen to be for you, a safe place to explore the extraordinary God-gifted life. You know, your outlook on life may be hope-filled, or maybe you harbor doubts. You feel wounded by negative experiences, or even disenchanted with religious or spiritual beliefs. I want you to know that you're not alone in your quest for meaning and purpose. As we journey together and experience this God-gifted life, we're bound to face great adversity and sorrow. But the good news of Jesus is summarized in these words when he said, "The thief comes only to steal, kill, and destroy. I have come that you may have life and have it abundantly."